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2: The gospel? 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Transforming a village. 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So I'm looking to see right now if we can get one Jesus Well. Doug, a $1,600 gift would be that Jesus Well. You and nine others opting in a one-time gift of $160 one-time gift. 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Children and families aren't going to drink contaminated water. And I have the ability to say, Lord, I have a heart of gratitude for my fresh, clean water. And we pay that forward in Jesus' name. So would you click the GFA World Jesus Well banner at am1380theanswer.com and opt in with your best gift right now? And we provide a Jesus Well.
3: All right, let's see if we can do this. Let's see if we can build this water well for a village in Asia for these families who are waiting for clean drinking water. It's $1,600. Maybe you can cover the entire cost or whatever part you can do. Just go tap on that red banner at the top of am1380theanswer.com to help and join in on this effort. We want to build this water well. We want them to be self-sufficient. They depend and need clean drinking water for the families, for the kids. So whatever part of this you can do, let's do it together. Let's work as a team and build this water well for this village. Tap on that red banner at the top of am1380theanswer.com. Here's a question. Have you had a glass of fresh, clean water today? Hey, maybe you downed a couple bottles of fresh water after a run or working in the yard or around the house. You know, simply turning on that faucet to take a shower this morning is a gift because over 3 billion moms, dads, and children actually drink, cook, and bathe in filthy, contaminated water. Children, their only source of water is the same water that animals drink and bathe in, and they do all kinds of things in, as you well know. And they're dying simply from a lack of clean water. 3 billion live this way with no hope of change until we here in the United States and these missionaries with Gospel for Asia show up in their village through your gift, and the first thing that happens, fresh, clean water projects. These wells are open to all, any age, any background, any status. These wells are a spark of hope, a tangible sign that life can flourish, and a reminder that Jesus' love never runs dry. Your gift not only provides fresh, clean water, it also provides an encounter with Jesus, the living water. So how can you be a part of what we're trying to do today? Go click on that red banner at the top of am1380theanswer.com. Let's build this well together. Again, it's a $1,600 price tag. Maybe you can cover the entire cost, or let's do it together. Again, tap on that red banner at the top of am1380theanswer.com and let's build this water well. What happens to these families when these wells are dug and all of a sudden they have access to clean drinking water? How are their lives changed?
2: Oh boy, do we have an answer to that question. You know, friends, as we do life together and we study and we see and hear and watch all that's happening and unfolding in our community here in Sacramento, in the Central Valley, in our state, in our country, around the world, we say, God, there are so many problems I can't solve. But in this day where you're drinking fresh, clean water, you're maybe going for a jog, you went for a jog already, or you're going to be out and about and you're going to stop by AMPM or Circle K or wherever and pick up your favorite soda. Maybe you're going to get stop by your favorite coffee shop and get your favorite coffee or tea, your beverage. It's not made with contaminated water. And we say, Lord God, thank you for that. And God, how can you use me today by me simply taking a drink of fresh, clean water of my favorite beverage? Well, you say to yourself, Lord, I get to give children around the world in Africa and Asia the opportunity not to drink contaminated water anymore. So not only

0: only are they not going to die, but they hear of your name. Those, even the most ostracized, fresh, clean water changes everything around the world. And all you have to do is click the JFA World Jesus Well banner at am1380theanswer.com, and you solve the problem. $160 one-time gift from 10 of us through a Jesus Well being dug in Africa and Asia through JFA World. And Bishop Daniel, president of JFA World, brother, talk about that fresh, clean water, how it changes everything, even for the most ostracized in the world, those with leprosy. Can you tell us about what our gift does in transforming lives, even those the most ostracized in the world?
1: When I was walking through the slums in Southeast Asia, I'm watching the kids literally play in the sewage. One, they're not healthy. Second, they're not being educated. And third, it's just they have no future. And part of it is not just because of water, but you're in a situation where things will not get better. But when you bring a Jesus Well into a community, it changes the entire face of the community. A couple of months ago, I had the privilege of visiting one of the leprosy colonies that we serve in. We serve in like 120 leprosy colonies. Our Sisters of the Cross and our missionaries go there, dress their wounds, feed them, take care of them, pray with them, counsel them. I mean, it's amazing. You've got people who are gathering together for the worship of God who don't have fingers, and they're clapping their hands together with no fingers and praising God. Some are missing eyes. Some are missing noses. And yet they're so joyful. And I saw that we had a Jesus Well in that community. We had a Jesus Well in the leprosy colony, and it brought such dignity and honor to them that they were not shamed having to kind of go out in secret and try to find some water source that no one would be using. But then on top of that, their kids are also very often rejected from the schools because their parents are leprosy patients, but we were able to help them with education. It's not that clean water is the answer to everything, but man, I've seen it change the slums. I've seen it change the villages. I've seen it change people in the mountains of Nepal. I've seen it change people in the leprosy colonies. And it's just a simple, simple thing, but it brings honor and dignity, and it brings hope. And I think people don't understand that. It brings hope.
0: Brothers and sisters, for all of us who were mocked or ridiculed over the course of our life, we, with our gift here, those with leprosy who are shunned by society because national missionaries go to the end of the road in Africa and Asia through JFA World, not only nursing those wounds and showing kindness to truly the least of these, a Jesus Well placed in that community where hope is given to those most hopeless. What a return on investment. And I'm looking right now if we can get a Jesus Well dug. A $1,600 one-time gift. Remember, it's a physical. We just heard Bishop Daniel talking about, yes, it's a physical and getting healthy. Ultimately, it's a spiritual where they learn about Jesus, that one day every wrong will be made right, every tear wiped away. It starts with that fresh, clean water. $160 one-time gift from 10 of us. $320 from 5 of us. A $1,600 gift would be that Jesus Well. So would you make the click now, the JFA World Jesus Well banner at am1380theanswer.com, and take that sip of water, take that sip of tea, coffee, and say, hallelujah, Lord, I pay it forward truly to the least of these with my gift right now.
2: All right, let's see if we can do this. Let's see if we can build this water well for a village in Asia for these families who are waiting for clean drinking water. It's $1,600. Maybe you can cover the entire cost or whatever part you can do. Just go tap on that red banner at the top of am1380theanswer.com to help and join in on this effort. We want to build this water well. We want them to be self-sufficient. They depend and need clean drinking water for the families, for the kids. So whatever part of this you can do, let's do it together. Let's work as a team and build this water well for this village. Tap on that red banner at the top of am1380theanswer.com. Here's a question. Have you had a glass of fresh, clean water today? Hey, maybe you downed a couple bottles of fresh water after a run or working in the yard or around the house. You know, simply turning on that faucet to take a shower this morning is a gift, because over 3 billion moms, dads, and children actually drink, cook, and bathe in filthy, contaminated water. Children, their only source of water is the same water that animals drink and bathe in, and they're dying simply from a lack of clean water. 3 billion live this way with no hope of change until we here in the United States and these missionaries with Gospel for Asia show up in their village through your gift. And the first thing that happens, fresh, clean water projects. These wells are open to all, any age, any background, any status. These wells are a spark of hope and a reminder that Jesus's love never runs dry. Your gift not only provides fresh, clean water, it also provides an encounter with Jesus, the living water. So how can you be a part of what we're trying to do today? Go click on that red banner at the top of AM1380TheAnswer.com. Let's build this well together. Again, it's a $1,600 price tag. Maybe you can cover the entire cost, or let's do it together. Again, tap on that red banner at the top of AM1380TheAnswer.com and let's build this water well. But joining us now is Dave, and he is with the organization that's spearheading this project. It's called Gospel for Asia. Dave, what happens when this project is completed and these families have access to this well and clean drinking water? How does it impact them?
3: Well, that is a very good question. What would our city be? What would our community be? What would our home be like without fresh, clean water? I mean, that's the question. Where would we be? How would we feel? How healthy would we be if we were drinking the same water as animals? And we had no other choice. It was the only water source available. There's no technology available. The poorest of the poor in Africa and Asia, that, I mean, they don't have even the tools to go in deep into the earth to dig a well. We're talking about in Africa and Asia, where GFA World goes to the end of the road, where there are children and families and communities that have never had fresh, clean water, and they're dying, they're perishing. We solved that problem. See, that's the beautiful thing about this, guys. On this Sacramento Central Valley Day, you know, think about all the water you're going to be drinking, your favorite coffee. What is your favorite coffee, by the way? Is it a frappuccino? Is it a something that you steam with the milk and the latte? And is it something really fancy? You drink your coffee black? Do you have tea? Maybe you consume tons and tons of energy drinks. The base of whatever we're drinking is fresh, clean water. Right? We would never drink something contaminated and starting with a lack of fresh, clean water. So what we're doing to and for families and children in Africa and Asia through GFA World is we are digging a Jesus well. And my friend and president of GFA World, his name is Bishop Daniel. Bishop lived abroad. In fact, his father, K.P. Yohannes, started Gospel for Asia decades ago. And Daniel not only grew up on the mission field, but he also grew up in America. And now he has the privilege to be able to say, look, we have a heart of gratitude for the simplicity of fresh, clean water. But he can tell us exactly what it was like for those drinking that yucky, contaminated water, that we're solving the problem before the Jesus well is placed. Bishop Daniel, what is that physical condition of those drinking contaminated, gross water right now?
1: In one area, there were so many kids with bloated stomachs. And I said, were they starving? Because sometimes when kids don't eat for a long time, their stomachs get kind of bloated. No, their intestines are so full of parasites that their tummies are just bloated. And I said, oh, well, did you give them deworming pills? Because that's a normal thing. You know, every 6 months, take your deworming pills. And he said, no, we can't do that, because if we give them deworming pills, all the parasites would die within their intestines and clog their entire intestines out. And so, like, I said, then what do you do? They said, we have to start giving them clean water and better food. Let their system, like, clean itself out a little bit, and later we can give deworming pills, and then we can kind of help them to get to a healthier state. So realistically, even having clean water is the initial beginning steps of getting people healthy once again. And without clean water, you really can't do this.
3: You know, friends, the ability for us to be able to solve this problem, simply starting from the standpoint of empathy and kindness, your best gift, $160 one-time gift from 10 of us, changes a village, right? We solve the problem, and Jesus' name being proclaimed. So simply by the click of a mouse, GFA World Jesus Well banner at AM1380TheAnswer.com, we solve the problem. on this day, when we drink our fresh, clean water, when we chug our coffee or our Monster, whatever we're drinking, God, thank you that I can quench my thirst with fresh, clean water. And on this day, in your name, I can provide national missionaries through JFA World showing up in that village and that fresh, clean water project, including digging that Jesus well. 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And that Jesus well is that spark of hope. 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An entire Jesus well, $1,600 if I may invite someone to opt in there. And perhaps you'll sponsor a national missionary that's also going to be the catalyst and springboard of getting this Jesus well into the village. $45 a month, every single month over the next year, you sponsor that national missionary. Click that JFA World Jesus Well banner at am1380theanswer.com. And what's your best gift, guys?
2: 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If possible, it's a $1,600 price tag. 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But more than likely, it's going to be a team effort. So you and I working together to meet the cost of $1,600 to build this water well, what do? 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And if you're a Christian like me, or if you're a conservative and you have those values, you know that we are called to a greater purpose, to serve and to help others in need. And this is an opportunity to do that. 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Let's build this water well and get this project completed today, this hour, if possible. Would you join us? And again, it's a team effort. 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Or maybe you can cover the entire $1,600 cost for this well. $1,600 is a small price to impact the lives of these families. And again, give them access to clean drinking water. It's all at am1380theanswer.com and click on that red banner at the top of the page. Thank you so much for helping and giving today. Again, am1380theanswer.com, the red banner at the top of the page, as we partner today with Gospel for Asia to build this well. Also want to let you know that, of course, we are celebrating America's 250th. And here on AM 1380, The Answer, we're doing that by honoring local veterans in our community. So if you know of a local veteran, any branch of military who has served our country and fought for our freedom, we want to share their story on the air. You can text us their info at 916-349-1039. We'll go out there and meet them and bring them some delicious Texas Roadhouse barbecue, but share their story with us so we can share it with the rest of the Sacramento community. 916-349-1039 is the text-in number, 916-349-1039. Let's honor our local veterans as we celebrate America's 250th. In fact, here is one of the veterans that we visited in the past couple of weeks, John Hamilton from Elk Grove. Take a listen to his story.
4: I enlisted in the Air Force in July of 1954. After I graduated from college, the draft was going to draft me into the Army. I was married. My wife and I decided the Air Force would be better than the Army, so I enlisted in the Air Force. At that time, I didn't know I was going to end up flying. Finally, after 4 years as a staff sergeant, I got into officer candidate school. But I had no intention of flying. My degree was in accounting, and just before I was going to get my second lieutenant bar, my roommate said, John, he said, this is the Air Force, you got to fly. And I said, well, I've never flown. And so I applied for pilot training, and I was turned down because I was too old. So I reapplied for navigator and became a navigator. And I made a whole career as a B-52 radar navigator bombardier. That was my main specialty. And during the Cold War, the early 60s, it was the Cold War. Mm-hmm. And there was airborne alert. We flew nuclear bombs on board. And there were two routes we flew. We flew one route where we flew out over the Atlantic and all the way up almost to the North Pole and then across toward Alaska and then back down the West Coast and back to Minot. It was a 24-hour mission. And that one was called Chrome Dome, and then the other one was called Hardhead. And the Hardhead mission, again, we're carrying nuclear weapons, was straight up to Thule, Greenland. But we also had the go codes, if we received them, to bomb any one of six different targets in Russia, because we were carrying nuclear bombs. Thankfully, we never had to do that. The main thing I think about is on the December bombings in December of 1972, for about 11 days, the B-52s flew over Hanoi and did a lot of bombing. We also bombed Haiphong as well. We feel that because of the results of those December bombings, the prisoners were released. And that's my best feeling of being in the Air Force, is that I had a job, I had a duty that I performed that helped get the prisoners out of Hanoi.
2: Love it. So proud of our veterans. That was John Hamilton from Elk Grove. Our salute to service as we celebrate America's 250th. Oh, and hey, speaking of celebrations, my wife and I recently took our kids down to Southern California to celebrate Disneyland's 70th anniversary. We had a ton of fun, rode all the rides. My kids had never gone to Disneyland before, so they just had a memorable experience. And we stayed at this really neat hotel right across the street from the entrance. Like, literally, you're just a couple minutes walk from getting into the park. It's called the Tropicana Inn and Suites. And I'm telling you, you can see the fireworks from your room. Of course, they've got a great pool and jacuzzi. The kids had a ton of fun playing in that. Their rooms are really fun and they're clean. The beds are comfortable. So if you're planning a trip down to see Mickey and Minnie in Anaheim, couldn't recommend more the Tropicana Inn and Suites. Again, literally right across the street from the main entrance of Disneyland. Make some memories. My family and I sure did.
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17: People all over the world are rediscovering many of the realities of a long chain of events that precipitated the unanimous declaration of some of the bravest, honorable men who ever lived. This is Dennis Peterson, and thanks for joining me today on Reclaiming Your Legacy. When those 56 very somber leaders of the American colonists gathered together in Philadelphia to sign the document they'd crafted, the extreme hardship of revolution that they faced could only have been sustained because of the deep conviction and confidence that they had in their Creator, whom they often referred to as Providence. Over the course of their relatively young lives, their experience of dependency on their Creator reflected the profound knowledge that they had of the Bible and the principles of the God who is at work in you both to will and to do of His good pleasure. They intimately relied on the Sovereign of the universe who works all things according to the counsel of His own will and who works all things together for good to those who are called, who love God, and are called according to His purpose. As we review the preamble of that declaration, perhaps we can refresh our own need to make a renewed declaration of commitment to God's purposes in the unfolding story of God's development of this generation's determination to be a people, indeed a family and community whose God is the Lord. That unanimous declaration starts out with one of the most familiar statements ever written. In fact, the only lengthy written statement that I ever remember memorizing when I was in the eighth grade in 1959. It says, "When in the course of human events it becomes necessary for one people to dissolve the political bands which have connected them with another and to assume among the powers of the earth the separate and equal station to which the laws of nature and of nature's God entitle them, a decent respect to the opinions of mankind requires that they should declare the causes which impel them to the separation." It goes on. We hold these truths to be self-evident, that all men are created equal, that they are endowed by their Creator with certain unalienable rights, that among these are life, liberty, and the pursuit of happiness, that to secure these rights, governments are instituted among men, deriving their just powers from the consent of the governed, that whenever any form of government becomes destructive of these ends, it is the right of the people to alter or to abolish it and to institute new government, laying its foundation on such principles and organizing its powers in such form as to them shall seem most likely to affect their safety and happiness. Prudence, indeed, will dictate that governments long established should not be changed for light and transient causes, and accordingly, all experience has shown that mankind are more disposed to suffer while evils are sufferable than to right themselves by abolishing the forms to which they are accustomed. But when a long train of abuses and usurpations pursuing invariably the same objective evinces a design to reduce them under an absolute despotism, it is their right, it is their duty, to throw off such government and to provide new guards for their future security. Such has been the patient sufferance of these colonies, and such is now the necessity which constrains them to alter their former systems of government. The history of the present king of Great Britain is a history of repeated injuries and usurpations, all having in direct object the establishment of an absolute tyranny over these states. To prove this, let facts be submitted to a candid world. And then, of course, began the long list of grievances that the colonists had against the King of England. What most people today fail to realize is that prior to that declaration, every single one of the nation-states of the world were governed by whole societies of people who had been programmed for generations that kings and czars, pharaohs and dictators were somehow entitled to alone dictate their ultimate condition and manner of living. The idea of a civil government established on the principles of the Bible and ruled by the consensus of the people who are governed with their safety and consideration as the prime factors of the governing system was completely unheard of. Just months before signing the Declaration, Patrick Henry, a founder who served as the first and sixth post-colonial governor of Virginia, addressed the Virginia Convention and declared, "We are not weak if we make a proper use of those means which the God of nature hath placed in our power. 3 millions of people armed in the holy cause of liberty and in such a country as that which we possess are invincible by any force which our enemy can send against us. Besides, sir, we shall not fight our battle alone. There is a just God who presides over the destinies of nations and who will raise up friends to fight our battles for us. The battle, sir, is not to the strong alone. It is to the vigilant, the active, the brave." Also noteworthy are the thoughts of the man whose signature is probably the most famous in the world. John Hancock, the presiding officer over the Second Continental Congress, became the first representative to sign the Declaration on July 4, 1776. His sizable signature started the modern-day idea of leaving a, quote, John Hancock on one's paperwork. As America's wealthiest businessman in Boston, he was one of the most ardent patriots to put his life on the line with that signature. If the Revolutionary War was lost or he was caught, Hancock would have been hanged by the British. Yet Hancock said, "Principally and first of all, I give and recommend my soul into the hands of God that gave it, and my body I recommend to the earth. Nothing doubting but at the general resurrection I shall receive the same again by the mercy and power of God." All 56 patriots who signed the Declaration took their duties so seriously to the people of the new nation that they had promised to make. "With a firm reliance on the protection of divine providence, we mutually pledge to each other our lives, our fortunes, and our sacred honor." They signed the Declaration of Independence, knowing that the penalty would be death if they were captured, and that pledge could literally cost them their lives and their fortunes. As a result, 17 men did lose property due to British raids, and 12 had homes that were destroyed. 5 lost their fortunes in helping fund the Continental Army and state militias battle the Redcoats. 5 were captured by the British as traitors and tortured before they died. One had two sons imprisoned on a British starving ship. One had a son killed in battle. One had his wife die from harsh prison treatment. And nine signers died in the Revolutionary War. The following is from Pastor Dutch Sheets's Give Him 15 post for July 4th, 2022, What It Means to Be an American. The 1776 Project, established by President Donald Trump, declares plainly, America's founding principles are true not because any generation, including our own, has lived them perfectly, but because they are based upon the eternal truths of the human condition. They're rooted in our capacity for evil and power for good, our longing for truth and striving for justice, our need for order and our love for freedom. Above all else, these principles recognize the worth, equality, potential, dignity, and glory of each and every man, woman, and child created in the image of God. If anyone is going to understand the brilliance that enabled our founding fathers to galvanize the system they created for us, we have to discover how these documents relied on the timeless biblical ideas of man and government. Those ideals fostered a sacred sense of liberty and accountability that you'd be hard-pressed to find in any other place on earth. In fact, historians tell us that among the nations of the world, the average written national constitution lasts about 17 years. While the founding documents of other nations proved to be so temporary, Americans should appreciate the durability of our own founding documents. With just a little research, anyone can easily discover that the reason America's guiding principles have endured so long is because our documents are based on one other, even longer enduring document, the Bible. The question of whether or not future generations will continue to be guided by our founding documents will be completely decided by whether or not the lawful participants who are called we the people will humble themselves and return to the God of the Bible and the principles of stewardship that our founders risked their lives to protect. If you'll take a close look at our nation's founding documents, you'll notice that the Bible's ideas founded in the Declaration of Independence are stated clearly in four major points. First, all men are created equal. We hold these truths to be self-evident that all men are created equal. Second, man, being created in the divine image, the Imago Dei, has unique, indisputable value and identity. That they are endowed by their Creator with certain unalienable rights, that among these are life, liberty, and the pursuit of happiness. Third, man is superior to the institutions of the state, the government which means the controller of the mind, that to secure these rights, governments are instituted among men. And fourth, the institution of the state, government, exists for man, deriving their just powers from the consent of the governed, and another one, whenever any form of government becomes destructive of these ends, it is the right of the people to alter or to abolish it and to institute a new government. The Declaration also directly refers to God four times. The phrase, the laws of nature and of nature's God, is the very first, and in fact it's the reference written by Thomas Jefferson in his original draft. The Committee of Founders added the next phrase, men are created equal and endowed by their Creator. And then the whole Congress added the next two phrases, appealing to the supreme judge of the world, and lastly, and for the support of this declaration with a firm reliance on the protection of divine providence, we mutually pledge to each other our lives, our fortunes, and our sacred honor. These were the only major additions to Jefferson's original draft. It's apparent that through these additions, the Congress wanted the world to know that their loyal trust and complete reliance was upon God. It cannot be ignored that the Declaration was expressly the product of Christian men with Christian ideals living in a profoundly knowledgeable Christian society. Even those who were not Orthodox Christians, particularly Jefferson and Franklin, still had a distinctly biblical worldview. In their own words, the signers stated again and again that our nation would not succeed apart from God. They understood that the exceptionalism of the Great Experiment, which they fondly called it, was directly rooted in the fact that the people who gave consent to be governed did so with the understanding of what it meant to live in a society governed by biblical truths. They knew that they must actively and intentionally fight to protect those truths by diligently teaching them to each generation that followed. The Bible was clearly recognized by the founders as the source of both the power and form for the Declaration and the Constitution. The power is the wisdom of ideas that colors the entire system. The structure is the tapestry that forms the system itself. For example, the founders acknowledge that absolute truth exists and is not determined by human rationale. The ideas of right and wrong, moral and immoral, or lawful and unlawful, all originate from an all-wise Creator. The only reason we can continue to have a nation of laws and accountability is because we can know that absolute truth stems from the Creator who has made himself evident in his creation, for which all men are without excuse if they ignore him. That's what they meant by the phrase, these truths to be self-evident. From that truth, it naturally follows that any man-made law proven to be contrary to God's truth is actually not a law at all. It's a falsehood and ultimately the perverse diversion of the father of lies. Is it not obvious, then, that our cause as Christian Americans living in this current culture is to uphold the biblical ideas of our founding and our government? We must remind ourselves of where we've come from and the foundations upon which we stand, that the documents themselves do not grant us freedom, but they profoundly recognize that freedom is something granted from God. We've been entrusted to protect it. To that end, let us consider what it means to live in a nation that acknowledges God-given equality, unalienable rights, and liberty for all. What a vital and honorable responsibility it is to steward these foundational ideals. To be an American is something noble and good. To be an American is to be full of optimism for the future. To be an American is to be marked by determination to fight for what is right. To be an American is to be full of kindness toward those in need. To be an American is to show courage in the face of adversity. To be an American is to embrace hard work and be generous with the fruits of our labor. To be an American is to learn from our mistakes with openness and honesty. To be an American is to instill these values in the next generation. In 2011, the Liberty Council, a public interest law and policy Christian organization headed by Matt Staver, published the 2011 Declaration of Independence. It opens saying, "For the past 2.5 years, America has suffered under the leadership of one of the most corrupt and dangerous administrations in American history. Comparing America's revolutionary times with our own, we cannot help but conclude that we, the people, are today facing even more oppression than the colonial generation. For this reason, we've revisited what is considered to be the most important single document in American history, the Declaration of Independence of 1776, and have recast it to describe the perilous times in which we live. As God's people pursue God's purposes to be the salt and light in our darkened world, I must not understate our individual necessity to repent of every action that bows to the fear of men and their corrupt deceptions that prevent us from trusting in God and enslaving us to the poisonous deceptions and sorceries of our time. With that, see if you think there is a place for the discovery of this declaration in the hearts of a significant segment of our citizens. I'll complete the entire document in the bonus segment of today's show at reclaimyourlegacy.com. Listen to it and share it with your friends. Here's what it starts out saying. Every now and then, as things develop, it's necessary to consider reordering political connections between one group and another, and for good cause establish new guidelines for operations according to the laws of nature and nature's God. Good manners require the initiating party to explain the reasons for declaring the independence of thought and purpose. First, some background about what we believe and how those beliefs require us to demand changes in the established order. It's obvious that every person is created equal, including babies still preparing to enter the world. All human beings are precious, sacred, and are created by a loving God. This God endows each one of us with ironclad, inseparable civil rights, to name a few, the right to life, liberty, and the pursuit of happiness in this world. Government exists to secure all civil rights provided by God. Government can only do its job if it first gets permission from the people. Government is therefore placed under the control of the people and exists to serve the interests of the people. The traditional moral precepts of the majority of the people, dearly held for millennia, make up the foundational moral code of a society and its government, and if a government is intent on securing the rights of the people, it will display a respect for that foundational code. When any government begins to run roughshod over the people, or when government behaves in a way that contradicts the will of the people, or when government actually destroys the civil rights of the people, then the people have an overriding right and duty to change their government and make it behave, or failing that, they have a right to abolish that abusive government and craft a replacement as they see fit. Simply put, in America, we do not suffer tyrants. Obviously, the wise and prudent will not run about recklessly demanding government to be abolished on a whim or for shallow, temporal reasons. Historically, most people would rather endure government abuse, hoping matters will change as opposed to engaging the very painful and dangerous work of revolution. However, when an abusive government refuses to change, refuses to listen to the will of the people, and indeed, when such a government insists on escalating its abuses against the people, demonstrating a clear intention of moving towards central control, even despotism, then it is not only the right of the people, but their duty to throw off such a government and appoint others devoted to serve as protectors of liberty, life, and the pursuit of happiness. For decades, and especially since 2006, the American people have suffered patiently under the near-dictatorial rule of government officials and bureaucrats in Washington, D.C., officials who have abused their authority, trampling upon the rights and liberties of the people. So grievous have these abuses become, especially in the last 2 years, the people have concluded the usurpations of the federal government exceed those of the King of Great Britain during the 18th century abuses and deprivations causing the issuance of the first American Declaration of Independence, thus sparking the American Revolution. The injuries inflicted upon the people of these United States by elitist politicians in Washington and by the current occupant of the White House are so numerous and so outrageous as to warrant a recounting of their history, demonstrating the clear intention of this government to exert control over most aspects of American life to the destruction of our Constitution, our freedoms, and our God-given civil rights. Let the facts speak for themselves. At this point, the 2011 Declaration lists the basic details of all the chief complaints that were well known at that time. By now, I'm sure you can think of many more extremely grievous actions that can be added to the list. I'll summarize the main points and then invite you to pray with me before we close today's episode. This president and his allies have fraudulently installed a national health care system against the will of the people, on its face an illegal example of wealth redistribution, exacting the largest tax increases in history without the consent of those being taxed. He has squandered the nation's resources, creating insurmountable debt and bankrupting the country, leaving our posterity with little hope of economic recovery. He has installed so-called finance reform that effectively concentrated more unconstitutional power in the federal government, giving that government virtually unlimited bailout authority and control over financial institutions. He has mismanaged government control of roughly half of the residential mortgage industry. He has failed to adequately provide for the national defense by releasing secret documents from the Justice Department. He has enacted an administrative measure allowing American taxpayer funds to be spent overseas in the provisioning of abortions. He has created a two-tier justice system, insisting the federal government can decide to try suspects in civilian or military court, depending on the most likely place to achieve convictions. He has argued for more surveillance of private citizens without a warrant, insisting complete government immunity from prosecution. He has ignored the 10th Amendment at every turn. He has promoted on every front the same-sex relationship agenda again and again, against the will of the majority. Pray with me. Heavenly Father, we come first with hearts full of gratitude for the liberties we enjoy in America. We see the work of your hands throughout our foundations and thank you that our founders were guided by your truths from the wisdom of the Bible. As they recognized our republic cannot stand without you, would you open the eyes of our nation's people, Lord, to humbly submit to the biblical principles that began our civic society? Please silence the voice of the enemy that seeks to discredit our heritage and ruin our nation forever. Continue to expose the evil poisoning every corner of our communities, and let their influential powers be completely brought to destruction. Empower your servants to resolve and courageously manifest the biblical ideals needed for the reinvigoration of this country. Do this in order that America will once again be a city on a hill, shining brightly to spread the gospel of your kingdom to the ends of the earth. In Jesus' name, we pray this. Amen. 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
24: News this hour from Town Hall. I'm Mary Rose. President Trump is sounding optimistic that a deal with the current leadership in Iran will get done on Sunday. Correspondent Laura Winters reports.
25: President Trump taking to his Truth Social page, previewing what he hopes will be a signed deal with Iran. He writes in part, the deal is scheduled to get signed tomorrow, and immediately after it is signed, the Hormuz Strait is open to all. Our relationship with Iran is a much different and better one than previous administrations have had.
24: A recent Senate hearing on COVID-19 vaccines and alleged attacks on scientific publications shed light on skepticism toward pandemic-era public health institutions. Wisconsin Senator Republican Ron Johnson telling the Salem Radio Network his investigation shows there was a massive FDA and CDC cover-up regarding the safety of COVID vaccines on children.
26: And what they told us, this is too noisy, it's simply not working. We're going to use the FDA's empirical Bayesian data mining. The exact, that is the algorithm, that is the system that they knew was hiding and masking safety signals. So this is, to me, to my mind, the biggest government scandal in my lifetime.
24: Ron Johnson convened a panel of doctors earlier this month who argued mRNA vaccines may cause cancer and that their research had been systematically suppressed. Republican Senator Marsha Blackburn of Tennessee says Democrats and some Republicans are standing in the way of getting the Save America Act passed. So she's looking to create a way to break the legislation apart and get sections of it passed immediately.
27: They have worked overtime making illegal legal, opening the border, shutting down DHS. This is all part of their game. Abolish ICE, which is one of their goals. Defund federal law enforcement, another of their goals.
24: More on these stories at townhall.com.
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7: There was a pretty compelling moment last night in the NBA Finals game between the Knicks and the Spurs at Madison Square Garden in New York City. It came from Jerry Seinfeld, the popular and famous comic. He was confronted as he was entering the garden by one of these anti-Israel protesters. There's this whole cottage industry of anti-Israel protesters who run around and they scream at people with cameras rolling, "Can I have a free Palestine? Please say free Palestine." So when you ask a prominent Jewish person like Jerry Seinfeld, "Can I get a free Palestine?" he's not likely going to say free Palestine. And last night, as the New York Post reports, he shut down one of these anti-Israel agitators with three little words. Here's how this went.
8: What's the order?
9: Oh, Jerry
8: Seinfeld. What up, Seinfeld? What up? Can we get a free Palestine? Can we get a free Palestine? Come on, give us one free Palestine.
10: It doesn't exist.
7: Uh-oh. It doesn't exist. And then I started thinking about it because this has been an ongoing debate between people who hate Israel and people who believe that Israel has a right to exist, and of course the Palestinians don't want Israel to exist. And this ongoing mess in the Middle East, President Trump moments ago on Fox News Channel making some news saying that Iran has committed the most violated ceasefire in world history. Which of course leads us back to the question I asked yesterday, how much longer are we going to put up with this? How many times are we going to hear we are a few days away from peace, from a solution? So I just thought it was intriguing. I've read a lot about, I've been to Israel on a number of occasions. I've been to the West Bank. I've been to the Gaza envelope shortly after the October 7th terror attacks. So I've got some degree of familiarity, although maybe not as much as a lot of people in the audience. Does Palestine exist? Is there a Palestine? Where's the building? Do they have a Treasury Department? Do they have a currency? Are they recognized? And interestingly,

0: if you ask ChatGPT and then Grok, you get kind of different answers. ChatGPT makes it very clear that it's challenging to say there is a Palestine, that there really isn't, that it's not recognized by the United States, by Israel, because of all that's going on. ChatGPT is kind of dubious when it comes to the question, does Palestine exist? Now, Grok, which is supposed to be the more conservative, friendly AI service where you ask, you feed it with questions, their answer is an unequivocal yes. Palestine exists, both as a long-standing geographic and historical region and as a partially recognized political entity. Palestine has referred to the land, according to Grok, Palestine refers to the land between the Mediterranean Sea and the Jordan River for centuries. It is a real place on the map, encompassing modern Israel, the West Bank, and the Gaza Strip. But then as you go down and you go through all this complicated technical explanation, it does acknowledge that this is tricky because Palestine, according to Grok, has limited sovereignty due to Israeli control over key areas, internal Palestinian divisions, and lack of full recognition by the U.S., Israel, and some others. And so Grok concludes, recognition of Palestine remains largely symbolic without resolved borders or security agreements, but it reflects shifting diplomatic momentum. It's become a rallying cry for those who hate Israel. Give us a free Palestine. Free Palestine! The protesters like to say that. Look, it's kind of a mess. The Middle East has the conflicts, the border disputes, and now we're, like it or not, we're kind of in the middle of it with Iran, and Americans, I believe, are getting impatient. Former National Security Advisor to the Vice President, Keith Kellogg, who's a pretty persistent presence on Fox News Channel, was a guest with Sean Hannity last night, seemed to reflect the frustration that many of us are feeling with this ongoing battle with Iran.
1: Sean, thanks for having me. Look, I think the president's had the patience of Job. He's really done a wonderful job in keeping the patience and extending the negotiations. I think we've reached a point where we're just going to say we're done with these guys. And politically, we say stop the negotiations. Have our team come home, say, you know, our phone number, give us a call.
0: Wow. That will be a very interesting turn of events if we just come home and say we're done with those guys without really obliterating Iran. Now, what does that look like? What does obliterating Iran mean? The Wall Street Journal editorial board opines that President Trump needs a new strategy. What he's doing isn't working. And the reason I'm sensitive to it is because I don't want our president to look bad. Last night, John Roberts on Fox News put a montage. Remember yesterday on the show I said, I wonder if anybody's got a montage of all the times we've been told that we're very close to a resolution in Iran. Maybe John Roberts and his team were listening, because here's what they produced last night.
2: So we talked, you think that it's long past time for the United States to go back to full-scale war against Iran, saying 9 weeks ago we had Iran on the ropes. And ever since then, President Trump has been talking about this elusive deal. Listen to what he said over the weeks here.
3: I think we're 2 or 3 weeks. We'll leave.
4: I view it as very close to over. I think they want to make a deal very badly.
5: It's looking very good that we're going to make a deal with Iran.
6: It could happen any day. I believe they want the deal more than I do.
7: Iran is
6: dying to make a deal.
7: We're in the final throes of what will be a very, very good deal. Could be in 2 or 3 days.
8: We're really close to a deal.
2: That's 9 weeks if we're close to a deal. I mean, at some point, you've got to acknowledge it's not happening.
0: That's rough. That's rough. And that's what I mean. And at some point, I hate this crude expression, and I'm not going to come out full out and say it, but you know what I'm leaning towards. We got to you-know-what or get off the pot. We got to pull the trigger. We got to pull off the Band-Aid. 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
0: This morning on Fox and Friends, President Trump told the audience that tonight's bombing campaign against Iran will be even bigger than last night. He said it'll be bigger, more powerful. President Trump claims Iran is finished. The media refuses to write it. We can walk in there tomorrow. We could take soldiers. I don't want boots on the ground, he said. We could put a small group of soldiers there and take over the whole place. The media is crooked, just like our elections. Do you think Iran is hurting President Trump with the American people? Let me just flat out ask you directly. As these airstrikes are intensifying, more bombing tonight, do you think our involvement in this, because again, we know the reason, we've said it a million times, President Trump is right. We cannot afford for Iran to have a nuclear weapon. That's what this has been all about. Is it going to be enough? Do you think it's going to be enough to sustain the support that President Trump has had? Or do you think this is a mistake? Do you think he's being damaged by our involvement in Iran? Give me your honest answer to that. 800-655-MIKE, 800-655-6453. Before we go to your phone calls and read your texts and kind of get into all of this, let me get into Medicare. Because if you think your Medicare plan is okay, you got to hear about this. One of my listeners, Dorothy, lost her husband. Her income was suddenly cut in half. And at about the same time, as if things weren't bad enough, her insurance company hit her with a big increase in premiums. She was struggling to make ends meet. She didn't know what to do. So she heard about Chapter on the radio, and she decided to take a second look. She called my friends over there. 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There were options she never knew about. 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Mitch is in Louisville, Kentucky. Hey, Mitch, welcome aboard. How are you?
20: I'm wonderful when I can hear you in the morning.
0: Well, you made my day. Well, I feel back. I feel the same about you. Appreciate it. Thanks, Mitch.
20: No, you're very welcome. Sorry, I'm working. It's time. I am a very staunch you know, I support him.
0: Sure.
20: And now I'm getting all, you know, I'm done. You know, you need to, no. It needs to stop. And I
0: enough
20: like
0: is enough.
20: That. Just step on out and say, look, we, you know, you're not going to be able to build, grow anything for a while, so we're going to step on out now. I agree with you. So you
0: think now's the time to kind of pull the plug?
20: I'd say, you know, he's already thrown some more at him, and then he needs to say, okay, now we've done enough damage. You can't create anything nuclear. We're going to step back now, and good luck. You know, I mean,
0: right.
20: We need to get out. If I'm getting grumpy about it, then everybody, there's a lot of people that will.
0: Gosh, so, you know, it's funny you say that. Great minds think alike, Mitch. That's exactly what I thought yesterday. I thought, if I'm getting impatient, millions of Americans are getting impatient, because I, like you, Mitch, I'm a staunch supporter. I want his agenda to succeed. I want America to be prosperous. I mean, I want them to win. I want this country to have the greatness that I know it possesses. And I'm really, really worried that Iran is bogging everything down. Look, we've taken our eye off the ball off this SAVE Act. And I am thrilled President Trump is now attaching the SAVE Act. They're very creative here. He added the SAVE Act to the Pentagon bill, which only needs a simple majority, 50 votes plus J.D. Vance, to pass. And Trump is demanding that this get passed immediately. President Trump has ordered the Save America Act to be inserted directly into the $350 billion Pentagon reconciliation bill. That allows the legislation to pass. It can clear the Senate with a simple majority. This is a huge development. Now, John Thune's going to try to get in the way, because John Thune doesn't want to help the Trump agenda. I am absolutely convinced that that's John Thune's mindset. I totally believe. I saw a clip last night before I went to bed of John Thune being interviewed a few years ago and being asked about Donald Trump as the candidate, and he said, I hope we have other options. I hope he's a never Trumper. And so he doesn't want the Save America Act passed, despite the fact that 80% of Americans want voter ID laws passed, because John Thune wants Trump to fail. And you know the same is true of Mitch McConnell. So we've gone from bad to worse when it comes to the Senate Majority Leader. This is the kind of stuff we ought to be all over. This is what we got to worry about. And I absolutely support President Trump's ambition to have Iran be prevented from a nuke. Where are we with that? Let's see what you think. 800-655-MIKE.
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22: SRN News, I'm Mary Rose. President Trump is sounding optimistic that a deal with the current leadership in Iran will get done on Sunday. Correspondent Laura Winters reports.
23: President Trump taking to his Truth Social page, previewing what he hopes will be a signed deal with Iran. He writes in part, the deal is scheduled to get signed tomorrow, and immediately after it is signed, the Hormuz Strait is open to all. Our relationship with Iran is a much different and better one than previous administrations have had.
22: Final preparations are underway for Sunday's UFC 250 event at the White House after a federal judge rejected a last-minute attempt to keep it from happening. Friday's ruling determined that Virginia residents had no legal right to challenge the event. The show is being held on the president's 80th birthday and is intended to celebrate America's 250th anniversary.
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29: 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Next, meet our supermom, Wylene Johnson.
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0: Sorry about that. A little over time there on our break, 26 before the hour. It's okay. We got it back. We got the train back on the tracks. Earlier today, President Trump appeared on Fox and Friends on Fox News Channel to talk about Iran and announcing to the world that there's going to be continual bombing of Iran tonight. And tonight's bombing is going to be bigger than last night's.
2: there will be more bombing tonight. It'll be a bigger, more powerful. Don't forget, we've knocked out all of their anti-aircraft. They don't have any anti, they have nothing. I mean, they may get lucky with a shoulder weapon or something, but for the most part, you know, they have no defense.
4: What did the representative say in your phone
2: call? They're finished. Excuse me. They're finished. But the papers, the media refuses to write it. They're finished. We can walk in there tomorrow. We could take soldiers. I don't want to have boots on the ground, but if I wanted to, we could put a small group of soldiers and take over the whole place. They're finished. And the media is crooked. They're just like our elections. The media is crooked.
7: Mr. President, thanks so much
22: Thank
7: for joining
22: you.
7: Us today.
0: So President Trump seems to suggest that this is already over with Iran. They were going to be intensifying military strikes tonight. There'll be more bombing. He went on to talk about his reluctance to bomb the essential infrastructure of Iran, like the bridges and the power plants. All of it kind of gives me a headache. All of it makes me wonder how much patience the American people are going to have. Now, look, we know that there's classified information and there's sensitive secret information that the administration has that we don't have. There's sensitive classified intelligence that the military has that we don't have. We get it. We get it. And there are no boots on the ground. The common denominator here is affordability. All that matters right now is getting our inflation under control. Now, Trump being Trump, he made all kinds of headlines when the 4.2 inflation rate was released yesterday, and he was asked about it. And the left and the Trump haters are having a field day because Trump being Trump said, oh yeah, I like that inflation number. And people are like, what? What do you mean you like the inflation number? Well, of course, what he meant was, don't we have that clip, guys? Didn't I give you, don't we have the clip of him on inflation? I thought I gave it to you. Oh, number two. Thank you, Yasmin. Here is, President Trump. Here he is on the inflation. Now, again, this has got a lot of people all hysterical. What does he mean? He loves higher inflation. Well, he kind of did a backwards way of explaining why he likes yesterday's inflation number.
8: The numbers were great. You know what I really love? I love the inflation. You know why? Because as soon as this war is over, you know, I can say it now, something you didn't know. Do you know we've been taking out millions of barrels of oil? Nobody knows it. You know who doesn't know about it? Iran, until right now. We took out the other night 22 ships late at night with no lights because they don't have any radar because we blasted the crap out of it. We took out, that's why oil's $85 a barrel. I mean, you take a look.
0: Now, I know why he did it. He does it on purpose because immediately the media and the Trump haters pounced on him saying, I love the inflation. And it's just him. He's saying he loves it because when prices come crashing down like a rock and all of a sudden we're back to paying under $2 a gallon for gas, he's going to have a field day. He's going to be able to say, look at how the affordability numbers declined. The takeaway from his critics is him saying, I love inflation. Which is typical Trump. Typical Trump. Oh, my gosh. What do we do other than take your calls? 800-655-MIKE. The only way we can get through this is together. We get through everything together. We got through the Angel Tree campaign together, sending over 1,000 kids to summer camps. And tomorrow is officially the last day. We really kind of unofficially ended a few days ago because I felt guilty about continuing to ask you to be even more generous than you already were. And people are like now taunting me internally saying, Mike, you know that if you get 1,300 kids sponsored, you'll have doubled your huge goal of 650 kids. Well, right now we're well over 1,000. I think we're at 1,100. Which means that you've contributed over 200,000. It's a week-long summer camp for the children of American prisoners. And they are Christ-centered camps. A lot of these kids are going to just have their lives changed forever. And even though it officially ends tomorrow, we sort of unofficially ended a few days ago. But hey, we're at 1,035 kids. And everybody's saying, you know, it's never enough for these folks around here. And then when I said that to somebody, they said, yeah, but it's never enough for these kids. We never have enough sponsored kids. And that was a good counter argument because these children would never have an opportunity to go to summer camp without you. $200 sponsors a kid for a week. MikeOnline.com. That's all I'll say. I'll say it quickly. MikeOnline.com. I've told everybody, no, we 1,035 kids is huge. Over $200,000 in donations is epic. I don't know that we've ever had such a bigger campaign. But, you know, they're right. If we get to 1,300, we'll have doubled the goal. That'll be in God's hands. We will see. MikeOnline.com if you want to sponsor a child to go to an Angel Tree camp. But we're all in all this stuff together. We do things together. We're taking a trip in November together. We're going to take you on journeys together. We do it all the time. So let's lift each other up here. I don't like the way things have been going lately with Iran, and I'm worried about it. Maybe I shouldn't be worried. Steve's in Ohio. Hey, Steve, welcome to the Mike Gallagher Show.
3: Thank you. Thanks for taking my call.
0: Of course. Glad you joined us.
3: I'm just in awe. Everybody's complaining about, you know, the inflation, higher fuel costs, higher food costs. Yes, it is higher. I agree. It hurts me. It hurts everybody. But if Iran had the nuclear weapon and would launch one and land in the United States, what do you think inflation would be then? Where would you buy groceries, food, fuel, medical expenses, jobs? Everything would be outrageous.
0: Look,
3: we have to stop them.
0: Iran is committed to the destruction of Israel and the United States. What in the world do we think would happen? Because let me tell you something. If Iran wiped out Israel with a nuke, we're going to have to go to war. It's going to be a world war. What do you think inflation prices are going to be then, to your point? It's a great point, Steve. It's a great point. Thank you. 18 minutes before the hour. Aggie's in St. Augustine. Hey, Aggie, welcome back.
9: Oh, hi. Thanks for taking my call.
0: You bet.
9: I'm a big-time President Trump, and I say president. I don't say Trump.
0: Yes,
9: President
0: ma'am.
9: Trump supporter. I'm just finding it's getting a little wishy-washy. Now I showed my age. I'm 79, but I just wished he would I don't know what he can do. That part of the world has been crazy for what, thousands of years? And
0: well,
9: how can he trust any of the peace talks with any of them?
0: Right. It's a good question. But Aggie, to the question that the caller before you raised, you know what's different between now and thousands of years ago? Nuclear weapons. President Trump cannot afford for Iran to have a nuclear weapon, and that's what's on the table. That's what he's trying to prevent. He doesn't want a war in Iran. I know he doesn't. He doesn't want us to be entangled. You think he wants prices to be a challenge for the American people? Of course not. But he doesn't want Iran to have a nuke. And he's right. He's absolutely correct. And unfortunately, it's a messaging problem because not enough Americans understand what the stakes are. And the stakes are high. If Iran gets its hands on a nuclear weapon, the world is in big trouble. 800-655-MIKE, 800-655-6453, 16 before the hour. More coming up.

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0: Is that snow in Seneca, Kansas on the Salem News Channel camera network? Can't be. Can't be. Look at that at the top of the screen. Is that snow? Maybe that's a body of water and it just looks white. Surely it's not snowing in Seneca, Kansas. It is, after all, June the 11th. You'll see cities and sites and shows that you won't get anywhere else on Salem News Channel. Check it out, snc.tv, for all the ways you can watch Salem News Channel, watch Larry O'Connor and Mike Gallagher and Scott Jennings and Hugh Hewitt and Larry Elder and Kevin McCullough and on and on and on. Our new White House correspondent, Willie Nelson, he's going to go to the UFC match. We got to try to, when is that thing? They've got that giant, what do you call that, Eric? What's that big thing that's been built outside the White House? The octagon is ready for the UFC fight. When is that? When's the big fight? Is it this weekend, I think? Oh, Sunday's going to be the big day. And our Willie Nelson, that's his real name, our Salem News Channel White House correspondent, is going to be there. Maybe we'll get a preview from Willie. I'm going to be stuck in a movie theater today. I'm so mad at Mark Davis. We're having such a blast doing the M&M Extra podcast. It's a brand new podcast. It's exclusive to the podcast space. We're live every day. We do a live YouTube show at noon Eastern, 11 Central. And Mark and I just get along well, but sometimes we butt heads. So he's a space freak, and he's all excited about Discovery Day. What's the day today? What's the movie called? What's the movie, guys? The Spielberg movie. Just Disclosure Day. Disclosure Day today. So Disclosure Day opens in theaters everywhere, and Mark, being Mr. Space Geek, is real excited about Disclosure Day. So like a dummy, I go get tickets to go see the matinee today so that we could talk about it tomorrow on the M&M Extra and on my M&M hit with him in the morning on his talk show. Well, now he can't go. We were both going to go today. He was going to go in Texas. I was going to go here in Florida. And then we were going to compare notes. And now he can't go. So I'm by myself at the movie theater. And he's like, oh, well, you're going to have to get tickets early because it's going to be sold out. There's not a seat occupied today. Nobody's seeing this movie. At least not in the Tampa Bay theater that I'm going to. So now I'm going to be sitting there like a moron by myself in an empty theater, and I probably won't even like the movie. I mean, I saw Spielberg the other day, made some weird comment about how the movie's going to make you, you know, shake your faith in God or something about faith. And look, Steven Spielberg doesn't need to, he's a great filmmaker. Stick to filmmaking. Try to stay out of theology. That's all we need. Incidentally, I've had more than a few people point out that I kind of resemble Missouri U.S. Senator Eric Schmidt. Did you see the catch he made at the congressional baseball game? Look, I could never make a catch like that. Once again, the Republicans thumped the Democrats. I think it's about the 10th or 11th game in a row that the Republicans have won. And boy, I like that. I like that. I like seeing, maybe that's a metaphor for the midterm elections. I can't tell from any poll now what things are going to look like November 3rd. Let's face it, none of them know. I keep saying, well, we've only got to win one toss-up. Oh, we've only got to win two toss-ups. Then I saw a new survey out today. The Democrats have a 60% chance of taking over the control of the House of Representatives. I have no idea. What I do know is a lot has to come together in perfect harmony. We got to solve Iran. And we certainly have to figure out a resolution in Iran before the midterm elections. Because if the Democrats take over, they're going to drive this country off the cliff. I've been paying close attention to Mark Thiessen, the Fox News contributor and Washington Post writer. Here's what he said yesterday to John Roberts about these new strikes that President Trump has announced will be mounted against Iran tonight.
5: I'm not sure. They keep saying they're proportional. I don't know what proportional is for trying to kill an American. I mean, the president said that if they killed an American, that was his red line, that we would return to combat. Well, they tried to kill an American. As Trey Yinks reported, the drone landed in the middle of the Apache between the pilots, but didn't explode. So just because it malfunctioned doesn't give them a pass. We have to treat this as if they killed an American, several Americans, because that's what they tried to do, and we have to respond in kind. And the goal should not be to get them back to the table. We've launched 13,500 strikes, and it hasn't brought them to the table in any serious way. That's a hopeless cause at this point.
0: It's a hopeless cause at this point. That's what the American people are starting to feel, and we've got a, I think the Wall Street Journal editorial board is correct. Perhaps President Trump and the administration has to pivot. Maybe they got to come up with a new approach, a new strategy, because maybe this one isn't working. We're going to see. Incidentally, I've been telling you how much we're loving doing the podcast. If you text the keyword extra to our text line, which is 800-655-MIKE, text the keyword extra to 800-655-6453. 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Mark Davis, Mike Gallagher, we're having a blast, and we think you're going to like it too. Coming up, well, they found some homeless people on Skid Row in Los Angeles admitting that people paid them to fill out a ballot and vote. Illegally, of course. You don't say. That and more straight ahead.

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9: News this hour from Town Hall, I'm Mary Rose. President Trump is sounding optimistic that a deal with the current leadership in Iran will get done on Sunday. Correspondent Laura Winters reports.
10: President Trump taking to his Truth Social page, previewing what he hopes will be a signed deal with Iran at some point on Sunday. He writes in part, at the appropriate time, when all is calm, we will go in and get the nuclear dust buried deep under the powerful sunken granite mountains, thanks to our beautiful B-2 bombers and their brilliant pilots, and downblend and destroy it, whether in Iran or the U.S.
9: U.S. stocks rise after oil prices ease and SpaceX soars in its debut on Wall Street.
11: Stocks rose on Wall Street as crude oil prices fell again. SpaceX soared on its first day of trading. The S&P 500 rose 0.5% Friday. The Dow added 353 points. That's about 0.7%. The NASDAQ Composite gained 0.3%. Stocks got some help from a 3.4% drop in the price of Brent crude. SpaceX jumped 19.2%. That marked the biggest IPO on record and made Elon Musk the world's first trillionaire. Seth Sutel, New York.
9: A woman has been critically injured by a shark off a popular Sydney beach. The attack happened Saturday morning at Cogee Beach. Lifeguard Charlie Vierko was nearby on his paddleboard and rescued the 35-year-old woman who suffered serious leg and arm injuries. bystanders, including an off-duty doctor, helped apply tourniquets. She was flown to a hospital in critical condition. The attack involved an 11-foot white shark. It follows three fatal shark attacks on spearfishing divers in Australia since May. More on these stories at townhall.com.
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9: I wonder why the old song bomb bomb bomb bomb bomb Iran bomb bomb. Remember that when that was a hit? I was a kid. I don't even remember what year it was. I think I was a teenager. So it had to be in the 70s, 80s. Wonder why that hasn't made a comeback. President Trump indicating that we're going to hit Iran very hard tonight. And he told Fox and Friends this morning on Fox News Channel, Iran could be surrendering. They could wave the white flag of surrender. It appears the mullahs have no intention whatsoever of waving any white flags. We're perhaps in this thing for a while. I sure hope not. I think a lot has to do with the messaging, and the administration is doing its best to reiterate the need to prevent Iran from being able to produce and detonate a nuclear weapon. I got a text when I walked into the studio today. And I appreciate the text line. 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And every day we do a live YouTube show at 12 noon Eastern. We hope you'll take part in that, 11 Central. And wherever you get your podcasts, Apple, Spotify, Mark Davis and I kind of break down everything. And we have a great time doing it. We're having a blast. In fact, it's a little scary how much fun we're having. So we try to make sure that we're accessible to you in a variety of ways. And the text line is a great way to do it. Please, if you text the show, never text and drive. And remember, standard text messaging rates may apply. But here's a text from Columbus, Ohio, that was a real thought starter for me, or a conversation starter. The texter writes, we have to communicate why control is better than chaos. People's minds are malleable. And a narrative needs to be driven into people's heads about what anything goes represents. Red lines need to be drawn and enforced. Remember Obama's famous red line? If a person does certain acts, they don't continue to have the ability to do acts that result to harm in anyone. And a lot of people are saying that patience is wearing thin. And if we're feeling that way, you know President Trump is feeling that way. Here's what he told the Fox and Friends panel this morning on Fox News Channel. This is cut number 14. Here's the president.
10: It could be the greatest deal in history. They could wave the white flag of surrender. They could say, we surrender, we surrender, we're finished, we've had it. The United States is the greatest power.

0: praise be to Allah. And they could do all of this. They could say it loud and clear, and the fake news would say it was a great victory for Iran. I mean, it's the craziest thing I've ever seen. We're killing them. They're killing them. They have no Navy. They have no Air Force. They have no anti-aircraft. You know, we're flying planes over the middle of Tehran, and they have no idea what we're there. We've knocked out all of their radar, all of their anti-aircraft, much of their missiles. They have probably less than 20%, we think about 20%. Most of their launchers, the missile launchers, which are quite important, their drone capacity is way down. You see it. I mean, it's way down. Their attacks are very minor. They're finished.
1: And, you know, for him, it's a messaging problem from the media. He believes that our success with Iran has been vastly understated by the mainstream media. And you know there's a really great possibility that's true. They don't want him to succeed. My gosh, the Washington Post is running propaganda pieces suggesting that the improvements to the reflecting pond in D.C. aren't that great. That's how much they want this guy to fail. He's beautifying the District of Columbia. Fountains that were never working before are working. Reflecting pond looks beautiful. The place is cleaned up. They don't even want that to work. There are people suing to prevent the 250th celebrations from taking place. That's how much they want the guy to fail. So do you think that if we are, in fact, being enormously successful in Iran, that they're gonna tell that story? And this is a big issue for him. How his agenda is being characterized. And maybe it's an Achilles heel of his. Maybe it's a point of sensitivity that he shouldn't have. He gets very consumed, it seems, with messaging and narratives. But ultimately, he's probably right. Any success we've had with Iran is going to be minimized. What's funny is even the neocon critics of Donald Trump, they like this military escalation with Iran. They're right there with him. They're not being particularly vocal about it. But when they do weigh in, they're in support because they never saw a war they didn't like. Do you think Iran is hurting the president right now? Do you think Iran is hurting the president's agenda? Let me turn that over to you as we kick things off on a Thursday. I got a lot to cover. I'm fired up about John Thune. I am so annoyed at these Republicans who are getting in the way of passing the Save America Act when we all know it could be done. It can be done. We're either going to have federal election integrity or we're not. Ultimately, we must. The country depends on this. John Thune doesn't get it, and I am convinced it's because John Thune doesn't want Trump to succeed. I think that's all it could be. It's either that or it's something nefarious. There's a lot of people theorizing he's married to a Democrat, he's got Democrat kids. I don't know that makes him suspect. I've got Democrat kids. I was married to a Democrat. Now, I never got a word in edgewise at dinner time, but I'm here. So I don't know that that's it. But there are even darker suggestions of maybe them having some dirt on him. It doesn't make sense. Thune knows there are paths to get the Save America Act passed. And he refuses. And he's lying. And I saw a clip last night from a few years ago when Trump was running. And he told the interviewer, I wish there were other options out there. I hope there are other options. I'm paraphrasing. He's a never-Trumper. Mitch McConnell is a never-Trumper. These guys don't want this president to succeed. And with their animosity for Donald Trump...

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10: 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And question for you, would you help us build a water well for some needy families today?
11: Yeah, and obviously all of us know the importance of water. 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
10: Well, some people take showers every day.
11: Yes.
10: I wouldn't say it's everybody.
11: 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GFA World is working to build wells in villages in Africa and Asia where clean drinking water is not an option. 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We wouldn't let our dogs drink. And yet this Jesus well lasts 20 to 30 years.
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18: Mike Gallagher.
19: Trust Trump. I say it all the time. Trust President Trump. This administration knows what it's doing. He's surrounded by great people. He's making great decisions for the country. Getting a lot done. A lot of good things are happening. And believe me, there's a really good possibility that things with Iran are going to work out fine. That President Trump is correct. That prices are about to start plunging. I'm just ready. I'm ready and waiting for it. Let's get your take on it. Do you think this is hurting him right now? Is it going to be okay? You think it's going to work out? Or are you worried? Are you concerned? And I am deeply concerned. I had some guy just now, he hung up. It would have been fun to talk to Tom in Chicagoland. Oh, I agree with John Thune. You agree with John Thune? Well, that's a lonely club, Tom. We'll be able to get about seven of you together for a meeting. Have a little party, and it will be a very sparsely attended soiree. You agree? I would have loved to have heard Tom's. Too bad he gave up and hung up. He didn't even wait that long. You agree with John Thune, stubbornly digging his heels in, pretending that there's no path to get the Save America Act passed, which is the kind of attitude which is the direct opposite of an American attitude, of a can-do spirit, that of course you can get this done. There is an easy way, actually, to get it done. You get rid of the talking filibuster, you get a 50-vote threshold with a J.D. Vance tiebreaker, and it's done. And it's just like funding ICE. Did you notice how that all went away? For weeks and weeks and months, the Democrats dug their heels in because they don't want to fund ICE. We got to defund ICE. We got to defund ICE. And that's all we heard about. That's all that was. And now all of a sudden, look what happened this week. Oh, they funded ICE because the Republicans figured out a way to do it. They found a way to go around Chuck Schumer and the Democrats and get ICE and Border Patrol funded through the end of Trump's term. Now, a couple months ago, that was going to be impossible. Oh, the Democrats, they've got all the cards, and they can block it, and they can stop it. And what did the Republicans do? They figured it out. They could figure out the Save America Act passage. John Thune doesn't want to. And I can't, Tom, please call back. I'd love to hear why you think this guy makes any sense. John Thune needs to go. He ought to be fired. They had to get rid of him. He's a never-Trumper. Go look up the comments he's made about Donald Trump over the years. He wants Trump to fail. 800-655-MIKE. Gary's in Phoenix. Gary, welcome back. You're first up on the Mike Gallagher Show. How are you, sir?
20: Very good this morning, Mike. Thank you very much. I'm a Air Force veteran and former Republican County Chair.
19: Yes, sir.
20: Three things. One, we need to keep on going. This should not be short. It needs to continue.
19: Jump out with Iran.
20: That's with Iran. Second, We need to escalate the terms of the agreement and get more than we were getting under the current proposal.
19: Good luck. Thirdly, with these mullahs, you think they're going to give us more?
20: No, that's the point. We keep pushing until they do. And thirdly, Thune is up for re-election in 28.
19: Yes, he is.
20: He needs to pay attention to what happened to Massey and Cornyn. And the president needs to primary him in 28.
19: Well, not all, yeah, but Gary, the problem is John Thune is a problem in 26. We got a problem now. Look, if they don't get this Save America Act passed by Election Day, I don't know what's going to happen on November the 3rd. If we don't start working on election integrity now, it's going to be too late. And that's the plan. I don't think he cares. I always love this, and I appreciate your perspective, Gary, so don't get me wrong. But I always think it's amazing. Oh, we need to get rid of that person. You think people losing in an election and drumming them out of office is the be-all, end-all? Nancy Mace. I mean, everybody, I forgot how Nancy Mace was such a big national part of the story of South Carolina's primary. The woman finished fifth place. Nobody, even in her own district, they don't want her. Well, she'll be fine. She's charismatic. She's provocative. She'll wind up with a big cable news gig somewhere. She'll do something. And she'll do just fine. You think that's the end of the world for her, that she didn't get, that she left Congress and didn't get elected governor of South Carolina? Primarying John Thune in 2028, with all due respect, is like kissing your sister. Very unsatisfying. There's nothing significant about primarying John Thune in 2028. We got to deal with John Thune now, and John Thune has got to stop with the ridiculous stubbornness of refusing to listen to the will of the people. The Save America Act needs to get passed. And forget John Thune. Where are his fellow Republicans in refusing to stand up to this guy? What, is he so powerful? Is he so omnipotent that there's not a Republican that has a spine that can stand up and say this is ridiculous? 80+% of the American people want this thing passed. Republicans want election integrity. Many Democrats, probably not all, but many Democrats want election integrity. It's got to get done. Life, liberty, and the pursuit of happiness. Those words weren't written for the history books. 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
15: With SRN News, I'm Mary Rose. President Trump is sounding optimistic that a deal with the current leadership in Iran will get done on Sunday. Correspondent Laura Winters reports.
21: President Trump taking to his Truth Social page, previewing what he hopes will be a signed deal with Iran at some point on Sunday. He writes in part, at the appropriate time, when all is calm, we will go in and get the nuclear dust buried deep under the powerful sunken granite mountains, thanks to our beautiful B-2 bombers and their brilliant pilots, and downblend and destroy it, whether in Iran or the U.S.
15: Final preparations are underway for Sunday's UFC 250 event at the White House after a federal judge rejected a last-minute attempt to keep it from happening. The show is being held on President Trump's 80th birthday and is intended to celebrate America's 250th anniversary. This is
18: Sacramento's go-to wake-up call for what's really happening in your backyard.
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19: With all this news of bombing Iran and President Trump announcing that we're going to bomb Iran again tonight with more intensity, it seems like it's time to bring this back. I think it's I think this is the 1980 version, right, Eric? This was recorded by, I think, Vince Vance and the Valiants, but it was, of course, a parody of the 1961 hit Barbara Ann. Remember, that was, and I think the Beach Boys did a cover of Barbara Ann. But this seems a little more appropriate considering the news of the day. Hit it.

0: That's all right. That's enough. That's enough. 25 minutes before the hour. I don't know. I don't know what's happening here. I'm frustrated. I'm impatient. We got to turn this thing around. We got to send a message. And I just wonder whether Americans are as impatient. Look, if I'm impatient, you got to be impatient. If I'm worried, you're worried. Here was last night, I saw Keith Kellogg, the former national security advisor to the vice president, on with Sean Hannity on Fox News, saying, look, we're going to have to get to a point where we're just done with these guys.
1: Sean, thanks for having me. Look, I think the president's had the patience of Job. He's really done a wonderful job in keeping the patience and extending the negotiations. I think we've reached a point where we're just going to say we're done with these guys. And politically, we say stop the negotiations. Have our team come home, say, you know, our phone number, give us a call.
0: Now, Mark Thiessen said something on Fox News yesterday about the Iranian regime. And this is what lands with me. I mean, we keep hearing about the need to decapitate and destroy the regime, which has not been done, clearly. I mean, you know, I hate to break it to anybody, they're firing in a ceasefire. Check out the pretty measured comments from Fox News contributor and Washington Post columnist Mark Thiessen.
2: I'm not sure. They keep saying they're proportional. I don't know what proportional is for trying to kill an American. I mean, the president said that if they killed an American, that was his red line, that we would return to combat. Well, they tried to kill an American. As Trey Yinks reported, the drone landed in the middle of the Apache between the pilots, but didn't explode. So just because it malfunctioned doesn't give them a pass. We have to treat this as if they killed an American, several Americans, because that's what they tried to do, and we have to respond in kind. And the goal should not be to get them back to the table. We've launched 13,500 strikes, and it hasn't brought them to the table in any serious way. That's a hopeless cause at this point.
0: Lee is in North Carolina. Hi, Lee. Welcome to the Mike Gallagher Show.
3: Hi, Mike. Glad to talk to you.
0: Thank you.
3: I think we're all losing patience on this. And when the president says they know they have about 20% of the missiles and things left, they must know where they are. And I think they need to be taken out just as soon as possible. And the Straits of Hormuz need to be open. That, I think that's one thing. The oil issue is a problem. But yeah, I think they need to get to it and take care of all of that kind of stuff and get the Straits open and get these missiles done away with.
0: Appreciate the call, Lee. Thank you. Dana is next. Hey, Dana, you're next. How are you?
4: I'm fine, sir. Thanks, Mike, for answering.
0: You bet. You bet. Glad to have you.
4: Yeah. Minneapolis area. I'm an ex-military Navy pilot, airline captain.
0: Thank you.
4: Most of my friends in my neighborhood, you're welcome. Most of my friends in my neighborhood are all for Trump, and we don't care how expensive gas gets, and we just got to get this done. Like the last guy said, we know where their radar sites are. Let's take them out and just get this over with. But you got to trust Trump is the bottom line.
0: Amen. I really do. What I'm worried about is even his intentions are good and his strategy is sound. I worry about timing. I worry about how long this takes. I worry about Americans. I worry about why Americans, how patient Americans are going to be. 800-655-MIKE. Randy is next. Hey, Randy, welcome aboard. What do you think?
5: Hey, Mike, I agree with you. A long time. I used to have burgers with you at BB's in Greenville.
0: Ah, thank you. Man, I miss BB's. I can't believe they finally closed BB's down after all those many happy years.
5: Oh, man.
0: I miss it. I miss it. Yeah, sure was.
5: Hey, I think it's time to hire freedom fighters and arm the Iranian people and be done with it. And yep. That's just my personal opinion. But
0: do you think Trump is being hurt? Do you think Trump's being hurt by this?
5: Yeah, well, I mean, it doesn't matter. The legacy media wouldn't support him if it don't matter what he does. So that's the big problem is the media.
0: I know. And Randy, that's his frustration. You can hear it in this, you know, today with Fox and Friends. He was very, you know, mindful or very cognizant of the media message. And the reason why, and I think this goes back to Trump having a good faith effort to think that people are going to give him a good faith response. And they're just not going to do it. Here he is this morning on Fox and Friends talking about all of the success we've had about Iran and how the media won't accurately convey that to the American people.
6: There will be more bombing tonight. It'll be a bigger, more powerful. Don't forget, we've knocked out all of their anti-aircraft. They don't have any anti, they have nothing. I mean, they may get lucky with a shoulder weapon or something, but for the most part, you know, they have no defense.
7: What did the representative say in your phone
6: call?
7: They're
6: finished. Excuse me. They're finished. But the papers, the media refuses to write it. They're finished. We can walk in there tomorrow. We could take soldiers. I don't want to have boots on the ground, but if I wanted to, we could put a small group of soldiers and take over the whole place. They're finished. And the media is crooked. They're just like our elections. The media is crooked.
7: Mr. President, thanks so much for joining us today.
0: I always love it when he talks about the papers. The papers. I think he's one of the handful of, and I'm one of them. I still like to read the New York Post in physical, you know, presence. I like to read a paper. but we are a vanishing breed. 18 minutes before the hour. 800-655-MIKE. Still fired up about, gosh, can we get Tom back? I know he's a regular caller. He calls a lot. He's in LaGrange, Illinois. I agree with John Thune. That's like in this audience, that's like finding Sasquatch. That's like Halley's Comet. You agree with John Thune's stubborn refusal to pass the Save America Act. Here's a text from South Dakota. Mike, as a South Dakota voter, I feel like John Thune is doing us dirty. What is it going to take to get these stubborn Republicans out of the way? And why won't John Thune go along with this Trump agenda? Do you think I'm right? That it's no more complicated an answer than Thune is one of these whack job never Trumpers? Like my friend Mark Davis always says, Trump derangement syndrome makes smart people dumb. It makes funny people unfunny. It takes nice people, makes them mean. 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
1: A ton of text messages pouring in about John Thune. Here's a text from South Carolina that's pretty prophetic. Hi, Mike. I remember the moment that Thune was elected majority leader. I exhaled in despair, and I knew it would be bad. We now know how bad. California, Thune is McConnell 2.0. Illinois, Thune is and always will be a rhino. North Carolina, hey, Mike, I wanted to eat breakfast, but I can't stop laughing about the caller Tom and Sasquatch. Alex tried to get Tom back. I did. I had to meet a caller who thinks that Tom Thune is right on track, doing great, doing great. Look, they have stripped down the Save America Act to a point where it's only about voter ID, making sure only American citizens can vote, and you've got to present a form of ID in order to vote. John Thune doesn't think they have the votes for that. John Thune doesn't acknowledge the ridiculousness of pushing back against an initiative that 80% of Americans want passed. Look, election integrity is so tantamount. If we don't have election integrity, we don't have a country. Did you see the homeless lady interviewed in California? Now, I'm sure that people are going to say, oh, this is just some kind of a conspiracy theory. Oh, this is probably an actress. This is probably, this is a false flag. Somebody interviewed a homeless lady. This is on X yesterday. We all know how the election, the California process, stinks to high heaven. Right? So look, check this out. This is from a courtesy of Wall Street Apes on X.
2: You vote?
3: Yeah.
2: Oh, you did for Karen Bass?
3: Yeah. Karen Bass. Right. Is her last name Bass?
2: Karen Bass, yeah. Yeah. Or Nithya Raman?
3: Karen.
2: Karen? They told you to vote for Karen?
3: Yeah. They had to sign a little thing.
2: And how much they pay you?
3: It's like $2.
2: $2? Or to sign off on a thing to vote for her?
3: Yeah.
2: And so they do this for everybody out here?
3: Yeah, they come out here all the time.
2: Just get everybody to vote out here, huh?
4: Remember, this exact type of voter fraud is exactly what James O'Keefe has been exposing. You know, there are groups, NGOs, that are paying people for votes. They're paying homeless people $2, $5. There's an entire network of these people that are ballot harvesting, which, by the way, California Democrats made illegal. They actually expanded and made it legal for third parties to go out and ballot harvest. I mean, just look at this. You can actually see them registering people to vote.
5: The homeless to forge names, forge addresses, and forge signatures of registered voters.
6: So do you want to sign?
7: Okay.
6: The first
7: name. I'm Joseph Albright. Okay.
6: First name.
1: I mean, it's a joke. When you hear that you have to provide, one of the ways you can identify yourself as a voter, one of the forms of voter ID in California, is a gym membership card. You think that's a legitimate process? California must be forced to clean up their election process. How does that happen? Through the Save America Act. What's blocking it? John Thune. And, of course, Lisa Murkowski. And, of course, outgoing Tom Tillis. That wretched guy. Susan Collins changed her vote. It seems like she's on board now. It's probably convenient that she's facing a serious challenge from the Nazi lover. But I don't care what her motivation is. Just vote the right way. Get the doggone thing passed. 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Here's Buddy, Huntsville, Alabama. Hi, Buddy. Welcome. How are you?
0: Hey, man. How are you?
1: Hey, I'm good. I'm good.
0: From you, Matt.
1: Well, thank you.
0: Yeah.
1: Tell me about your thoughts on Mr. Thune.
0: Yes, he's definitely a rhino. He's holding back. But my question is, I'm all for the Save America Act 100%, just like I was, you know, men out of women's sports. We passed that law, but a lot of them still aren't implementing it. Even though we passed the Save America Act, how do we force someone like California to enforce that law?
1: Well, they're going to be obligated to be. It'll be enforced because it'll be the law of the land. There will be a federal election integrity law in place once and for all. Dave's in Connecticut. Hey, Dave.
8: Hey, Mike. How are you?
1: I'm good. How are you?
8: Listen. Good. So, hear me out. Maybe Thune is on the team, and maybe there's a strategy. What would happen if he passed the Save America Act like last month or maybe even this week? It would give the Democrats plenty of time to come up with some kind of scheme to cheat or do something.
1: That's a reach. That's a stretch, Dave. You're trying.
8: Timing is everything. We got to play dirty just like them.
1: He's playing dirty, all right. He's playing dirty like them. Look, it's going to take time to implement it, and there's a lot of questions about how the timing all comes together and what all the pieces are. But if you think John Thune has got some secret strategy to wait till the 11th hour, I got a bridge in Brooklyn I'd like to rent to you for the summer. You want some light viewing? Go look up some of the things John Thune has said about President Trump in the past. It's not a pretty picture. Not a pretty picture indeed. Coming up, I have to admit I'm a little baffled by the Epstein files and how folks like Marjorie Taylor Greene and Nancy Mace went down in political flames over it. Have the Epstein files been released or not? Try to ask that question, see what people say about that. We'll tackle that, as well as my visit with Mark Davis and the M&M Experience, all ahead.

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6: News this hour from Town Hall. I'm Ron Taylor. Momentum for a deal to end the Iran war is growing. Pakistan says an agreement is closer than ever. And as correspondent Lou Garrett reports, President Trump asserts it will be signed tomorrow.
7: Pakistan's Prime Minister said on Saturday that a deal is closer than ever before and is expected to be signed in the next 24 hours. Pakistan is preparing for an electronic signing of the agreement, followed by technical level talks next week. Part of the deal includes provisions for Iran's nuclear program. Iran's foreign minister has said that terms of the dealing with the program would be finalized in the 60 days after the initial agreement is signed.
6: While the latest inflation numbers are concerning, conservatives say President Trump's policies are holding the line despite global pressures. More from Bill Alexander.
8: The consumer price index rose 4.2% in May, driven largely by higher energy costs tied to the war with Iran. Conservatives argue that despite those external pressures, inflation under President Trump remains significantly lower than in the early Biden years. They say pro-growth policies are helping offset rising gas prices, while calling for further action to bring inflation back under control. I'm Bill Alexander.
6: Homeland Security Secretary Mark Wayne Mullen says the Trump administration has located unaccompanied migrant children who were reportedly unaccounted for during the Biden administration.
9: We found 146,000 kids so far. 146,000 kids.
10: That's the head of Homeland Security, Mark Wayne Mullen, who estimates about 450,000 children went missing during the 4 years our southern border was wide open during the Biden-Harris administration under the direction of then Homeland Chief Alejandro Mayorkas. Mullen telling reporters it's believed some of these kids were sexually assaulted.
9: Some of these kids claim that they were raped 600 to 700 times.
10: Laura Winters reporting.
6: News and analysis at townhall.com.
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2: Primary is technically over, but the counting continues. And I don't know what else to do except, you know, pray that God takes hold of this state, knock some people upside the head and say, let's knock off the nonsense and let's get down to basics. Let's have common sense prevail once again. But here are some takeaways from our primary, guys. We do know that because of the late counting, the late rolling of ballots, that we have a ruling, I guess, that California has allowed these votes to continue to roll in. No voter ID. I guess you can register homeless people and give an address of a porta potty somewhere downtown LA and have it count as being a residence or a place where you can receive mail. I'm not sure. But with that being said, Spencer Pratt looks like he's on the outside of the LA mayor race. It looks like we're going to have two wingnut whack job Democrats once again in place to maybe drain the swamp, so to say, and let the water run out and just get the place a ripe tinderbox for another fire to burn through. I don't know what it's going to take, but I don't think the citizens and the residents of LA truly had their voices heard. Now, I don't know why that is. Well, I do know why it is, but I don't know why people that didn't vote want to go out and pound their chest and say, man, we're not being taken care of. We're not represented. Well, you didn't vote, so that's one of the issues. But let's just fast forward a little bit. What is it going to look like in November when you have two Democrats who are diametrically opposed to serving the people, and yet they both have their own special campaigns, and they want to tell you how much work they've done, all the good things they've provided to the city of Los Angeles, all the things that they're promising you they're going to do, but yet they failed to do when they had the opportunity while they've been sitting in office for the last several years. You see, this is the problem with politics in general, but specifically here in California. And it's really sad to think that the people who had control to stop a bunch of this nonsense taking place are now going to be on the ballot in November, and your choice is going to be worse and worse. There's no coming back from this. There's no getting better with these two candidates. My heart goes out to anybody who lives in LA proper. Man, pack up and go, because it's downhill from here. And, you know, they're trying to get rid of you anyways. That's why they're not letting you build your house. That's why their coastal commission's ran by another liberal-leaning whack job that they just don't want to issue permits or grant processes to go forward. They want to tie you up for another 6 or 7 years with your home. All for what known reason? Just to get rid of the people who vote against them? Get rid of the dissidents that say, your policies stink and I no longer like your policies and it hurts my family? You see, this is called silencing the opposition, and that's really what's taking place. Spencer Pratt, if by chance you are listening, well done. Great campaign. Do not give up the fight. The people need a conservative voice, someone who is actually not pounding their chest as a Republican or standing on the soapbox of a Democrat. Somebody who is just common sense, reality focused, that things are bad and they need to get better. Great campaign. I wish you the best, and I'm sorry to see that as it stands today, you're not on the November ballot. Could change. They're still counting. I don't know. Maybe it's time to cheat. I don't think so, but you never know what happens. So now let's focus on the governor's race here in California, because that affects each and every one of us here in Sacramento. Because really what we're voting for is someone to occupy the beautiful building here known as the governor's residence, and that's going to walk the halls of the state capitol building and direct the staff and all the people that'll be going to work every Monday morning. Well, I shouldn't say go to work every Monday morning, because most of these politicians never show up. I mean, think about it. They don't have to. All they have to do is have some flunky go in and put a check mark in their vote each time that there's a vote going on. I mean, Max.

0: Maxine Waters hasn't attended a vote in person in, I don't know, maybe 365 years or something like that. I don't know. Pelosi was the same way, unless it was related to some kind of a stock trade. But regardless, we're going to be selecting someone to occupy the building. And I think what we're seeing is the cheating and the shenanigans that have taken place are still happening. We're not seeing anything significant change, but it looks like the two candidates that are emerging are going to be Javier Becerra, which we know he's a nut job. And then we have Steve Hilton, and he's the outsider looking in, but he is in second place as of today. You know, we have the billionaire nut job that's running around saying how he's going to give everything away. He's going to tax himself and many other billionaires. And he's just going to make this utopian California great and parole in socialism and everybody will be equal except him. So I don't know about you guys, but I'm so tired of the political games that get played on a regular basis, especially in California, because ultimately what's happening with these bad policies is they roll out new taxes to fulfill the gap left by everybody leaving the state. See, whenever there's an exodus, the revenue stream that these people create are going with them. And what does that do to our economy? That kind of makes our economy go backwards. It certainly reduces the revenue that's generated from taxes. And when that happens, the government in California doesn't just miraculously stop spending money. They don't stop and say, well, we just lost another 100,000 people. That's $20 billion in revenue. Therefore, we need to cut the budget $20 billion. Oh, no, no, no, no, no. They not only spend the $20 billion that no longer exists, they spend another $20 billion, and then they tax us to fill the void. So you wonder why our tax rate in California is so high? That's why. It's because people are fleeing. They're taking their revenue with them. We have a hole, we have a gap, and the politicians just say, hey, let's take it out of the people who are dumb enough to stay and keep working. Well, that's the reality of it, guys. It's not because it's all of a sudden costing more for the same thing you paid for last week. It's because it's costing you and I more because the other people left and the state won't change their purchasing habits. And this leads us right to the point why we need to elect somebody new to sit in leadership position in California. And with the two candidates that right now are projected to be on the ballot in November, the outright choice in this situation would be Steve Hilton. And I'm not here to promote Steve Hilton other than the fact that he is a breath of fresh air. He is speaking the truth. He's exposing the lies, and he's going against the grain with the supermajority Democrat philosophy that has driven California backwards for generations. Because at the end of the day, we need to step up, focus, chart a new course, make the steps necessary, lay down the policy, and enforce the laws. We can grow and prosper when we are all aligned going in the same direction at the same time for the right purpose. Guys, I think Steve Hilton is that guy. Hey, we're going to take a short break here. When we come back, we're going to talk about what this means to the Democrats. We'll be right back.
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7: 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It's the Lonnie Sorter Show, separating fact from fiction while discovering the truth. Now, here's Lonnie.
0: Hey, guys. Welcome back to the show. All right. What does this all mean for the Democrats? This fact that we have a wild card, Steve Hilton, on the November ballot, should things remain the same as they are projected to today? And I hope they are, because I don't want to have a gloom and doom November when we're all sitting there looking at our ballots going, okay, which one of these is the worst candidate? We have to pick the least worst candidate. That is such a horrible time for any registered voter in any state or any nation or any country. Because if you think about it, if your choices are, they're both bad, I don't want either one of them in office, but I have to pick the least worst candidate, I can understand why people sit out the election. People are just, they get frustrated. And the apathy for voters is gone off the rails. The numbers aren't completely in yet, but I would project that here in California, that we're still pushing between 25% and 38% of the voters. I know that's a big range, but like I said, I'm kind of speculating just based on the trends that I'm seeing. But out of registered voters, let's just give it the max. If 38% of the registered voters voted, then we don't really stand a chance to make significant change, because that means there are 60% of the people minimum that don't really care. They don't want to be engaged. It doesn't matter if things get better or worse. It doesn't matter if we progress forward or go backwards. It doesn't matter if taxes fall or raise. They just aren't, they're noncommittal. They don't want to get involved. They just want to put their head down and do whatever it is. I would submit to you that out of those registered voters, 62%, you know, you have 2% that may not even be alive. So let's just call it 60% left. That 60% is probably made up of people who didn't personally register to vote. They're probably not even citizens of the state, let alone United States citizens. They're people who have probably committed fraud in the past. They're trying to stay under the radar. They want to go unnoticed because there's something going on with them. So I don't believe that true, caring, patriotic citizens who work hard, that have 60 to 70% of their income taken from them to fund these horrible policies the Democrats push, I don't believe those people are just sitting on the couch. I believe the voter rolls are so messed up and overbloated in the state of California, have never been cleaned up, that it skews all of the numbers, because reality is going to tell us that there's no possible way that people like you and I do not get involved when each and every election cycle, our local politicians reach their hands into our pockets and take another tax. You see, guys, after a while, it's like you walking in the bank and trying to withdraw some money, and then you tell them, I need you to give me an extra $100 each time I make a withdrawal, not out of my account, out of everybody else's account, because they need to help me cover my costs. That's so absurd, it makes no sense. But yet, that's what our politicians do to us. We already pay more than our fair share, but yet they continue to take to cover the burdens from all these people who don't pay into the system. You see, it's not that far-fetched anymore when you start looking at it with a clear lens. So why does this all matter going forward? Well, quite simple. Number one, the Democrats have to cheat, lie, and steal, and they have to win. Why do they have to win so bad? Well, let me remind you of what it says in the Bible in John. It says, the enemy comes to steal, kill, and destroy. Now, the reason I combine that with this conversation about the Democrats and why they must win, they will cheat, steal, lie, and destroy our whole way of life for them to maintain power. Because here's what happens. Say Spencer Pratt wins LA mayor race. Say Steve Hilton wins as governor in California. Now the veil is going to be torn and it's going to be ripped away and transparency is going to be found, because both of these situations would require somebody on the outside walking into the viper's pit. And to do that, you're going to have to expose the lies, the cheating, the corruption, the fraud and the theft that's been going on for years. And when that happens, you're going to have people's lives destroyed, because quite honestly, in an overall picture, the Democrats have to win, because what happens if it's all exposed and the lights get turned on and darkness leaves the building and everything is found out? The Democrat empire crashes to the ground. The Democrat philosophy, the ideology, the policies that have cost us our dignity, cost us our morality, cost us our financial freedom, cost us, in some cases, our walk with our Lord and Savior Jesus Christ, that's all going to get exposed, and their empire falls to the ground, and they will have to pay the price for that forever. So what do they do when they're backed into a corner? They do everything in their mind that seems right. And the Bible warns about that as well. They did what was right in their eyes. And each time that statement was made, God delivered judgment to those people. And that judgment was harsh, severe, and quick. And here we are today, where the Democrats have to avoid that judgment, because the judgment is significant and severe. Because the fraud is unbelievable that's taking place. Because think about what they're trying to protect. They're trying to protect their immorality, their pedophilia, their theft of tax dollars, their fraud of stealing from each and every one of us under the guise of helping people in their time of need. And here are a few examples of that. When you have schools and the whole school system in California that indoctrinates our kids, that goes against God's word and says, you may have been born a boy, but God made a mistake, and now you think you're a girl, then step over in this line and we're going to give you treatment to turn you into a girl. Guys, it's a mental illness. It's a problem that needs to be fixed, and it's not fixed by allowing people to say, I feel like this, so I'm going to be this. You see, that's the enemy's tool. That's just one simple example, and there are thousands of those that go right along that line in those indoctrination camps that we so, I guess, unawaringly, if that's even a word, send our kids to on a regular basis. Because we're told that it's an education system. You need an education to get along in this world. You need to have a higher education, right? How many times have we heard that? Really, it's the way that they sell the indoctrination camps of our children. Guys, that's on the line. When their empire crumbles to the ground, that all gets exposed and it gets a chance to be rebuilt. So they have to desperately fight against that. The next thing is this homelessness crisis. And I call it a crisis because really what we're dealing with is not the fact that there's homelessness on the street. You have to get to the root cause of what the issue is. I promise you, it's not a housing issue. It's not that there's not enough houses for these people on the street. The real issue, the root cause, is the people on the street have been so misled and led astray by our politicians giving them free drugs, free clean needles, and the ability to break the law anytime they want with no repercussions or no penalties. And they embolden them and enable them for their addictions and their mental health issues, that they want us to think that they need to take more of our money to build them a house to live in without fixing the root cause. See, when people have a mental health issue, they cannot think clearly. If they can't think clearly, they can't give themselves a leg up. They can't even accept a hand up, because they're required by the government to continue getting the handouts to submit themselves to continued mental health issues. You see, you want to fix the problem? We start with the basics. You fix the man and the world falls into place. You see, that's the issue. they want to try and fix the world, but never touch the root problem, which is the man and the heart. You see, you'll solve a problem by going to the root cause. That empire crashes to the ground if we vote correctly. Think about that for a moment. The federal government has just stepped in this homeless issue because it's been a money laundering scheme for years. $935 million is what has been allocated to in LA to the homeless issue. $935 million. And their goal is to help 44,000 people. That's $22,000 per person on the street. What are they getting for that? Nothing. How are they helping them? They're not. What do they think they're doing? They're giving them free needles, a safe place to do their drugs. The $22,000 is probably going to pay for their drugs. You see, guys, it's a big machine. It's not about solving a problem. It's not about helping our fellow man. It's not about making it a better place and cleaning up this nonsense, this mental health issue. It's about keeping the funding going so these NGOs, these favorite organizations of these politicians and leaders such as Karen Bass and this Nithya Raman, you think about it. Their favorite organizations get the bulk of the money. Because they lead the committees, they do the handouts, they give it away, the results are on their shoulders, and there's never any good results. That's the deal here in California. And if that's just LA, how much more do you think it is here in Sacramento, where they're in charge of the entire state? It's astronomical. And we can always go back to the $24 billion that Newsom just let disappear, poof, vanished. I will assure you that money didn't get lost. That money didn't get misplaced. It strategically went to fund things that we knew to be wrong, that our government, our leaders, Gavin Newsom and his administration, turned a blind eye to the fraud, the theft, and the lifestyle, all under the premise that the same organizations were going to donate significant sums to this whole administration to win their next election cycle, to keep this perpetual fraud machine going with the Democrat supermajority in California. Guys, I'm telling you, that empire can crash. That empire can be knocked down. We have the ability to do that. We know that there's still a long road ahead, but we do not have to buy into that system that continually abuses our trust, continually puts our children at risk, continually lies to us about the facts, and then turns around and blames us as individuals to make us feel bad that we're not paying enough money. Now, I don't know about you, but there are moments in my life where I'm saying it's time to stop paying taxes 100%. Now, I know the IRS probably going to hear this and they're going to be knocking on my door and, you know, I'll just give them the address to the nearest porta potty down in Skid Row. And, you know, why not? That's where people register to vote. So that could be the house, I guess. But at the end of the day, guys, at some point, we got to say enough is enough. And I'm not encouraging people to not pay taxes. But the thought enters our mind each and every day when we see the nonsense. And the reality is, why do we have to pay for this garbage, this lack of responsibility? It'd be much, much easier if they just came out and told the truth, the politicians, and said, you know what, we're horrible money managers. We've screwed this thing up so bad. We need you to bail us out. We've got a GoFundMe set up, and we want you to donate. So go ahead, donate to my GoFundMe because that's my retirement. Please help me. You know, the truth always prevails. So I don't know. Hey, guys, we're going to take a short break. When we come back, we're going to talk about what that GoFundMe looks like. We'll be right back.
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8: This is Hugh Hewitt for townhall.com. The 250th anniversary of the Declaration of Independence is approaching quickly. The document, as I often point out to my listeners, is, to quote Abraham Lincoln, an apple of gold protected by the frame of silver that is the Constitution. He borrowed from Psalms there. All Americans, indeed all the free world, have a lot to celebrate in this, our 250th year of independence. The Declaration asserted the existence of rights of individuals that exist before any government, no matter the form of that government, comes into being. We hold these truths to be self-evident, that all men are created equal, that they are endowed by their Creator with certain unalienable rights, that among these are life, liberty, and the pursuit of happiness. The great day of the 4th is, from beginning to end, about love of our country, because our country defends our individual rights, rights derived, back to the Declaration, from the laws of nature and nature's God. It is quite a gift that we have been given, a gift that needs to be defended.
7: Separating fact from fiction while discovering the truth. Here's more Lonnie Sorter.
0: Hey guys, welcome back to the program. All right, GoFundMe. Why is that so important? Well, it's not important, but it's quite interesting. And in some cases, it's comical. I mean, could you picture a politician putting out a GoFundMe saying, you know, I'm a really bad politician and a bad leader and I really messed things up. I need you to bail me out. Please donate to me, not a campaign, not to some organization. Donate to me so I can actually have a retirement because I'm a knucklehead. Well, that's not so far-fetched because I use that as a tongue-in-cheek kind of example of what we're faced with right now as the world. How about our world? The United States of America is on pins and needles. And it's all related to one young man murdering another young man. And I'm referring to the Carmelo Anthony case and sentencing that just came down. Now, let's set the stage right. Carmelo Anthony is a young man with serious issues and problems. And he murdered Austin Metcalf, another young man. These are high school kids. And it's really a sad, sad day when our world has come to the point where you have teenagers just acting out and murdering one another. And it's unfortunate. But in this case, there's a stark contrast to what happened to versus where we are today. So if my information is correct, Carmelo Anthony stabbed Austin Metcalf, murdered him, unprovoked. Whatever that means, I don't know the details. I'm just going off the information that's out there. Well, fast forward. We are dealing with a situation now where there was a trial and a sentencing that took place, and Carmelo Anthony was found guilty of murder, and he was sentenced to 35 years. Now, on face value, it's like, okay, he's a murderer, 35 years. All well and good. Well, obviously, he's going to appeal it. It's already under appeal. Apparently, it took less than 24 hours to get the appeal filed. And he's demanding that the public, the government, pay for his defense. So it's kind of comical. But here's the interesting thing and why GoFundMe comes in here. Carmelo Anthony's family started a GoFundMe for this murderer. And now we can say a convicted murderer. And it has already raised well over $600,000 since the sentencing. And why is that? Well, it's because you have people that are famous celebrities here in America and some other places of the world that come out and say, oh, he should not be sentenced. He's just a kid. He was provoked. It was self-defense. It was all this other nonsense. And ultimately, it comes down to you have loser politicians such as a Jasmine Crockett's of the world that turn this into a race issue. And they're saying that this is racism. He should not be convicted. He should not be sentenced to 35 years. This is way wrong. And everybody is committing racism. Well, the GoFundMe part is one aspect, right? The guy's a murderer. Who in their right mind is putting money into the account of this? This, go back in time a little bit. Well, don't go back yet. Let's finish this thought. You have this GoFundMe that's raising money and people are donating to it for whatever reason. You have Jasmine Crockett, a washed up politician who is not even a politician. She's just a loud mouth whack job. And she's out there promoting that it's all racism. Soon you're going to see the other likes jumping in, such as the AOCs of the world and everybody else who has a 5 minutes of fame in front of a microphone. And they're going to be calling it racism and they're going to start this big turmoil. Now let's go back in time. Doesn't this sound familiar with the George Floyd situation? Do you see how this is going to divide the people again? This is going to create strife, probably cause chaos. It's going to be rioting in the streets. All this other nonsense is going to take place because what do we need most of all here in the United States of America? That's right. Another reason to go out and destroy property, to burn houses down, to blow up cars, to attack more people, to have different races attack different races. That's just what we need in this country. All while we're facing down an enemy that wants to destroy America, that has quietly been infiltrating our borders for years, and they're trying to take over full communities and create their own religious cities within our American borders. You see, guys, there is so much going on in the world that people are looking for a flashpoint to become well known, to have their 5 minutes of fame, to promote themselves, to make money. And this goes back to the GoFundMe. What do you think this Carmelo Anthony's family is going to do with the money? This kid's obviously going to jail. And he should. He murdered someone. I mean, whatever happened to talk things out? Whatever happened to having a conversation with someone, diffusing the situation? You see, kids aren't taught that. It goes right back to the indoctrination centers where we send our kids to every day. Don't you think that all this stuff is tied together for a purpose to destroy that which we hold near and dear, and that is the very foundations of our freedoms in this country? You see, guys, this is not by accident happening. This is by design. The enemy, whoever the enemy may be to you today, that enemy is at work trying to destroy everything that you hold near and dear to you. Because Satan is the god of chaos. The God of heaven is the God of peace. Chaos does not live in him. And so when you're dealing in chaos always, and strife and fighting, and the enemy is attacking, you got to understand, it's not what you think it is. It's a bigger play. You're just a pawn in this big game. I know it's hard to realize that. So what is this all have to do with this whole case with Carmelo Anthony? Well, I don't know, you tell me. But I think it has a lot to do with they need another argument. They need another fight. For years, the left has been looking for another opportunity to get the momentum because they made huge strides with the George Floyd thing. And that was way off the rails. You remember what happened. It went crazy. And then BLM and all of these things happened. They're looking for another flashpoint. And I ask you why, and then I'll give you the answer. Is because the Democrats have to win in every capacity. Each time that these inflections take place, the Democrats are using that to their advantage to try and win more elections. See, this election is very, very important to the Democrats because there's control on the line. And whether it's control of California, whether it's control of Los Angeles proper, whether it's control of the House or the Senate, whether it's control of your local jurisdiction, the Democrats want and need authority so that they can fulfill their promise to the people who are funding them and to fulfill their obligations and commitments that they made to these people who are leading them down this road. You see, they've sold their souls to the enemy, and now they've got to follow through with it. And what happens if they don't? We don't know. But it's time we find out, right? Let's see what actually happens to these people. And I'll give you a flashpoint. You look at the likes of a Marjorie Taylor Greene. She was, what, a MAGA, America First, a Donald Trump supporter from beginning to end until something happened. Something happened, and, you know, there's information out there that says that she got paid off to flip and to go against Donald Trump. But I believe that it's more than just that. I'm not saying that didn't happen, but I believe it's deeper. I think she expected Donald Trump to promote her into a new title, a new position, a new authority by way of his endorsement. And when he refused to do that because he saw that she was just fake it, you know, it's a fake it till you make it type situation. And here we are. She's no longer in a position of power. Every once in a while, she shows up on Instagram spouting stuff off, talking about how she and this Thomas Massie guy have a plan to take over the Republican Party and restore the old Republican Party to White House. You see, guys, the enemy has a way of diluting the truth so far that even those who promote it think they're telling the truth when they're not. You see, guys, we need to be careful who we listen to. Because not always is it going to be true. Like the media, when they're saying that the election's being called and there's only so many votes left and so-and-so's winning, I don't think we can buy any of that. I think we have to kind of see how this process plays out, see where the final counts are, and take a look at it from there. Because I don't know if you're aware of it, but the federal government has jumped into our election systems here in California. And I think it's a great thing. I think they need to come in and watch over the shoulder and watch the counting and check the ballots and make sure federal law is not being violated. Now, sure, Gavin Newsom has passed all these executive orders and these bills and these laws here that protect everything that happens in California from scrutiny, from audit, from detection. Well, we still live in the United States of America, and there's still federal law that has to be followed in our elections. Correct me if I'm wrong, are entitled to us by the Constitution of the United States of America. And those are free and fair elections where we get to exercise our constitutional rights to vote and to state our opinion and to have free speech. So when those get violated, that's a federal offense. And I believe the federal government has full authority to come in and shut things down and do it right. So what does that mean for us? That means just buckle up, guys. It's going to be a bit of a road ahead of us. I don't know that we're going to get to the end very easily, but I think that there's something new on the horizon. I think we're sitting in the catbird seat, if you want to say, and I think Steve Hilton is probably going to shake things up quite a bit here in California because I, quite honestly, I don't know what our other option is. I believe the right things can be done. I think the right steps can be taken. And I think that we have an opportunity to make this place better, more focused on our family values, more focused on the God who provided us with the blessings of being here in California and all the natural resources we have at our hand. I think we have an opportunity to get out and freely speak the truth in the public square without fear of being attacked. And when that happens, then we become strong. When California becomes strong, then it will spread across America, and pretty soon you'll have other states following suit. Because you know the saying, what happens in Vegas stays in Vegas? Well, here in California, unfortunately, from a political perspective, what happens in California spreads across the nation. And we have seen it. We have seen great conservative states swing significantly to the far left liberal progressive situation. I mean, Washington State, for example, I mean, it's been going left for a long time, but man, they just fell off the cliff. They are just like California on steroids because they're trying to catch up. They don't want California to take the limelight. They're trying to jump on board as fast as they can. Guys, we can't survive another round of that. Hey, we're going to take a short break. When we come back, we're going to talk about a deal or no deal. We'll be right back.
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10: This is Pastor Robert Briggs of the Union Gospel Mission in Sacramento, and we want to let you know about some changes that are happening in the downtown area near our mission. 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
0: Hey guys, welcome back to the show. All right, before the break, I mentioned we're going to talk about a deal or no deal. And this is not some game show. This is not primetime TV. This is real life. And you know what I'm talking about. I'm talking about this U.S. versus Iran conflict, this battle that's going on, the good versus evil, America versus a terrorist organization. And here we are, right? A 60-day ceasefire was issued, you know, roughly 60 some days ago, and yet we're back to, you know, night bombings, right? We bomb for a day, we stop. We bomb for a day, we stop. We bomb for a day, we stop. And the whole time we have Iran stating that America's losing and they need to surrender and Donald Trump doesn't know what he's doing and all this stuff. Well, here's where I'm coming from with deal or no deal. We have the Trump administration saying, we're close to a deal, and they've been saying it for a long time. We're really close. The framework's been established. The agreements are in place. We just aren't signing anything until we work out the last few details. And you have Iran saying, there's no agreement. You need to release our frozen assets, our frozen funds, and then we'll come to the table and talk. Well, that's it in a nutshell. But here's the reality, guys. There's no deal yet. There's nothing. And the only thing that's happening is Iran has been stalling, making us look stupid. They've been playing this game that they play every time, and they have for generations because it's what they do. They can't win a war, but yet they're going to continue to stall, delay, and they're trying to outlast President Trump. Now, people say they're trying to outlast President Trump because he's going to get tired and walk away. I don't think that's the case. Because I don't think he's ever just walked away from something that way. It's either win or die trying. But in this case, there's a clock ticking, right? Because Trump's term's coming up to an end in 28. And Iran's point is they're going to delay. They're going to stall. They're going to dangle the carrots. They're going to make promises. And they're going to stretch this thing out, hoping that Trump is out of office by time no deal is ever finalized, and they can go back to being the terrorist sponsor who they are, to get their nuclear weapons. They can do anything they want, and they can have full rule and reign, because they will dump billions of dollars that they're going to steal from others, and they're going to dump them into campaigns to make sure that another Republican, conservative, America first person is not elected to the White House. That's their plan. That's their goal. And what they've done so far is they've been succeeding, because they've been dragging this thing out. And America, I mean, quite honestly, we look stupid. We're not the force. We're not the fierce. We're not the strong threat that we were when this thing started. In my opinion, I don't know what's going on in real time because I'm not behind closed doors. I get information just like the rest of you through social media in real time and news. But when I start looking at all the players and all the aspects, we know what the final outcome is going to be. We know the word of God has never changed. The Bible is very clear. Iran is not going anywhere. They will not just disappear and be 100% obliterated. Just like Israel will not be destroyed, regardless of what people say. Iran, you have Hamas, you have Hezbollah, the Houthis, doesn't matter who they are. Israel will not be destroyed. God will not allow it to happen. But yet here we are in this negotiation so-called phase. Well, it's time to stop talking and time to start doing. And that doing is we need to take out the regime. We need to finish the job. And I'm not about taking life, but I am about protecting American interests. I am about protecting innocent people who are being oppressed in a way where they can't even speak their own mind without fear of being murdered or executed in the streets. You see, this terrorist country or terrorist regime is destroying people's lives, and they need to be taught a lesson. This regime needs to be taken out. Whether America goes and takes the oil, whether we just bomb the heck out of them, whatever we do, we need to finish the job that we set out to do. Otherwise, we look like the fools. We look like the big threat, and there's no job finished. Because the last thing we need is to make a deal with people who can't understand or won't understand and certainly will not keep their end of a deal. When's the last time you made a deal with someone who you knew wasn't going to keep their end of the bargain? Doesn't happen, does it? Because you know you're setting yourself up for heartbreak, financial loss, for failure, and quite honestly, sometimes criminal investigations. So we are very careful on who we make deals with. And that's what we need to do as America is say, you know what? It's either deal time or no deal. You either meet all of our demands, 100% surrender, get the heck out, or we're going to blow you up. I think that's the deal or no deal. The question is, what is our administration going to do? Are they going to make that deal, or are they going to say no deal, goodbye? Because that's the choice we're faced with. We can't continue to go down this path. Because at the end of the day, guys, peace will never come during the threat of war. And if they want any kind of peace over there, temporarily as it may be, you cannot just have the threat of war. Peace through strength is important, but you have to be able to deliver that strength. You can't just say it. You've got to do it. And I think that's where we are today. Just like where we are here in America, in our dialed down little communities in the state of California, we can have prosperity, peace, success, and harmony through strength. What is our strength? Our strength is not giving in to the demands of our political leaders that want us to destroy everything that's near and dear to our hearts. That's our individual morality, our character, our integrity, the security for our families, the safety of our communities, the education of our children, the prosperity of our businesses, and the opportunity to grow and prosper where you are placed. You see, that's what our politicians here have done. It's decision time. It's a deal or no deal here at home. The deal is, do you want to follow in line and do what's been being done for generations? Or do you want to have no deal and say, you guys are gone, we're going to replace you and get a better program going forward? See, it's deal or no deal, right? It's not about either or. It's not about if and when. It's about, hey, am I going to make a deal or am I not? My deal is I'm not going to buy into the program. It's got to be new. So it's a no deal with the current administration. It is, we are looking for someone new. That comes down to us, guys. Once the decision's made, you have no other option but to honor your decision and vote properly to back up that decision that you made. You see, you can't say, I want things to be different, and then not vote or vote for the Democrat who's going to make it more of the same. You have no option at that point. Once you've made a decision that it has to get better, then there's only one way to vote, and that is to vote against the establishment government that has consistently done this to us. So you're putting yourself in a position, but that's what we're supposed to do. Each day there are decisions. There's opportunities, and you have to make decisions. What are you going to do with these opportunities? Are you going to let them fly past and maybe never have another? Or are you going to take hold, seize the moment, fulfill your obligation, and provide this opportunity to your future families, your kids, their grandkids? Guys, the list will go on and on. But the point is, we're at a crossroads, and one of the roads is blocked. You have no choice. We're either going to destroy ourselves in the same policies we have, or we're going to succeed and prosper with new policies. There's really no choice at all. So I hope you do the right thing. Guys, it's been great being with you this week. You know, as we head into the summer months and temperatures rise and in the weather, I hope that you take moments of time to just get out, enjoy the surroundings that God placed you in, spend time with your family, with your loved ones, and let them know that this isn't the best it'll ever be, that there's a chance that it can be better, and that God has put you right where you are for this moment in time to do a special work if you follow him. And my hope and prayer is that you know who Jesus is, and he is the guide of your life, because it's worked well for me so far. And I don't plan on changing, because his word is the same yesterday, today, and forever. And that's how I live my life. Guys, it's been great being with you. Enjoy the rest of your week, and we'll talk to you next time.

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1: Elon Musk is now the world's first trillionaire, but some are arguing he wants to take over the world. 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
1: 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And question for you, would you help us build a water well for some needy families today?
2: Yeah, and obviously all of us know the importance of water. Every morning you drink water, every day you take a shower. We take it for granted.
1: Well, some people take showers every day.
2: Yes.
1: I wouldn't say it's everybody.
2: But we take it for granted in this country. But this is the cool thing. GFA World is working to build wells in villages in Africa and Asia, where clean drinking water is not an option. 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We wouldn't let our dogs drink. And yet this Jesus well lasts 20 to 30 years.
1: That is incredible. Wow, what a bargain. $1,600 to build this water well and change these families' lives. Come on, let's partner together. Let's get it done right now. 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
4: News this hour from Town Hall. I'm Ron Taylor. There is growing momentum that the end of the Iran war may be near.
5: Key mediator Pakistan said an agreement was closer than ever before, and Iran made some of its most optimistic statements yet. President Trump said on social media the deal was scheduled to get signed tomorrow, Sunday, and that the Strait of Hormuz would open immediately. An Iranian foreign ministry spokesperson said the likelihood of finalizing a memorandum of understanding in the coming days is high. One senior U.S. official who briefed journalists on condition of anonymity said the president planned to meet on the G7 sidelines with the leaders of Egypt, Qatar, and United Arab Emirates to discuss efforts to wind down the war. John Scott reporting.
4: Tennessee Republican Senator Marsha Blackburn says she's proposing a new bill similar to the Save America Act.
6: Checking 26 states check those voter rolls against that system, and they remove people that are not allowed to vote. We want every state to do that. So incentivizing and giving them a plus up on their grants that they use for election security is the way we will do that.
4: Senator Blackburn was interviewed this week by the Salem Radio Network. Just moments ago in San Antonio, Jalen Brunson and the comeback Knicks did it again, and now they're the champion Knicks for the first time in 53 years. New York rules the NBA. Brunson scored 45 points, including 13 straight for New York in the fourth quarter, and the Knicks beat the San Antonio Spurs 94-90 in San Antonio in Game 5 of the NBA Finals just moments ago. The Knicks now have won the series 4-1, rallying from double-digit deficits and all four of these victories. The Lebanese army has withdrawn its troops from a base in southern village after Israeli forces advanced nearby. More at Town Hall.
7: Contestants, who will be the last one standing this summer against Noble Way Pest Control?
8: 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But beware, I'll pop up when and where you least expect it. 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

0: Here's today's word of encouragement with pastor and attorney, Mosley Collins.
1: The Bible says that when Jesus came to his own received him not. But as many as did receive him, to them he gave the power to become the children of God. What a wonderful thing that comes from receiving Jesus as Savior.
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2: Commonly known as FISA. Their surveillance tool has played an important role in identifying threats from hostile foreign actors, but repeated abuses have eroded public trust and complicated efforts to renew it. Florida Senator Rick Scott joins me to discuss what comes next. And in state news, 14 Republican attorneys general have sent a letter to the Environmental Protection Agencies, the EPA, urging it to fulfill its responsibility to protect America's drinking water from harmful contaminants, including chemical byproducts from the abortion drug mifepristone, which may be entering the nation's drinking water. Alabama Attorney General Steve Marshall joins us with more. And New York is making headlines with legislation awaiting Governor Kathy Hochul's signature that further advances gender ideology by replacing longstanding family terms such as mother and father in state law.
3: Basically, we're changing the laws of New York to get rid of the term mother, to get rid of the term father. These terms matter. We've gone down the rabbit hole and we've gone way too far to the point where it just seems like we're afraid to use terms that are so obvious. A mother is a mother. A father is a father.
2: That was New York Senator Dean Murray. We'll take a closer look at what the bill would do and why it is generating controversy. All of that and more coming up on This Week on Capitol Hill.
4: Today's edition of This Week on Capitol Hill is being presented by AARP.
2: The ink had barely dried on Reconciliation 2.0, signed into law by President Trump earlier this week, before the president began urging Congress to move on a third reconciliation package. The president wants the legislation to include additional defense funding and the Save America Act. House Republicans have already begun laying the groundwork for 3.0. Can Congress deliver, though, another major legislative victory before the midterm election cycle begins to dominate Washington? Joining us now is the Speaker of the House, Mike Johnson of Louisiana. Mr. Speaker, welcome back to This Week on Capitol Hill.
5: Hey, Tony, sorry for the informality. Working in the district in Louisiana today, so it's balmy and hot, but great folks down here. Glad to be home.
2: Well, I'm glad somebody made it home this weekend. All right, let's talk about 3.0. What's going to be the priorities for that?
5: Well, I tell you, you mentioned Reconciliation 2.0. You noted that we got it done this week, and it was a big thing, an important thing. And as we've noted, Democrats wanted to give $0 to border enforcement, border security, and the enforcement of federal immigration law. So we had to do it on our own. We had a signing ceremony in the Oval Office. I was standing right behind the president, and he noted, too, how crazy it is that we've come to this point where Democrats don't want to defend the homeland anymore. That's another reason why we have to do Reconciliation 3.0. We've got to get more of the priorities of the American people done. We have to do it on a party line basis, I'm sad to say, Tony, because Democrats don't want to give the president a win, and thus the American people a win. So we have to go around them. And the only, as we've discussed many times, the only way around the 60-vote necessity of votes in the Senate is a bare 51 majority to use a reconciliation bill. So that's what we're working on right now in earnest. We've got some big priorities to squeeze in there, and I think we'll keep all the Republicans together to get that to the president's desk.
2: I mean, this is, I don't want this to be lost on our viewers and listeners, but, you know, since the 1980s, since the Budget Reconciliation Act was put in place, we've seen budget reconciliation used a couple of dozen times. I mean, this is now becoming the way that we're having to get things done because of the polarization in Washington, D.C.
5: Yeah, it really is a sad statement about the state of our national politics. And I want to point out, and I explain this to people all the time, the Republicans have not gotten radical or too rigid or anything. We've always stood for the same core principles. The problem that we have in America is that the Democratic Party is unrecognizable to the one that it was just a couple of decades ago. They're going so far left that there's no common ground anymore. I mean, they're actually running, as we've discussed, there's many candidates out right now running for Congress as Marxists, openly avowed socialists, you know, really radical people. So what it means is to do just the basic functions of government. I mean, like funding the government, we have to do it on our own as just Republicans, as the grown-ups, as the

0: common sense advocates in Washington to get the job done, and that's where we are.
1: Well, when you look at the appropriations process in the House, you have brought back something that's been missing for almost two decades. That is the regular appropriations. This week, you passed the 11th, I think, of 12 appropriations bills, but the Senate hasn't passed a single one. Where are we going to be at the end of the fiscal year?
0: That's right. We've got almost all of the 12 through the committee process in the House. Two of them off the floor already, more on the way. And in the meantime, you saw the stories that popped up over the week where the Senate has gotten it to loggerheads on this. And they're saying that they may not be able to pass a single appropriations bill in the Senate. Why? Again, because the Democrats are refusing to do their job. And so I think what they're trying to do, Tony, is force us back into a CR situation or worse, a government shutdown, which would happen at the end of the fiscal year, September 30. I think they want to do that for political purposes, to shut the government down going into the election, and it is shameful.
1: Wow, that would be quite amazing. And added on top of that, we had this week the reauthorization of FISA, something you and I have talked about almost weekly on this program, a major tool used to track foreign threats to the United States. You put up on the House floor this week a measure to extend it temporarily, a clean extension. That failed.
0: It did. We passed a full reauthorization for 3 years back in April out of the House, sent it to the Senate. It's been sitting there again because Democrats are playing games. And you saw this week the ultimate, the most dangerous game I think they've ever played. You know, making FISA go dark, the Foreign Intelligence Surveillance Act, is how we monitor terrorists who are plotting horrible, dangerous things on our homeland. The Democrats are willing to take that hostage and to shut it down to make a cheap political point against the president. So I out of desperation, I tried to pass an emergency measure, just to a clean extension just for 3 weeks so we can sort out their crazy politics. And 199 Democrats, Tony, voted against that extension. And then when it failed on the floor, Tony, they applauded. I mean, heaven forbid, I pray, we all need to pray that the homeland is kept safe over the next several days as this thing goes dark went dark on Friday night. We're in a serious situation, and it's unprecedented for the last 20 years.
1: Now, Mr. Speaker, there's some saying that there is the ability for this to continue based on some court decisions, that this could go on for a year. And there are some Republicans that oppose this because they still want additional reforms, although it's primarily Democrats that brought it down. Are you satisfied that those concerns have been addressed among the conservatives?
0: Yes, the last time we reauthorized FISA in 2024, we put 56 major reforms. Jim Jordan is chairman of the House Judiciary Committee. He championed quarterback that, and it's fixed the problems. It was abused in the past by activists within the government. We've closed all that down now to make sure that the statute works as intended and protects the people and does not allow for the violation of Americans' privacy. And we can talk about that for a long time. We don't have time to get in the details today. But the point is, we've got to extend this thing to make sure that we use this tool. I will say this again. Two-thirds of the president's daily national security briefing comes from intelligence that is gathered under Section 702 of FISA. We cannot allow it to lapse. We have to have it.
1: So is there some differing opinions on whether or not this will continue until Congress can act?
0: Yes, and I hope the advocates like Rick Scott and others are correct. There is differing legal opinions out there, and what it boils down to is the telecom companies that have all this data, the only reason they participate with the government is because they have liability coverage for doing so under the statute. If the statute lapses, the question is, will they continue to do that in good faith? We certainly pray and hope that they will, because we've got to keep Americans safe. We have a lot of big events going on around the country right now, the FIFA World Cup games and 250 events and everything else. It's a dangerous situation.
1: So the best result course of action would be for Congress to reauthorize this.
0: Absolutely. And the president has finally, he announced his new appointment for the Director of National Intelligence, highly qualified individual, Jay Clayton, that the Senate should approve him in short order, and that should make their political argument moot, and they should reauthorize FISA. They should have done it this past week. They need to do it immediately.
1: So, Mr. Speaker, we just have about 45 seconds left. The House is out next week. When do you see the first possible date for action?
0: Well, the Senate, again, we have our legislation sitting in the Senate. They need to finish it up. As soon as they do, it should be done. If they send us a version that's modified, the House will come back and get it done as quickly as possible. But all our members are out in their district work period right now doing campaigns, meeting with their constituents. If I need to bring it back, I can do it on 72 hours notice and we'll be ready.
1: All right, Mr. Speaker, thanks so much for taking time to join us as you're back in Louisiana, the Bayou State. We look forward to seeing you back here in D.C.
0: Thank you, brother. Good to talk to you.
1: All right, House Speaker Mike Johnson. So we're going to talk more about that a little bit later. Senator Rick Scott of Florida, a very important but also controversial provision. Don't go away. We're back after this.
2: Americans may not agree on much, but we agree on Social Security. 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
10: All right, we're just a few weeks away from America's 250th anniversary, when we will commemorate what 56 courageous men did in July of 1776. Risk their lives, their fortunes, and sacred honor for the cause of political independence. Yet as the Declaration itself proclaimed, they acted with, quote, a firm reliance on the protection of divine providence, end quote. The founders understood that political independence could only be sustained through spiritual dependence upon God. Today, at another pivotal moment in our nation's history, we must reaffirm that same truth. The challenges we face cannot be overcome merely through elections, legislation, or political movements. Our hope ultimately rests in Almighty God. That's why I invite you to join me in signing the Declaration of Dependence, a public pledge to place our trust in God, honor His truth, and seek His blessing upon our nation. To sign the pledge, simply text America to 67742. That's America to 67742. Well, going into the weekend, President Trump once again said the U.S. and Iran were on the cusp of a peace deal. This update came just hours after the president posted a strong warning Thursday morning on social media, stating the, quote, U.S. will be hitting Iran very hard tonight, end quote. Well, joining us now to discuss these developments is South Carolina Senator Lindsey Graham. He serves on four Senate committees, including the chairman of the Senate Budget Committee. Senator Graham, welcome back to This Week on Capitol Hill.
11: Thank you.
10: Let me first start by congratulating you on your primary victory there in South Carolina. Pretty strong victory.
11: Yeah, we did well. Thanks to people in your audience. Ben Jeffers came to my aid. I'm a traditional Republican, and I want to thank God for making my life what it is, and couldn't do it without him and all my family and friends and supporters. And so, yeah, we got a Democrat in November, but I think I'm in good shape, and I'm just very grateful that I'm the nominee for the Republican Party, and I'm gonna try to do something with it for the good of the country and for the kingdom. So Iran, I don't know what's going to happen. I know they're the weakest they've been since 1979. Hats off to President Trump and our military for destroying their Navy, weakening their military, shooting down the Air Force. They are weak. The economy is sort of in free fall, but they're still lethal. Now, do we have a deal? I don't know, but I do know this. I'm going to take the JCPOA, the Obama deal, which was horrible, terrible, and I'm going to overlay this current deal, if there is one, against the JCPOA, and I'll tell you what I think. There's some things I hear about this potential deal that bother me. A $300 billion reconstruction fund for Iran? Really? I mean, that's like trying to rebuild Germany while the Nazis are still in charge. I don't know if that's true or not. But who would give money to the Ayatollah and his regime to rebuild the country after they killed 42,000 of their own people? I don't know if that's in there or not. The nuclear program. What's the difference between the JCPOA and a good deal? The JCPOA allowed enrichment to continue at low levels. Iran took their small enrichment program. They cheated. They made 900 pounds of highly enriched uranium. If there's any enrichment capability in this new deal, it will be no better than the JCPOA. So what am I looking for? A deal on the nuclear program that does not allow Iran to enrich at all, that they want peaceful nuclear power. They can get spent fuel rods from outside the country. No enrichment, not one centrifuge, to me is a red line. I hope we can honor that. So I'm looking for a deal that would punish Iran if they continue to support Hezbollah and Hamas in the future. It needs to be clear in this deal, Tony, they will get punished. And I worry about Israel in this deal. I've been told that Lebanon may be part of the deal, a ceasefire in Lebanon. The last thing I want to do in a deal with Iran is tie Israel's hands so they can't defend themselves against Hezbollah. You know, Hezbollah is Iran's biggest proxy. They're trying to protect their proxy. You and I are trying to protect Israel. We'll see what's in this deal. I hope it's a good deal. President Trump deserves a lot of credit for taking Iran on. But at the end of the day, how different is it than the JCPOA? How much money does Iran get? What kind of nuclear deal do we have? Do we know now, or is it to be negotiated later? Do we tie Israel's hands in Lebanon? All these things matter to me, and I love President Trump. But when it comes to national security and defending Israel, it's not about party, it's about reality. And I'll tell you what the reality is of this deal when I look at it.
12: Senator, I think that's a great benchmark to start from, because when you look at Iran's Mir News Agency, which released a report on the 14-point peace proposal, suggesting that the negotiations had reached a final point, and of course, this has not been verified by Tehran, but the Iranian news service is not going to speak without the regime giving approval. Of course, the U.S. has not verified it, but significant aspects of the report in this suggesting that we've reached this point of a final draft, it does allow civilian uranium enrichment under international inspection. And under the JPOA, we know that those inspections didn't work.
11: Well, I hope that's wrong. I mean, if there's any enrichment program allowed in the Trump deal, if they can enrich anywhere for any reason, that's a bad deal in my view. They will cheat after Trump leaves. So what did Obama do? He gave them a small enrichment program so Iran could save face. Over time, they built the program out. People watched, but they were able to cheat. They got 900 pounds of 60% highly enriched uranium, something they weren't supposed to do. They were a couple of weeks away from 990% highly enriched uranium that can make 8 or 10 bombs. And that's why Midnight Hammer happened. That's why Trump had to bomb the enrichment facilities. So to the Trump administration, no enrichment. Iran can have all the peaceful nuclear power they want. They can have a nuclear reactor. They can get the fuel like the UAE does from outside the country. We can provide, Russia can provide fuel rods to run the reactor. They don't need to enrich to have a peaceful power program. They do need to enrich to make a bomb. And if there's any enrichment, I don't trust them not to cheat. I think we'll be right back where we were with the JCPOA. And to me, it's been a red line of President Trump. No enrichment. So we'll see. Right. We'll see. I hope the reports on Iran are wrong. You know, it's a bunch of propaganda coming out of there. But I've been honest with you. I want a good deal. I'd rather end this diplomatically. But I know the difference between a good deal and a bad deal. Any enrichment by Iran is a bad deal.
12: Less than a minute left, Senator Graham. Israeli Prime Minister Benjamin Netanyahu released a statement on Thursday saying Israel will not be a part of any agreement. Are you concerned that this could lead to a rupture in the U.S.-Israel relationship?
11: Very much so. When we criticize Bibi publicly, the Iranians, lick their chops. The last thing we want is to encourage the Iranians to be provocative. And when they see a fracture between Israel and the United States, that's an encouraging event. We have to make our own decisions as a nation. But there's no circumstance in my mind where hurting Israel helps us. Israel is a blessing, not a burden. So any deal that would restrict Israel's ability to deal with Hezbollah, that basically throws a lifeline to Hezbollah as part of Iran deal, would be bad for Israel. What about the missile program in Iran? What about continued support for terrorism by Iran? What's the consequences of that?
12: Right.
11: So there's a lot of details to be fleshed out. But Israel's concerned, and quite frankly, I am too. I hope for a good deal. I pray for a good deal. But if it's not a good deal, I will say so.
12: Senator Lindsey Graham, always great to see you, my friend. Thanks for joining us. All right, folks, stick with us. We're back with more after this.
13: With SRN News, I'm Ron Taylor. Jalen Brunson and the comeback Knicks did it again, and now they're the champion Knicks for the first time in 53 years. New York rules the NBA. Brunson scored 45 points, including 13 straight for New York in the fourth quarter, and the Knicks beat the San Antonio Spurs 94-90 in Game 5 of the NBA Finals tonight. The Knicks won the series 4-1, rallying from double-digit deficits in all four of those victories. The deficit was 16 last night. Brunson and the Knicks were never fazed. The United States and Iran appear to be close to a deal to end the war and open the Strait of Hormuz. Pakistan's prime minister said Saturday that a deal was closer than ever before and expected to be finalized within 24 hours. Pakistan's preparing for the electronic signing of the agreement, followed immediately by technical-level talks next week. President said The deal was scheduled to be signed tomorrow, Sunday, and the Strait of Hormuz would be opened immediately. This is SRN News.
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15: 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And question for you, would you help us build a water well for some needy families today?
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15: Some people take showers every day.
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16: 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We wouldn't let our dogs drink. And yet this Jesus well lasts 20 to 30 years.
15: That is incredible. 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
12: Welcome back to This Week on Capitol Hill. I'm Tony Perkins, your host. Well, this week, Congress failed to extend Section 702 of the Foreign Intelligence Surveillance Act, a key national security law that allows U.S. intelligence agencies to monitor international targets without a warrant. Now, this marks the first time Section 702 has expired since it was enacted in 2008. Joining us now to discuss this is Senator Rick Scott from Florida. He serves on five Senate committees, including the Senate Homeland Security Committee. Senator Scott, welcome to This Week on Capitol Hill. Good to see you.
20: Oh, it's always great to see you.
12: So let's talk for a moment here about this short-term extension of FISA that failed. There's not going to be a gap in the use of this law, although Congress does have to address it when they get back in session.
20: But we need to address it. And it's not that hard. We all believe we should be able to surveil foreigners. Nobody disagrees with that. But we do have our Bill of Rights, our Fourth Amendment rights. We cannot be surveilled. And as we know, under the Biden years, 3 million people were surveilled. Obama did the same thing. In my case, after January 6th, I was surveilled. During Biden years, they stole my tax returns. Booz Allen did, and released them, and nothing held accountable. During the Clinton years, because I fought Hillary Care, the Clinton administration targeted my company. So if they can target a business guy, if they can target a senator, they can target you. So what I don't get is it's not that hard. We all want the same thing. So why don't we all get into one room and sit down? If it takes days, But what the process we're going through, we're not getting anywhere. We keep doing these short-term extensions, and we don't ever pass the extension, which we need to do.
12: So is there a sense that they're just going to wear Congress out and finally get what they want?
20: I don't think they're going to wear Congress out. I think we all know Americans should not be surveilled. It's as simple as that. So I'm not going to give in. And I just want reasonable restrictions. On top of that, have you ever heard of anybody in the Biden administration being held accountable for what they did?
12: Right.
20: Nobody. During the Clinton administration, nobody. Let's start holding people accountable, too.
12: I think it's very important that people hear this. You understand the need for security. A national security, but also to protect these fundamental constitutional rights. And what you're saying is we can do both.
20: Absolutely. It's all doable. So let's all just sit down in a room and solve it. But what we do is we just keep somebody comes up with a bill and then, we need without everybody's input. So what we've got to do is all get in a room. If we need to, let's go to the White House, sit down with Kash Patel. Sit down with Todd Blanche, the Attorney General. Let's get everybody's view, John Ratcliffe, the CIA, and let's get our view and say, okay, so there is a deal here to protect Americans and surveil foreigners.
12: Do you think that that's going to happen?
20: I've been here 7 years. That hasn't happened in 7 years. So maybe tomorrow.
12: But this has expired. Now they have a year. It still continues to operate for a year. But they're going to have to come to the table. So this is probably the best time we've seen for that type of conversation to take place to address the concerns of those who are focused on the Constitution and our freedoms like a laser.
20: Absolutely. And what's so frustrating, Tony, is I'm a business guy. So how did I get things done? I sat down with people and I listened to what their needs were. And I said, okay, maybe I can do that. Or how could I solve your needs? That's what we need to do. We need to solve the needs of the people that are trying to protect Americans. At the same time, we know we have to surveil foreigners.
12: Right. Senator, we just have about a minute and a half left. I want to transition to domestic issues, precisely the issue of what Americans are feeling. You talk about listening. What are you hearing from the American people?
20: Cost of living is too high. Everyone is blaming it on, it's because of oil and gas prices. No, the cost of living was too high before that. What's caused? It's running big deficits. Congress has destroyed the value of the dollar. Tony, when I went to college, it was $200 to go to junior college, $255 to the university, and I could take 21 hours. You can buy a brand new house in the suburbs for $21,000. I could buy a new car for $1,600. All these things, healthcare was $700 a year for a family of four. All these things are caused because of government involvement.
12: Mm-hmm.
20: And so it's hurting the poorest families.
12: How do we get a handle on that?
20: Balance the budget. Say we don't need more regulation to take away your rights and your freedom and your opportunity. It hurts. It doesn't hurt the rich. The rich are going to be fine. It hurts the middle class, the poor that don't have the shot to live the dream because there's some limitation. I can't get the permit or there's regulation or it costs too much. And then it causes the cost of living to go up.
12: Well, hopefully, Senator, we'll see a return to a focus on a balanced budget because we're bumping up to $40 trillion in debt. That's a big drag on our economy. And as a business guy, you know that 5 seconds give you the last word.
20: We need a balanced budget. But Tony, thank you for all you do.
12: All right, Senator, thanks so much for joining us. Senator Rick Scott of Florida. Stay around. More of This Week on Capitol Hill straight ahead.
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12: Tony Perkins. Well, 14 Republican state attorneys general sent a letter to the Environmental Protection Agency, that's the EPA, demanding greater scrutiny of chemical abortion drugs like mifepristone, which are contaminating wastewater and potentially violating the Safe Drinking Water Act. Joining us now to discuss this and more is Alabama Attorney General Steve Marshall, who was among those signing this letter to the EPA. Attorney General Marshall, welcome back to This Week on Capitol Hill. Thanks for joining us.
25: Always good to be with you. Thank you.
12: So, in addition to the harm that mifepristone and these chemical abortions bring to babies, this is much broader when we're talking about wastewater contamination. Now, according to the abortion industry itself, over 63% of abortions are now being conducted through abortion drugs. No medical monitoring of this. So most of this, the aborted fetuses as well as the chemicals are going into the wastewater system.
25: Yeah, and this is the ongoing efforts that I and my colleagues around the country are trying to highlight relating to the hazards of mifepristone itself. Look, you fully know the impact on women's health and the lack of reporting of the consequences of taking mifepristone for many women across our country, and clearly want the FDA to be able to act in that regard. But also we're seeing the environmental impact as well. And if we can highlight that for the Trump administration to allow them to be able to move and act within a regulatory authority that they have, I think it not only allows us to keep women safe, but also to be able to keep our environment safe as well.
1: But I think people need to understand, and this is what is laid out in the letter that you signed, is that these synthetic drugs, mifepristone, not only do we have the aborted babies going into the wastewater system, but these drugs are not filtered out through the filtration systems of the wastewater treatment. Therefore, in some cases, getting back into the drinking water and those drugs having an impact upon the fertility potentially of women who are actually trying to have babies.
25: Yeah, it's a interesting dichotomy, right? In that, you know, we need EPA who has authority in this area to be able to not only increase and understand the science here, but also to be able to take affirmative steps to be able to act. Because clearly we know the broader impact of mifepristone and what it's doing to the loss of life across our country. But here, there's a direct and tangible impact across every state in our country as a result of the use of this chemical abortion drug.
1: So, I mean, this is something that everyone should be concerned about because it's affecting, potentially affecting everybody. Let me ask you this question, General Marshall. Is this being treated differently because it's related to abortion?
25: That's the concern. You know, look, you and I support this administration, but at the same time, it's our responsibility to call out the administration when we think they're not moving fast enough. Mifepristone is one of those areas in which both the FDA and EPA now have the ability to take action, and hopefully this letter is prompting them to be able to do so.
1: Now, the states have been acting. Unfortunately, they're being undermined by federal policy in many cases. But you, as the chief law enforcement officer in Alabama, have taken steps to deal with the manufacturers of these drugs.
25: Yeah, we see, although abortion itself is a criminal act in Alabama, and AGs likewise have protections within their authority to deal with fraud. We sent out this week six cease and desist letters to online vendors that provide chemical abortion drugs across our country, including what we think is in Alabama, calling them, number one, to understand that it's a criminal act in Alabama, but also the fraudulent nature in which they're advertising in our state, specifically around the lack of disclosure of harms to women. And we've asked them to be able to stand down if they're engaging in business in Alabama, which is otherwise illegal.
1: A final question on this front, General Marshall, going back to the EPA, what do you hope to hear from the EPA, that they will adopt policies that will test the water regarding mifepristone?
25: Not only to be able to adopt policies to be able to test, but then to be able to take action within their authority for those that are in violation. You know, there's significant regulatory authority that vests within the EPA, and we think this is an area in which they can exercise it.
1: All right. Switching topics, General, I want to talk about the House Judiciary Committee that was a committee hearing that was held this week. It was the second hearing on the disturbing allegations against the Southern Poverty Law Center, which there in Alabama, that's their headquarters. You can look out your window and see their headquarters. These latest revelations in the superseding indictment shows that alleges they have funded extremists, deceived their donors, actually funding the material for cross burnings.
25: Yeah, it's not that they were trying to stop extremism. They're profiting from it. And we have, along with the Middle District's indictment of the SPLC that's now pending, you have both Florida and Alabama using, again, those consumer protection powers we talked about earlier with requests for information to the SPLC to be able to respond. Who are you funding? How much were you funding? What groups were they connected to? And what did you do in leveraging the information that you received as it relates to the fundraising arm of that operation? I think the results we're going to see are shocking. I'm anxious to be able to see what action that we'll be able to take as a result of that information. But look, this week's testimony shone a light, maybe in ways that many across the country are not aware of, is not only the use of the designation of hate groups to suppress conservative voices, including yours, but also the impact that it's having on many companies across our nation. I thought The action of the committee this week to be able to bring people together, to be able to share that testimony and cause the interim director of the SPLC to be able to have to answer questions was a positive first step.
1: General, having heard now the testimony, this was the second hearing that the Judiciary Committee has had, and of course your own investigation, are you concerned that this is goes beyond just the SPLC, that there was a conspiracy of sources? They worked with banking entities. They worked with the technology companies to deplatform and the banks to debank conservatives.
25: Yeah, I think that's clearly part of what our investigation and Florida's investigation is attempting to find out, is that not only did these efforts in reaching out to hate groups allow them to foster fundraising opportunities, but the designation they had in that list that they provide was also the vehicle for woke corporations and others to try to suppress those positive organizations that were doing good work. Look, Family Research Council, ADF, and others across the country who are doing good work were very much the target of the SPLC. And why? Because their values and their principles directly contrast with what the SPLC stands for.
1: Well, I look forward to seeing the results of that investigation, General. Thanks so much for joining us.
25: Always good to be with you.
1: General Steve Marshall. All right, don't go away. Are moms and dads outdated terms? Lawmakers in New York think so. We'll talk about it.
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1: Political movements have long understood that language shapes culture. From the French Revolution to the Marxist movements in Europe and communist regimes in Asia, ideological leaders have sought to advance their agendas not only through political power, but through linguistic change. By redefining familiar terms, elevating preferred expressions, and marginalizing traditional language, they have attempted to reshape public understanding of reality itself. As George Orwell famously observed, the corruption of language often precedes the corruption of thought. The latest example of this cultural Marxism that has infested blue states like New York is a bill awaiting Governor Kathy Hochul's signature, S-9316. Supporters describe it as a measure making technical revisions to New York family law. But it does far more than that. It raises a fundamental question. What happens when ideology replaces reality? The bill is officially described as substituting parentage for paternity and filiation throughout state law, but among its most significant changes are the replacement of mother with gestating parent and father with non-gestating parent. For now, if you live in New York, the focus is limited just on state statutes, not greeting cards, so your Father's Day card that you purchase remains safe, at least for now. If Governor Hochul signs the legislation, a number of gender-specific parental terms would be replaced with what supporters call gender-neutral language. Among the changes, mother would become gestating parent, father would become non-gestating parent, paternity proceedings would become parentage proceedings. As history repeatedly demonstrates, language matters. The question is not whether words shape culture. The question is who gets to define the words. Is replacing mother and father with gestating parent and non-gestating parent merely a technical modernization of legal terminology? Or is it another step in the left's effort to further erase our understanding of God's design for mankind? Does truthfulness matter in our laws? Does accuracy matter? It should. The Apostle James wrote, "Above all, my brethren, do not swear, either by heaven or by earth or with any other oath, but let your yes be yes and your no, no, lest you fall into judgment." James's warning is not primarily about oaths. It is about truthfulness, reliability, and integrity in our speech. Words matter because truth matters. As followers of Christ, we cannot participate in this ideological assault on truth, even when it's wrapped in the language of so-called inclusion, modernization, or progress. The cultural Marxists of our day understand what revolutionaries throughout history have understood. If you can redefine words, you can reshape thought. If you can reshape thought, you can reshape culture. That is why language is always one of the first battlefields in a cultural revolution. And that is why motherhood and fatherhood must be replaced with sterile mechanistic terms that strip away both meaning and design. Ultimately, this is not an attack on words. It is an attack on one of the last great bulwarks standing in the way of their vision for society. The family, as God created it. The cultural Marxists of our day are paving the way for their political agenda by weakening one of the primary institutions established by God for human flourishing. When a culture can no longer speak truthfully about mothers and fathers, it is well on its way to forgetting what they really are. And that has been this week on Capitol Hill.
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17: News this hour from Town Hall. I'm Ron Taylor. Pakistan says a deal to end the Iran war is imminent.
19: Pakistani Prime Minister Shehbaz Sharif says a deal to end the war in Iran is closer than ever before, and he expects it to be finalized within 24 hours. He says Pakistan is preparing for an electronic signing of the agreement to be followed by technical level talks next week. Meanwhile, Iran state-run TV says funeral ceremonies for former Iranian Supreme Leader Ayatollah Ali Khamenei will be in July between the 4th and the 9th. Khamenei was killed by the U.S. and Israel in the opening attack of the war in February. He succeeded by his son, Mojtaba. I'm Donna Warder.
17: The Big Apple is finally on top of the basketball world after 53 years.
20: The New York Knicks won their first NBA championship Saturday night since 1973. The Knicks beat the Western Conference champion San Antonio Spurs at the Alamo City 94-90 in Game 5. Knicks captain and guard Jalen Brunson won the NBA Finals MVP award. Brunson led his Knicks with 45 points in this game. Brunson scored 13 straight points in the fourth quarter.
17: That's Andrew Stewart reporting. The Knicks virtually swept the Spurs in the series 4-1, rallying from double-digit deficits in all four of those victories. Nara Organics has recalled its organic baby formula sold at Target stores and online due to a multi-state outbreak of infant botulism. Federal authorities report that three babies became ill in California, Pennsylvania, and Washington in the last couple of months after consuming the formula. Infant botulism is rare, but serious illness caused by bacteria that produces a toxin in the gut. Symptoms include constipation and breathing problems. The FDA says people are urged to stop using the product immediately. You'll find news and analysis at townhall.com. I'm Ron Taylor.
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8: This is Ed Morrissey of hotair.com for Town Hall. The Iranian regime has waged war against the United States for nearly 47 years. The president clearly thought that we had sufficiently weakened the regime and he'd be able to strike a deal. Indeed, he spent 60 days trying, but the shootdown of our Apache helicopter may have changed things. The Iranian regime has given Trump plenty of reasons to walk away from the negotiating table, starting from the very first hours of the so-called ceasefire in the Persian Gulf. Vahidi violated the agreement from the very start, imposing an extortionate fee system for sailing through the international waters of the Strait of Hormuz and firing on commercial vessels that refused to comply. Trump has invested a lot of his credibility and trust in the IRGC's negotiations. Now, however, Trump sounds as though he suddenly woke up to the sunk cost fallacy, saying they've taken too long and now they will have to pay the price. I've said it before, I'll say it again. This war has to be fought to the finish. I'm Ed Morrissey.
9: You wanted to be cool, which led you to smoking, which led to a pack a day.

0: Here's today's word of encouragement with pastor and attorney, Mosley Collins.
1: The Bible says that when Jesus came to his own received him not. But as many as did receive him, to them he gave the power to become the children of God. What a wonderful thing that comes from receiving Jesus as Savior.
0: Today's word of encouragement is presented by Mosley Collins Injury Lawyers. 916, all fours for legal help.
2: For Mike.
3: Okay.
2: Okay, fair enough.
3: No.
2: I think that's a good deal for you. That's a great deal.
3: Okay.
2: Here we go. Families mailed children through the U.S. Postal Service.
3: Families mailed children through the... No. That's... You're going to say real, but I'm telling you it's ridiculous.
2: Okay, so this is what I read.
3: Okay.
2: Between 1913 and 1915, families legally mailed young children short distances after parcel post service began. I don't
3: what?
2: Know. I mean, I wasn't there. This is
4: what are you talking
2: I know.
4: About?
2: I have no commentary on that.
3: All right.
2: A sunscreen company sold edible sunscreen pills in the 1990s.
3: In
2: real
3: the 1990s?
2: Or ridiculous.
3: Ridiculous
2: is correct. Okay.
3: Man.
2: Las Vegas hotels cooled rooms with giant blocks of ice before modern air conditioning.
3: Absolutely. Real.
2: That is real. Mm-hmm. During the 40s and early
3: 50s, that's how you kept
2: circulated
3: cool.
2: air over ice blocks.
3: There were ice men and ice women, but mostly ice men.
2: The ice men cometh.
3: You know, and they had trucks with ice and bring blocks of ice.
2: Yeah.
3: Boy, oh boy.
2: People bought pet rocks as a major fad in the 1970s.
3: Well, I thought it was earlier, but all right, I'll say real.
2: It is real.
3: Yeah.
2: I mean, I remember it. Did you have a pet rock?
3: No.
2: You didn't?
3: I wasn't allowed any pets in my home.
2: Yeah, but... So Gary Dahl is his name. He created pet rocks in 1975, and he sold more than 1 million in little cardboard carrying
3: boxes.
2: Yeah,
3: so he's on an island somewhere.
2: Yeah, for the rest of his life.
3: Yeah, that's for sure.
2: A beach resort offered synchronized swimming lessons for dogs.
3: Real.
2: No.
3: Mm-hmm.
2: McDonald's developed bubblegum flavored broccoli for children.
3: That's silly. I'll say ridiculous.
2: It's real. In 2014, McDonald's tested bubblegum flavored broccoli as a Happy Meal option.
3: That's disgusting.
2: Kids did not like the taste.
3: Well,
2: I'm shocked.
3: Hello.
2: And so it never actually launched.
3: Okay.
2: But they did develop it.
3: Well,
2: and, you know, so there's that.
3: But it didn't launch.
2: Correct.
3: Right.
2: The
3: okay.
2: question was, McDonald's developed bubblegum flavor.
3: Okay.
2: Drive-in theaters rented heaters that hooked onto car windows.
3: Real.
2: That is real.
3: Yeah.
2: Do you remember that?
3: No.
2: But it makes sense in the 50s and 60s. Yep.
3: Yeah.
2: A soda company released ranch dressing flavored cola.
3: Real.
2: Ridiculous. Mm. That sounds gross. Amusement parks built crying booths for overheated parents.
3: Crying booths?
2: Mm-hmm.
3: For overheated parents.
2: Yeah.
3: What the heck does that even mean? I mean, really. All right. I'll just say real.
2: I'll just say that's ridiculous. You knew it intuitively.
3: I know. It's like, what?
2: Yeah, exactly. People used aluminum foil to intensify suntans in the 1960s.
3: That's real.
2: My grandma used to do that. She had these foil things.
3: Mm-hmm.
2: Yep. Ugh. Companies sold disposable paper towel underwear for vacations.
3: Real.
2: That is real.
3: Wow.
2: There's travel.
3: I want some of those. I want some.
2: They marketed disposable paper underwear.
3: I want paper disposable underwear.
2: You can get it.
3: Yeah. No thanks.
2: Okay. You just said you wanted it.
3: No.
2: You don't want it.
3: I don't want it. I was only kidding.
2: I couldn't tell.
3: Yeah.
2: Companies sold canned Mountain Air to tourists in the 1970s.
3: Real.
2: Nope.
3: Oh, man.
2: Not that I know of.
3: I kind of missed a lot of those.
2: I'm about a 50-50 here.
3: That's pretty bad, Mike Bubble Bath Costella. All right. When we come back, we're going to tune into a science fiction episode of X-1. Stick around.
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5: 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Leave your name and return number, and someone will call you back during the week. Walk you right through it. All right, Lisa, time for X minus one. This was a science fiction series that came to radio in 1955, lasted until 1958. It was actually a revival of the earlier science fiction show called Dimension X, which ran one season on NBC. Ernest Canoy and George Lefferts, they adapted the best science fiction stories by Isaac Asimov, Ray Bradbury, Robert Heinlein, Frederick Pohl, and others. There were really no movie stars on this show. It was really just great actors from the East Coast, like Louis Van Ruten, Bob Hastings, Lawson Zerbe, Mandel Kramer, Jack Grimes. This episode stars Donald Buca. It's called Universe, from May 15th, 1955, an NBC broadcast. Here's part one of X minus one.
6: Countdown for blast off. X minus five, minus four, minus three, minus two, X minus one, fire. From the far horizons of the unknown come transcribed tales of new dimensions in time and space. These are stories of the future. Adventures in which you'll live in a million could-be years on a thousand would-be worlds. The National Broadcasting Company presents X minus one. Tonight's story, Universe.

0: We are just beginning to discover how boundless our universe really is. And yet as man reaches out to the stars, out toward infinity, ironically enough, he may be building himself a new kind of prison. What would it be like to live all your life in a world no larger, say, than a single gigantic rocket ship bound on an endless mercy?
1: Hugh, look out!
2: Are you all right?
3: Yes, just missed me.
1: What was it?
3: A mutant with a slingshot, I think. Must have dashed down that passageway.
1: Want to go after it?
3: Oh, we'd never catch it, Alan. It's probably 12 decks above us by now.
2: I didn't think they ever came down this far. The patrols usually get them before they reach this level.
3: Well, they get more daring with each generation. Well, this one looked like a female.
2: Male or female, it might have killed us. I told you this trip was pure foolishness, climbing 24 deck levels to hear a crazy old man rave.
3: All right, Alan, we're almost there now. Let me see, compartment X, 15, level 24. This is the place.
2: This area smells as if it hadn't been visited by a sanitation crew for generations.
3: Now, this part of the ship is almost deserted.
4: Yes?
3: Is this the compartment of John the Witness?
4: Who are you?
3: My name is Hugh Hoyland. Cadet from Scientist Barracks. This is my friend Alan Mahoney.
4: What do you want of John the Witness?
3: Well, only to talk.
4: Are you a believer in Jordan?
3: Naturally.
4: I have heard that there are those among the younger scientists who doubt the word of Jordan.
3: To doubt is death. We're not heretics.
4: Ah, enter.
3: I've brought you a gift of tobacco, grown on the richest level.
4: Oh, it smells good.
3: I assure you, it's of the best.
4: Wait here. I'll get him.
2: What a rat's nest.
3: Shh.
2: Well, what the devil do you think he can tell you?
3: Alan, I'm not sure. I'm not sure.
4: Well?
3: Are you John the Witness?
4: I am.
3: Good evening to you. I'm Hugh Hoyland. This is my friend, Alan Mahoney.
4: What brings a gentleman of the scientist class to my humble compartment?
3: I've heard that you and your parents before you have been keepers of the legend of the ship.
4: Since Jordan gave the word.
3: I'm anxious to hear the word as Jordan spoke it.
4: Why?
3: Because our young scientists, well, among them, there have been some who talk against the word.
4: There are regulations against such heresy.
3: Still, some of them say the ship has no purpose. They say that we are here accidentally, that we have no more grace in Jordan's eyes than the most deformed mutant who dwells in the highest level of the ship.
4: What shall I say to you?
3: Well, I wish to hear the word from the mouth of one who knows, in order that I may become more convinced.
4: Sit. You have a gift for the witness?
3: The finest tobacco.
4: Good. I will dim the lights. Now pay close attention, for these are the words as my father's father's father gave them to his son's son's son. This is how the ship came into being, how our people were created. In the beginning there was only Jordan, thinking his lonely thoughts. Out of his thoughts came a vision. Out of the vision came a planning, and out of the planning came decision. Jordan's hand was lifted, and the ship was born. Mile after mile of good compartments, tank after tank for gold and corn, ladder and passage, door and locker fit for the needs of the yet unborn. He looked on his work and found it pleasing. Meet for a race that was yet to be. He thought of man, and man came into being. Then Jordan

0: Untamed would shame his maker. Man unruled would spoil the plan. So Jordan made the regulations, and order came to the works of man. A crew he created to work at their stations, scientists to guide the plan. Over them all he created captain, made him judge of the race of man. Thus it was in the golden age.
1: These are the true words?
0: As my father's father taught them.
1: But what of the strange beast-like people on the upper levels of the ship? Surely Jordan did not create them.
0: Jordan is perfect. All below him lack perfection. You have heard of the legend of Huff?
1: I have heard that he mutinied against Jordan.
0: Darkness swallowed the ways of virtue. Sin prevailed upon the ship. And before wisdom prevailed and the bodies of Huff and his followers were fed into the converter, some of the rebels escaped and lived to father the mutants. They are tainted with the sins of their fathers.
1: Witness, one more question.
0: Speak.
1: What is the ship?
0: The ship is a great sphere, 25 kilometers wide and 100 levels deep.
1: I know that, but the upper levels.
0: Regulations forbid us to venture into the upper levels. But it is said that beyond the levels of the mutants lies the forbidden place where Jordan's spirit prevails.
1: So I've heard, yet something troubles me. Something which prompted my coming here.
0: Yes, my son.
1: What lies beyond the ship?
0: What?
1: What lies beyond the ship?
0: This is heresy.
1: Answer me.
0: I will not permit such talk. The ship is complete. The ship is universal. The ship is everywhere. The ship is endless.
1: Your mutterings are those of a frightened old man. No. They answer nothing.
0: You question the word.
1: I think you lie.
0: Hear me, Mr. Hoyland. For what you have already said, I can have your body fed into the converter. Your soul launched on the endless trip.
1: You threaten me.
2: You, for Jordan's sake.
1: Do you think I fear this dried fig of a man?
2: You! Sir, my friend is impetuous. He does not understand.
0: I might be persuaded to forget a substantial gift.
1: Why, you pig!
2: You!
1: Alan, come on. The sight of this so-called holy man offends me.
0: No, you shall not leave.
1: Don't try to frighten me with that gun, old man.
0: Remain where you are, heretic.
1: I warn you, put down that gun.
0: No closer.
1: Drop it.
0: No, very well, then. Death to the heretic.
1: Alan, get him. Alan, he's not breathing. Is he dead?
2: I don't know. Come on, Hugh, we've got to get out of here.
1: Right.
2: Nowhere. We can't go back. They'd feed us into the converter before we could even... What's that?
1: An alarm. That old woman must have turned it in. Come on, Alan, the patrol will be here in no time.
2: Where can we go?
1: Yes, where? The upper levels.
2: No, the mutants.
1: We'll have to take our chances. Come on, Alan, let's go. Listen, that's the patrol. Come on, we've got to climb.
2: There's a hatchway down the corridor.
1: All right, quickly, quickly!
3: Oh, there we fire!
1: Alan, up! Ladder! Up!

0: walk your way.
1: Wait. How far are we from the outside wall?
2: Judging by the slope of the deck, about 2 miles. Alan, let's try this passageway here.
0: If you hadn't asked him that stupid question.
2: Now, there's no use going over that.
0: But why did you do it?
2: I've been thinking about it for a long time. When he began to give me those stupid pat answers, well, I just saw red, I guess.
0: Well, who are you to question the ways of Jordan? When you asked me to go with you to visit the witness, I thought you wanted spiritual help. I never dreamed.
2: I'm sorry, Alan. I'm sorry. I couldn't foresee this.
0: Wait. Wait a minute.
2: What?
0: I thought I saw something move.
2: Where?
0: Near that bulkhead.
2: I don't see anything.
0: Maybe my eyes are going bad.
3: Listen! You behind us!
4: Alan, look out!

0: No. What are you? Throw that knife. Keep away from me, you.
1: Don't kill him. Not yet.
0: Who are you?
1: You must forgive my friend Bobo. Like so many of my people, he's rather impetuous where members of the so-called super race are concerned.
0: Who are you? What place is this?
1: As you can guess, from my leg, I'm a mutant.
0: Mutant? Where is Alan?
1: Your friend is dead.
0: Dead?
1: I was not able to restrain my people in time to save him.
0: Why don't you destroy me and get it over with?
1: We do not kill for pleasure, Mr. Hoyland. Only when necessary.
0: You know my name?
1: I read your identification tag.
0: Who are you? Mutants can't read.
1: My name is Gregory.
0: Gregory?
1: I'm a leader of my people. You see, although we are unfortunate in our heredity, Mr. Hoyland, many of us are quite intelligent.
0: And why do you live like animals?
1: We'd rather live like free animals than like regimented slaves, as you do.
0: I've heard you practice cannibalism.
1: Undoubtedly, you hear many things about us. You turn your head. Why?
0: That monster. I've never seen a creature like him.
1: Bobo is an unfortunate. He was born without the power of speech.
0: How can you tolerate such a monstrosity?
1: We've learned to live with difference. If we began to destroy our imperfects as you do on the lower levels, there would soon be no one left.
0: It violates the regulations. The word of Jordan states
1: specifically that your people are really quite primitive and barbaric.
0: You dare say that to me?
1: I dare say a good deal more. Let us go to my compartment and speak further. I'm always interested in information on the lower levels.
0: I'll give you no information.
1: Bobo. Mr. Hoyland in my cabin, please.
0: No!
1: I would advise you to go quietly, Mr. Hoyland. Bobo has a hatred of superior beings, which is unfortunate, but quite understandable. Proceed.
2: That's the first portion of X-1 with Universe from May 15th, 1955, starring Donald Buca. We'll get back to it and more of Hollywood 360 after this.

0: With SRN News, I'm Ron Taylor. The United States and Iran appear close to a deal to end the war and open the Strait of Hormuz. Pakistan's prime minister said Saturday that a deal was closer than ever before and expected to be finalized within 24 hours. Nara Organics has recalled its organic baby formula sold to Target stores and online due to a multi-state outbreak of infant botulism. Federal authorities report that three babies became ill in California, Pennsylvania, and Washington in April and May after consuming the formula. Infant botulism is a rare but serious illness caused by bacteria that produce a toxin in the gut. The FDA says there are no shortage concerns. People are urged to stop using it immediately. Jalen Brunson and the comeback Knicks did it again, and now they are the champion Knicks. For the first time in 53 years, New York rules the NBA. Brunson scored 45 points, including 13 straight for the final 94-90. This is SRN News.
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8: 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I did, and it has lowered my blood pressure by over 10 points. Now, I take medication for high blood pressure, and it's safe to take with your medication. 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It tastes delicious. 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
9: 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Guaranteed your money back. 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
8: Yeah. 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All right, Lisa, we're listening to X-1. This stars Donald Buca. I met Donald Buca years and years ago at the Friends of Old Time Radio Convention in Newark, New Jersey. Very nice man. And it's so great to, you know, when I listen to some of these shows and I've met so many of these people and I remember having dinner with them or whatever. Donald Buca, I didn't have dinner with him, but I met him, talked to him quite a long time about his days. He was really an exclusive East Coast actor. And you know why a lot of these actors stayed on the East Coast? Because not only was there a lot of opportunities to do radio, but there was tons of opportunities to do Broadway.
9: Right.
8: And that's why a lot of these stars, Mason Adams, another one, another reason why they didn't go to the West Coast, because there was really no Broadway there. We're listening to Universe. It stars Donald Buca, May 15th, 1955. Here's the conclusion to X-1.
10: Enter, Mr. Hoyland.
11: This is where you live?
10: Yes.
11: But you have books.
10: Stolen from your libraries, Mr. Hoyland.
11: Compton's Astrophysics, Philosophy of Interstellar Navigation, Celestial Mechanics. You've read these?
10: Most of them.
11: I had no idea that you... Why did you bring me here? What do you intend to do?
10: Do you believe in Jordan, Mr. Hoyland?
11: There is no other belief.
10: And the trip. I suppose you believe in the trip, too.
11: What else is there to believe? When you die, your remains are fed to the converter and your soul makes the trip.
10: And where does the trip take you?
11: Why, to Centaurus, of course.
10: Ah. And where or what is Centaurus?
11: Centaurus is... Now, mind you, I'm just telling you the orthodox answer. Centaurus is where you arrive when you've made the trip. A place where everybody is happy and where there's always good eating.
10: And you believe this?
11: Well, the peasants believe it literally, but many of the younger scientists, like myself, know it is figurative and symbolic. Why do you ask?
10: Did it ever occur to you, Mr. Hoyland, that the trip is exactly what your peasants believe it is?
11: What?
10: And that the ship and all the crew were actually going somewhere? Moving?
11: The ship can't go anywhere. It already is everywhere.
10: Imagine a place bigger than the ship. Much bigger. With the ship inside it. Moving inside it.
11: There can't be any place bigger than this ship. There just wouldn't be any place for it to be.
10: Oh, for half's sake, listen. You know the lowest level?
11: Of course.
10: If you started digging a hole in the lowest level, where would that hole go?
11: It's forbidden to think such thoughts.
10: Where would it go?
11: I can't think about it.
10: Bobo, we're going to take Mr. Hoyland to the place.
11: No. Where are we going?
10: To the top level.
11: But that's certain death.
10: Nonsense. I've been there 1,000 times. Come along.
11: No, I won't. I won't. You can't make me.
10: I think we can.
11: No, no, please.
10: Now, shall we proceed peacefully, or shall I have Bobo persuade you? Open the door, Bobo. Inside.
11: No. What place is this?
10: This, Mr. Hoyland, is the main control room. Why, Mr. Hoyland, you're trembling.
11: It isn't true. No. No, there's no such place except in mythology.
10: Ah, you younger men are so wise, Mr. Hoyland, except for one thing. This happens to be the main control room of the ship.
11: Main control? But it's just a huge room with an instrument panel.
10: And what did you expect?
11: How do you know this is the main control room?
10: See these instruments? Using them, the navigator many hundreds of years ago actually steered the ship on its voyage.
11: I don't understand.
10: I didn't suppose you would. Sit down.
11: Very well.
10: Look up. What do you see?
11: A huge shield.
10: Watch it for one moment, Mr. Hoyland. You're going to see something that few of us have ever been privileged to witness.
11: What are you doing?
10: I'm dimming the lights. Don't be frightened. Keep your eyes focused on the shield above us. Ready? Watch.
11: It's sliding back. Coast of Jordan.
10: Well?
11: What am I seeing?
10: The universe, Mr. Hoyland. The universe in all its beauty. The stars, the planets, the suns and moons and constellations.
11: No. No, it can't be. The ship is the universe. There is nothing but the ship.
10: Ah, but there it is. You see it before your eyes spread out like a canopy of glory. Do you still deny it? Answer me, Mr. Hoyland. Do you deny it?
11: No. No, I can't deny it. They've lied. They lied to all of us.
10: Good. I have showed this to others of your people whom we captured, and though they saw it before their very eyes, they would not believe it.
11: Please. Please tell me all about it. Tell me the truth about the ship and about the universe. What are these things? How did this come about?
10: Many thousands of years ago, on a planet like those you have just seen, a planet called Earth, a scientist named Jordan decided to build a ship that would carry men from one planet to another. For many years, Jordan and thousands of others studied and planned. And when they were finished, they built the ship. A ship so large that it had to be assembled in its own orbit beyond a place called the Moon. 60 years it took them to construct. And when it was finished, a whole new science had been conceived. Then the trip was begun. The trip that was to land a colony of Earthmen on a far-off planet called Centaurus. Millions of light years beyond the furthest planet ever reached before.
11: But how do you know these things?
10: Among my books are the log which Jordan himself kept and the records of the journey for the first 40 years.
11: What happened?
10: There was a mutiny. A man named Huth led a rebellion of those who wanted to turn back. In the struggle, the navigators were killed, and the crew fell into a state of anarchy. In the years to follow, small groups of men tried to organize the ship for navigation, and each time, they failed. Finally, the whole idea was abandoned. And so, for centuries, we have swung in space, unmanned, undirected, living in a lost world of our own making, without purpose, without direction.
11: Why have you told me this?
10: Can't you guess?
11: You want to finish the trip?
10: Yes. But I can't.
12: You can't?
10: Look at me, Mr. Hoyland. You see, a mutant. A man with a twisted leg. My people are outcasts, condemned to death if we so much as set foot in the lower levels of the ship. The main drive is in the lower levels where my people are forbidden to go. No. It would mean that both our people would have to work together. Our differences encouraged rather than denied.
12: All right. I'll see the captain himself. I have an uncle on the central board. I'll tell him what I've seen here.
10: And do you think he'll believe you?
12: Send one of your people with me.
10: That's asking a good deal.
12: I'm risking a good deal by going back.
10: Very well. Bobo will go with you.
12: Bobo? But he can't talk.
10: There will be no need for talk. I will write a message guaranteeing safe conduct for a group of unarmed scientists to visit the main control room. Bobo will take you safely through our territory. What happens when you reach your own level is up to you.
13: One moment.
14: Yes, what? You.
12: Quick, Uncle, let us in.
14: Hey, but this mutant.
12: He's harmless. Please, Uncle, please.
14: Now, what is this? You're wanted for...
12: I know all about that. Uncle, listen. I must see the captain.
14: The captain? Are you mad?
12: Uncle, you're a council member. You can get me to see him.
14: He'll kill you. You're wanted for heresy.
12: I don't care. I must speak with the captain. Now, Uncle, you're close to him. You can arrange it.
14: I don't understand.
12: Listen to me. The ship is moving. I can prove it. Do you understand? There is a purpose in the ship.
14: I don't understand what you're babbling about.
12: Now, never mind. Just talk to the captain. Tell him I have information of tremendous importance. Tell him I've arranged a truce with the mutants.
14: Truce?
12: Here. Show him this paper. Signed by their leader. Do it, Uncle, for my sake.
14: I don't know what...
12: Uncle, please, if I'm to die, let this be my last request to you.
14: Very well. I'll speak to the captain.
15: And you say, Mr. Hoyland, that you saw this with your own eyes?
12: I swear it, Captain. I swear it on the word of Jordan.
15: Let me see the paper again. Commander Erst, what do you think?
16: I don't know, sir. It might be a trick.
12: I guarantee you safe conduct.
15: If these things are as Mr. Hoyland reports them, it would pay to risk a few lives.
16: A man is a convicted heretic.
15: Still, we must not discount his word. He has a safe conduct, and the mutant risked its life coming with him. I think we might investigate.
12: Captain, you mean you will do it?
15: I will have an expedition outfitted. Dismissed, Mr. Hoyland.
12: Thank you, sir.
16: Captain,
15: Commander Erst.
16: Sir.
15: You will make the necessary arrangements for an expedition. And I trust you understand.
16: Perfectly, sir. Perfectly.
12: Lieutenant.
17: Mr. Harlan.
12: Oh, you better halt your men here. This is the spot.
17: Patrol! Well, I see no welcoming party of mutants.
12: There'll be none. Their leader will meet you inside the main control room.
17: You don't say. And just where is this main control room?
12: Beyond that door.
17: I see. All right, men. Ready up.
12: Lieutenant, why do you ready arms?
17: In case of ambush.
12: Ambush? Now, wait a minute, Lieutenant. What are those men doing with that ray gun?
17: Just aiming it at the door.
12: Are you mad?
17: No, Mr. Hoyland, but most certainly you are to think that we could be lured up here to be slaughtered with a fantastic story about some mythical control room.
18: Guns ready,
12: Lieutenant,
18: sir.
12: Lieutenant, I warn you, these people have acted in good faith. You can't break that faith.
17: Oh, mutant! Come out!
12: For Jordan's sake,
17: hold
12: Lieutenant!
17: It. A little too quiet for comfort. Mutant! Open the door!
12: Please, Jordan, don't let anything happen. Don't let...
17: All right, it's opening. Ready, men? Someone's coming out. Steady.
12: Gregory, stay back!
17: Fire! Here come the rest of them. Fire! Fire!

0: That should teach them a lesson they won't forget. All right, men, inside the room. Come on, Harlan. You're under arrest as a conspirator in this ambush.
1: Ambush, you fool. You blind, stupid fool.
0: All right, that'll be enough. You've been inside this place before?
1: Yes.
0: What's this machinery?
1: These are the controls he would have used to steer the ship.
2: Gone out of his mind, Lieutenant.
0: Steer the ship? Who?
1: The leader, the one you killed.
0: This ugly mutant?
1: This ugly mutant happened to be a man of true genius.
0: Why, you're mad.
1: Am I? Lieutenant, this man had a vision which would have saved you, but you chose to kill him because you couldn't stand the sight of his difference from you.
0: Shut up, Highland. Don't listen to him, man.
1: You can't shut your eyes and you can't shut your minds and you can't shut your ears to this.
3: Roof's moving back.
1: Yes, look. Let the vision of this confound your ignorance and blind your eyes. This is the heritage of stars and open skies for which men have yearned for centuries. Try to destroy this, and you will only destroy yourselves. Death to the heritage. Die! But I say to you that you can't keep this from our people. They will seek it out. The ship will be manned, and the ship will be steered, and there will be freedom, purpose, and respect for ourselves. This is your heritage. Look upon the universe.
4: Kill him.
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0: X-1 has just brought you Universe, a story written by Robert Heinlein and adapted for radio by George Lefferts. Heard in the cast were Donald Buca as Hugh, Peter Capel as Gregory, Bill Griffiths as Alan, Abby Lewis as the woman, Edgar Staley as the witness, Jason Johnson as the uncle, John Seymour as the captain, and Ian Martin as the lieutenant. Your announcer is Fred Collins. X-1 is directed by Fred Way and is a transcribed NBC Radio Network production. And now, next week. Next week we have a strange story to tell. A sweet, blood-curdling little story that is really only two sentences long. The last man on Earth sat alone in a room. And then, there was a knock on the door. What knocked on that door? You'll find out next week on X-1.
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2: And that's X-1, May 15th, 1955, a program called Universe, written by Robert Heinlein and starring Donald Buca. A good program is heard on NBC. Time now for this month in music history.
3: That's right. So normally we do music history starting in the 60s till about 2000. Today, we are going to do This Month in Music History 2026, kind of a reminder of how really out of touch we are with today's music.
2: Okay.
3: So we're going to start out with one of the top songs of this year.
4: You stepped inside with a vibe I ain't never seen.
2: Never heard it.
3: I haven't either. Yes, to be clear, I don't know any of these pop songs from 2026, which is really kind of frightening in some way because I mostly listen to Sirius. But this is called I Just Might. It is a song by Bruno Mars. It became one of the biggest hits of 2026, reached number one on the Billboard Hot 100 earlier this year.
2: Bruno Mars, he's from another planet, you know?
3: That's for sure.
4: When I take it to the floor.
3: I can recognize his voice.
2: How was that?
3: I don't know the song.
2: Pretty good, right?
3: Not bad, not bad.
2: And I hit the rim shot really.
3: You did.
2: The right time and everything.
3: That's right. You're on it today.
2: All right, Lisa Wolf and Mike Bubblebath Costella.

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1: In our next hour, Ann Southern stars as sassy Maisie Revere in a comedy episode of The Adventures of Maisie from 1951. But first, we'll play Stump. The host, Lisa, will present Carl movies.
5: As promised.
1: I'll get them all.
5: Absolutely.
1: I'll get them all. And you get to play along at home, right?
5: That's right.
1: All right. We'll see you soon.

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3: News this hour from Town Hall, I'm Ron Taylor. President Trump is sounding optimistic that a deal with the current leadership in Iran will get done later today. Correspondent Laura Winters has more.
4: President Trump taking to his Truth Social page, previewing what he hopes will be a signed deal with Iran at some point on Sunday. He writes in part, at the appropriate time, when all is calm, we will go in and get the nuclear dust buried deep under the powerful sunken granite mountains, thanks to our beautiful B-2 bombers and their brilliant pilots, and downblend and destroy it, whether in Iran or the U.S.
3: A new analysis suggests President Trump's strategy toward Iran may go beyond diplomacy, aiming at long-term change inside the country.
5: Supporters say the president's approach uses a mix of economic pressure, diplomacy, and strategic messaging to weaken Iran's regime without immediate military action. Sanctions and oil restrictions are central, designed to strain the economy and potentially spark internal unrest. While publicly framed as pursuing a deal, the broader plan, they believe, may reflect a calculated push for regime change over time. Ken Lorman reporting.
3: Naira Organics has recalled its organic baby formula sold at Target stores and online due to a multi-state outbreak of infant botulism. Federal authorities report that three babies became ill in California, Pennsylvania, and Washington in the last couple of months after consuming the formula. The FDA says people are urged to stop using it immediately. Jalen Brunson and the comeback Knicks did it again, and now they are the champion Knicks for the first time in 53 years. New York rules the NBA. Brunson scored 45 points, including 13 straight for New York, in the fourth quarter, and the Knicks beat the San Antonio Spurs 94-90 in Game 5 of the NBA Finals last night in San Antonio. News and analysis at townhall.com.
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7: Who knows what evil lurks in the hearts of men? 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
8: Would you mind telling me whose brain I did put in?
9: And you won't be angry?
8: I will not be angry.
9: Abby someone.
8: Abby someone. Abby who?
9: Abby normal.
10: What do you do, Carl?

0: Here's today's word of encouragement with pastor and attorney, Mosley Collins.
1: What is the way to God? Jesus said, I am the way, the truth, and the life. No one comes to the Father except by me. So now we know that the way to God is through Jesus Christ, our Savior.
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2: You've got to be 100% right? Italian so they can trace
3: all
2: your
3: so this
2: relatives
3: is Goodfellas.
4: That's
2: country.
4: Right. Guess what year that came out?
3: Goodfellas, 90?
4: Yes, right.
3: Is it?
4: That's right.
3: Really?
4: 1990, directed by...
3: Wow. Martin Scorsese.
4: That's right. Mm-hmm. It's an adaptation of the 1985 nonfiction book called
3: Wise Guys.
4: Wise Guys, starring mm-hmm. Robert De Niro, all of the above, Ray yeah. Liotta, mm-hmm. Joe Pesci, all of the above. Mm-hmm. And the film was nominated for 6 Academy Awards.
3: Wow.
4: And Pesci won Best Supporting Actor.
3: Yeah.
4: Exactly.
3: Yep.
4: And that is a Carl movie.
3: He played Tommy in it.
4: That's right. Yeah. That's a Carl movie.
3: All right.
4: Here's
3: got
4: the
3: it.
4: Next Carl
3: I
4: movie.
3: Got it.
5: Can I help you?
3: Oh my
4: this
3: God.
4: Is a Lisa movie,
3: oh
4: too.
3: Oh, my gosh. All right, so
4: right,
3: I'm going to sit.
4: Listen for a second.
3: All right.
6: Is there something I should be looking for?
3: One of the funniest movies
4: it's
3: ever made.
4: It's the best
3: made.
4: Scene.
3: I know. Elizabeth Banks here.
5: Oh.
3: She's
5: oh,
3: so great.
5: We have a lot of books.
3: A lot of books.
5: Maybe it depends on what you like.
3: What you like. I think this is like one of her first yeah. movies, because I remember seeing the movie
6: like?
3: And seeing Elizabeth Banks
5: great,
3: and being like, I'm in love.
5: Do it yourself.
4: right. Yeah. So this is
3: 40-year-old virgin.
4: And what's the year?
3: So I get it right. Of the year, 98.
4: 2005.
3: Okay.
4: Directed by Judd Apatow.
3: Right.
4: And that was Steve Carell and Elizabeth Banks
3: yeah.
4: in that scene. And
3: Elizabeth Banks, 888-1212.
4: I mean, you would give her your actual number.
3: I think she's married with kids, though. I don't think she's interested in me.
4: Is that a problem for you?
3: No.
4: So.
3: Not at all. I mean,
4: what's the problem?
3: Elizabeth, you know.
4: Either way, it's yeah. fine for you.
3: Uh-huh.
4: Okay. Changing gears here.
7: We just washed the hair.
3: Yeah, just watch the hair. Will you?
7: I work on my hair.
3: I work on my, you know, I work on my hair.
7: You hit it.
3: And then you hit it.
7: He hits my hair.
3: He hits my hair.
4: Are these Carl movies or what?
3: I'll say this movie changed my life.
4: I know.
3: This is Saturday Night Fever.
4: It sure is. What's the year?
3: 78.
4: Seven. So close.
3: Oh, man.
4: And that was John
3: close.
4: Travolta, of course, as Tony.
3: Yeah, Tony Montero.
4: Tony Manero.
3: Yeah.
4: Manero. This was amazing. He was nominated for an Academy Award for Best Actor. And, of course, we've got music by the Bee Gees.
3: Yeah, there was other bands, too, but the
4: there
3: Bee Gees
4: was, but,
3: were,
4: yeah.
3: They kind of dominated in this.
4: For
3: wow.
4: sure.
3: That's definitely a Carl movie.
4: That right these are all Carl movies.
3: Okay.
4: All right, here's the next Carl movie.
3: Mm-hmm.
8: Now, I love old radio stories.
3: Oh,
8: and I know
4: many
8: yeah.
4: right?
8: of them.
3: Oh.
8: I've collected them down through the years, like a hobby, anecdotes and gossip,
3: I worked on this
8: and inside
3: movie.
8: Stories about
4: I hadn't
8: stars.
4: Watched this movie
3: plus,
4: until
3: you, know that?
4: You recommended
3: so
4: it to me.
3: I supplied Woody Allen's company and got a beautiful letter from Woody Allen. I have it somewhere. It's in my files.
4: Mm-hmm.
3: But I supplied a lot of the classic radio clips that you hear in this movie.
4: Did they reach out to you?
3: Yeah, his production company did. And then he sent me a personal letter thanking me for, you know, because I didn't charge him anything or anything.
4: Well,
3: I just
4: name the movie first.
3: Radio Days.
4: Yeah. What's the year?
3: Radio Days. I'm going to say probably 96.
4: 87.
3: Yeah, wow.
4: So this was written
3: wow.
4: and directed by Woody Allen,
3: yeah.
4: Who also, of course, narrates the story.
3: Yeah.
4: And I hadn't seen this until you told me to watch it.
3: Oh.
4: So somehow I missed
3: incredible
4: this one,
3: movie.
4: But it's certainly incredible, and certainly
3: yeah.
4: during the golden age of radio, it makes perfect sense
3: yeah.
4: for you.
3: Folks,
4: and your
3: if you love classic radio and you haven't seen Woody Allen's Radio
4: mm-hmm.
3: Days, definitely give it a viewing. You
4: I have two
3: it.
4: More Carl movies.
3: Okay.
4: I mean, these are literally mm-hmm. movies with your name across them.
3: Okay.
9: You know, I've been coming in for 6 years. The 6 years you've been sticking it to me. I want to know how
3: yeah.
9: You don't want to know.
3: Yeah.
9: I want to know. Okay, I'm going to tell you.
10: Because
9: that you had the talent to become a good fighter. And instead of that,
3: Burgess
9: you
3: Meredith.
9: Became a leg breaker. Because I'm cheap.
3: Leg breaker. You know, I got to just say.
9: It's a waste of life.
3: When you think about it, okay, this movie, which is called Rocky, of
4: That's
3: course.
4: That's right. This is the 1976.
3: When you think about this movie and you think about where he was in his life, Sylvester Stallone,
4: mm-hmm.
3: he was down and out. He was like

0: living in, like, you know, in a car practically, okay? And they offer, he wrote this story. He wrote this movie.
1: Yep.
0: And they offered him a lot of money, like hundreds of thousands of dollars, if they would just be able to take it over and cast whoever they want. They wanted James Caan, actually, for the lead in this.
1: Yep.
0: And he was like, nope. I star in it, or you don't get it. And I just take my hat off to him.
1: Yeah, you give him a lot of respect.
0: I take my hat off to Sylvester Stallone.
1: Agreed.
0: Because he stuck to his guns, and look at him now.
1: Right,
0: I mean, one of the biggest stars of all time.
1: That it's an amazing scene
0: there. It's a great movie.
1: Yeah. All right, here's the last Carlism.
0: Mm-hmm.
2: Now, who will be our first contestants?
3: Right here.
0: Oh, gosh. Of course.
3: Want to dance.
0: John Travolta's in this, too.
1: That's true. No, in a very different...
0: Yeah.
3: I do believe Marcellus, my husband, your boss, told you to take me out and do whatever I wanted. Now I want to dance. I want to win.
0: And we're going to win.
3: I want that.
0: And they do win.
3: So dance good.
0: All right. This is Pulp Fiction.
1: It sure is. 1994, directed by...
0: Quentin Tarantino.
1: That's it. And you're right. There's John Travolta again, and Uma Thurman, and Bruce Willis.
0: You know what, too? He wanted John Travolta for this part, and the studio did not want John Travolta.
1: He didn't seem like the most likely candidate. But
0: well, because
1: look at
0: his career
1: hadn't been that way.
0: His star had faded quite a bit by this time, and Quentin Tarantino was a huge John Travolta fan, and he said, "Look, I basically wrote this part
1: for him,
0: so you got to let me cast him." And it was a challenge. They didn't want to let him cast John Travolta, and it resurrected his whole career.
1: Yep.
0: So, very cool. Great movies, Lisa.
1: Great Carl movie.
0: All right, I got them all.
1: Absolutely.
0: I knew I would.
1: You always think you'll get them, but in this case, you will.
0: All right, those were awesome.
1: Great.
0: When we come back, we're going to tune in to The Adventures of Maisie, starring Ann Southern. Stick around.
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0: 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Okay, Lisa, it's time for Ann Southern. She was such a cutie patootie, Ann Southern, and she starred in The Adventures of Maisie. She played Maisie on radio and in the movies, and Maisie Revere was an underemployed entertainer, and this was a spinoff of her successful movie series, lasted from 1939 through 1947 were the movies, and that began on radio in 1945, was heard on NBC and Mutual. The supporting casts were radio's greats like Hans Conried, Virginia Gregg, Peter Leeds, Arthur Q. Bryant. Maisie was a beautiful and sassy, street-smart American working woman turned woman of the world. She was always trying to find a new gig. Very, very funny broadcasts, and it ran on radio for a couple of years. We have a broadcast for you now from 1951, May 8th to be exact. And Merton, who's Maisie's not-so-secret admirer, finds that he can dream the names of winning horses and stocks. Let's tune this in, part one of The Adventures of Maisie.
9: 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Ouch!
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11: 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You all remember Metro-Goldwyn-Mayer's famous Maisie pictures. In just a moment, you'll hear Maisie in radio, starring the same glamorous star you all went to see and loved on the screen, Ann Southern. But first, your announcer.

0: And now here's Ann Southern as Maisie.
1: Yep, I'm Maisie, like the fella just said. Maisie Revere from Brooklyn. I love Brooklyn. When I'm away from it, I miss hearing that beautiful accent purring in my ears. And of course, I miss Eddie. Eddie Jordan's the good-looking, sweet-talking, lovable, lazy, no-good bum I'm engaged to. We're going to get married as soon as he gets a little money. But it's not easy because he's allergic to work and too nervous to be a burglar. But it's nice to be back in Brooklyn in Mrs. Kennedy's room and house where we both live. If you can call it living. Eddie and I both have been looking for jobs. But when I come back, Eddie's always home before, sitting in the sitting room, taking it easy. Like now, for instance.
2: Hi, doll. How are you?
1: Don't ask me. I might tell you. What a day.
2: Oh, you look gorgeous, Dreamboat. Any luck today?
1: No. And you know, I ought to have my head examined for going to see that psychiatrist. The things he expects of a receptionist. How about you?
2: No luck, Maisie. There wasn't anything at the Kelly Employment Agency, so I walked all over town looking for work.
1: Really, Eddie?
2: Sure, doll. You don't think I'd lie to you, do you?
1: Yes.
2: Oh, fine. Here I am beating my feet off to get a job so we can get married and settle down, and you accuse me of lying to you.
1: I don't know why I ever doubt you, Eddie. Except you're such a stinker sometimes.
2: I forgive you. Sit down right here in my lap, Luscious.
1: Oh, Eddie, you're such a sweet guy, and I... Ouch!
2: What's the matter?
1: There's something in your vest pocket that's digging into me. Let's see.
2: No, never mind. I'll get it.
1: Never mind. I've got it. It's a nice, fresh hunk of pool chalk.
2: Okay, okay. So I was playing Kelly Pool today and got a hot tip and lost $10.
1: Oh.
2: But you ought to be ashamed of yourself for not trusting me.
1: Well, how can I trust you when you never tell me the truth?
2: So what? You gotta trust a guy anyway.
1: Oh.
2: I'm going to my room.
1: What a man.
3: Maisie, where are you, Maisie?
1: In the sitting room.
3: Oh. Gee, Maisie, I've been wanting to talk to you all day.
1: Oh. What's it about?
3: Oh, somebody who's very much interested in you.
1: You mean my boyfriend, Eddie Jordan?
3: Oh, no, I mean your silent lover, me, Merton Faltzgruber.
1: Oh, well, what's the trouble, Mike?
3: Maisie, can I ask you a frank question?
1: Everybody else does. Why should you be an exception? But I warn you, the usual answer to the usual question is usually no.
3: Well, Maisie, did you ever have the feeling that you were a little nuts?
1: No, but my friends get that feeling about me all the time.
3: No. I mean, did anything weird ever happen to you?
1: Constantly.
3: Uh-huh.
1: But never mind. What's your problem?
3: Well, Maisie, I've been bothered by dreams.
1: Blondes, brunettes, or redheads?
3: No, regular dreams. And they sort of come true. One night I dream about something, the next day it happens.
1: Oh. Give me a for instance.
3: Well, 2 days ago, I dreamt that your boyfriend, Eddie Jordan, would lose his job. Yesterday, he lost it.
1: Oh, that's not being psychic. Eddie's just running true to form.
3: Well, and I dreamed that our landlady, Mrs. Kennedy, would get in a fight with her boyfriend on the way home tonight, but that hasn't had time to come true yet.
1: Gee, Merton, all you have to do is give Mrs. Kennedy a couple of days and she's sure to get into a fight with somebody. Now, I wouldn't worry about your dreams.
3: Well, I had another dream. I dreamt that you kissed me.
1: Merton.
3: Huh?
1: You're a real nice kid and I like you a lot, but that dream isn't coming true.
3: Oh, you might as well kiss me, Maisie. You're going to sooner or later. It's fate.
2: Hey, what's going on here?
4: Well, well, it's Merton, my competition.
3: Ah, your father's mustache.
2: Your sister smokes a pipe.
3: Your mother wears army shoes.
1: Boys, boys, one would think to hear you talk that you didn't come from families of breeding and culture, which you didn't.
2: Maisie, I came back to forgive you.
1: Well, thank you.
2: Tell me, what's this character trying to do, romance you?
1: Uh-huh.
3: Sure I was. At least I think I was.
2: So what else is new?
1: Eddie, aren't you even a little jealous?
2: Nah.
1: But he was making love to me.
2: So what, Maisie?
3: Hey, wait a minute.
1: Eddie, I'm talking about wild, passionate love. Get mad already.
3: Maisie, for gosh sakes, I don't want to get in a fight over some fun I never had.
1: Okay, so I was just kidding. But Merton here said he had a dream that I was going to kiss him.
3: Yeah, and my dreams have all been coming true lately.
2: That's impossible. Any fool knows that.
3: Okay, so you know it. I also dreamt that Mrs. Kennedy would get into a fight with her boyfriend this afternoon, But she hasn't
5: come... Oh, Susan, all the electricity in the sitting room.
1: Oh, it's Eddie and Merton and me, Mrs. Kennedy.
5: Oh, what's going on? Are you fellows changing shifts?
2: No, we're just talking.
3: Say, Mrs. Kennedy, can I ask you a personal question?
5: If it's about the plumbing in this house, my answer is no, I'm not going to buy a bigger water heater.
1: No, I think Merton wanted to ask how you were getting along with your boyfriend, Lester.
5: Oh. I'm not going to tell you. Oh, dear.
1: Why, Mrs. Kennedy?
3: Oh, gee, it doesn't look as though she had a fight, does it?
2: I guess you and Lester are getting along pretty well, hey, Mrs. Kennedy?
5: Yes, just beautifully. Today we had the most wonderful fight. Huh? Oh, it was so much fun making up afterward.
3: Hey, she had a fight after all.
1: Yeah.
5: Well, I wasn't going to let anybody call me a creaking old crow. Especially somebody I was deeply in love with. So I slugged him. He picked up a lamp and hit me with it, and I stuck his nose in the light socket. Speaking of lights, I'll turn these off in here.
3: Oh, it's dark.
2: Oh, well, I like it this way. Come here, baby. Give your Eddie a nice big kiss.
1: Eddie Merton's here.
2: Who cares about Merton? Besides, it's dark. Come on, love boat. Come to your dream boy.
1: Oh, Eddie, let go of me. Oh, all right. Here's just one kiss.
2: Hey, Maisie, you're not kissing me.
1: Huh? Well, I just kissed somebody.
3: Yippee! My dream came true.
1: Holy smoke. Maybe the kid's got something.

0: Well, good morning, everybody.
1: Good morning, Merton.
2: Hello, Merton.
3: Drop dead, Merton.
0: Thank you. Gee, Maisie, I dreamt about you last night.
2: Well, I hope I come true. Say, do you know, Mrs. Kennedy, Merton dreamed night before last that you would have a fight with your boyfriend, and sure enough, you did.
1: Let me know when you dream about something more interesting.
0: And I had another dream, too. But this time, it was about a horse race.
2: Huh?
4: Who won?
2: Who won?
0: Well, you know how it is at the races. Everybody was yelling and screaming, and, well, I couldn't hear very well. But the horse was called, Dirty Shoes, I think.
2: Dirty Shoes.
3: Wait just a minute. I happen to know what's running today, and the horses are called Dirty Neck, Dirty Gertie, and Dirty Story. But there doesn't happen to be any Dirty Shoes running.
2: Well, that's a fine tip, Martin.
0: Well, come to think of it, that horse wasn't named Dirty Shoes after all. Huh. Now, I'm not sure what it was. Isn't that funny? Bye.
2: Oh, the poor kid.
1: What's the matter?
2: With a personality like that, he isn't going to live very long.
5: That's The Adventures of Maisie from March 8, 1951, starring Ann Southern. We'll get back to it and more of Hollywood 360 after this.

0: With SRN News, I'm Ron Taylor. Momentum for a deal to end the war is growing. Pakistan says an agreement is closer than ever, and President Trump asserts it will be signed later today. Iran is making some of its most optimistic statements yet. Its foreign ministry spokesperson said yesterday that the likelihood of finalizing a memorandum of understanding in the coming days is high. Meanwhile, Trump plans to discuss demining the Strait of Hormuz at the upcoming Group of Seven summit that begins Monday. Nara Organics has recalled its organic baby formula sold at Target stores and online due to a multi-state outbreak of infant botulism. Federal authorities report that three babies in three states were consuming the formula were affected. The FDA says people should stop using it immediately. Jalen Brunson and the comeback Knicks did it again, and now they are the champions. For the first time in 53 years, the Knicks are champions, beating a San Antonio 94-90 last night. This is SRN News.
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10: 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Okay, Lisa, we're listening to The Adventures of Maisie and Southern Starring. And this is a broadcast from March 8th, 1951. Here's the conclusion.
11: Oh, boy, another murderous day.
12: I'm dead. I'm not used to this.
11: I know. This is the first time you've gone out to look for work that you've actually looked for work.
12: Honest, Maisie, I don't spend much time playing pool.
11: No. Well, every time anybody handed you a pencil today, you started to chalk the end of it.
12: Oh, well, that's just a nervous habit from my childhood.
11: I know. And you're still in it.
13: 160, 180, 200, 10, 15.
11: Mrs. Kennedy, 16. What have you done? Robbed a liquor store?
13: Oh, hello, children. You know that... Excuse me. That tip we got on a horse from Merton Falls Gruber?
11: Yeah?
12: Maisie, I told you. We should have bet on Dirty Neck.
13: Will you kindly have the courtesy to let me... continue my story.
11: Yeah, well, what happened, Mrs. Kennedy?
13: Brother, am I loaded with money.
11: Mm-hmm.
13: Well, I looked over the horses racing in Florida, and I said, Mrs. Kennedy, I always call myself Mrs. Kennedy.
11: Uh-huh.
13: Mrs. Kennedy, I said, you might just as well, excuse me, make a jackass out of yourself and bet on this horse. This is obviously the right one. Oh, the heck with it.
11: Well, was the horse named Dirty Shoes?
13: No, dearie. It was called Muddy Boots.
11: Boing.
13: Well, I'm going upstairs and get dressed. I'm going to hoop it up tonight.
11: Holy smoke, Eddie, he was right again.
12: Yeah, Maisie. Say, maybe we could promote Merton.
11: Promote him?
12: Yeah. All we need is 3 or 4 good dreams from Merton and we can clean up.
11: Oh, you mean enough to get married on, maybe, huh?
12: Why not?
11: Oh, Eddie, you think of the most romantic ideas.
14: Hello, folks.
11: Oh, Merton, darling.
12: Hello, old buddy, old pal. Huh?
14: What's the matter with everybody?
11: Why, nothing's the matter, Merton.
14: Everybody's acting so nice to me.
11: Well, Merton, Mrs. Kennedy cleaned up on that horse you dreamed about, and you just got to do some more dreaming for me.
14: Oh, gee, Maisie, you know that I'd do anything for you.
12: Well, we need a couple of more horses.
14: Get lost.
12: Now listen, you
11: Eddie,
12: little...
11: Eddie, please, you are speaking of the dreamer I love.
14: Ha-ha, you see? Do you mean that, Maisie?
11: Well, we'll discuss that later when we're all rich.
14: Yeah.
11: Now... How about squeezing out a quick little dream right now?
14: Sure. Only I'm not sleepy.
11: Come on, Eddie, I need your help. Lie down on the couch, Merton.
14: Okay.
12: Well, what do you want me to do?
11: Well, we gotta put this boy to sleep. Tell him how you used to be a football star in high school.
12: Are you insinuating that my football stories are boring?
11: I'm guaranteeing it. In the meantime, I'll be singing. All aboard for Blanket Bay.
14: Oh.
11: Well, go ahead, Eddie.
15: Well, you see, I was pretty light when I went out for the team, but I was fast. The coach took one look at me and said, Jordan, you're fast, you're smart, but the first time you're tackled, you'll break in two. I just laughed at him and...

0: That was a beautiful job. He's sleeping like a baby.
1: Yeah, but I feel fine.
0: Merton, we just got to get a couple of dreams that'll come true out of you tonight.
1: Well, I don't feel sleepy at all.
0: Oh. Eddie! Wake up.
2: Hello, everybody. I'm going out now.
0: You're going out with Lester again?
2: Don't be silly. I've got money tonight, and I can afford a better class of boyfriend. Oh, Merton, here's a little present for the tip on the horse.
1: Oh, gee, thanks, Mrs. Kennedy.
2: Goodbye now.
0: Oh, you see, Merton, you're starting to make money already. Mrs. Kennedy was so grateful she gave you a dollar.
1: Yeah, and to think I earned it sleeping.
0: Oh, come on, Eddie. We've got to introduce Merton to the Sandman.
1: Oh, no, Maisie. I'm so excited about this, I don't think I'll ever go to sleep again.

0: Now back to Maisie.
1: You getting sleepy now, Merton?
2: Oh, me?
1: Yeah.
2: Oh, no. How could I get sleepy dancing with you? Maisie, gee, this is the most exciting time I've ever had in my life.
1: Some exciting.
0: Merton, I've got a great idea.
2: Yeah?
0: What you and I need is a good workout. I know a private gym where you and I can put on the gloves and do a little boxing. How about it?
1: Merton, I think Eddie's got a good idea there. The sparring will put you right to sleep. If Eddie doesn't do it first. Keep your left out there, Merton.
2: Yeah.
1: Watch out for his right hook.
0: Watch.
1: Shift your weight when you punch. Be careful, Eddie. He's fast. You're open for a right, Eddie. Merton, you're wide open for a straight left. Okay. Pick him up and take him to the showers, Merton.
2: Okay, I'll be back in a minute.
3: Sit down, please.
1: Thank you, Doctor.
3: Hey, now, which one of you is the patient? Oh, here we are. Slight doses of the eyelids, hands shaking a bit, nose twitching a little, eyes rather red or pink.
0: I am not the patient.
2: I am.
3: Well, I'll get to you later. This case is more interesting.
1: But we don't care about him, Doctor.
3: You're rather interesting, too. Oh, very interesting now that you're standing in the light.
1: Doctor, never mind Eddie. What we want is a prescription for a couple of sleeping pills for Merton here.
3: Yeah, please, my dear young lady, I do the diagnosing and prescribing around here. And for you, I would suggest a long, relaxing drive in the country, then back to town for a dinner in some tiny, intimate little restaurant, then the theater. All this, of course, in the company of an intelligent, older, professional man. Are you interested?
1: No, but I can see you are. You're drooling a little.
3: Excuse me.
1: And while you're at it, you might pop your eyes back in where they belong.
3: Can I help it if they want to look and live a little? Now then, you're the patient,
2: Yeah.
3: If I gave him a sleeping pill, what difference would it make? What's the idea back of all this?
0: Well, you see, Doctor, when he's asleep, he has dreams.
1: And the dreams come true.
2: Yeah, that's right, Doctor. A lot of my dreams come true.
3: I see. You believe that, do you?
2: Oh, sure.
3: Well. And you believe it, too?
0: Of course I do.
3: Well, two of you. And you?
1: Oh, well, I suppose you think we're all a little nuts.
3: You suppose I think so, eh? Oh, that's very amusing.
1: Yes. Now, please, Doctor, we're not kidding about this. Merton has dreams that come true. He dreamt about a horse race last night, and it came in and paid over 20-1.
3: Yeah, of course it did. Certainly. Tell me, have you ever been in a room alone and heard voices?
1: Well, certainly. Lots of times.
3: Uh-huh. And do you know why you heard the voices?
1: Sure, because the radio was on.
3: Yeah, I see. Step into this room.
2: Okay.
3: Yeah, after you.
1: Holy smoke, we're out in the hall again.
0: Hey, Doc!
1: Well, that did it. They might as well go home.
2: Oh, I guess he thought we were nuts, huh?
1: You know something? I'm beginning to wonder if he isn't right.

0: Well, here we are again.
1: Yeah.
2: I still feel wide awake.
0: Two sleepy people in Merton. The greatest untapped source of wealth outside of Texas.
2: You know, I think I'll try to dream about the stock market sometime.
0: Oh, well, the sooner the better, Merton. And make it an inexpensive stock, will you please?
2: You know, I feel so good, I'll bet I can jump from here to the top step on the porch.
1: I'll bet I can get to the top step on the porch if I crawl on my hands and knees.
2: Hey, watch this. Watch this, everybody. One, two, three. Hey, I'm losing my balance. Look out!
3: Merton!
1: Holy smoke, what a tumble.
0: Well, luckily he fell on his head. Merton, are you all right? Merton.
1: Maisie, he's out cold.
0: Oh, what a break. Quick, Eddie, take him upstairs and put him to bed.
1: Yeah, right away.
0: And see that you take his shoes off. We want him to be real comfortable and dream up the best dream he can think of.

0: What's the matter with that guy? Why hasn't he come down yet?
1: Oh, don't be impatient, Eddie. Remember, he's been dreaming little dreams for us.
0: Psst. Here he comes now. He's coming downstairs.
1: Oh, at last.
0: Better have something good or I'll... Hello, Merton, old pal.
1: Good morning, Merton.
2: Hello, Merton.
3: Huh? Merton? Who's Merton?
1: Huh? What's the matter, kid?
3: Who's Merton? And who are you people? Hey, where am I?
0: Now, look here.
1: Eddie. Oh, don't you know where you are, Merton? This is Mrs. Kennedy's rooming house.
2: Yes.
1: That's Eddie, I'm Maisie, and this is Mrs. Kennedy.
2: You remember me, don't you?
3: I've never seen any of you people before.
0: My gosh, he's got amnesia.
2: You're right. He doesn't even know who he is.
1: Well, don't you even remember me, Merton?
3: Well, who are you? My wife? Come here, baby.
1: Now, look, Merton, keep your hands to yourself. What are you, an octopus already?
3: Who's this Merton you keep talking about? Who?
0: That's you, Merton Fallsgruber.
3: Nobody but a jerk would have a name like that.
4: I think he's beginning to recognize himself.
1: Look, Merton, did you happen to have any interesting dreams last night?
3: Yeah. Come here, baby.
1: I mean any other dreams.
3: Oh, yeah, sure. I had a dream that I think is going to come true. But I don't know you people, and I don't trust you.
1: Not even me?
3: Well, could we discuss this privately?
1: Excuse us a minute, Eddie and Mrs. Kennedy. Right in here, Merton.
3: After you, Miss Revere.
0: That little so-and-so.
2: Now, don't worry, Eddie. He's harmless. Egad. At least he used to be harmless. I wonder if Maisie will find out what his dream was.
0: I wonder if it'll be worth it if she does.
2: You know, I think that boy's growing up now. Last week, he took down his pictures of Hopalong Cassidy and put up pictures of Esther Williams and Nana Turner.
1: Yahoo!
2: Oh.
0: Hey, what's going on in there?
2: Oh, they're probably just chatting.
3: Wow!
0: What kind of conversation is that?
2: You want to find out what his dream was, don't you?
0: Sure, certainly, but...
2: Oh, I know. You're torn between love for Maisie and love for money.
0: Yeah... There's only one right thing to do.
2: That's right, Eddie.
0: Love that money.
2: Wait a minute. When they went into the sitting room, didn't he say, after you, Miss Revere?
0: Yeah, so what?
2: If he's got amnesia, how would he know her name was Revere?
0: I've been robbed. Hey, open up in there. I know you're faking, Merton. They don't answer. Maisie, he's faking. He hasn't got amnesia.
1: Now, hurry up, Merton, or you'll be late to the office.
0: Just a minute, you.
3: Well, goodbye now.
1: Oh, he's a cute kid. You can't blame him, Eddie.
2: Oh, what about the dream?
1: Well, it's a funny thing. We were talking about the stock market in Texas just before he slipped and knocked himself out.
0: And he dreamed up a stock?
1: Yep. We got to find a stock called Texas Oil and put everything we've got into it.

0: Hello. Yeah, that's right. Texas Oil. Well, what did it do today?
1: What'd he say?
2: Did it go up? What'd he say, Maisie?
0: Will you be quiet already? I can't hear him. Hello? What did you say again? Okay, thanks.
2: What happened?
0: It went up 3 points.
2: Oh, gee, that's great,
1: isn't
2: Maisie.
1: Isn't it wonderful?
0: Then it went down 3.5 points.
1: Oh.
2: Oh, well, at least it's active.
0: Yeah, it's sort of quivering.
1: Maisie, you couldn't be wrong about this, could you?
0: Well, he said it was something like Texas Oil.
2: Well, we've got to give it a chance to start rising. You know, he's been right so far.
3: Anybody home?
0: Oh, here we are, Merton.
3: Boy, it was great, wasn't it? I never thought I'd ever be so lucky.
1: Somehow, I don't like the sound of this.
0: Well, lucky about what, Merton?
3: Look at that wad. The dream came true again. I won $835.
1: Oh!
2: You won it?
3: Uh-huh.
0: Oh, Merton, you won it on what?
3: It's right here in the paper. I put all the money I had on this horse in the fifth at Hialeah.
1: What's the name of that horse?
0: Oh, my gosh. The horse is called the Earl of Texas.
3: Yeah, that's what I said.
0: Merton, I thought you said Earl, O-I-L.
3: Oh, no, Maisie, you got it wrong. What I said was oil, E-A-R-L, oil.
0: Oh, no.
4: In just a moment, we shall return to the adventures of Maisie.

0: now, once again, here's Maisie.
1: Well, I should have known if I fooled with the market would fool me right back. And instead of being a stockholder or a bondholder, as usual, I turned out to be a bag holder. We didn't lose too much. We sold the stock the next day, and the day after it went up 10 points. Merton was so happy about winning all that money that he threw a banquet for everybody, gave himself a terrific stomach ache, and never had another dream that came true. As for my boyfriend, Eddie, well, I should have guessed what would happen. He claims if Merton could have dreams that come true, he could too. And he hasn't been out of bed for a week. Well, I gotta find some kind of a job. Come on, Fee. Get moving.
0: You've just heard The Adventures of Maisie, starring Ann Southern. Maisie was written by John L. Green. Original music was composed and conducted by Harry Zimmerman. Supporting cast included Sidney Miller, Elvia Allman, Pat McGeehan, and Frank Nelson. Jack McCoy speaking.

0: That's The Adventures of Maisie, starring Ann Southern, March 8, 1951. That's program 56 in the series. Hope you enjoyed that. Time for this month in music history.
1: We are continuing with top songs of 2026. Here's another song I am not familiar with.

0: Who sings it? He's choosing
1: Texas, I can tell. So this is called Choosing Texas. It's a hit song by Ella Langley. Spent multiple weeks at number one on the Billboard Hot 100 in 2026. Mm. And it's becoming one of the year's biggest crossover hits. So,
2: really?
1: Wow. I mean, I heard it. I enjoyed it. But I guess I don't know 2026 music.
2: We're not up on the new songs.
1: We are not.
2: And I would think most of our listeners aren't either. But, you know, hey.
1: I mean, that's okay. We'll get a little taste of it tonight.
2: Okay, sounds good. All right, more of Hollywood 360 after this short break.
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2: 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But first, we'll play Name That Tune. Lisa will present clips from rock royalty songs, and I must name that tune while you play along at home, right?
1: That's right.
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3: News this hour from Town Hall. I'm Ron Taylor. Momentum for a deal to end the Iran war is growing. Pakistan says an agreement is closer than ever, and as correspondent Lou Garrett reports, President Trump asserts it will be signed later today.
4: Pakistan's Prime Minister said on Saturday that a deal is closer than ever before and is expected to be signed in the next 24 hours. Pakistan is preparing for an electronic signing of the agreement, followed by technical level talks next week. Part of the deal includes provisions for Iran's nuclear program. Iran's foreign minister has said that terms of the dealing with the program would be finalized in the 60 days after the initial agreement is signed.
3: While the latest inflation numbers are concerning, conservatives say President Trump's policies are holding the line despite global pressures.
5: The consumer price index rose 4.2% in May, driven largely by higher energy costs tied to the war with Iran. Conservatives argue that despite those external pressures, inflation under President Trump remains significantly lower than in the early Biden years. They say pro-growth policies are helping offset rising gas prices, while calling for further action to bring inflation back under control. I'm Bill Alexander.
3: Homeland Security Secretary Mark Wayne Mullen says the Trump administration has located unaccompanied migrant children who were previously unaccounted for during the Biden administration.
6: We found 146,000 kids so far. 146,000 kids.
7: That's the head of Homeland Security, Mark Wayne Mullen, who estimates about 450,000 children went missing during the 4 years our southern border was wide open during the Biden-Harris administration under the direction of then Homeland Chief Alejandro Mayorkas. Mullen telling reporters it's believed some of these kids were sexually assaulted.
6: Some of these kids claim that they were raped 600 to 700 times.
7: Laura Winters reporting.
3: You'll find more news and analysis at townhall.com. I'm Ron Taylor reporting.
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34: Hello, everyone. I'm Carl Amari, and this is Hollywood 360, the radio show that presents all things entertainment, including trivia contests and games, movie reviews, celebrity interviews, showbiz news, and classic radio shows. My co-host is the eminent Lisa Wolf. In this hour, Basil Rathbone and Nigel Bruce star as Holmes and Watson in the new adventures of Sherlock Holmes from 1945. But first, it's Name That Tune. Lisa Wolf.

0: Here's today's word of encouragement with pastor and attorney, Mosley Collins.
1: What is the way to God? Jesus said, I am the way, the truth, and the life. No one comes to the Father except by me. So now we know that the way to God is through Jesus Christ, our Savior.
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2: Is this the Who?
3: It is.
2: The Fade Away. It's That's my it. Generation.
3: Yeah, it oh, is. You're a little late. But
2: I got it.
3: Yeah, it's a little late, but it's okay. This is one of the most recognizable Who songs. This was released in 1965.
2: Fade Away.
3: That's right. It was inducted into the Grammy Hall of Fame for historical, artistic, and significant value. I mean, this represents the Who, which to me is, again, rock royalty.
2: Who's on first?
3: Who's on first, exactly. Yep. Same thing. Same exact thing.
2: All right. I got two for two.
3: You're going to get all of these. You best.
2: Okay.
3: Okay.
2: All right.

0: written by Freddie Mercury for their album called Sheer Heart Attack, 1974.
1: Killer Queen.
0: Okay, they just said it. So again, you're a little late. Yes. Yes.
1: I'm taking it.
0: Yeah, you're late. You can take anything you want, but you're late again. This is Killer Queen. This was their first U.S. hit, reached number 12. You just keep taking it, Carl.
1: I'm going to.
0: You do it. And it doesn't count, but you can take it.
1: I am.
0: Okay, go for it.
1: I'm going to.
0: You should.
2: Yeah, baby.
1: Hey, you know what movie I saw this weekend?
0: No.
1: It was unbelievable. Michael. The Michael Jackson movie?
0: Oh.
1: Made me think of it because, you know, the Queen movie was so great. Did you see that?
0: I did. I liked the Queen movie. I'm just totally uninterested in seeing
1: this
0: Michael Jackson movie.
1: Oh, my gosh. It was so fantastic.
0: Movie.
1: It was unbelievable.
0: I've just...
1: Unbelievable.
0: Okay.
1: All right.
0: All right.
1: Okay.
0: Next.
1: Excuse me while I kiss the sky.
0: Maybe you could say it too late.
1: Oh,
0: you
1: that's
0: just said it.
1: Again. Purple Haze. All
0: again.
1: Right.
0: Oh, you didn't take that one.
1: No, I didn't.
0: Oh, okay.
1: I didn't get it.
0: You didn't get the other ones either. Written by Jimi Hendrix, released in 1967. I mean, this was
1: this surprises me that you picked it. You're a real rocker, you know that, Lisa? You're a rock and roller, huh?
0: I chose rock royalty, so I chose rock
1: songs. Are you a rock and roller?
0: I have a very diverse musical taste. That's one of the things that I appreciate.
1: I wouldn't look at you. You're so, you know, with your gloves and your little...
0: I mean, my gloves. I mean, I like a lot of the REO, Speedwagon, and Journey and stuff just as much.
1: I don't see you as a rock and roller, but okay.
0: All right. So, this is inventive guitar playing, and that's what made this so unique.
1: Jimi Hendrix, man. Yep. I didn't get that one.
0: All right. You'll get this one.
1: All right. Well, they said you was high. That's Elvis.
0: Oh, yeah.
1: Who sings better, me or Elvis?
0: You're putting me on the spot again.

0: Hound Dog. I mean, this is the best known version of it, but so many artists have covered this song. This is 1956.
1: Did they use a blanket?
0: Because they covered the song.
1: Yeah.
0: They used a blanket, they used a pillowcase, a sheet, all of the above. This was simultaneously number one on pop, country, and R&B in 1956.
1: Wow. Man.
0: So I guess,
1: Colonel Parker should have made a lot of money on this.
0: I guess every category was happy with this song.
1: Oh, man.
0: I've got one more rock royalty song for you. Okay.
1: What will you do when
0: you love this song. You're not going to get this one either, are you? I can see it in your face.
1: It's a great song. Oh, this is Eric Clapton, right? Layla.
0: Okay, they said it.
1: All right, but I knew it was Eric Clapton.
0: Okay.
1: How come I don't get anything from knowing the band?
0: I don't know, you don't get it. So I could call it Name the Artist, and then you would have, but it's named the
1: tune. Why don't you do
0: that
1: sometime?
0: All right. I'll do that next week.
1: I'll do great. I'm naming the artist.
0: You probably won't. You'll only know the title of the song.
1: I'll win a pizza.
0: Okay, next week we'll do Name the Artist.
1: All right.

0: Thank
1: this
0: you.
1: This is Layla written about by time. Eric Clapton.
0: About time you did something right.
1: That's right. I'll get it right next time,
0: yeah,
1: sir. I promise.
0: Work harder.
1: Okay, sir. Yes, sir. Yes, sir. Yes, sir.
0: Work harder.
1: Okay, sir. I try, sir.
0: You're not trying hard enough.
1: I'll try harder next
0: All right,
1: week, sir.
0: Good. All right. Thanks, Lisa Wolf. All right. When we come back, it's the adventures of Sherlock Holmes. Stick around.
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0: 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Okay. You ready for the new adventures of Sherlock Holmes?
1: Yes.
0: This was a detective series, Lisa, that was based on the character Sherlock Holmes, created by the one and only Sir Arthur Conan Doyle. It came to NBC Radio in 1930. Believe that? 1930. And it starred Richard Gordon. But by 1939, Basil Rathbone and Nigel Bruce were simultaneously starring in a popular series of Sherlock Holmes movies for Fox and later Universal, and they were playing the roles on radio. And we have a Basil Rathbone and Nigel Bruce broadcast for you called Murder by Moonlight. It's sponsored by Petri Wines, which was a sponsor of this show, and it was also a competitor with your favorite drink,
1: yes.
0: Roma Wines.
1: I'm not picky.
0: You don't want to try Petri Wines sometime?
1: Anything is good. No, yeah. I have tried
0: anything
1: it.
0: That'll get you through.
1: Anything is good. That'll yeah. get me through the night.
0: All right. October 29th, 1945. Here's part one of the new adventures of Sherlock Holmes.
7: This episode from the life of Sherlock Holmes will be transmitted to our men and women overseas by shortwave and through the worldwide facilities of the Armed Forces Radio Service. Petri Wine brings you Basil Rathbone and Nigel Bruce in the new adventures of Sherlock Holmes. The Petri family, the family that took time to bring you good wine, invite you to listen to Dr. Watson tell us another exciting adventure he shared with his old friend, that master detective, Sherlock Holmes. So let's settle back comfortably and listen. And while you're getting settled, I'd like to know if you like seafood. And by seafood, I mean everything from, well, from broiled lobster to fried halibut. Because if you like seafood, any seafood, you'll love it together with Petri California Sauterne. Fish and Petri Sauterne were made for each other. No kidding. Boy, I'll never in my life forget a broiled brook trout on the plate in front of me and a glass of well-chilled Petri Sauterne right next to it. That fish and that Sauterne. Petri Sauterne has a pale golden color that's really good to look at. And as for taste, well, that Petri flavor is really something. Take my word for it and try it, won't you? Oh, and I'll tell you something else. Try that Petri Sauterne with chicken sometime. Look, I better stop before I get hungry all over again, but just remember this. The best friend a good meal ever had is a glass of Petri wine. And now let's keep our appointment with the good Dr. Watson.
8: Good.
7: Good evening, Doctor.
8: Good evening, Mr. Bartell. Come over here and join me by the fire.
7: I didn't think it was cold enough for a fire tonight, Doctor.
8: Oh, I suppose it isn't really, but there was one late, so I just couldn't resist putting a match to it.
7: Fire's a good accompaniment to storytelling anyway.
8: Yes, my boy, a fire and a glass of port. Care to join me in one?
7: Thanks, Doctor. So, you're going to tell us a sea story tonight.
8: Yes, Mr. Bartell. The whole adventure took place aboard a small steamer as it plowed through the stormy seas of the Indian Ocean. Here's your glass, my boy.
7: Thanks. And what were you and the great Sherlock Holmes doing on the Indian Ocean, may I ask?
8: We were on our way to Calcutta to solve the case of the vanishing elephant of Parbatipur.
7: Oh, yes, the story you told us a few weeks ago.
8: That's quite right, my boy. It's in the summer of 1894 that we left Liverpool aboard the steamship Lucifer. It wasn't a large ship, and as both the Mediterranean and the Red Sea proved somewhat, shall we say, unfriendly, I may tell you the first part of the voyage was quite unpleasant. In fact, until we left Aden, I'd spent most of the time in my cabin. I'm not much of a sailor, you know. However, as we headed eastward towards Colombo, the weather cleared up a bit, and I came on desk and joined Holmes. I remember on the second night out of Aden, we paced the decks together. The stars above us twinkled, the promise of a bright tomorrow. And the faint tinkle of a piano being played in the passenger lounge formed a perfect setting for an evening stroll. It only seems like yesterday that Holmes said...
9: Watson, it's good to see you on your feet again.
8: Yes, it's good to be on them, Holmes. It's been a miserable trip for me so far.
9: The captain told me tonight that we can expect good weather between here and Kalavati, our next port of call.
8: I thought Colombo was the next stop. And where is Kalavati, whatever you call it? Anyway, I never heard of the place.
9: It's a tiny island in the Indian Ocean. It's a British protectorate. Those are the only facts I was able to glean from the encyclopedia in the ship's library.
8: Did you ask the captain why we're stopping there?
9: No, I didn't. As we're traveling incognito, I felt it wiser not to ask too many questions.
8: I find this incognito business something of a strain. Every time a steward calls me Mr. Hamish, I can't think who on earth he's talking to.
9: Whereas I find myself answering to Mr. Mycroft almost automatically. By the way, old chap, now that you're going to mix with the ship's passengers, I suggest that you adopt a Scotch accent. It would seem more appropriate for a Mr. Hamish, and I don't want anyone aboard to suspect our true identities.
8: Oh, I'll do my best, but I must say, Holmes, I think you're being unnecessarily mysterious.
9: Possibly I've been influenced by reading too many of your rather florid stories of our adventures together.
8: My stories are not florid. They're all perfectly true.
9: Oh, don't be angry with me, old chap. Don't be angry, please. By the way, You'll be interested to know that I've unearthed a little mystery aboard this boat.
8: I trust you to do that. Where is she? I mean, what is it?
9: Oh, you observe that suite of cabins on the bridge deck above us?
8: Yeah? What about them?
9: Well, I've been watching them during my nightly strolls for the past 2 weeks. The suite is occupied, and yet the blinds are never raised. And I've never seen meals taken in there. I presume, therefore, that it must contain a private galley and a cook.
8: I don't see anything mysterious about that. It's probably occupied by some wealthy invalid.
9: Well, possibly, possibly. Another interesting fact is that the occupants are not entered on the ship's passenger list.
8: It all sounds very mysterious. There's probably a perfectly simple explanation for it. In any case, you must save your energies for the problem that awaits us in India. You're Mr. Mycroft now, remember that.
9: I will, Mr. Hamish.
8: Mr. Mycroft?
9: Yes, Mr. Hamish?
8: Would you care to join me for a wee drop of brandy in the smoking room?
9: Mr. Hamish, I shall be delighted.
8: Ah, this is excellent brandy. Excellent.
9: Watson, you notice that rather garrulous gentleman over there in the corner?
8: You mean the one at the table with the oriental-looking fellow?
9: Yes, the talkative man is the ship's doctor, but I haven't seen the other gentleman before on this voyage.
8: I wonder if he's an occupant of the mysterious suite on the bridge deck.
9: Let's go over and talk to him, shall we? And remember the accent, Mr. Hamish.
10: And so, Verda, when we landed at Colombo, I decided to take Mrs. Abbott for a moonlight rickshaw drive from the Cinnamon Gardens. Did you gentlemen want to see me?
9: If you'll excuse us, Dr. Harris, my friend Mr. Hamish and I were having a little argument, and we thought that perhaps you might be able to settle it for
10: an
9: us.
10: An argument? Oh, I love a good argument. Sit down, gentlemen. This is Mr. Verder.
11: How do you do, gentlemen?
8: Good evening, sir. My name is Hamish, and this is my friend, Mr. Mycroft.
11: I'm so happy to meet you, gentlemen.
9: Now, how do you know, Mr. Verder?
10: Now, gentlemen, tell me what you're arguing about.
9: Well,
10: I
9: Doctor,
10: love a good argument.
9: You see, it wasn't exactly an argument. My friend Mr. Hamish insists that the Suez Canal was built by a Dutchman in 1870. I'm convinced that it was built by de Lesseps, a Frenchman, in 1869. We thought you'd know.
10: You flatter me. I'm only a ship's doctor, not an historian. Ask Verde. He probably knows.
9: Can you settle the question for us, sir?
11: I can, Mr. Mycroft. You are almost correct. The canal was opened in 1869, though its construction began 10 years previously. De Lesseps, a French engineer, was in charge of the operation. There is a statue of him in Port Said Harbor, built to commemorate his skill and enterprise.
9: Oh, much obliged to you, Mr. Verder. Hamish, I think that I win my bet.
8: Aye, Mycroft, I'm afraid you do, if you're sure of your facts, Mr. Verder.
11: I'm sufficiently sure of them, Mr. Hamish, to venture a small wager myself.
8: No. I think I'll not make any more bets on the subject, thank you.
11: Well, gentlemen, if you will excuse me, I shall return to my cabin now.
10: Oh, don't go.
8: No, don't go, sir. You'll make us feel as if we'd driven you away.
11: Oh, not at all, Mr. Hamish. I enjoyed meeting you both, but I have some letters to write. Good evening, gentlemen.
8: He's a charming person.
9: Charming and extremely knowledgeable.
10: Bit of a bore, if you ask me. You two fellas enjoyed your trip?
8: I'm just beginning to. It takes a little time to get my sea legs, you know.
9: Dr. Harris, how long have you been on this ship?
10: 4 years. This is my 23rd trip east on the Lucifer.
9: Uh-huh.
10: Why?
9: Well, there's something that puzzles me on board this ship. I'm sure that you would explain it to me.
10: And what is it?
9: Well, the suite of cabins on the bridge deck. Who occupies them?
10: Wouldn't you like to know?
8: Aye, Doctor, we would, and that's why my friend asked you.
10: Well, I'll tell you. No, it's supposed to be a secret. But there'll be no harm in telling you now, for we're dropping anchor off the island of Cavarati in the morning. In that suite of rooms is the Rani of Cavarati herself. She has her own staff of servants and everything. What do you think of that?
9: Oh, how very interesting. And is the Oriental gentleman who left the table when we arrived part of our entourage?
10: He is, sir. He's a sort of prime minister of Cavarati. This whole trip of theirs is very hush-hush. Rani returning to her country, afraid someone might make an attack on her life. Have to keep it all hush-hush. Cavarati is an island that's had a lot of trouble.
9: You seem to be remarkably well informed about the place, sir.
10: Yeah, I should be. I used to practice there in my younger days.
8: Really? How very interesting.
10: Yes, I could tell you strange tales about the island. I remember... Oh, hello. See that fella coming into the lounge?
8: You mean the big man with the grey hair?
10: Yes. That's Sir Christopher Wyatt, Owns all the tea plantations on Cavarati. He's a dull fella, but I'll call him over. Wyatt, come over and join us. Be careful. You talk your head off if you give him half a chance. Ah, draw up a chair, Wyatt. We were just talking about Cavarati.
12: It seems to me that would be a good subject to keep away from. At least till after tomorrow, Harris.
10: What do you mean?
12: You know perfectly well what I mean. I should have thought that after your own experience on Cavarati, you'd have learned a little discretion.
10: You're talking like a schoolmaster, Wyatt. Why don't you just sit down, have a drink, and be friendly?
12: Thank you. I prefer my own company.
10: Pompous ass.
13: You and Sir Christopher don't seem on the best of terms, Doctor.
10: I know too much about him. He's afraid of me. That's what he is.
8: Look at this girl coming into the room. Great Scott, she's good looking.
13: Judging by our oriental costume, she must be a member of the Rani's retinue.
10: She's coming to our table. Yes, my dear. What is it?
14: Which of you gentlemen is Mr. Mycroft, please?
13: I am.
14: My mistress sends her compliments and asks that you will call on her in her suite.
13: And who is your mistress, may I ask?
14: Her Highness, the Rani of Cavarati.
13: Oh, I shall be delighted. Please tell the Rani that I shall pay my respects without delay. We will join her in a few minutes.
14: Very well, Mr. Mycroft.
0: Best first portion of the new adventures of Sherlock Holmes with Basil Rathbone and Nigel Bruce in Murder by Moonlight. That's a mutual broadcast. We'll get back to it and more of Hollywood 360 after this.
15: With SRN News, I'm Ron Taylor. The U.S. and Iran appear close to a deal to end the war and open the Strait of Hormuz. Pakistan's prime minister said yesterday that a deal was closer than ever before and expected to be finalized within the next 24 hours. Nara Organics has recalled its organic baby formula sold at Target stores and online due to a multi-state outbreak of infant botulism. The FDA says people should stop using the product immediately. Jalen Brunson and the comeback Knicks did it again, now the champions, after their 94-90 win for Game 5 in San Antonio. President Trump celebrates 80 years old with a UFC cage fighting event at the White House South Lawn. It's an unprecedented extravaganza marking his birthday in show-stopping fashion, featuring seven fights and aligning with America's 250th anniversary. Today's celebration contrasts sharply with former President Biden's low-key 80th birthday in 2022. This is SRN News.
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0: Do want to talk to you about something serious. 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
0: 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All right, Lisa, we're listening to the new Adventures of Sherlock Holmes, Basil Rathbone, Nigel Bruce starring, from October 29th, 1945. This is called Murder by Moonlight. Here's the conclusion.
8: You know, Holmes, this is pretty exciting. The girl that just brought us the message was a stunning creature. Imagine what the Rani herself must be like.
13: Oh, what an incurable romanticist you are, Watson. I suppose you picture the Rani clad in oriental splendor, reclining like an odalisk on silken cushions.
8: No, there's no need to make fun of me, old fellow.
13: Here we are, Captain.
14: Ah, it is you, gentlemen. Follow me, please. Her Highness, the Rani of Cavaratti.
23: All right, Raduna, you can off it.
14: Yes, Your Highness.
23: Well, me lads, don't look so startled. Come in and sit down.
8: Your Highness, I...
23: What's the matter? What's the matter? Don't I fit into your picture of a Rani? What did you expect? A slant-eyed beauty with a veil and big hips? Well, I've got the big hips, all right.
13: Your Highness...
23: Never mind, Your Highness. Sit yourselves down and talk free and easy-like. I may as well begin by telling you that I know who you both are. Mr. Sherlock Holmes and Dr. Watson.
8: Dear me.
23: I've seen you in the good old days in London, you know.
13: May I ask if our visit is purely a social one, or are you in need of professional advice?
23: Oh, a little of both, Mr. Holmes, a little of both. And we'll start off with being social. Bruma.
3: Mem Sahib.
23: Champagne.
3: Botachi, Mem Sahib.
8: If you'll pardon my asking you, madam, but I've never seen you before somewhere.
23: Oh, that's a question I'm always having to answer. Yes, you probably have, Dr. Watson. You see, I was in the chorus at Daly's Theatre in London for quite a few years until the Rajah of Cavarotti decided I'd look better on his island than I did in front of the footlights.
4: Your husband, the Rajah, is dead, isn't he?
23: Yes, he was killed playing polo.
3: Champagne, Mem Sahib.
23: Caller. Champagne, please, doctor.
3: Acha.
23: He doesn't speak English, so I'll get along with telling him my troubles. Mr. Holmes, somebody's trying to kill me.
8: Kill you? It's good.
4: May I ask what reason you have for saying that, madam?
23: You may, Mr. Holmes. Before I left England, I had threatening letters warning me that if I ever went back to Cavarotti, I'd never get to the island alive. I got another letter in Port Said that said the same thing.
4: You kept these letters, I trust?
23: No, I didn't. I tore them up. I never did pay any attention to letters that weren't signed.
8: Well, that's a great pity, madam. Those letters might have been invaluable.
23: Well, it's too late to think about that now, Dr. Watson. Here's what's on my mind. I land at Cavarotti in the morning, and if anyone's up to a bit of no good, tonight's their last chance.
4: You destroyed the threatening letters, madam, thereby indicating that you did not believe in the threats, and yet you now appear to feel that you are in danger. I wonder what made you change your mind.
23: The Ace of Spades.
8: Yes? I don't understand you, madam.
23: In the last 2 days, every time I tell my fortune, I get the Ace of Spades. Now, you know what that means. Death.
4: Oh, come now, madam. If you'll pardon my saying so, that's a very childish superstition.
23: Well, the cards have never lied to me yet. Oh, you can laugh at it if you like, but I know.
4: Well, do you mind if I ask you a few questions?
23: Anything you like, Mr. Holmes. Fire away.
4: How long is it since you were in Cavarotti?
23: About 18 months. We were in England when my husband died, and I couldn't face the idea of going back to that island alone. In 3 months ago, Verda... Oh, he's the chief minister of Cavarotti.
8: Yes, madam. We met him for a moment in the lounge.
23: Oh, well, Verda came over to England to persuade me it was my duty as the Rani to go back.
4: I see. As far as you know, have you any enemies among the passengers on board the ship?
23: Oh, that's an odd one to answer, Mr. Holmes. But I can tell you right here in my suite there's someone who doesn't like me. That girl, Raduna, the one that brought you my message. She was in love with the Rajah herself. I know she hates me, even though she did stay with me in England after my husband died.
4: How about Ferda, your minister?
23: Oh, he's all right. My husband thought the world of him, and he's been wonderful to me.
4: He came from Cavarotti recently, you say, to persuade you to return there.
23: That's right, Mr. Holmes. Well, Bruma seems to be all right after drinking that champagne, so it'll be safe for us to have some now. Champagne om l'occhio?
3: Botache, Mem Sahib.
8: Oh, I've been burning with curiosity to know why you gave him a glass of champagne a few minutes ago, and yet we... didn't have any.
4: Well, surely that's obvious, Watson. Fruma is the official poison taster, isn't he, madam?
23: That's right, Mr. Holmes. He tastes everything I eat or drink before I do. And if it doesn't affect him, then I know it's safe. Verda brought him over to England when he came to fetch me. On the island of Cavarotti, poisoning's quite an hobby, you know.
4: There were two people in the smoking room tonight who seemed to know quite a lot about your island. The ship's doctor, rather... garrulous gentleman by the name of Harris and Sir Christopher Wyatt, who owns tea plantations on the island. Do you know either of them, madam?
23: I should say I do, both of them. Dr. Harris isn't any good. He was on the island for a bit, but he got into some kind of trouble, and my husband had him thrown out.
4: And how about Sir Christopher Wyatt?
23: Oh, Chris is all right. I saw quite a bit of him in London after my husband's death. As a matter of fact... Well, if I weren't going back to Cavarotti, I don't think he'd be on the boat at all. He hasn't been there for over 5 years, ever since he had a row with my husband over the wages he paid the native labor.
4: It seemed to me that several people aboard this boat have a personal interest in the island of Cavarotti. Interests that might be influenced by your death.
8: That's just what I was going to say, madam. I think we should keep an eye on you.
23: Oh, that's just what I was hoping you'd say, Doctor. You see, I'm giving a bit of a supper party tonight. All the people we've been talking about have been invited. And I thought if you two were to be here, perhaps you'd be on the lookout for any funny business. How about it?
8: Well, of course we'll come, won't we, Holmes?
4: I think it might be a good idea, though I would suggest that we retain our incognitos as Mr. Hamish and... Mr. Mycroft.
23: Well, whatever you say, Mr. Holmes. And now, let's have that chat.

0: You know, Holmes, I remember the Rani when she was in the chorus at Daly's. She looked stunning in tights. There was one night I...
1: Yes, now, Donald, chap, if you don't mind. At the moment, there's a question I want to ask you.
0: Oh, sir?
1: Is your medical bag fully equipped with all the antidotes to poison?
0: Poison? It's ridiculous. How could the Rani be poisoned when she has a poison taster?
1: My dear Watson, you mustn't...
2: Help! Help! Help!
0: What the blazes is
1: that? Come on, Watson. That cry came from the companionway.
0: There are two figures struggling by the rail there.
1: Good heavens! One of them has pushed the other down the companionway.
0: Oh! Good Lord. His skull smashed in. I'm afraid that
3: it? What's happened?
1: Sir Christopher Wyatt. What are you doing here?
3: I was taking a stroll. I heard a yell from this direction and came here as fast as I could. Great Scott, this fellow's bleeding badly. We must get the ship's doctor at once.
1: That's hardly necessary, I fear, Sir Christopher.
3: What do you mean?
1: In the first place, this man is dead. In the second place, he is the ship's doctor.
4: Now, Dr. Watson, tell us what happened next. You said you found the ship's doctor dead at the foot of the companionway?
0: Yes, Mr. Bartell. His neck had been broken instantly.
4: Imagine there was a good deal of excitement aboard.
0: No, my boy, as a matter of fact, there wasn't. We managed to get the body back to its cabin without attracting attention. Holmes, after revealing his true identity, was able to persuade the captain to hush up the killing until after the Rani's party had taken place.
4: Well, he didn't want to scare the murderer, I guess. What happened next, Doctor?
0: Holmes and I returned to our cabin to dress for the party. Holmes, I remember, was in a state of suppressed excitement. He spoke quietly and deliberately.
1: Watson, surely it's obvious why the doctor was murdered.
0: Well, it isn't obvious to me.
1: It's elementary, my dear fellow. If you're planning a subtle murder by poison, how wise to remove the one man who might save the victim's life, a doctor.
0: Oh, you keep harping on poisoning. It seems to me that it would be the last way a murderer would try to dispose of the Rani. Everything she touches is first tested by the poison tester.
1: Exactly. That's why I call it a subtle murder attempt. Didn't you notice the physical attributes of Fruma, the poison tester?
0: Which in particular, huh?
1: His unusually glossy hair, his remarkably clear complexion, his plump figure. Look here. Just tell me one thing, will you?
0: What's that?
1: I presume that in your medical bag you have a supply of magnesia.
0: Naturally.
1: Do you also have hydrated ferric oxide?
0: Yes, I do.
1: Splendid. Then let's be off to the party.
0: Oh, funny things to take to a party, I must say.
1: That's true, my dear fellow, but I'm afraid that this party may not prove as convivial as the Rani

0: Holmes, it's nearly 1 in the morning. Everything seems to be going splendidly.
1: It seems to be, Watson, but keep your eyes on the Rani.
0: Yes, I have been. The poison testers tested everything that passed her lips. We, Doc and Doris, to you, Sir Christopher. You having a good time?
2: Yes, indeed, thank you, Mr. Hamish. How about you, Mr. Mycroft?
1: Oh, the Rani's a perfect hostess. Who could help having a good time?
2: I don't think that girl, Regina, should be here, though. I don't want to be pompous, but after all, she's only a glorified servant.
1: Oh, possibly the laws of etiquette are not so strict in Cavarati as they are in London, Sir Christopher.
2: Oh, perhaps you're right. But I don't trust the girl. There's something shifty about her. I've told the Rani more than once. Oh, well, I suppose it's none of my business. I think I'll try and persuade the Rani to sing one of her old songs.
0: Yeah, he doesn't trust Raduna, and I don't trust him. I don't think it was an accident that we found him near the body of Dr. Harris.
1: Shh, here comes Vera.
3: I trust you gentlemen are enjoying yourself.
1: Very much, Mr. Vera, thank you. I imagine you must be excited at the prospect of returning to Calabati.
3: I am, Mr. Mycroft. Though I only left it 3 months ago, it has seemed more like 3 years.
0: If you can, what time we'll arrive there?
3: I am told that we shall be there in 5 hours, Mr. Hamish.
0: Oh, look, look, look. The Rani is at the piano. She must be going to give us a tune.
1: Yes, let's move a little closer, shall we?
4: Chris here has asked me to sing something. Well, my voice isn't what it used to be, and don't I know it. But me spirit's the same, and that's enough to put a number over. So hold tight, boys. Here we go. My sweetheart's the man in the moon. I'm going to marry him soon. 'Twould fill me with bliss just to give him one kiss, but I know that a dozen I never would miss. I'll go up in a great big... Oh.
0: Wait, Scott, she...
1: Quick, Watson, your medical bag. I'll lock the doors.
0: Right, your Holmes.
5: Bring some water, please.
6: Help me. Oh, please, help me.
5: What is the matter?
0: Don't be frightened, madam. I'll take care of you.
6: Thirsty. Give me water.
5: She wants water.
6: Oh, such pain.
0: All the symptoms of arsenic poisoning. Now I know why Holmes asked me for heroin and magnesia and ferric oxide.
6: Do something for me, doctor. I'm dying.
0: Don't worry, Your Highness. You're not going to die.

0: She's going to live, Holmes. Ah, gracious me, I'm tired. It's touch and go there for a while, though.
1: Well done, Watson, old chap, well done.
2: Now that she's out of danger, why can't we all go back to our cabins? It's nearly dawn, and we've been locked in here since 1 o'clock. You've no right to do this, you know.
1: Possibly not, Sir Christopher, but there's a murderer in this cabin, and I don't intend to let him escape.
3: Mr. Holmes, what happened? How could I have been poisoned when Fromer tasted everything first? Why wasn't he poisoned?
1: For a very simple reason, Your Highness. The murderer has been conditioning Fromer for over a year.
3: What do you mean?
1: He's been feeding him gradually increasing doses of arsenic until he has finally become immune to the poison.
0: Great Scott, I never thought of that.
1: Fromer's glossy hair, his complexion, and stout figure are all typical of a person who consumes arsenic regularly.
0: But who could have done it?
1: Only one person had the opportunity.
2: Well, tell us who that person is.
1: No, not you, Sir Christopher, not you. For you haven't been on the island for years, whereas Fromer returned from Karavati but 3 months ago. Raduna has also been in London with her mistress for the past 18 months, remember? The answer is obvious.
3: You did it, Werder. You brought the taster over when you came to fetch me. You'd prepared him for the year beforehand.
4: Of course I did. No white runner will ever rule over Cavaratti.
0: And you murdered Dr. Harris.
4: Equally true. Mr. Holmes, give me the key to the door, please.
0: Chris,
4: oh, no.
0: What?
4: Do not come near me. Please throw it on the floor. Do not hesitate. You see this revolver? I should have no compunction in using it, I assure you.
1: How do you expect to escape, Vera?
4: The key, please. Thank you.
3: You'll never get away with this, Verda, you devil.
4: But I shall. We are now in the harbor of Cavaratti. I shall swim ashore and arrange your welcome, my dear Rene. Turn your backs, please. Turn them! Thank you. Goodbye!
0: He's gone!
1: Come on, Watson. After him. You have your revolver, Watson?
0: Yes, but I didn't get a chance to draw it. He had me covered.
1: Well, draw it now, old fellow. Aim for a leg or an arm and don't hesitate to shoot.
0: There he is, up on the lifeboat. He's climbing up on the rail.
3: Where is he? Where did he go?
1: Up there on the rail above us, madam. He's going to dive.
3: Give me that revolver, Dr. Watson. Quick, that's it. Come down off there, Werder.
5: Wolves, meddlers, keep out of my affairs.
0: There he goes. He's dived.
1: Madam, you shot to kill.
3: Of course I did, Mr. Holmes. Remember that we're now in Cavaratti waters. And that I, though I may not look like it at the moment, I am still the Ronnie of Cavaratti.

0: Say, that was a swell story, Doctor. It had a lot of color and quite a bit of action.
1: Color and a bit of action? Well, I'm glad you liked it, my boy.
0: Oh, I did. Say, you know, that's not a bad idea. I mean, having someone taste everything before you eat it.
1: Oh, it's a very old idea. Very old. Very common, too, years ago.
0: You know the kind of job I'd like?
1: No, what's that?
0: I'd like to be the official taster for the Petri family. Boy, just think of all the Petri wine I'd get to taste. Petri to the right of me, Petri to the left of me. What a life. What wine?
1: Yeah, I wouldn't mind having that job myself.
0: You said it. The Petri family, you know, really knows how to make good wine. They've been making wine for generations. And because they've always owned and operated their own business ever since it was started way back in the 1800s, well, the Petri family has sure piled up plenty of skill and experience. Yes, they've been handing down in the family from father to son, the fine art of turning luscious grapes into delicious wine. That's why you can't go wrong with any Petri wine. It must be good, because Petri took time to bring you good wine. Well, Doctor, what new story do you have lined up for us next week?
1: Next week, Mr. Bartell, I'm going to tell you an adventure that Sherlock Holmes and I had many years ago. It concerns a series of bonfires, an underground cellar full of gunpowder, and a strange death on the rooftops of London.

0: Tonight's Sherlock Holmes adventure is written by Dennis Green and Anthony Boucher and was suggested by an incident in the Sir Arthur Conan Doyle story, The Adventure of the Mazarin Stone. Mr. Rathbone appears through the courtesy of Metro-Goldwyn-Mayer and Mr. Bruce through the courtesy of Universal Pictures, where they are now starring in the Sherlock Holmes series. The Petri Wine Company of San Francisco, California, invites you to tune in again next week, same time, same station. This is Harry Bartell saying goodnight for the Petri family. Sherlock Holmes comes to you from our Hollywood studio. This is the Mutual Broadcasting System.
1: That's the new adventures of Sherlock Holmes from October 29th, 1945, Murder by Moonlight, starring Basil Rathbone and Nigel Bruce. Nigel Bruce, sponsored by Petri Wines, as heard on Mutual. And you know, that Mutual,
2: they really got along well with each other.
1: I hit the wrong. You could say it. Mutual really got along with the other stations, right?
2: I already said it. You're just slow.
1: I hit the wrong button. This live radio stuff is for the birds, you know?
2: That's right, yeah.
1: You know?
2: It's for the young.
1: All right. It's time now for this month in music history.
2: That's right. This is our next top song from 2026.
1: Where have I been?
2: That's what I think.
1: Have I been under a rock?
2: I've been under the rock with you, I think. This is called...
1: Move over. I need more room.
2: You do. This is called Swim.
1: Swim.
2: It's by BTS. That's a Korean boy band. Debuted at number one in April of 2026.
1: Really?
2: Yes.
1: Never heard of this.
2: Me neither.
1: Where have we been?
2: I don't know.
1: Mike, you're younger
2: really
1: than us.
2: Out of it. What do you think,
1: have
2: Mike?
1: You heard
3: BTS
1: of
3: has been around for a while.
2: I've heard of BTS.
1: Really?
2: I've heard of the group. I just don't know the song.
1: I've never heard of
2: it. I know. I really just wanted you to know, like, we are really not with it for 2026.
1: Yeah.
2: But
1: oh, well.
2: That's okay. We can enjoy it and hear what's going on in the world these days.
1: We can enjoy 15 seconds of it. I can deal with that.
2: You get a piece of 2026.
1: All right. More of Hollywood 360 after this.
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1: In our next hour, it's an adult Western drama on Luke Slaughter of Tombstone, starring Sam Buffington from 1958. But first, we'll play Fact or Fiction. Lisa will present, Did Brands Really Do This? and I must guess if they're fact or fiction, so you should play along at home. 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
11: This hour from Town Hall, I'm Ron Taylor. There's growing momentum that the end of the Iran war may be near.
12: Key mediator Pakistan said an agreement was closer than ever before, and Iran made some of its most optimistic statements yet. President Trump said on social media the deal was scheduled to get signed tomorrow, Sunday, and that the Strait of Hormuz would open immediately. An Iranian foreign ministry spokesperson said the likelihood of finalizing a memorandum of understanding in the coming days is high. One senior U.S. official who briefed journalists on condition of anonymity said the president planned to meet on the G7 sidelines with the leaders of Egypt, Qatar, and United Arab Emirates to discuss efforts to wind down the war. John Scott reporting.
11: Tennessee Republican Senator Marsha Blackburn says she's proposing a new bill similar to the Save America Act that would incentivize states to compare their voter rolls to Homeland Security data with the goal of eliminating people who are here illegally and not eligible to vote.
13: Checking 26 states check those voter rolls against that system, and they remove people that are not allowed to vote. We want every state to do that. So incentivizing and giving them a plus up on their grants that they use for election security is the way we will do that.
11: Senator Blackburn was interviewed by This Week by the Salem Radio Network. Nara Organics has recalled its organic baby formula sold at Target stores and online due to a multi-state outbreak of infant botulism. Federal authorities report that three babies became ill in three states in the last 2 months. The FDA says people are urged to stop using the product immediately. President Trump celebrates turning 80 today with a UFC cage fighting event on the White House South Lawn, an unprecedented extravaganza marking his birthday in show-stopping fashion, featuring seven fights and aligning with America's 250th anniversary. News and analysis at townhall.com.
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15: This is Ed Morrissey of HotAir.com for Town Hall. The Iranian regime has waged war against the United States for nearly 47 years.
16: The president clearly thought that we had sufficiently weakened the regime and he'd be able to strike a deal. Indeed, he spent 60 days trying, but the shootdown of our Apache helicopter may have changed things. The Iranian regime has given Trump plenty of reasons to walk away from the negotiating table, starting from the very first hours of the so-called ceasefire in the Persian Gulf. Vahidi violated the agreement from the very start, imposing an extortionate fee system for sailing through the international waters of the Strait of Hormuz and firing on commercial vessels that refused to comply. Trump has invested a lot of his credibility and trust in the IRGC's negotiations. Now, however, Trump sounds as though he suddenly woke up to the sunk cost fallacy, saying they've taken too long and now they will have to pay the price. I've said it before, I'll say it again. This war has to be fought to the finish. 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
29: You lost your magic. They knocked you off your game. Your Carlness went right out the window.
30: What's with this Carlness? 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
29: It's a conjunction, a preposition. 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
31: Bob, listen to me. If you'd have done what I asked you to and come in my dressing room before the show, you'd have known that you weren't supposed to come out here until I introduced you.
32: Jack, I tried to get into your dressing room, but I didn't have a nickel.
33: I understand you're pretty funny as a DJ, and comedy is a kind of hobby of mine. Well, actually, it's a little more than just a hobby. Reader's Digest is considering publishing two of my jokes.
34: Really?
33: Yeah.
35: From Hollywood, it's time now for...
36: Honey Dollar.
37: Leave the gun. Take the cannoli.
38: Quiet, numbskulls. I'm broadcasting.
1: Hello, everyone. I'm Carl Amari, and this is Hollywood 360, the radio show that presents all things entertainment, including trivia contests and games, movie reviews, celebrity interviews, showbiz news, and classic radio shows. My co-host is the illustrious Lisa Wolf. In this hour, Sam Buffington stars as Luke Slaughter of Tombstone in an adult Western adventure from 1958. But it's time now for Fact or Fiction. Lisa will present, did brands really do this? I must guess, and you can play along at home. Right, Lisa?
2: That's right. That's your goal.
1: All right.
2: Is to tell me.
1: I like having goals.
2: Yeah,
1: I like setting goals in my life, you know?
2: Yeah, do you generally
1: 5'11 is my goal.
2: Yeah, good luck. 5'9 would be a stretch. So let's be realistic about our goals.
1: You can actually get one of those stretching machines and stretch me to 5'9.
2: Or you could just continue wearing lips.
1: Right.
2: Either way.
1: I guess so.
2: Okay.
1: Yep.
2: Here we go. Number one, Google rented goats to mow its headquarters lawn.
1: Google,
2: the company, Google,
1: yeah.
2: Rented goats to mow its headquarters lawn.
1: All right, real.
2: That is a fact.
1: Wow.
2: So Google began using rented goats in 2009 at its California headquarters as an environmentally friendly alternative

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1: The Bible says that all things work together for good to those who love God and are called according to His purpose. 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
3: That's weird.
2: That's why. Did brands really do this?
4: What are you talking about?
2: I know, it's crazy. Cheetos. Mm-hmm. I mean, we all love Cheetos. Who doesn't like Cheetos?
3: I don't really like
2: Cheetos. You don't like Cheetos?
3: No. I've never bought a bag of Cheetos in my life.
2: Are you kidding?
3: They're gross. Plus, they make your skin all orange.
2: Well, that's a thing. But if you had to pick one, would you like the puffy or the crunchy?
3: Puffy.
2: Me too. I like the puffy. Mike? Mm-hmm.
5: I like the puffy.
2: Yeah, the puffy.
5: But I'll take the crunchy.
2: I'll take the crunchy too, but I would vote for puffy. Mm-hmm. Cheetos are just good. All right. Okay. Cheetos created a clothing designed for wiping snack dust on fabric.
3: What?
2: Cheetos. I said it kind of funny.
5: What?
2: Okay. Cheetos created clothing designed for wiping snack dust on.
3: No.
2: Is a fact. So in 2022, Cheetos partnered with a fashion company to release pants specifically designed for cleaning cheesy fingers, which is exactly why you said you don't use Cheetos. Why you couldn't use a napkin instead of your pants,
3: no sense.
2: I don't know.
3: I mean, it makes no sense.
2: That's why I did this segment. Okay. In 2016, Target removed shopping carts because customers spent too much time browsing.
3: No, false.
2: Fiction. Okay. But I said it with conviction. KFC released fried chicken-scented sunscreen.
3: No.
2: That is a fact.
3: No.
2: KFC Australia introduced fried chicken-scented sunscreen
3: down
2: in 2016
3: under.
2: As a summer marketing promotion.
3: Put another shrimp on the barbie.
2: Oh, yeah, you're good. Oh, you're good.
3: That's not a knife. That's a knife.
2: Yep, that's good too.
3: Uh-huh.
2: Amazon opened grocery stores without cashiers.
3: Real.
2: That is true. That's Amazon Go. Have you ever gone to them?
3: Nope.
2: I didn't think so. I used to go to the one in Ogilvie at the train station downtown.
3: You want to hear something?
2: Amazon
3: I do not ever go through one of those lines that are
2: self-checkout.
3: I won't do it. I refuse to do it.
2: Because
3: I just don't want to do it. Well, it's like, hey, yeah. I want a human
2: somebody else do it, but when the lines are long, I will. Like Target,
3: no.
2: I do it myself.
3: No way.
2: Okay.
5: Even if it's just like one thing?
3: Nope, yeah. I won't do it.
2: That's because you're not comfortable with technology.
3: I won't do it.
2: You just don't know how to do it.
3: Yeah, that's true.
2: Nike sold sneakers with built-in fitness tracking technology.
3: Real.
2: That is real. Nike released Nike Plus shoes that features technology that tracked running distance and workouts. Very smart.
3: Wow.
2: You should get those, Carl.
3: Mm-hmm.
2: Starbucks operated.
3: I don't get out of my chair. I'm like Nero Wolf. I don't leave my brownstone.
2: You just sit.
3: And you and Mike just
2: run circles around you.
3: Yeah. You guys.
2: I get here, you're already in the studio ready to go.
3: I'm like,
2: I
3: Nero
2: leave,
3: Wolf.
2: You're still there.
3: I'm not going to run anywhere.
2: Starbucks operated locations aboard Amtrak.
3: Real.
2: That is a fact. They have coffee service that became available on certain Amtrak routes during the
3: 2000s. I wouldn't drink Starbucks coffee if you gave it to me free. It tastes horrible.
2: Really?
3: I don't like Starbucks. Sorry, folks. I mean, I love coffee.
2: Yeah.
3: But Starbucks
2: What's your favorite fast food place to get coffee? Like Dunkin' or...
3: Yeah, Dunkin'. Dunkin's really good. Mike, what do you think?
5: I get Dunkin' Donuts. But you know what? At Starbucks, I get a latte.
3: Oh, will ya?
5: Yeah, so I don't do the regular coffee at Starbucks.
3: Okay, so it's foo-foo. All right.
2: Heinz, sold purple ketchup.
3: Real.
2: That is a fact. They launched Easy Squirt purple ketchup in 2001 as part of a
3: Easy
2: colorful
3: squirt.
2: Ketchup line aimed at children. I mean,
3: right on the
2: just
3: hot dog.
2: The title, Easy
3: purple.
2: Squirt.
3: What is it? Was it ketchup?
2: It's Easy Squirt Purple Ketchup.
3: Oh, my goodness.
2: Nothing about that sounds good.
3: They did, but it's crazy.
2: Yeah, I don't eat ketchup. I don't drink coffee. Yeah. I just don't know. Here's the last one.
3: How do you sustain life?
2: I know, right?
3: You don't eat anything.
2: I had a good Greek salad for lunch.
3: Okay.
2: All right. Colgate introduced frozen dinners.
3: Real.
2: That is a fact. Colgate tested

0: frozen dinner products in 1982.
1: You know how I knew that?
0: But?
1: Because you used this question before, and I got it wrong.
0: Oh.
1: I remember. See, I retained that.
0: But get this. Customers rejected the idea of a toothpaste brand selling meals, yeah. So it didn't make sense for the brand.
1: I can understand that.
0: Yeah.
1: Yeah. All right.
0: All right.
1: All right.
0: All right.
1: All right. Luke Alrighty. Slaughter of Tombstone, good Western, coming your way next. Stick around.
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1: 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Okay, time for a good Western, Lisa. This is called Luke Slaughter of Tombstone. Sam Buffington starred as Civil War cavalryman turned Arizona cattleman. It was a hard-boiled cowboy facing murderers, swindlers, cheats, and robbers. It was actually created by William N. Robeson, who brought us Suspense, Escape, and Fort Laramie. Sam Buffington, he had a deep, deep voice, and he played Luke Slaughter. and his sidekick was Wichita, played by Junius Matthews. It only lasted one season, actually only 16 episodes, because Sam Buffington passed away. And then they replaced it with Have Gun, Will Travel. But we have an episode now for you from March 30th, 1958, called The Aaron Holcomb Story. Here's Sam Buffington in part one of Luke Slaughter of Tombstone.
6: Slaughter's my name, Luke Slaughter. Cattle's my business. It's a tough business. It's big business. I've got a big stake in it. There's no man west of the Rio Grande big enough to take it from me.
7: Luke Slaughter of Tombstone. Luke Slaughter of Tombstone, Civil War cavalryman turned Arizona cattleman. Across the territory, from Yuma to Fort Defiance, from Flagstaff to the Huachucas, and below the border through Chihuahua and Sonora, his name was respected, or feared, depending on which side of the law you were on. Man of vision, man of legend, Luke Slaughter of Tombstone.
6: Time finally came when I decided there'd be more profit in raising my own cattle and driving other men's herds up to Tombstone from Mexico and Texas. And about the same time, I heard that Aaron Holcomb's spread was for sale. So one day, Wichita and I rode down toward the San Pedro Valley to look it over. Well, Wichita, what do you think?
8: Well, if you wish to ask me...
6: I am.
8: You are. I'll be damned. Well, I think it's a pretty good proposition all around. You get a good, healthy herd of beef cattle and several hundred acres of grazing land, and Aaron Holcomb gets out like he wants to. I don't see how either one of you can lose.
6: That's the way I look at it. Let's ride over to Aaron's and close the deal.

0: Howdy, Aaron.
1: Howdy, Luke. Wichita.
2: Howdy, Aaron.
0: Well, Aaron, I'm ready to talk business.
1: Good. Come on into the house, and I'll see if I can get Sarah to rustle up some coffee.
0: It's a mighty nice herd you got there, Aaron. How many head you figure you're running?
1: Well, not counting calves, somewhere between 450 to 475.
0: Let's count the calves and make it 500.
1: That's mighty generous of you, Luke. Got company, Sarah.
3: Well, Mr. Slaughter in Wichita, how are you?
0: Hello, Mrs. Holcomb.
4: Hi, Mom.
1: Suppose you could find some hot coffee for these gents?
3: I wouldn't be the least bit surprised.
1: Sit down, Luke. Over there, Wichita.
4: Thank you.
1: Sarah, Mr. Slaughter is interested in buying.
3: Well, I must say that's a relief. I said to Aaron, Mr. Slaughter, I said, if Mr. Slaughter won't take the place off your hands, who will?
0: Well, it isn't exactly a matter of taking it off your hands, Mrs. Holcomb. Aaron's built up a valuable spread here.
3: Yes, but who in Tombstone's in a position to buy it but you? And I declare I'd go out of my mind if we had to wait around here for goodness knows how long, selling it off piece by piece and cow by cow.
0: Well, I don't think that'll be necessary. Aaron, I'm prepared to offer you $5,000 for your outfit. Lock, stock, and barrel.
3: $5,000?
4: Well, now, that's a pretty fancy price, if you ask me.
0: Nobody did, Wichita. Ooh.
1: Wichita's right, Luke. It is a fancy price, but I'll accept it.
0: Good. I've drawn up a bill of sale and a deed, Aaron. You'll just sign here.
1: All right, Luke.
0: How about the money? You want me to deposit it to your account in the bank in town?
1: No, Luke, I never did trust banks. They get robbed too often. I prefer cash.
0: I thought you might. So I brought it with me. There you are. $5,000 in $100 bills. Count it.
1: I don't have to, Luke. I know it's all there.
4: Well, that's an awful lot of cash to have laying around, Aaron.
1: Oh, it won't be laying around, Wichita. I got my own private hiding place.
4: Where?
1: Well, I don't aim to disclose it to a swindling old coot like you. But I will say it's under a board in this kitchen, but I ain't specifying which board.
4: You always was a cautious one, Aaron. Reckon that's why you lived so long.
1: No, Wichita. Sarah is why I've lived so long.
4: Oh, well, I reckon she is at that.
0: Say, what are you two talking about?
4: You see, Aaron, you've been reformed so long that greenhorns like Luke here don't even know what a bad man you once was.
0: What?
4: You mean to tell me, Luke, you never heard of a gunslinger named Big Aaron?
0: No. I guess that was before my time.
4: Yeah, I guess it was. Why, Aaron here was once the fastest gun in the panhandle. How many men was it you helped along to their reward, Aaron? Some say 12, others 14. I never did rightly know.
1: Wichita, you talk too much.
4: Yeah, that's what Luke says. But be that as it may, truth is, Luke, Aaron probably could have outgunned you in his prime.
1: Well, I don't know. That was a long time ago. Before Sarah came along and showed me the error of my ways.
3: Well, don't get the idea I was exactly a gospel singer, Mr. Slaughter. You don't learn many hymns at the birdcage in Abilene. But I loved him.
1: So I hung up my gun, and for nearly 20 years, I ain't used it on anything bigger than a rattlesnake or a coyote.
3: You see, I preferred a live husband to a dead legend.
1: And you live to regret it, hmm?
3: Not a single day of it. Mr. Slaughter, when will you want us to move off the place?
0: There's no hurry, Mrs. Holcomb. You just take your time.
4: Where are you two heading? On west?
3: Oh, mercy, no. We're going back east to Missouri.
4: Well, I never. Folks don't go back east. Not when they got themselves a going outfit like you have or had.
3: Oh, but I've still got kinfolk back there.
4: Well, kin ain't no reason to leave God's country.
3: And I've got a hankering to see green fields again and to grow something else besides beef cattle.
4: You gonna be a farmer, Aaron?
1: Looks like it. If that's what Sarah wants, then it's what I want.
4: Aaron, ain't you carrying this devotion thing a little too far?
0: All right, come on. Let's head back for Tombstone, Wichita.
4: Yeah, I know. I talk too much.

0: evening, Mr. Slaughter.
1: Evening, Nellie. What's on the fire tonight?
0: Well, there's fried pork chops and fried steak. I'd recommend the pork chops.
1: We'll see. What's the matter with my cattle?
0: Oh, I didn't mean that, Mr. Slaughter.
2: Evening, Luke. Evening, Nellie.
0: Evening, Wichita.
1: Pork chops or steak, Wichita?
2: Don't make no difference. I'm hungrier than a woodpecker with a headache. Steak, I guess.
0: No, I'll bring it along as soon as I get these other gentlemen's orders.
1: Where you been?
2: Oh, I just dropped by the Epitaph office to pick up the evening paper. Well, well, well, what you know?
1: What?
2: Here's your name in the paper, big as life.
1: What does it say?
2: We understand Luke Slaughter has decided to settle in these parts. Yesterday we heard he bought Aaron Holcomb's spread down on the San Pedro River. We also understand Luke paid a very pretty penny for it.
1: I wonder how that got in the paper.
2: Well, I don't know, Luke.
1: I'll bet you don't. You know, between that nosy nose of yours and that wagon tongue, somebody's going to get into trouble someday, and I hope it'll only be you.
2: Now, Luke, I was only...
1: My business is my business and nobody else's, and I don't like reading about it in the newspaper. Is that clear?
2: Why, sure, Luke, sure.
3: Stop it, please.
4: Stop what? I was just trying to be friendly.
3: If you just give me your order.
2: Say, I got it. Here's Nellie's having a little trouble.
1: Yeah, those two, Wichita. You know them?
2: Never laid eyes on them before. Strangers, most likely.
1: Must be. Well, they'd know better.
5: Huh? Come on now, don't be like
1: what
5: that.
1: What seems to be the difficulty, gentlemen?
5: Huh?
6: Oh, we ain't having any difficulty. We just being friendly with this little filly here.
1: It's all right, Nellie. I'll take care of this.
0: Thank you, Mr. Slaughter.
1: I guess you boys aren't very well acquainted in Tombstone, or you'd know that this is the dining room of the San Jose House, not the bar room of the Occidental. Rough stuff doesn't go here.
7: Who are you? The owner of the hotel?
1: No.
6: Maybe a sky pilot, then.
1: No.
7: Then what right you got butting in?
1: The right any man's got to help a lady when she needs it. Now, you boys better mind your manners or go get your supper someplace else.
7: You know, mister, I just may have to cut you down to size.
2: I wouldn't try it, son, if I was you.
7: Why not, Pop?
2: Guess you don't know who you're talking to.
7: That's right. I don't know and I don't care.
2: Well, you better care. This here is Luke Slaughter. And watch
6: me. Luke Slaughter? Well, well, you're quite a famous man, Mr. Slaughter. Say, this is the fellow we was reading about in tonight's paper, Thad.
7: Yeah, well, buying up ranches is one thing and pushing people around is another.
1: I'm not pushing anybody around. I'm just telling you to mind your manners. Come on, Wichita. Let's tie on the feed bag.
8: That's the first portion of Luke Slaughter of Tombstone with the Aaron Holcomb story from March 30th, 1958, starring Sam Buffington. We'll get back to it and more of Hollywood 360 after this.
9: With SRN News, I'm Ron Taylor. Momentum for a deal to end the Iran war is growing. Pakistan says an agreement is closer than ever, and President Trump asserts it will be signed later today. Iran is making some of the most optimistic statements in yet, and its foreign ministry spokesperson said yesterday, the likelihood of finalizing a memorandum of understanding is in the coming days is high. Meanwhile, the president plans to discuss demining the Strait of Hormuz at the upcoming Group of Seven summit that begins Monday. Nara Organics has recalled its organic baby formula sold at Target and online due to a multi-state outbreak of infant botulism. The FDA says people are urged to stop using the product immediately. Jalen Brunson and the comeback Knicks have become now the champion Knicks for the first time in 53 years. New York rules the NBA. Brunson scored 45 points, including 13 straight for New York, beating the Spurs 94-90 in Game 5. This is SRN News.
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8: 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All right, Lisa, we're listening to the Western series Luke, Slaughter of Tombstone, starring Sam Buffington in the Aaron Holcomb story from March 30th, 1958. Here's the conclusion.
1: I guess I must have discouraged the two Randy Ranahans, because a couple of minutes later they left, presumably to find a dining room where it was permitted to pinch the waitresses. And I forgot all about them, since my business is primarily not the protection of Tombstone's womenfolk, but cattle. I was tending to my business the next afternoon when Wichita busted into my office at the Cattlemen's Association.
2: A terrible thing has happened, an awful thing.
1: What, Wichita?
2: It's Sarah Holcomb.
1: What's the matter with her?
2: Well, Aaron just brought her into the doctor. She's cut up something terrible.
1: Who cut her?
2: Aaron don't know, and she can't talk. She's unconscious.
1: We'd better go over to the docs and see if there's anything we can do. to the doctor's office on Toughnut Street. They found Sarah lying on a big bed in the back room. Aaron's huge body seemed shrunken as he knelt by the bed, holding her tiny hand in his. The doctor waves us back into his office and closed the door behind him.
2: How is she, Doc?
18: She's dying, Wichita.
1: What happened to her?
18: Luke, I've been doctoring out here for a long time, and I've seen people die in a lot of different ways. I've treated bullet wounds, dug out arrows, sewed up knife gashes. But I've never seen anything as rotten as what somebody did to that poor woman.
1: What did they do to her?
18: Spurs. Big, rowel chihuahuas. They must have kicked her for a long time. She's got holes all over her body.
2: You dirty sidewinder.
1: Is she conscious?
18: She won't be for long.
1: Can I talk to her?
18: Well, I guess it don't make any difference now. Go on in.
1: Oh. No, sir. Oh. Sir. How do you feel, Mrs. Holcomb?
19: Oh, not too good, Mr. Slaughter. But I'll be all right in a few days. Doctor said so.
1: Of course you will. Mrs. Holcomb, who did this to you?
19: I don't know. I never saw them before. There were two of them. They rode up to the ranch just before noon.
20: I was down in the wash looking after new drop calf, Luke.
1: I see. Go on, Mrs. Holcomb.
19: Well, they said to give them the money you paid us for the ranch. I told them I didn't know what they was talking about. And then one of them knocked me down and the other began kicking with his spur.
1: Sure. Can you tell me what they looked like, Mrs. Holcomb? Anything about them?
19: There was two of them. I think I heard one of them call the other Thad.
20: Thad?
19: Yeah. He was the little one. He's evil. He's cruel and mean and evil. It was him that did this to me. Oh.
1: All right, sure. Mrs. Holcomb. You just lie back and rest now.
2: She tell you anything, Luke?
1: Warren, she knew she did, Wichita. One of them's named Thad. Does that mean anything to you?
2: No, can't say that it does.
1: Those two cowboys in the San Jose house last night. Didn't one of them answer to the name of Thad? The little one?
2: Why, by Topford, I think he did.
1: And wasn't he wearing chihuahua spurs? With long rowels?
2: Yeah, he was.
21: Doctor, come quick!
22: In a moment, Luke Slaughter of Tombstone returns. A big slice of the American dollar goes for research. And because we endorse the American system, the money devoted to medical research comes from voluntary gifts. A cure for cerebral palsy will surely be found, but how rapidly depends directly on how much we're willing to participate. Participation in this sense means contributing the dollars to support a concentrated program of medical research against cerebral palsy, the brain disorder that cripples more than 200,000 children in this country. Somewhere in America, cerebral palsy strikes some child every 53 minutes, every day in the year. United Cerebral Palsy is fighting this relentless timetable. You can participate in a fine, humane effort. Contribute to the 53-minute March on Cerebral Palsy, Tuesday, May 20th. Or mail your contribution today. Address it to Palsy, care of your local postmaster.
1: The huge figure of Aaron Holcomb filled the doorway, behind which lay his dead wife. His broad features sagged with shock and grief, then tightened in determination. He pulled out his gun, a gun which had not been drawn against a man in nearly 20 years. Slowly he spun the chamber, making sure that it was fully loaded. What are you aiming to do, Aaron?
18: What do you think I aim to do?
1: This is a job for the law, Aaron. The sheriff will have those men by nightfall.
18: They'll both be dead by nightfall.
1: If you kill them, you'll hang. Let the law handle this and they'll hang.
18: Maybe. Or maybe they'll go to Yuma for life. I can't take that chance.
1: They'll get a fair trial.
18: Did they give Sarah a fair trial?
3: bushwhacking a defenseless woman, they got no more guts than their father had.
1: Their father?
3: Yeah. You heard Sarah say one of them's named Thad.
1: Yeah.
3: I know who they are now. Thad Jenks' boys.
1: Who's Thad Jenks?
3: Last man I outdrew back in Abilene nearly 20 years ago. A yellow coward who went for his gun when my back was turned. But he never got it out of the holster.
2: Yeah, that's right, Luke. I was there.
1: Quiet, would you tell?
3: You see, Luke, they weren't after the money. At least that isn't the reason they came up here to Tombstone. They came a-feudin'. Well, they got a feud now, all right, a blood feud.
1: But, Aaron, you can't take the law into your own hands.
3: I aim to.
1: Then I gotta remind you, Aaron. I'm a deputy sheriff, and it's my duty to stop you.
3: I wouldn't try it, Luke.
1: Aaron, listen to me. What would Sarah think if you put the gun back on?
3: Sarah can't think no more, Luke. No, if you gents don't mind, I'd like to be alone with her for a little while.
1: Wichita.
2: Yeah, Luke?
1: Go over to the sheriff's office. Tell him he's going to have a shooting on his hands if he doesn't lock those two up before Aaron finds them.
2: You know they're still in town?
1: I don't, but I'm sure going to find out if I have to search every saloon on Allen Street. Let's go. That's just about what I did. They weren't in Hereford's or Bob Hatch's. They weren't in the Oriental or the Occidental. Just about decided they'd been smart enough to skip town when I found them in the Alhambra.
4: Hey there, bartender. Let's have another bottle here. This one's empty.
5: Sure, can't you see? We're dying of thirst.
1: Never mind, bartender. They've had their last drink for a while.
4: Well, if it isn't Mr. Luke Slaughter. What's the idea of the gun, Mr. Slaughter?
1: It's Deputy Sheriff Slaughter.
5: Signifying?
1: I'm arresting you two for the murder of Sarah Holcomb.
4: You must be mistaken, Slaughter. We don't know no one named Sarah Holcomb.
1: Those spurs you're wearing look mighty sharp.
4: Well, they are. My horse has an awful tough hide.
1: It's too bad Sarah Holcomb didn't have a tough hide when you used him on her. Now move.
3: Nobody's moving. Unless he wants to be stopped with a bullet.
1: Aaron, listen to me.
3: Put your gun away, Luke. It's too late to play lawman.
1: Aaron, I can't let...
3: Just step to one side out of the line of fire. These boys and me are going to talk business.
1: If you try it, I gotta defend them, Aaron.
3: It don't matter much to me, Luke. If I have to kill you to get them, well, then I'll have to...
2: Hey, who is this crazy old fool?
4: We never saw him before.
3: That's right, sonny. But I bet you heard about me all your life. I'm the fella who killed your pappy. But I killed him in a fair gunfight, just like I'm going to kill you. Not the sneaking, snaky way you killed my wife.
4: He's out of his mind, Slaughter. I tell you, we didn't kill his wife.
1: He's convinced that you did, and so am I.
3: I'm putting my pistol back in its holster, so everything will be fair and square. Now you boys can take off your guns and try me, or you can go for them and try me. Don't make any difference. Either way, I'm going to kill you, and either way, it'll be a quicker and easier death than you gave Sarah.
2: Well, look, mister, you're making a mistake.
4: Leave us out of here. We'll get out of town and never come back.
3: You're never leaving this town. You're staying right here on Boot Hill. Now draw.
1: Aaron, you go for your gun, and I'll have to go for mine.
3: You do that, Luke, but I won't be aiming at you.
1: I couldn't draw on Aaron, and he knew it. There was nothing I could do to stop his vengeance. Silence of waiting death hovered over the room. Smell of fear was there, too. Aaron stood facing the two terrified brothers, his feet wide apart, his open hand hovering an inch away from his holstered gun. For seconds that seemed like hours, they stood there. And finally, Harve Jenks went for his gun. Aaron's arm was a blur as he pumped two shots into Harve before he could get his gun out. As he fell dying, he fired once, and across Aaron's chest, a red stain slowly spread. Thad Jenks stood in frozen terror, his gun still holstered. Then he found his voice.
4: Mr. Slaughter, for the love of God, don't let him kill me!
1: All right, Aaron, that's enough shooting.
3: You're right, Luke. A bullet's too good for this one with those nice, sharp spurs. course, I ain't wearing spurs, sonny. And I got no knife to cut you up like you did Sarah. But I got two hands. Big hands. Hands big enough to crack your bones. Big enough to choke the life out of you little by little.
1: Arms swinging, his great hands outstretched like a huge gorilla, Aaron slowly moved across the room toward the terrified killer. Then Jenks backed away from him until he bumped into the bar. He seemed to remember his gun, yanking it out. He poured shot after shot at Aaron, but he never stopped advancing. The gun was empty. Thad threw it away and tried to make a break for the door, but Aaron grabbing him by the throat with one hand and smashing him in the face with the other. That's enough, Aaron. Let him go. Let him go, Aaron. He's dead.
3: Dead? You sure?
1: Yes, Aaron. You've had your revenge.
3: I'm sorry, Luke. I had to do it.
1: I know. I'll go get the doc, Aaron.
3: No, no, Luke. There's nothing the doc can do for a man that stopped six slugs. Luke?
1: Yes, Aaron.
3: Luke, this is the only time I ever broke a promise to Sarah.
1: I know.
3: But there's one last promise I don't want to break. If you'll help me.
1: Sure, I will, Aaron.
3: I promised Sarah we'd go back to Missouri together for the rest of our days. Luke, will you see to it that we do?

0: Slaughter of Tombstone, starring Sam Buffington, was written by Thomas Houghton and adapted for radio and directed by William N. Robeson. Editorial supervision by Tom Hanley. Supporting Mr. Buffington were Irene Tedrow, Dee Tatum, Sam Edwards, Chet Stratton, Dick LeGrand, Junius Matthews, and Lou Merrill. With music composed by Wilbur Hatch and conducted by Amerigo Marino. Next week at this time, we return with...
1: Slaughter's the name. Luke Slaughter. When we meet up again, you can call me that. Luke Slaughter.

0: That's Luke Slaughter of Tombstone, March 30th, 1958, starring Sam Buffington in the Aaron Holcomb story that was heard on CBS. Hope you enjoyed that. All right, time for Sarah Knight Adamson and her Backstage Pass.
1: Hi, Carl, and hello to all of our listeners out there. I'm Sarah Knight Adamson, your national film and TV critic for Hollywood 360 Radio Network. The Mandalorian and Grogu movie is a live-action Star Wars feature. It stars Pedro Pascal as the Mandalorian and the science fiction creature, the beloved Grogu. The director is the amazing Jon Favreau, who also collaborated on the script. The story follows Grogu and Mando, who... He is a certified Mandalorian bounty hunter. He's been assigned by the New Republic to hunt neo-imperialist warlords from the former Galactic Empire.
2: Before going into harm's way, check your armor.
3: The kid will live centuries beyond me. I won't always be around to protect him.
4: Are you scared? You should be.
1: 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The bottom line? Oh, I'm in. 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I also enjoyed the voice performance of Jeremy Allen White as the voice of Jabba the Hutt's son.
2: 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Or do we fight?
4: I like this kid.
2: What are you waiting for?
1: Again, this is film critic Sarah Knight Adamson, Hollywood 360's weekly film critic. 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
0: You know, of course, Lisa, everyone knows we have a club called the Classic Radio Club. 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I mean, it's amazing. 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You have comedy, mystery, detective, western, you know, you name it, it's in here. 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Wow, what a great collection. All right, in our next hour, Joseph Cotten stars in the Cavalcade of America from 1944. But first, Lisa Wolf Dillon is our lyricist for Learning the Lyrics. Lisa will read popular song lyrics. I'll try to guess the name of the songs while you play along at home, right?
10: That's right.
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6: News this hour from Town Hall. I'm Ron Taylor. Pakistan says a deal to end the Iran war is imminent.
7: Pakistani Prime Minister Shehbaz Sharif says a deal to end the war in Iran is closer than ever before, and he expects it to be finalized within 24 hours. He says Pakistan is preparing for an electronic signing of the agreement to be followed by technical level talks next week. Meanwhile, Iran state-run TV says funeral ceremonies for former Iranian Supreme Leader Ayatollah Ali Khamenei will be in July between the 4th and the 9th. Khamenei was killed by the U.S. and Israel in the opening attack of the war in February. He's succeeded by his son, Mojtaba. I'm Donna Warder.
6: The Big Apple is finally on top of the basketball world after 53 years.
8: The New York Knicks won their first NBA championship Saturday night since 1973. The Knicks beat the Western Conference champion San Antonio Spurs at the Alamo City 94-90 in Game 5. Knicks captain and guard Jalen Brunson won the NBA Finals MVP award. Brunson led his Knicks with 45 points in this game. Brunson scored 13 straight points in the fourth quarter.
6: Correspondent Andrew Stewart. Nara Organics has recalled its organic baby formula sold at Target stores and online due to a multi-state outbreak of infant botulism. Federal authorities report that three babies became ill in California, Pennsylvania, and Washington in April and May after consuming the formula. The FDA says people should stop using the product immediately. President Trump celebrating 80 years old today in a UFC cage fighting event at the White House South Lawn, an unprecedented extravaganza marking his birthday and aligning the America's 250th anniversary. The celebration sharply contrasting with President Biden's low-key 80th birthday in 2022. News and analysis at Town.
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2: This is Ed Morrissey of HotAir.com for Town Hall. The Iranian regime has waged war against the United States for nearly 47 years. The president clearly thought that we had sufficiently weakened the regime and he'd be able to strike a deal. Indeed, he spent 60 days trying, but the shootdown of our Apache helicopter may have changed things. The Iranian regime has given Trump plenty of reasons to walk away from the negotiating table, starting from the very first hours of the so-called ceasefire in the Persian Gulf. The Houthi violated the agreement from the very start, imposing an extortionate fee system for sailing through the international waters of the Strait of Hormuz and firing on commercial vessels that refused to comply. Trump has invested a lot of his credibility and trust in the IRGC's negotiations. Now, however, Trump sounds as though he suddenly woke up to the sunk cost fallacy, saying they've taken too long and now they will have to pay the price. I've said it before, I'll say it again. This war has to be fought to the finish. I'm Ed Morrissey.
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12: Larry Elder here, the sage from South Central, the Prince of Pico Union, the czar of common sense, the great Eldersky, Don Lorenzo. Welcome to the program. No victor credits allowed because we've got a country to save.

888-971-SAGE, 888-971-7243. I am Larry Elder. We are Salem News Channel. President Trump abruptly cancels military action against Iran that he promised yesterday, says a deal is imminent. Now, where have we heard this before? And if there is a deal, is that a good thing? DHS Secretary Mark Wayne Mullen and Acting AG Todd Blanche hold a press conference on the illegal alien children allowed in the country under Biden, children who end up being trafficked. Graham Plattner wins the Democrat Senate primary in Maine, and The View's Sonny Hoskins supports him. Says, aren't days of taking the high ground? Well, those days are over. Didn't know they ever had them. Jasmine Crockett called the conviction of Carmelo Anthony racist, and some media outlets described the jury as all white. Well, it was, except for the Asians, the Hispanic, and the Middle Eastern person who sat on the jury. Other than that, Hakeem Jeffries dismisses the Los Angeles homeless voting fraud scandal as a far-right conspiracy, except the homeless people are saying that they're being paid to vote. Whoopi Goldberg trashes President Trump for spending on the reflecting pool in Washington, D.C., on the ballroom, and on the proposed memorial monument. She says taxpayers don't have an open wallet. She'd love it when Democrats are concerned about spending. Ted Cruz confronts Hawaii Senator Macy Hirono when she says, we used to have poll taxes. What do you mean, we? All of this and more, 888-971-SAGE, 888-971.

0: Here's today's word of encouragement with pastor and attorney, Mosley Collins.
1: What is the way to God? Jesus said, I am the way, the truth, and the life. No one comes to the Father except by me. So now we know that the way to God is through Jesus Christ, our Savior.
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2: Again, in Europe, I won't be able to be there, but J.D. will be there, Vice President, and some of the people. Steve Witkoff did a great job, Jared. So we'll take some questions, but right now we're here to talk about...
3: Now, about a possible peace deal. I want to read you something, some excerpt from a very long piece written by a man named Khalid Abul Tumeya, an Arab Muslim, veteran journalist, TV producer, been covering Palestinian affairs since 1985. Wrote a long article, I'll only get you some excerpts, called The Ongoing Charade of Hamas Disarmament. He talks about Iran as well. He said Hamas is not agreeing to disarm. It is bargaining. The brush-off alone should convince Washington that the current strategy of negotiating with Hamas, as with Iran, is failing. The idea that Hamas would voluntarily surrender the means that allowed it to dominate the Gaza Strip, intimidate Palestinians, wage jihad against Israel, the idea that they would voluntarily surrender the means to do that is detached from reality. Hamas, and you can say the same thing about Iran, did not spend decades building a military infrastructure, digging tunnels, stockpiling rockets, and indoctrinating generations of Palestinians only to hand over its weapons because mediators asked politely. Any agreement that allows Hamas to survive politically while retaining influence over the Gaza Strip is only postponing the next war. Again, you can say the same thing as far as I'm concerned about Iran. That Qatar and Turkey, he writes, are serving as mediators just adds another layer of lunacy to the process. Both countries have long been among Hamas's most important political and financial supporters. Expecting Qatar and Turkey to pressure Hamas into disarming is asking sponsors to dismantle the very organization they have spent years supporting. Hamas sees endless negotiations. Hezbollah, Iran's Lebanese proxy, sees repeated efforts to preserve ceasefires. Iran sees a U.S. administration eager to avoid significant escalation at any cost. Instead of complying with American demands, Hamas, Hezbollah, and Iran are setting conditions and leading the Trump administration around by the nose. Again, the writer here is an Arab Muslim, been covering Palestinian affairs since 1985. He studied at Hebrew University, began his career as a translator and reporter for a Palestinian newspaper in Jerusalem. He continues, for the past few years, every ceasefire has allowed Hamas to regroup. Every negotiation has given it time. Every diplomatic initiative has enabled it to re-entrench itself. This is not a sign of diplomatic progress. It is evidence of a diplomatic failure. At some point, the Trump administration might confront a simple reality. Terrorist organizations do not voluntarily negotiate themselves out of existence. Let me repeat that. At some point, the Trump administration might confront a simple reality. Terrorist organizations do not voluntarily negotiate themselves out of existence. He continues, for both Hamas and Iran, survival means remaining armed so that they can continue pursuing their ultimate goal, the elimination of Israel, and for Iran, eventually Europe and the United States. Until this reality is acknowledged, the world will continue to witness the same futile spectacle. Mediators begging a terrorist organization to surrender weapons it never intends to give up. Nearly 3 years

0: after the October 7, 2023 Hamas-led massacre in Israel, and more than 6 months after Trump announced his ceasefire initiative for the Gaza Strip, one reality remains painfully clear. Hamas is still armed, still in control of large parts of the Gaza Strip, and still openly refusing to surrender its weapons. That Hamas is still negotiating the issue of disarmament nearly 3 years after October 7 is in itself a damning indictment of the international approach toward the terror group. If there is any doubt about Hamas's intentions, the latest rounds of talks should put that to rest. Hamas is not agreeing to disarm. It is simply bargaining. The message Hamas is sending remains as defiant as ever. Hamas does not take Trump's plan seriously. The same thing can be said of Iran. Hamas is not behaving like a defeated terrorist group responsible for the largest massacre of Jews since the Holocaust. Instead, it is behaving like a victorious army dictating the terms. The fundamental problem with the approach is it treats Hamas, and I would add Iran, as a legitimate political actor rather than what it really is, an Islamist terror group committed to the destruction of Israel and the broader jihadist project championed by Iran. Negotiating with Hamas over whether it should surrender its weapons is like negotiating with a bank robber over whether he should keep his gun. 888-971-7243. 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
0: 888-971-SAGE, 888-971-7243. I am Larry Elder. We are Salem News Channel. Picking up from the last segment, the writer, the ongoing charade of Hamas disarmament by Khalid Abul Tumaya, Arab Muslim, he ends his column this way, quote, "For both Hamas and Iran, survival means remaining armed so they can continue to pursue their ultimate goal, the elimination of Israel, and for Iran, eventually Europe and the U.S. Until this reality is acknowledged, the world will continue to witness the same futile spectacle. Mediators begging a terrorist organization to surrender weapons it never intends to give up." End of quote. Here's what President Trump tweeted, or posted, can't say tweet on Truth Social, just today, 10:28 a.m. Eastern Time. "Based on the fact that discussions with the Islamic Republic of Iran have been brought to the highest level of Iranian leadership and approved, I have, as President of the United States of America, canceled the scheduled strikes and bombings against Iran this evening. Discussions and final points have been, in both concept and great detail, approved by all parties involved, including the United States, Israel, Saudi Arabia, UAE, Qatar, Turkey, Pakistan, Bahrain, Kuwait, Jordan, Egypt, and others. The naval blockade will remain in full force and effect until this transaction is finalized. Time and place of the signing to be announced shortly." End of quote. And as I mentioned earlier, President Trump says that J.D. Vance is going to go to Europe this weekend to sign this deal. Secretary of War was responding to a reporter accusing the U.S. military of war crimes, number 21.
13: "If the response is in hitting bridges, electrical infrastructure, how would that not be a war crime potentially targeting civilian infrastructure?"
14: Well, it's precisely the kind of disingenuous question that I'm used to from the media, impugning the motives of the folks on our side who are incredibly professional and incredibly effective. We will hit them hard on our terms, on the targets that improve the environment for us to operate in and undermine the capabilities that Iran wants to have. Again, they can't do that to us meaningfully the way that we can to them, but we're also clearly signaling to them, you have a choice. You have a choice to in the way that you respond, and you have a choice with the our incredible negotiating team in Steve Witkoff and Jared Kushner and the vice president and the president across the board, prepared, Marco Rubio, the whole team, prepared to make a great deal that would benefit Iran. They choose not to, and as a result, they're going to meet United States Central Command again tonight in the way the president laid out clearly.
0: I think that was yesterday before the new announcement. President Trump said we'll be back to $1.85 a gallon of gas very soon. Number 29.
15: Yeah, but we're going to find out.
16: Inflation to come down between now.
15: Oh, when the war is over?
16: Yes.
15: It's coming down.
16: I know you can't.
15: It's going to come down like a rock. And again, we're taking out millions, which I'm just announcing today for the first time. But we've been taking out millions of barrels of oil, millions of barrels. Every night we took out oil. But now I'm going to tell you because they just figured it out. So now that they figured it out, I can tell you. It was very hard for me. I wanted to say it so badly, but I didn't want to ruin it. But it was very hard. But millions of barrels of oil has come out. And that's why it's at $85, $90 a barrel instead of $250. But we have the greatest military in the world, the toughest military in the world, just the best in every way. Nobody even close. There's no military that's even close. I rebuilt it during my first term. I'm using it now. When this conflict is over, Todd said, please go to conflict, right? As opposed to the word war. He didn't like the word war, but it's sort of a conflict. It's a military operation. When it's over, you will see oil drop to where it was before. We're getting gasoline. Just before it started, I was in Iowa, and we passed gas stations, $1.85 a gallon. And we'll be back at those levels very soon. Thank you very much, everybody.
0: And today, the stock market up 900 points, and the price for a barrel of oil down around 6%. Here is why Iran believes they can hold out. Here is Jamie Raskin, stage 4 Trump hater, number 42.
17: Is impeachment on the table for you?
18: Again, everything's on the table. Nothing is off the table. You know, we have a number of different mechanisms for checking the corruption and lawlessness that have overtaken our country. Nobody on our side is afraid of impeachment. It is not a taboo, but we also know it's not a panacea, and it is a fetish for nobody. It is one more tool in the toolkit, and we will use it if we need to use it.
0: One more tool in the toolkit, and we'll use it if we need to use it. And Iran's watching this. They're reading the New York Times. They're watching CNN. They're watching BS Now. They're monitoring the feeds that people are getting on their smartphones, whether it's Microsoft or Apple or Google or Yahoo or TikTok or YouTube. They're watching all this stuff. They see the polls. They see how unpopular the war is. They see how the media are not articulating exactly why we have the war, how close Iran was to getting a nuclear bomb, and what Iran's intentions would be if they in fact got one. And people are concerned about gas prices, understandably, cost of living, understandably, the security of their jobs, understandably. But Iran, Hamas, they all know this. And they think that we're idiots. And why wouldn't they? We went into Iraq. We left. Went into Afghanistan. We left. They watched Obama negotiate this ridiculous deal that they still brag about, a deal that gave them a pathway to getting a nuclear bomb. It wasn't what Trump wants, which is a renunciation of getting a nuclear bomb forever. It gave them a pathway to get one. After a certain number of years, I could go back to enriching uranium. And of course, as we talked about before, it did not allow for what are called no-knock inspections. You had to give them heads up, give them plenty of time to move stuff around. It had nothing to do with their intercontinental ballistic missiles program, and nothing to do with their support of terror proxies. It was ridiculous. And of course, they were cheating. They weren't abiding by it anyway. And they know this. And they're looking at President Trump and the fear that the Democrats will retake control of the House and the Senate, looking at the attempt to claim that he violated the so-called War Powers Act, which basically no president has ever said was legal. I think Obama said he complied with it, but I'm not even sure even he said it was legal. So they're watching all of this. That's their biggest card. It isn't the Strait of Hormuz. It's the Democrats in Congress and half this country. 888-971-SAGE. What about those unaccompanied children? Don't go away.

0: With SRN News, I'm Ron Taylor. Naira Organics has recalled its organic baby formula sold at Target stores and online due to a multi-state outbreak of infant botulism. Federal authorities report that three babies became ill in California, Pennsylvania, and Washington in April and May after consuming the formula. The FDA says people should be urged to stop using the product immediately. Jalen Brunson and the comeback Knicks did it again. Now they're the championship Knicks for the first time in 53 years. New York rules the NBA. Brunson scoring 45 points, including 13 straight for New York in the fourth quarter as the Knicks beat the San Antonio Spurs 94-90 in Game 5 of the finals last night. President Trump turns 80 today when the UFC cage fighting event at the White House South Lawn, an unprecedented extravaganza marking his birthday, featuring seven fights and aligning with America's 250th anniversary. This is SRN News.
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2: We got 172,000 jobs. The forecast was 85,000 new jobs. So this is twice as much. The trend that we're accelerating, economists have underestimated job growth now three straight months, as noted. 3 months average, widely considered a more reliable gauge.
1: 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The Answer. 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
12: 888-971-SAGE, 888-971-7243. I am Larry Elder. We are Salem News Channel. The Democrats, of course, are very concerned about the children, which is why they, every time there's a shooting, they want to push gun control, because after all, the children. And why they want health care, because of the children. Why they want to expand the welfare state, because of the children. Biden lets in a minimum of 10 million people. Trump always says 20 million. I'm not quite sure what the number is. I'm not sure anybody knows what the number really is. Many of them were unaccompanied children that were supposedly connected with so-called sponsors. Many sponsors, they ended up trafficking them. This is DHS Secretary Mark Wayne Mullen on the illegal alien children being picked up by sponsors at the border, number 33.
13: It was being reported at the time it was happening, and there was no outrage, and no one tried to hold these people accountable, and kids now have been paying for it. They've been getting raped over and over and over again because this previous administration chose not to enforce our nation's laws and protect the most vulnerable. That is shameful.
12: What else is shameful is that the mainstream media, pretty much indifferent. I've told you many times. Biden comes in. I'm watching Fox News. I'm watching Newsmax. Bill Malusian, Fox News reporter on the border, speaks fluent Spanish. And he's covering the border. People coming in from virtually every country in the world. Not in single file, not in long lines, but masses, hordes of them. Cut over to Newsmax, same thing. Cut over to CNN. And if they're not talking about Trump in a negative way, within 30 seconds they are, but not about the borders whatsoever. I cut over to what was then called MSNB Hee Haw. Now I call it BS Now. Same thing. If they weren't denigrating Trump, within 30 seconds they were. And nothing about the borders, nothing. Not just day after day, not just week after week, but month after month after month. It wasn't until the governors of Texas and Florida put illegal aliens on buses and sent them to places like New York and Chicago and Martha's Vineyard did then and only then NBC, CBS, ABC, and the other media outlets cover it because they had to. Number 35.
13: Psht, of the worst. You know, I tell people that I haven't quit smiling since I've been Secretary of Department of Homeland Security, but I have to take that back because when we start digging into these cases and you start hearing the absolute horrific things that took place underneath the Biden administration, under true neglect at best and criminal at worst, to allow 450,000 kids to go missing throughout this country. President Trump has made it a point to go find these kids. Because of our partnership with HHS and DOJ, Department of Homeland Security, truly using the best of the best, which the Democrats sometimes want to demonize, because a lot of times this is ICE, this is HSI, this is CBP. These individuals that the Democrats seem to want to defund, but because of President Trump, we finally funded them for 3 years, we're able to push and go find these kids. We found 146,000 kids so far. 146,000 kids. We still have nearly 300,000 missing. We're investigating reports to where some of these kids claim that they were raped 600 to 700 times. I don't care who you are. I don't care if you have kids, if you don't have kids. I don't care if you're a liberal, you're independent, you're a Democrat, you're a Republican. If you can't stand for law enforcement to go find these kids, who are you? Who are you? Every leader should understand what's going on. And do you know where we're finding the most of them? Sanctuary cities. Because they know they're safe.
12: 300,000 still missing. And members of the Biden administration, well, these are just administrative errors, just bad paperwork. 300,000. No point in saying, can you imagine if some 400,000 children were missing or linked to questionable sponsors under Donald Trump, because he would never do that. But it should be a massive, massive scandal covered in the nightly news. But they don't. 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
12: 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Here is Acting AG Todd Blanche on the illegal alien children being human trafficked. Number 36.
24: If it's encouraged, though, it's quite a charge. I mean, what evidence do you have of that?
25: What evidence have of what?
24: To say that it was encouraged, this behavior, is quite a charge.
25: Well, you can insert whatever word you want. I said encourage. If you know there's a problem and you're in a position of leadership to stop it and you don't stop it, what word should I use? I mean, I use the word encouraged. It isn't as if this was a single-day problem. You have a situation that happened over a number of years. They knew it was happening. It was brought to their attention it was happening, and they didn't do anything to stop it. As a matter of fact, when you look at the end of 2024, and there were 300,000, like, you just think in your mind that number of young children And then we had no idea where they were in this country. I mean, I continue to use the words encourage. So
12: and he announced indictments for those individuals involved. Number 43.
25: Today we are announcing the indictments of three individuals. Maritza Kawik Koch, her brother, Carlos Agustin Kawik Koch, and Gladys Marina Call Chen. This was out of the Northern District of Ohio. All three are illegal aliens from Guatemala who allegedly took part in a wide-ranging conspiracy to smuggle more than a dozen children into the United States by scamming the system and exploiting the loopholes created by the last administration. This is one example, one indictment, but it is not unique. There are over 15,500 super sponsor cases that we have identified along with DHS.
12: Now, you hear the reporter say, well, you said it was encouraged. That's a major charge. You have any evidence of that? Well, when you set up a hotline, as was divulged in a hearing in July of last year, to field complaints about unaccompanied children, and there are 65,000 calls between August of 2023 and January 2025 unanswered. What do you call that? Number 56.
0: So you're telling this committee that the Biden administration, while they were letting all of these unaccompanied minors into the country, and as we've talked about today, they weren't keeping track of them, they issued these kids a hotline that they could call if they had trouble with the sponsor family that they were put with? And you're saying that 65,000 calls to this hotline designated to protect these kids went unanswered? Is that what you're telling this committee?
2: Yes, sir.
0: Wow. That is unbelievable. Unbelievable. Do you know how many staffers the administration assigned to answering these phones and helping these kids?
2: One
0: staffer? Any idea how many hours a day this staffer was working?
2: No.
0: Maybe that's why there were 65,000 calls that weren't answered from these little kids, huh? Unbelievable.
12: 65,000 calls between August 2023 and January 2025 called a hotline that was set up by the Biden administration. These kids could call if they had difficulty. 65,000 calls unanswered because one person was staffing the hotline. Where do you go here? What do you say? Where are all the people yelling and screaming about Donald Trump's ballroom and about the money he's spending on the reflecting pool and the memorial monument to our country? 400,000 unaccompanied minors. Whereabouts unknown. Calls to this hotline that the Biden administration set up. These kids can call if they have difficulty. Lord knows what kind of difficulty they were having. 65,000 calls unanswered because they had one person staffing it. And Mark Wayne Mullen, the DHS secretary, is being questioned about why he says that the Biden administration allowed it. What do you call it when you're that negligent, that indifferent, that unconcerned? Makes you complicit, doesn't it? For his part, he talks about his relationship with the New York mayor, Zohran Mamdani, number 39.
4: You spoke about Mayor Mamdani and sanctuary cities. How do you envision the operations from your department in New York or other sanctuary cities as compared to what happened in Minnesota or California prior to you?
13: When you take somebody like Mamdani, who is just this radical socialist, that's anti-law enforcement, anti-police, it's shameful because NYPD is awesome. They're phenomenal to work with. They had the best crowd procedures. They had the best law enforcement agency. I'd put them up against just about any city around the country. And they have a pride about them of doing so. But you got a mayor that's not allowing them to do their job. And it's shameful. All these guys in the NYPD, they just want to go to work. They want to do something that they feel like they were called to do. And they're great at it. But they got a leader that's handcuffing them. And hopefully people in New York will, you know, will wise up and get a true leader in there in a few years.
12: And he says, we're going to surge to New York anyway, number 34.
13: That's why they're called sanctuary cities. Because of President Trump's leadership, we're going into those sanctuary cities. We have mayors like Mondami in New York who want to say, you're not welcome. As a mayor, he knows what's happening on the streets. He knows who he's harboring, and at this point, in abating. By saying that we can't go operate, we're going to. We're going to go find the worst of the worst. We're going to rescue as many kids as we possibly can. We're going to enforce our nation's laws, and we're going to right the wrongs that the Biden administration turned a blind eye to. It's because of President Trump's leadership.
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12: 888-971-SAGE, 888-971-7243. I am Larry Elder. We are Salem News Channel. Whoopi Goldberg tees off on Trump for spending money on the reflecting pool in Washington, D.C., and on the ballroom, and on a monument. She said our wallets are not unlimited. Don't you love it when Democrats express concern about spending? Hakeem Jeffries says the idea that homeless in L.A. are being paid to vote is a right-wing conspiracy. Except a bunch of homeless people are on video saying that's exactly what you guys have been doing. We're going to be talking about that coming up. Ted Cruz confronts Hawaii Senator Mazie Hirono when she said, we used to have poll taxes in this country. Ted Cruz said, what do you mean, we? All of this and more, 888-971-SAGE. James is in Simi Valley. James, you're on the Larry Elder Show. Thank you so much for calling.
1: Hi, Larry. I so much appreciate you. And you're talking about all the unaccompanied children that came under the Biden administration. And I don't know if we can tie Javier Becerra into this. I know he has some involvement. And it's, I think it's really important to dig into that and highlight it as he's running for a governor. And I'd love for you to exploit that.
12: I think you're absolutely right. He was under HHS. It happened under him, Health and Human Services. And the Biden administration claimed that they'd hooked all these people up with sponsors. Many of the sponsors had no background check whatsoever. A lot of them were criminals. And you're right. Javier Becerra's fingerprints are all over that. We're going to be talking about that later on. Thank you very much for that. I appreciate it. Andrea is in San Diego, California. Andrea, you're on the Larry Elder Show.
11: Hi, Larry. How are you?
12: I'm well. How are you?
11: Good. I just like the last person that just commented. I was a court-appointed social advocate for the court system and volunteered for foster children. So I'm just wondering how many of these unaccompanied children that came through the system actually went through the court system, had to deal with social advocates that never got sponsored.
12: Yeah, that's an excellent question. I don't know the answer to that. All I know is that the Biden administration didn't care. How do you allow in a minimum of 10 million people in the country? How do you do that? Why do you do that? Very simple. It affects the census, which gives the Democrats more representation in Congress. And the idea is that eventually there'll be so much pressure on Republicans that they will give them what they want, which is, quote, comprehensive immigration reform, close quote, which is a, quote unquote, pathway to citizenship, which will fundamentally alter the electorate, because the Democrats have not won the white vote since 1964. They win by convincing people of color that they're victims, and by importing more people from third world countries who will be grateful, they're going to be on social services, and will pull that lever for the Democratic Party. That's how diabolical this is. That's how disgusting this is. 888-971-SAGE. Do not leave town.
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18: News this hour from Town Hall. I'm Ron Taylor. President Trump is sounding optimistic that a deal with the current leadership in Iran will get done today. Correspondent Laura Winters files this report.
0: President Trump taking to his Truth Social page, previewing what he hopes will be a signed deal with Iran at some point on Sunday. He writes in part, at the appropriate time, when all is calm, we will go in and get the nuclear dust buried deep under the powerful sunken granite mountains, thanks to our beautiful B-2 bombers and their brilliant pilots, and downblend and destroy it, whether in Iran or the U.S.
18: A new analysis suggests President Trump's strategy toward Iran may go beyond diplomacy, aiming at long-term change inside the country.
19: Supporters say the president's approach uses a mix of economic pressure, diplomacy, and strategic messaging to weaken Iran's regime without immediate military action. Sanctions and oil restrictions are central, designed to strain the economy and potentially spark internal unrest. While publicly framed as pursuing a deal, the broader plan, they believe, may reflect a calculated push for regime change over time. Ken Lorman reporting.
18: Naira Organics has recalled its organic baby formula sold at Target and online due to a multi-state outbreak of infant botulism. Federal authorities report that three babies became ill in California, Pennsylvania, and Washington in April and May after consuming the formula. The FDA says to stop using the product immediately. Jalen Brunson and the Knicks did it again, and now they are the champions. For the first time in 53 years, New York rules the NBA. Brunson scored 45 points, including 13 straight for the Knicks, as they beat the San Antonio Spurs 94-90 in Game 5 of the NBA Finals last night. News and analysis at townhall.com. I'm Ron Taylor.
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25: Larry Elder here, the sage from South Central, the prince of Pico Union, the czar of common sense, the great Eldersky, Don Lorenzo. Welcome to the program. No Victor Credits allowed, because we've got a...

888-971-SAGE, 888-971-7243. I am Larry Elder. We are Salem News Channel. So much to get to between now and the next couple of hours. Graham Plattner, as you know, has won the Democratic Senate primary in Maine. And The View's Sonny Hostin supports him. Says the days of us taking the high ground are over. When have Democrats taken the high ground? We'll go down history lane on that one. Jasmine Crockett called the conviction of Carmelo Anthony racist. And get this, some major media outlets are describing the jury that found him guilty of first-degree murder as all white. It was not. I guess if you're Asian, Hispanic, or Middle Eastern, you're considered to be white. Whoopi Goldberg trashes Donald Trump for spending on the reflecting pool in D.C., on the ballroom, and on the memorial arch he plans to build in Washington, D.C. She says, taxpayers don't have open wallets. I just love it when Democrats are concerned about taxpayer spending. After all the money wasted for COVID, all the money wasted on the homeless, all the money wasted on fraud, Obamacare, we can go down the list. Ted Cruz confronted Hawaii Senator Mazie Hirono when she was going back over the bad old days in America and said, we used to have poll taxes. We? I think she means her party. All of this and more, 888-971-SAGE, 888-971-7243. Hakeem Jeffries is dismissing the L.A. homeless voting fraud scandal, calls it a far-right conspiracy theory. We're going to get into that. But first, word about Spencer Pratt not making the general election to face Mayor Karen Bass in November. Reading an article this morning in the L.A. Times about it. It's all about the number of people who supported Spencer Pratt who were very dissatisfied. And you read the article, you'll find out exactly why I was so reluctant to believe that he, in fact, could win. Somebody wrote me a letter and called me Debbie Downer. I haven't had a sex change operation. I'm not transitioning. But I know this city. And in this city, as is the case with much of California, the word Republican is a four-letter word. It causes people not to think clearly.

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1: There's a wonderful promise in the Bible, and here it is. Whoever believes in Jesus, trusts in Jesus, loves Jesus, will receive God's greatest gift, the greatest gift he can give a human being, which is eternal life.
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2: That it was okay for them to vent their anger in an unconventional way, close quote. And he talks about the AI videos that were produced by him and by others. Now, this is the money part of the article. Long article, but the money part's right here. And I'm quoting. Whatever their concerns about the status quo, many Angelenos were unwilling to vote for a Republican. Let me read that again. Whatever their concerns about the status quo, many Angelenos were unwilling to vote for a Republican. And then the article refers again to the woman, former LA Times writer, who endorsed him, now podcaster, Megan Daum. Quote, during the course of the campaign, Daum said she had numerous conversations with Angelenos who said, I can't associate with anybody who voted for Trump. I can't have them in my house. I can't have a conversation with them. I want nothing to do with them. End of quote. And as you know, Trump said positive things about Spencer Pratt. Didn't endorse him formally. And Pratt was guarded about the kind things that President Trump said about him. Said, I want anybody's support. I don't need to have an endorsement from anybody, he said. My endorsement are Democrat mothers with children who want to take their kids to a park without stepping on needles. But this, to quote the last line in that movie about Los Angeles starring Jack Nicholson, forget about it, Jake. This is Chinatown. And the article says he talked about homelessness. It resonated with a lot of people. A lot of people got angry. Quote, during his campaign, Pratt did not express support for Trump or the Make America Great Again movement. He insisted he was a nonpartisan candidate running on social issues. And as I'm reading about this, by the way, think about what they're going to do to Steve Hilton, who was formally endorsed by Trump, was happy about his endorsement, accepted it. Here's what the article said about this. Listen to this. Again, front page article, LA Times this morning. And this article will be fed to the feeds of a lot of people who get their news on Microsoft and Apple and Google and Yahoo and TikTok and YouTube. Here's what the LA Times article says about Trump and about Trump's positive comments about Spencer Pratt and about Pratt saying, hey, I'm a nonpartisan guy. I'm running on local issues. Quote, but even if Pratt was not explicitly MAGA, his reality TV theatrics mixed with anti-establishment populism were so MAGA-coded that he struggled to persuade disaffected liberal Angelenos. What does that even mean? But even if Pratt was not explicitly MAGA, his reality TV theatrics mixed with anti-establishment populism were so MAGA-coded that he struggled to persuade disaffected liberal Angelenos. He referred to the homeless as fentanyl zombies. He railed against California socialism. He called bath basura, which is Spanish for trash. When Trump spoke of Pratt telling reporters, I heard he's a big MAGA person, Nithya Raman, who's now number two and will be facing Karen Bass and in general, Nithya Raman was quick to share Trump's remarks on social media, warning Angelenos that Pratt was wildly out of step with their views. End of quote. You see the point? I don't need to go any further. And trust me, the videos regarding Steve Hilton will show him standing next

0: Mr. Trump over and over and over again. And they're going to say, stop Republican takeover. Not Javier Becerra has great ideas about what to do about homelessness, what to do about the cost of living, what to do about the price of a home, price of gas, price of electricity. 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
13: Go home, Jake. I'm doing you a favor. Come on, Jake. Forget it, Jake. It's Chinatown.
0: 888-971-SAGE, 888-971-7243. I am Larry Elder. We are Salem News Channel. That's a line from the movie, Roman Polanski. Forget it, Jake. It's Chinatown from the movie Chinatown. I've told you this story before. I put it in my book, As Goes California, my mission to rescue the Golden State and save the nation. So the race is over. Recall's over. And I have some issues with my back, so I went to a therapist I'd never been to before. Somebody recommended her. I thought I was going to be in an office building. It wasn't. It was a residential street. It was a home. To knock on the door. She opens. I get hit in the face with a plume of marijuana smoke. Not that I would know what that smells like, but I've read books. And she had a bunch of different colors in her hair. She had tattoos everywhere and pins and everything other than her eyeballs. But she's pleasant. And I could tell she knew what she was doing. Because she was working on my back. And playing music, the kind of music that we play here on the show, the kind of bumper music that we play here, the kind of R&B, 60s, Motown, Stax kind of stuff that I like. She wasn't playing it because I like it. She had playing it because she liked it. She had no idea what kind of music I like. And so she played a song, and I generally knew who wrote the song, knew who performed it, knew some of the backstory of the performers, and I would tell her, "Oh, this is a song that was written by Marvin Gaye called What's Going On." It was a concept album where all the songs kind of tied together. And Berry Gordy Jr., the founder of Motown, who, by the way, started it with $500 he borrowed from, I think, his mom, built it into this epic thing. And he liked to control the writers and the arranging. And Marvin Gaye resisted and demanded that he do this himself. And Berry Gordy was reluctant but allowed him to do it. Became at the time the best-selling album for Motown ever. And Marvin Gaye, of course, died. I think he was 40 or 42. His father shot him. She said, "Really?" I said, "Yeah." So every song that came on, I knew the backstory. So now we're about 40 minutes into the session, and she says, "I know who you are. I know that you ran for governor, and when you called to make your appointment, I knew who you were, but I wasn't going to say anything because I didn't vote for you. But had I known you were this funny and this personable, I would have voted for you." I said, do you know any Republicans? She said, no. I said, you don't know any Republicans? She said, no. I said, nobody in your neighborhood is a Republican? Not that I know of. None of your clients? Not that I know of. Had I known you were this funny and this personable, I would have voted for you. And I said, news bulletin, Republicans have personalities. Republicans have senses of humor. And she started laughing. She literally did not know a Republican. This is Los Angeles. People have siphoned themselves off into their little bubble. Now, anybody who's not a Democrat or a liberal or a progressive cannot possibly interact and get around the city without interacting with others that are on the other side, air quotes. But these liberals are perfectly capable of navigating a world where they have no interaction with anybody at all who's a Republican. I told you about a similar conversation I had after the race was over. I go to a restaurant on the west side of L.A. L.A. is very liberal. The west side even more liberal than liberal L.A. And the buddy I'm supposed to meet is late. So I'm sitting there 5 minutes, 10 minutes, 15 minutes, 20 minutes. At the table next to mine with two elderly ladies. I think they feel sorry for me because I'm sitting there so long. So we start talking. And over the next several minutes, it turns out that they're both 85 years old. They've known each other since the second grade. One of them was celebrating her 85th birthday. One called herself a human rights activist. The other called herself a psychotherapist. And then after about 10 minutes, one of them says, wait a minute. I know you. You're that guy that ran for governor in the recall election we just had. You're that Larry Elder. And she said, guess who we voted for? I said, you didn't vote for me. She said, how do you know that? And I said, well, you're both Jewish. We're on the west side of Los Angeles. One of you called yourself a human rights activist. It doesn't take Columbo to put that together. You didn't vote for me. And they admitted they didn't. So let me ask you, do you have kids? Yes. Do you live in L.A.? Yes. Did you put your kids in LAUSD, the Los Angeles Unified School District? Oh, no, not at all. Why? System's lousy. Want my kids to have a much better education? What'd you think about the way Gavin Newsom mandated the shutdown of this city during COVID? Outrageous. Did not go with the science. I know people who lost their businesses. Do you have a homeless problem near where you live? Yes, we do. Not too far away. It's ridiculous. What do you think about the cost of living? They both said they had kids who couldn't live in Los Angeles because they couldn't afford to buy a home. Have you had a problem with crime? Oh, yes. Talked about somebody that they knew had been mugged. Do you have friends who have left California for a bunch of reasons, probably most notably the cost of living? Oh, yeah. Especially during COVID, we had a lot of friends who left. I said, so here we are completing each other's sentences, but you didn't vote for me. Have you had a real conversation with a Republican in your life? They looked at each other, which said everything. And they admitted they had not. And then one of them said, what are you drinking? I said, double vodka, splash of cran and orange juice. Other one said, what are you eating? I said, well, I was going to order a steak, but if you're going to pay for it, I'll have lobster. So they bought my drinks. They bought my meal. We had a wonderful time. But I could tell they had a stereotype of how Republicans are. Don't ask me where it came from. Hollywood, academia, media, big tech, the usual suspects. And when they saw a human being and had to respond to it, all of a sudden they had a different attitude. So this is a challenge that Steve Hilton has. Now, much of California is rational. The middle of the state is rational. Northern California is rational. It's the coastal elite places, L.A., San Francisco, San Jose, San Diego. But you'd be surprised to travel up north in California and find signs that say this is Trump country. But only 25% of California is registered Republican, which is better than Los Angeles, but still 25%. Half are registered as Democrats. The rest of them are declined estate. And in California, decline the state means I'm embarrassed to say I'm a Democrat, but I really am one. So this is going to be his challenge. Cost of living outrageous, cost of gas outrageous, electricity outrageous, schools bad, homeless bad, gap between the rich and the poor, huge poverty rate, misspending, budget is a crime scene. But Republican is a four-letter word out here. I'm Larry Elder.

0: With SRN News, I'm Ron Taylor. The United States and Iran appear close to a deal to end the war and open the Strait of Hormuz. Pakistan's prime minister said yesterday that a deal was closer than ever before and expected to be finalized within 24 hours. President Trump said the deal was scheduled to get signed today and that the Strait of Hormuz would open immediately. Jalen Brunson and the comeback Knicks did it again. Now the championship Knicks for the first time rule New York and the NBA. Brunson scoring 45 points, including 13 straight for the Knicks in the fourth quarter as they beat San Antonio 94-90 in Game 5, the NBA Finals, last night. President Trump celebrates turning 80 today with a UFC cage fighting event on the White House South Lawn, an unprecedented event marking his birthday and, of course, featuring seven fights aligning with America's 250th anniversary. It sharply contrasts with former President Biden's birthday in 2022. This is SRN News.
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14: 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I am Larry Elder. We are Salem News Channel. One more comment about Los Angeles before we move on. I mentioned that these people that I mentioned, the two ladies in the restaurant and the back therapists, didn't know any Republicans. It's likely that they have interacted with them but didn't know that they were Republicans, because what's the upside? Nina is an interior design. And I can't tell you how many times she has interviewed a prospective client, and they have on BS Now on TV, and the client says something disparaging about Donald Trump. Tina is MAGA. She's MAGA on steroids. And dare not tell them about her relationship with me. She's heard clients say things like, I could never have anybody in my house who voted for Donald Trump. So what in the world is the upside in informing somebody that you are a conservative Republican, let alone that you voted for Donald Trump here in California? What's the upside? Now, one more thing about the DHS Secretary Mark Wayne Mullen. Trump, I've heard from somebody who goes to D.C. a lot. Just met him this weekend. He says he's been to D.C. over the years many times. It's never seemed so safe. Crime is clearly down, he said, areas where I go. And Trump is getting no credit. Here's what Mark Wayne Mullen said about what would happen to New York if they had a partnership with the NYPD that was not thwarted by the mayor, number 46.
15: Operations look different than Minnesota or California.
16: Well, if we had partnership with NYPD, we could clean that city up in 30 days. I mean that sincerely. We could clean it up with President Trump's leadership and us flexing with the ability we have. We've seen it happen in Memphis. We've seen it happen in New Orleans. We've seen it happen right here in Washington, D.C. We know how to do it. We just got to have, you know, politics set aside and let law and order be the mainstream of why we decide we're going to do what we're going to do.
14: Now, in California, in L.A., there's something called the Los Angeles Homeless Services Authority, L.A. LASHA, Los Angeles Homeless Services Authority. Billions of dollars, ineffective, not audited, don't know where the money went. And the Department of Housing and Urban Development says they're cutting off all federal funding to this agency, number 37.
17: Is exclusive. The housing department is cutting off tens of millions in federal funding from LA's homeless program over what it calls mismanagement and lack of safeguards against potential fraud. David Spunt, live with the Justice Department. Hi, David.
18: Hi, Dana. Hi, Bill. This is a huge blow to this L.A. homeless authority. It's called LASA. They just were informed within the last hour that they are losing these tens of millions of dollars. They've gotten almost over $1 billion since 2021 in federal taxpayer funding. Now they're going to lose it as this investigation goes underway. This is from the White House Fraud Task Force in coordination with Housing and Urban Development. This is a 13-page letter that we obtained exclusively sent to this agency. According to the letter, losses received, as I said, $1 billion from HUD since 2021. The letter goes on quickly to point out that L.A. County has withdrawn funding for the agency. The city of L.A. is considering the same. The letter continues, HUD has evidence that losses repeated false statements and its irresponsible actions and failures, including its lack of financial management, internal controls, and safeguards against conflicts of interest, pose a threat to HUD, the public, and those living on the streets of L.A. Now, homelessness is a real problem in L.A. and other parts of California. It became a central focus of Republican mayoral candidate Spencer Pratt's campaign, though he ultimately was defeated at the polls. According to the numbers, $953 million was allocated in fiscal year 25-26 by the agency. Approximately 44,000 unhoused homeless people, approximately $22,000 per homeless person spent. FTC Chairman Andrew Ferguson, who's the vice chair of the Fraud Task Force, says that LA didn't care about the homeless, but the Trump administration does. Ferguson is part of this overall task force. They don't just have their eyes set on Los Angeles, really all 50 states, but a big blow to this agency today, guys.
17: That's really it.
14: Now, there is a big scandal out here with paying the homeless to vote. Hakeem Jeffries says that the narrative that this is happening is a far right conspiracy on the internet. Stick around for that. Now, whether you're climbing the corporate ladder, launching a new project, or just looking for that extra edge, your brain is your most valuable asset. 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
19: In the War of 1812, our nation fought and won America's religious freedom. Today, that constitutional right is being assaulted once more from within.
20: 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We all of a sudden became the enemy.
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14: 888-971 SAGE 888-971-7243. I am Larry Elder. 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Bill is in La Cunada. Bill, you're on the Larry Elder Show. Thank you so much for calling.
26: Hey, Larry, you know, I've seen Karen Bass's teeth, and they're pretty nice, so why is she such a failure?
14: Well, that's a good question. She does have nice teeth.
26: Yeah. Yeah, so I think she's wrong about that. But by the way, who wrote that LA Times article that you just read about Jenny, why people didn't vote for
14: Jenny Jarvie, J-A-R-V-I-E.
26: Oh, yeah, I'm not familiar with her. As you know, I used to write for them, mm-hmm. but I stopped reading them 10 years ago, so I've lost track of them. Megan Daum, I kind of remember as being on point, you know, when I used to read the paper, but not that person. But, you know, my home, you can answer this too. My home insurance tripled after those fires, and I predicted it on another radio program when I heard there were like $250 billion in damages.
14: Yeah.
26: I knew that these companies cannot absorb that kind of loss without spreading it or the pain around.
14: Yeah, mine tripled as well. Sure did.
26: Yeah. Mm-hmm. Yeah. And my agent confirmed, she said, yeah, we can't absorb losses like that and not have a massive increase. And she blamed Newsom and Bass for the negligence of the environmentalism that kept them from clearing the trees that should have been cleared in the brush. And Bass, you know, for there were 1,300 fire hydrants that Janice Quinones, the DWP chief, failed to fix. You know, she's getting $800,000 a year, and she was picked by Karen Bass. She failed to get those fixed before the fire, and we all know about the reservoir. So the big mystery to me is, why would anybody vote, whether the Republican, Democrat, whatever, they're voting against their own financial interest. Even if you're a renter, that's getting passed on in your rent.
14: It sure
26: you
14: is.
26: You get tripled. Yeah, so I don't get it. Are people
14: Bill, you know, a lot of people are insured by the so-called FAIR plan because their insurance companies have dropped them. It's a government plan, state government plan. But here's the deal. When they run out of money, they then go to people that have private insurance, and the private insurers jack up their premiums as well. So you can't escape it, even if you have your own insurance. It will go up because you have to support all this other plan for other people when their insurance companies have dropped them. It's insane.
26: Right, so when people got their bill, as I did, and as I said, I predicted this would happen, and I was scared to look at my bill, and I felt lucky, unlike a lot of people, that I even had a policy option, mm-hmm. whereas a lot of people just got dumped under the FAIR plan you just mentioned, which, by the way, my agent confirmed that that's a total scam, and she added, by the way, if you look on your latest insurance bill, it says temporary supplemental fee for $22. She said that's from Sacramento, from the FAIR plan people, because they need the money. That's not from the insurance companies. That's another scam.
14: Since you called about this, this just happened 2 days ago, Bill. We had a inspector come to make sure that the brush in our house had been cleared the way it's supposed to be cleared. And the inspector, I wasn't there, but Nina was, and he said, everything you've done here, everything's fine, everything's good. Got a letter day before yesterday, telling me that my private insurance company was dropping me because I failed to clear the property the way I needed to. The inspector was just there, just told Nina everything was fine. I get this letter 2 days ago telling me we're going to be dropped because the clearance was not done properly. So, of course, Nina calls. Oh, I'm sorry. That letter went out before the inspector came. The inspector came, so don't worry about it. You're not canceled. Who does that?
26: Right.
14: I said, why did they send the letter out? I don't know.
26: Right, and we've just seen the beginnings of this. I mean, who knows what's going to happen? I mean, these companies are in bad shape with these claims.
14: Yeah.
26: And I'm scared to even think what's going to happen next year. You know, so I don't think the other shoe's dropped yet on this, but this is scary stuff. So why vote for these people? I don't get it, Larry. Why do people do it?
14: Again, it's just zombie voting. That's all I can think of. And think about this. Javier Becerra is worse than Gavin Newsom. And this Nithya Raman is worse than Karen Bass. And Nithya Raman has a good chance of winning because she's even more left-wing. The reason Karen Bass is supported is because she gave all these unions big raises. She gave the teachers raises. She gave the hotel workers raises. That's all they care about. And so Nithya Raman wants to give them even more money. So it's a good chance that Bass will be defeated. We'll get somebody even worse. So there's a good chance that Javier Becerra will win, even worse than Gavin Newsom.
26: Well, I dare any of these people to find one person whose home insurance did not triple. That's my dare to these people. And who's paying the insurance? Those unions aren't paying your home insurance, that's for sure.
14: That's for sure. Well, Bill, thank you very much for that. Absolutely incredible. Now, they're paying homeless people to vote. And when Hakeem Jeffries, stage 4 Trump derangement syndrome, was informed of this, Here's his reaction, number 41.
0: Earlier in the week, you told me that there is no election fraud happening in California and that anyone who questions the outcome of the election is a conspiracy theorist. However, there are now homeless people on Skid Row admitting they were bribed with cash, drugs, other incentives to vote Democrat in elections. Does that change your stance at all on whether or not these elections are rigged?
1: Listen, I'm unfamiliar with those reports, and I wouldn't be surprised if those are part of some far-right conspiracy theory being peddled on the internet to try to convince the American people that there's evidence of fraud in California.
14: I wouldn't be surprised if there are far-right people peddling this conspiracy theory on the internet to convince people that there's fraud going on in L.A. We come back. Going to play you a bunch of homeless people admitting they've been paid. Illegal. Been paid. And here, Hakeem Jeffries, because if these guys, of course, oppose voter ID, oppose proof of citizenship in order to register to vote, wouldn't think of same-day voting. Why? If you're so concerned that fraud is not taking place, why wouldn't you want to make sure that when your candidates win, the American people believe they were legitimately elected? And here he is. I haven't seen those reports, but it wouldn't surprise me if they were put together by some right-winger on the internet. Stick around for homeless people telling you they've been paid to register to vote. 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
13: 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The closer to the truth, the closer to the nerve.
14: 888-971-SAGE. 888-971-7243. I am Larry Elder. We are Salem News Channel. President Trump has just announced that the supreme leader in Iran has agreed no nukes. Whoopi Goldberg trashes President Trump for spending too much. Don't you love it when Democrats are concerned about spending? Ted Cruz confronts Hawaii Senator Macy Hirono, who says, we used to have poll taxes. He said, what do you mean we, paleface? All of this and more. Hakeem Jeffries says the accusation that homeless people are being paid to register to vote is right-wing conspiracy stuff peddled on the internet. Number 55.
19: Do you want to speak with us real quick?
20: Yeah.
19: The heart of LA's homeless crisis on Skid Row. What's it like out here?
21: It's nice.
20: Fun.
19: It's fun?
20: Mm-hmm.
19: Now the center of concerning questions about signature gathering and voter registration.
20: So they're just trying to collect signatures, get paid, and so in return, we'll offer you a few bucks, and there you go, on your merry way.
19: Some say they've never seen it.
22: Well, no, they've never seen any of that.
23: It's happening. For sure it's happening.
19: Others say it happens all the time. How often do you see these signature signer people?
28: Every day.
19: People on Skid Row with clipboards accused of offering money or cigarettes in exchange for signing documents.
28: They will pay you to fill out a petition.
23: Cigarettes, here you go. Money, here you go.
19: What kind of stuff do they want you to sign?
20: Just those are like petitions and stuff like that?
28: Like promises like housing or, oh, this is for like a new governor or something like that.
19: What address do people put on there?
20: Most people use that just right there.
19: Do they also try to get you registered to vote?
28: They can, but that's not bad. That's not a bad thing. But yeah, they try. They have a way to register you to vote.
19: Earlier this week, Brenda Armstrong pleaded guilty in federal court to paying another person to register to vote, which is illegal. According to her plea agreement, Armstrong spent nearly two decades working as a paid petition circulator, oftentimes on Skid Row.
28: It's the biggest group of mass people, you know, gathered in one place, but also you have the most people who won't do nothing without a dollar because they're half of them on drugs, you know what I'm saying?
19: Outside L.A. City Hall, only about a mile away, some people say that they see these signature collectors here as well.
20: It's that you sign, you know, like you're voting.
28: You gotta sign as this.
19: So they give you the name to sign?
28: Everything.
19: So you're not even giving your own name? According to the California Post, voting records show 1,160 people with a voter registration address here, the Midnight Mission on Skid Row. We asked the LA County Registrar how this could be possible when the shelter has just 120 beds. They say individuals experiencing homelessness may register by identifying a location where they regularly stay.
28: They have us like a name already set for us and they just want the little signature.
19: So they give you names to sign?
28: Some, mm-hmm. Yeah, a lot of them do.
19: Federal prosecutors say their investigation continues as questions grow behind some of those signatures.
20: I think that is stupid because most people here on Skid Row have nothing that they can actually use.
19: Tonight it's unclear who's getting these signatures and for what. A whole lot of questions
14: remain. But hey, nothing more than a right-wing conspiracy on the internet. I'm Larry Elder.
27: And we're live here outside the Perez family home just waiting for the... And there they go. 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
7: Breaking news this hour from townhall.com. I'm Michael Herrick. Momentum for a deal to end the Iran war is growing. Pakistan says an agreement is closer than ever, and President Trump asserts that it might be signed as early as today. Iran is making some of its most optimistic statements yet. Its foreign ministry said yesterday the likelihood of finalizing a memorandum of understanding in the coming days is high. The Treasury Department has moved to involve banks more deeply in President Trump's immigration crackdown. Correspondent Bob Agnew reports.
8: Treasury has issued new guidance allowing banks to share information about suspected customers more freely. It's part of the administration's effort to remove undocumented workers from the banking system. The changes are framed as a crackdown on fraud and crime. In May, the president signed an executive order requiring banks to scrutinize customer citizenship. The new guidance expands banks' ability to share information, including flags tied to immigration status. Bob Agner reporting.
7: Conservative analysts are pointing to rising tensions in the United Kingdom and across the West as part of a broader cultural conflict. Correspondent Ken Lorman has that.
9: The analysts point out that public anger is growing over immigration policies and what they describe as elite resistance to change. According to this view, concerns about crime and social cohesion are often dismissed, fueling frustration that has in some cases erupted into unrest. Critics say unless those concerns are addressed, similar clashes could continue to escalate. Ken Lorman reporting.
7: Nera Organics is recalling its organic baby formula sold at Target stores and online due to a multi-state outbreak of infant botulism. Federal authorities say three babies have become ill in California, Pennsylvania, and Washington in April and May after consuming the formula. Infant botulism is rare, but a serious illness. More on these stories at townhall.com.
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7: A Ukrainian drone attack has killed one person and injured three in Russia's Krasnodar region. The attack is part of Kiev's ongoing strikes on military and energy targets deep inside Russia. Drone debris sparked a fire at a sea terminal, damaging a Black Sea export terminal. Ukraine's general staff did not comment on the strike, but mentioned hitting an oil station in Russia's Volgograd region. Ukrainian President Vladimir Zelensky has said Ukrainian missiles had struck military and energy sites inside Russia. China says it firmly opposes the U.S. adding several prominent Chinese businesses to its list of military-linked companies. The Pentagon includes companies like BYD, Alibaba, and Baidu to the list of firms that it deems to have ties to the Chinese military, preventing them from landing U.S. defense contracts. A Chinese Ministry of Commerce spokesman says the move ignores the consensus reached during a recent meeting between the Chinese and U.S. leaders. News and analysis at townhall.com. Yet another vehicle recall.
12: Ford is recalling more than 250,000 vehicles that were incorrectly repaired under a previous recall meant to fix a problem that caused the engine to stall while driving. The recall includes 255,404 Ford Focus automobiles, model years 2012 to 2018. Ford said the canister purge valve may malfunction, causing the engine to stall unexpectedly while driving, increasing the risk of crash and injury. To fix the problem, dealers will provide a powertrain software update free of charge. Keith Peters reporting.
7: Jalen Brunson and the comeback Knicks did it again. Now they're the champion Knicks. For the first time in 53 years, New York rules the NBA. Brunson scored 45 points last night, including 13 straight for New York in the fourth quarter. And the Knicks beat the Spurs 94-90 in Game 5 of the final series. More on these stories at townhall.com.
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4: We're live from your nation's capital here at our flagship station, WMAL, but we are being beamed around the world and certainly most importantly across all 50 states here live on the nationally syndicated O'Connor and Company. We're in the Relief Factor studios and I'm Larry O'Connor. I'm still just giggling that James Carville and the Democrats have now reduced themselves with discussing Grab Platter. It's like, well, you know, we made a deal with Stalin to stop Hitler, so what are you going to do? That's where they are. And Susan Collins is the most centrist senator of any flavor in the Senate. She's more centrist than Democrats. She's more centrist than Republicans. Let this be a lesson to every Republican in the Senate. When they try to pull you over and say, oh, be bipartisan, work with us, we want to be your friend, be a centrist. And this is how they treat you. They'll rally around the guy with a Nazi tattoo to defeat you. There is never, ever, ever any benefit to reaching across the aisle and working with these people. They are not your friends. Coming up, we are going to speak in the third hour with KT McFarland about what's going on in Iran. Nick Minock, local reporter in D.C., to talk about the hearing yesterday with school superintendents, all coming up here on O'Connor and Company. Joining us right now, we interviewed him multiple times when he was the co-chair of the Republican National Committee. Now, he's a highfalutin nominee for Senate in his home state of North Carolina. Michael Whatley joins us now. Mr. Whatley, thanks for joining us. I got to get it out of the way. Do you have a Nazi tattoo? Apparently, we have to ask this now of candidates for Senate.
11: I do not. You know, I think you're going to have to ask that question for Roy Cooper. It's his silence on Graham Platner is pretty surprising because he is not going to talk about any of the downsides there. In fact, he's just going to run with him on the exact same record. And you think about James Tallarico. You look at the field the Democrats are putting together right now. It is a left-wing Hall of Fame.
4: Yeah, it seems like Cooper right now is benefiting from a little bit in the polls just because North Carolinians know him, I guess. But when you're running for the United States Senate, you sort of, I mean, by definition, Mr. Cooper's going to have to abandon North Carolina principles and get in line with Bernie Sanders and Chuck Schumer. I don't think those two are very popular there in the Tar Heel State.
11: Well, I think candidate Cooper's running pretty far away right now from Governor Cooper because as governor, he took a number of left-wing positions that the people of North Carolina really don't like. This is a guy who raised taxes every chance he could. This is a guy who vetoed tax cuts. This is a guy who's now, you know, saying that he wants to, you know, reverse the one big, beautiful

0: Here's today's word of encouragement with pastor and attorney, Mosley Collins.
1: The Bible says that when Jesus came to his own received him not. But as many as did receive him, to them he gave the power to become the children of God. What a wonderful thing that comes from receiving Jesus as Savior.
0: Today's word of encouragement is presented by Mosley Collins Injury Lawyers. 916-ALL-4s for legal help.
2: And marched with the protesters back in 2020 rather than calling in the National Guard to protect our cities. He created cashless bail and pretrial release, brought them to North Carolina, and put criminals back on the streets again and again and again. And then in February of 2021, he released 4,200 criminals onto the streets, hardened criminals out of North Carolina prisons because he didn't want them to get COVID. Yeah. And, of course, as soon as these guys were back on the streets, they went on a rampage. 2,200 of them were rearrested within 2 years for rape, for murder, and crimes, aggravated assault, sexual assault, assault with a deadly weapon. And the list goes on and on and on. But the fact that he put these guys back on the streets because he didn't want them to get COVID is truly inexplicable and frankly disqualifying when you're running for Senate.
3: Yeah, I need to drill down on that story a little bit more, and I need North Carolinians to know about this because, I understand governors across the country got some pretty bad advice. You also had some governors who ignored that really bad advice and said, yeah, that doesn't make sense to me. A lot of governors were told they needed to release prisoners from their prison system because of COVID, because of social distancing, all that. Right or wrong, I think it's wrong, but right or wrong, I would think you would prioritize certain criminals for early release, you know, like, oh, you're here for shoplifting, you're here for car theft. Is it true that, like, and I hate to say it out loud, I mean, it's morning time, but child rapists, like people who had sexually assaulted children made the cut under Governor Roy Cooper?
2: They did, you know, and I think it's really important to point out that Roy Cooper has never explained to the people of North Carolina why he did this. He never explained why the criminals that he released were picked out and put on a list.
3: Yeah, a pretty simple question. What judgment did you use here? What was your criteria? Give us some transparency here.
2: Yeah, you know, and we've seen reports that up to 70 of the people that he released had committed murder or killed somebody. 53 of them were serving life sentences. And, of course, as soon as this group of people were put back on the streets and they went back on their crime spree across the state, wow. We have are probably the most famous guy on that list, DeCarlos Brown Jr., who got rearrested and re-released 13 more times before he got on a light rail car in Charlotte last year and brutally murdered a beautiful Ukrainian refugee named Irina Zarotska. You know, and President Trump brought Irina's mother to the State of the Union address this year. Her daughter should still be alive. That monster should have never been on the streets. And you kind of wish that the story ended there, but it didn't, because there were 24 others that went on to murder, you know, people after Cooper released them out of jail.
3: And they had their day in court. They were convicted by a jury. The system worked until Roy Cooper went in and upended the system for God knows what reason. And at the very least, he should explain that. Michael Whatley's our guest. He's a Republican nominee for Senate in North Carolina. Listen, this election is certainly going to be about Mr. Cooper's record, and I think you're doing a good job of reminding people how dismal it is. What about you? Well, if you got to the U.S. Senate, what would your priorities be for the people of North Carolina? What do you want to focus on?
2: Yeah, we've got three priorities. Number one, we want people to make more and we want them to keep more. We want to have job creation policies, tax policies, trade policies, and regulatory policies that are going to bring better jobs, more jobs to North Carolina so people can make more and take it home. Secondly, in that bucket, we want to make sure that people are going to keep more. So we want lower taxes and we want lower costs. The second thing we want to do is focus on that, keeping our community safe, keeping our kids safe. And we've got to back the blue, and we've got to make sure that criminals are going to be behind bars where they belong. You know, we want to make sure that we have policies that are going to allow our kids to go to school in a safe, secure environment, and they're going to learn and they're going to have a future ahead of them. Mm-hmm. Finally, we've got about 100,000 men and women in uniform in North Carolina, almost 10% of all of our armed services, Army, Navy, Air Force, Marines, and Coast Guard, are based in North Carolina. We need to make sure that they have what they need to protect our interests and our allies around the world, and I'm going to fight very hard for that.

0: Finally, Michael Whatley, there's only about a minute left here, but, you know, famously, North Carolina lost a lot of manufacturing in the textile industries and other industries during Barack Obama's reign of terror, offshoring so much manufacturing to China. How has the president's tariffs affected that? Because President Trump's tariffs, he has specifically cited North Carolina as a place where manufacturing should be revived and can be revived. How is that policy working?
1: Well, look, you're absolutely right that under NAFTA, North Carolina got hit absolutely in the teeth. And USMCA is a much better deal. The president's focus on making sure that we're onshoring jobs and bringing them back to North Carolina is important for us. And we want to make sure that we have overall trade policies that are really going to help our manufacturers, our small businesses, and particularly our farmers by opening up market access around the world for us.
0: If you end up serving with Graham Plattner in the Senate, God forbid, Mr. Whatley, how's that relationship going to work out?
1: I can assure we're not going to have many votes that we're going to have in common.
0: That's fair to say. That's fair. You know, honestly, there's your campaign slogan. Roy Cooper will vote with Graham Plattner.
1: Yeah, look. I'm going to be a conservative champion for North Carolina and an ally for President Trump in the Senate.
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0: We hear a lot about the homeless crisis in America. As you know, the style book on this program is to refer to the people who are living in cardboard boxes or tents, oftentimes very expensive tents, on our city sidewalks or on public lands, on city parks, schools, what have you, where they're urinating on the street, defecating on the street, even fornicating on the street, doing drugs in open air. What they call shelters, even though they're not shelters at all, or encampments. I do love the term encampments. We refer to them as criminal vagrants because that is the legal term for people who are violating the criminal vagrancy laws in every single city, county, and state in this country. There are laws against this. And if it continues in the city you live in, it's because your elected officials are cowards and they refuse to enforce the law. It's plain and simple. But if you don't like criminal vagrants, you can go with hobo, tramp, bum, what have you. I do like what these people used to be called that. And there was some shame. There was some public shame. And then somebody came along in the 70s or 80s and said, there's no shame in living on the street. No. Actually, there really is. And it's not safe. It's amazing how many behaviors we engage in because we fear public shame. Think about it. I mean, we all wear clothes, don't we? We all make sure that our private parts are covered when we go to the grocery store. Why? Because we don't want to be publicly shamed. Oh, and we have laws against it, too, unless, again, you live in a city run by Democrats where they won't enforce those laws either. All right, that's fine. At some point in the 70s, they said, oh, there's no shame in living that lifestyle on the street. By the way, people who live that lifestyle on the street have some things in common. They're either addicts or they have mental health issues or they're criminals. There is a small segment who truly, truly don't want to be there and are on tough times. They've fallen on hard luck, lost their job. Guess what they do? They go and try to get help. And when they go to a shelter and the shelter says, yeah, we got a bed for you. We'll take care of you. We'll get you back on your feet. But you got to be clean. You can't be drunk. You can't bring drugs in here. You can't bring weapons in here. If you're truly fallen on hard times, if you truly want help and not want to live on the street and you really want to get back up on your feet, you'll follow those rules, won't ya? Of course you will. But you've been told, oh, but there, but for the grace of God, go you. Yeah, that could be you living on the street. No, it couldn't. No, it couldn't. Look yourself in the mirror. You know that you would make different choices. You know that you would fix your life. All that being said, the mayor of Seattle is a Marxist. And she said she was going to run for office, get elected, and she was going to fix the problem. And so she's rolled out her first solution. It's called a tiny home village. It's opened in an abandoned lot. And, well, here she is talking about these little, well, porta potties that people are going to live in. Here we go.
17: Recovery is really complicated and difficult, and so we're not demanding that people be, you know, abstinent when they enter this village.
18: There are thousands of people sleeping unsheltered on our streets. Yes, we are failing. We are failing. Collectively, we are failing.
0: Yeah, they are failing, and they're going to continue to fail, because I hope you heard that. If you're an addict, you don't have to kick the habit to live in these things. These things look like giant porta-potties. They're death camps, frankly. It's like living in a cardboard box, except it's got aluminum sides. And this was all set up through an organization. This is called the Bayside Enhanced Shelter. It's 75 locations right now. It was set up by an organization called Everyone Deserves Housing. And the city of Seattle has set aside $17.5 million for this project. $17.5 million for people to live in little boxes, 70 square feet, each of them. They call it a pallet shelter because it's the size of a pallet. And you can do drugs in it. You can have sex in it. You can turn tricks in it. You can continue your life of crime in it. Imagine what the smell is like in there, by the way. And, oh, their goal is 1,000 units, right? $17.5 million, just off the top of my head, divided by 1,000, means each one of these little porta-potties costs $17,500 of taxpayer money. But here's the real punchline. So far, they've only opened 75 of them. I can't do that off the top of my head, but it appears to be a lot of money. $230,000 per in Seattle. That is the solution. That's what comes.
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20: With SRN News, I'm Michael Harrington in Washington. The Treasury Department has moved to involve banks more deeply in President Trump's immigration crackdown.
21: Treasury has issued new guidance allowing banks to share information about suspected customers more freely. It's part of the administration's effort to remove undocumented workers from the banking system. The changes are framed as a crackdown on fraud and crime. In May, the president signed an executive order requiring banks to scrutinize customer citizenship. The new guidance expands banks' ability to share information, including flags tied to immigration status. Bob Agner reporting.
20: Momentum for a deal to end the Iran war is growing. Pakistan says an agreement is closer than ever before, and President Trump asserts it could be signed as early as sometime today. Iran is making some of its most optimistic statements yet. This is SRN News.
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1: This is Ed Morrissey of HotAir.com for Town Hall. The Iranian regime has waged war against the United States for nearly 47 years. The president clearly thought that we had sufficiently weakened the regime and he'd be able to strike a deal. Indeed, he spent 60 days trying, but the shootdown of our Apache helicopter may have changed things. The Iranian regime has given Trump plenty of reasons to walk away from the negotiating table, starting from the very first hours of the so-called ceasefire in the Persian Gulf. Vahidi violated the agreement from the very start, imposing an extortionate fee system for sailing through the international waters of the Strait of Hormuz and firing on commercial vessels that refused to comply. Trump has invested a lot of his credibility and trust in the IRGC's negotiations. Now, however, Trump sounds as though he suddenly woke up to the sunk cost fallacy, saying they've taken too long and now they will have to pay the price. I've said it before, I'll say it again. This war has to be fought to the finish. I'm Ed Morrissey.
2: 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And there they go! 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
0: Much bigger than one of those temporary little cubicles they're putting out for the criminal vagrants of Seattle. It's a beautiful space, the Relief Factor Studios. Coming up in the next hour, we've got Katie McFarlane talking about the latest in Iran and the military strikes there, where things are with negotiations. Yesterday, we previewed a hearing that was going to happen on Capitol Hill. It did happen. It had to do with select superintendents of schools from across the country to talk about their policies and about how they are, well, they're doing things behind parents' backs. Parents want to have a say in how their children are raised, especially something as private and personal and important and values-driven as sexuality and what gender they identify as when they go to public schools. School systems right now all across the country are going around parents' backs, keeping secrets from parents about things so private and personal. And it's not just San Francisco, L.A., Chicago. Right here in the nation's capital, in what was once a rather conservative enclave, Loudoun County, their superintendent spoke about these policies. His name is Aaron Spence. And here, take a look at this exchange with Congressman Bob Onder.
8: Dr. Spence, yes or no, should biological men be allowed in locker rooms with biologic women or girls?
26: Transgender women should be allowed in women's spaces.
8: That's a yes. So biologic men should be able to go into locker rooms and shower rooms with biologic girls.
26: Federal law requires it, yes.
8: No, it doesn't.
26: Yes, it does.
8: No, Title IX does not. In fact, quite the opposite. Title IX requires you to protect women and girls. Dr. Sue,
26: may I respond?
8: Should biologic men or women, you gave me the yes, you answered my question.
0: Wow, that was a telling moment, I think, and also probably a really, really surprising revelatory moment for our next guest. Nick Minock is a reporter for ABC 7 WJLA here in the D.C. area, because Nick, that's what his voice sounds like. You've been trying to get this guy to answer questions for years now, and there it was. He actually, what you've got to do, Nick, is not be a reporter. You've got to be a congressman and subpoena Dr. Spence. So there's the solution. Thanks for joining us.
27: Hey, good morning, Larry. And I'll tell you what, other reporters and I tried to ask Mr. Spence questions after that hearing because, you know, they have to come out after the hearing's done. But he went out a back way and avoided me and other reporters. He makes over $500,000 He took the members of Congress questions, but avoided the reporters like us.
0: Wow. Amazing. And the crux of the matter, I think, much was discussed about the policies there with regard to transgender facilities, bathrooms. There have been so many incidents across Northern Virginia and most specifically in Loudoun County. When Dr. Spence revealed there under oath that he believes it is federal law to accommodate biological men and women, regardless of what their how they were born, what physical equipment they have, that they need to be accommodated in whatever facility they ask. That was revealing, I think, and that might sort of be the roadmap for these lawsuits that are pending.
27: Mm-hmm. The superintendent of Loudoun County and the Chicago and San Francisco superintendents often said throughout that hearing, when grilled on these policies, that it's the law. They did not get into specifics, the superintendents, on what case law that they're relying on. There was one case the superintendent cited, but as Ian Pryor, who is an attorney, has said over and over and over again, and Ian is also a Loudoun County parent, that case that the superintendent cites does not force school systems to have these policies at all.
0: Exactly. Yeah. And it did seem to me, as I know you were there and you monitored the entire hearing, but it seemed like the superintendents were all on the same page, almost like they checked each other's notes beforehand and made sure that they all had the same story. Is that the impression you got?
27: Well, for I think the first hour and a half or 2 hours, what you would see is a member of Congress asking the Chicago superintendent a question or the San Francisco superintendent a question first, and then Superintendent Aaron Spence would answer second or third. And what I saw over and over and over again is it seemed that Superintendent Spence copied and pasted the answer to the superintendent who answered first, as if he's like, well, they accepted their answer, so that's what I'm going to regurgitate.
0: Right.
27: You saw that for the first like hour and a half, 2 hours of that hearing. But after a while, you started to see some members of Congress take him to task, like Congresswoman Lisa McClain, Congressman Mark Harris, Congressman Randy Fine. They seem to get under his skin a little bit.
0: Yeah. He also made a claim here, and this is a story that has gotten worldwide attention. Nick Minaj may have been the first reporter to break it. This has to do with a young girl who identified as a boy, went into a boys' facility, a locker room, recorded on her smartphone these boys. The boys were caught saying, why is there a girl in here? I don't feel comfortable with a girl in here. The boys ended up getting suspended. That got adjudicated. I think they reached a settlement on that. But the superintendent yesterday, Nick Minaj, said that the girl had been disciplined as well. I had missed that part of the story. Can you shed some light on that?
27: So what I heard is that the girl got an in-school suspension. We don't know how many days. Usually in-school suspensions are a couple days, maybe one day. But these boys, out of school suspension for 10 days, it would go on their permanent record. Keep in mind the age of these students. They're going into their junior year, which is when they're applying for college. So that has an impact when they're sending their transcripts to colleges and things like that. And not only that, is Loudoun County Public Schools went after these boys for Title IX violations for months. Yet when the parents of those boys who were recorded by the girl in the locker room, asked that LCPS also launch a Title IX investigation into the girl, LCPS declined. And so her in-school suspension was because she recorded the boys in the locker room, and that in-school suspension, I believe, happened only because of our reporting, and people were outraged. Like, why is there a girl in the boys' locker room filming boys in the locker room, if she were even a boy, that is a clear violation of school policy.
0: So let me just flip the script here. If a teenage boy goes into the girls' locker room with his smartphone and makes videos of those girls while they're in the process of getting undressed in the locker room, and the girls complain that there's a boy in their locker room making videos of girls. And by the way, this sounds like a script out of, a Porky's movie from the 80s and 90s or something. The girls complain about the boy in the locker room. The boy gets a one-day in-school suspension. The girls, for complaining, get suspended for 10 days and get a, it goes on their permanent record. It sounds absurd, Nick, because it is absurd.
27: Right. These boys who complained and were uncomfortable with a girl in their locker room got a far larger punishment than the girl recording them.
0: Absolutely.
27: And keep in mind, this wasn't just, you know, one time she went into the locker room.
0: Right.
27: It was nearly the entire school year. For all we know, she's still doing it. She's going into the locker room with other boys. And the boys in the locker room saw what happened to these other boys. So they're probably afraid to speak out about it. And that's what we see a lot. Now, I know there, I'll tell you this, there were a lot of students who wanted to be in that hearing room because they're fed up with these policies. They see it every day, yep. But they are terrified of retaliation from Loudoun County Public Schools. So they did not attend. They did not go. Some of them are playing sports. Some of them are, you might recall about a month ago, we did a story about how more than 40 students were filmed in a bathroom at a
0: yes,
27: school.
0: Yes, I wanted to ask if you had an update on that story where somebody was bringing a smartphone into these bi-gender restrooms and recording through the stalls, right?
27: That's right. And so some of the victims wanted to be at that hearing, but they were afraid that LCPS would retaliate if they showed up. So, I mean, that's what we're dealing with in Loudoun County Public Schools, hearing from parents and students that they're now afraid to speak up because of what LCPS has done to the Stonebridge boys that we just talked about.
0: And I need to remind our audience nationwide that you need to look at your local school system. If this is happening in Loudoun County, Virginia, and it's been happening for years now, I guarantee you it's happening in your local school system as well. It just doesn't get much attention. Because, A, it's not in your nation's capital, and also you probably don't have a reporter like Nick Minock on the scene. That's why we're grateful to have him. Nick, what is the political pressure like right now in Loudoun County? Not just Loudoun County, actually, because there are multiple systems across Northern Virginia who are now, you know, at odds with the federal government over these very Title IX issues. There are lawsuits there. There's funding from the federal government being withheld. What is this political climate like, and what's the end result of this hearing? Is Congress going to get involved in stopping funding for districts like this?
27: Yeah, I asked a few members of Congress if that was something they were looking at. They said they are. But I'll tell you this. Last July, so almost a year ago, I sat down with Secretary of Education Linda McMahon, and when she announced that five Northern Virginia school systems were violating Title IX with their bathroom and locker room policies that allow students to choose the facilities they use, not on biological sex, but on chosen gender identity. So that was almost a year ago, and she threatened to withhold funds from those school systems if they don't comply. And her department has done that with other school systems across the country, threatening federal funding. Well, Loudoun County would tell you that almost, you know, this has been going on for a year. They haven't lost a single dollar.
0: Mm.
27: So I don't know where this goes. I don't know if federal funding will actually be withheld or not, because we've been, I mean, the Department of Education has been breathing down the neck of Loudoun County Public Schools for a year now on these policies. LCPS hasn't changed them at all. And from what I'm hearing is that school board members who support these policies feel emboldened because nothing has happened. They haven't faced any consequence whatsoever for having these policies legally or from the feds. So for now, and I guess for the foreseeable future, these policies will continue in Loudoun County Public Schools unless people elect new school board members.
0: Yeah, and have those school board members actually hold your superintendents up to some pretty harsh scrutiny. What is the climate like? We only have about 30 seconds, but is Dr. Spence in any danger here? Because it wasn't a great performance. You know, when your superintendent is making national news, this is not the reason why you want him to make national news. You want it to be because your test scores are great and everyone's, you know, the literacy rates are up. What's the climate like for Dr. Spence in Loudoun County?
27: Well, I think parents, many of them, still continue to be very upset with these policies and other things. They want the school systems to focus on reading, math, those types of core subjects, not these other topics. There, you will find some parents who love the job he's doing and they like these policies. But if you ask the school board, he's doing a great job. They just gave him a raise on Monday.
0: Wow. I'd like that gig. Nick Minock, always great to talk to you, my friend. Thank you. Keep up the great work.
27: Thank you.
0: Coming up, Jasmine Crockett has thoughts about Carmelo Anthony and the murder conviction. And her thoughts are, wait for it. Well, you'll see.
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0: As you know, Carmelo Anthony was convicted of murder in Texas. This is the story of a young teenage boy, Austin Metcalf, who during a track meet encountered Carmelo Anthony inside a tent for his high. It's I know it seems petty and it seems stupid, but it was a high school rivalry. This is Texas. Go watch Friday Night Lights. You'll get it. And on one side there, you had a tent for students of one high school. Carmelo Anthony was a student from a rival high school and was inside that tent. Austin Metcalf said, hey, go under your own school's tent. This is our school's tent. Get out. Words were exchanged. Mr. Metcalf pushed Carmelo Anthony. He took out a knife and stabbed Austin Metcalf in the heart, murdering him. Jury convicted him of murder, sentenced him to 35 years. Jasmine Crockett is a congresswoman from Texas for a few more months. She's been districted out, and the voters of Texas have decided that she wasn't the right fit for them. They thought James Tallarico was a better representative of the Democrats in Texas. Make of that what you will. So Jasmine Crockett is going out with a bang. She wants a race war in this country. So here she is talking about the Carmelo Anthony issue on a podcast. Go ahead, Jasmine. What you got to say?
5: Black women, especially black women who have black male children, live in fear and agony every single day. A fear and agony that I promise you, the Metcalfs probably never spent a day living that way. Mm-hmm. And we're going to have just some real conversations about race in this country.
0: They don't want to have a real conversation about race at all. That's the last thing they want. I'd love to have a conversation about race, the one race, the human race. We're all children of God, created in his image. Your skin is darker than mine. That doesn't make us a different race. We're the same people. But I hope you caught what she just said there. Mothers in this country of black children have to live in fear, something that the Metcalfs would never have to experience. Their kid got murdered. The Metcalf, the way she's talking, you would think it was Carmelo Anthony who got murdered at the hands of Mr. Metcalf. It's the other way around. Oh, but the mothers of black children who may commit murders out there, they're dealing with grief that the victims of murder will never understand. To say something like that, you have to have such a warped moral view. Or you just have to want to instigate race wars in this country. It's one of the two, maybe both. Here's some more from Jasmine Crockett, the Martin Luther King of our time.
5: Was it a switch? I don't know what he had.
6: It was like a, it seemed like it was a multi-tool, almost like a Swiss Army.
5: Like with the, like with the little scissors and everything and whatever. Mm-hmm. So it was small. Mm-hmm. Well, I would argue the size of it alone, you wouldn't even think it's a deadly weapon.
8: And that's
5: if it was one of the little, like, I don't know.
0: So now,
5: like,
0: we're arguing over the murder weapon. She's a lawyer, by the way. I want to remind everybody she's a lawyer, and they're arguing about the size of the murder weapon. As if, wow, I mean, how could a knife that size even do this? Can I just remind everybody? It's a murder weapon for a reason, because it was used for a murder. I don't care how big or little it was. It did the job. It killed a boy at the hands of Carmelo Anthony. But yeah, no. Listen, it's just a little knife. Does that make the murder less impactful? Does it bring back young Mr. Metcalf to his family? Is that supposed to make them feel less outraged that the knife wasn't big? What is wrong with these people? A little bit more from Jasmine Crockett.
5: If a 300-pound man is beating me, like on top of me and beating me down, I'm not limited to fist. you know, I would argue that even the only time we go into things like people's hands being considered deadly weapons is typically like if they're a professional.
0: Like we're all getting stupider because of it. She's trying to use the self-defense argument, which was literally the argument that Carmelo Anthony's attorneys used in court, and the jury convicted him. And nothing that she just described there was anything close to what happened at the crime scene. That's Jasmine Crockett. A few more months from now, we won't have to worry about her, except when they cast her to be on the set of The View every day. By the way, I want to take a quick opportunity to thank you all, because we just broke our goal for sending kids to Angel Tree Camp this summer. Our goal was 162 kids, and we're now at 165 kids. That's right. We've got five more kids going to camp just in the last hour since I mentioned it. Let's keep this momentum going. Go to LarryOShow.com. Click on that Angel Tree Camp banner. Your gift of $200 or any amount that will pair up with other people to get to that $200 sends another kid to camp. Listen to these kids tell you about the best part of Angel Tree Camp.
1: Back riding ride, balloon animals, and yeah, we go fishing, and then we archery. Go to archery. We need to go BB gum aiming. We go to the animal. It's a little mini zoo that you get to pet chickens and goats. First day, we went swimming, and we had lunch, breakfast, and then dinner.
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10: Breaking news this hour from townhall.com. I'm Michael Harrington. Momentum for a deal to end the Iranian war is growing. Pakistan, the mediator, says an agreement is close. President Trump says it could be signed today, and Iran is making its most optimistic statements yet. The Department of Justice has identified over 15,000 pedophiles, rapists, and others that the Biden administration allowed to come into the U.S., and some abused children.
1: The Department of Homeland Security says many of these children report stunning sexual abuse along their journeys from foreign countries. In a stunning news conference, the head of the Department of Homeland Security, Mark Wayne Mullen, telling reporters that some of these kids report being raped 600 to 700 times. Mullen says this child trafficking nightmare, the direct result of the Biden-Harris administration, allowing the northern and southern border to be wide open for 4 years. The former Homeland Chief, Alejandro Mayorkas, repeatedly told reporters on camera, the border is closed.
9: Correspondent Laura Winters, a European fashion brand facing backlash after comments by its founder.
11: Danish clothing executive Tobias Sloth is under fire for posting Islam as the one thing he would remove from Earth in a LinkedIn survey. The remark sparked accusations of racism and widespread outrage, putting his brand Norse Projects at risk of boycotts. Sloth has since apologized and deleted the comment, but criticism continues, highlighting how negative statements about Islam can quickly escalate into a global reputational crisis. Ken Lorman reporting.
9: Voters in Switzerland have cast ballots on a proposal to cap the country's population at 10 million. Early results show Swiss voters were leaning against the proposal, nearly 54% rejecting it. The Swiss People's Party, which opposes wide-open immigration, is behind the initiatives. Some say it would be a bad idea and hard to enforce. This is SRN News.
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3: Hey, you know that God prepared good works for us, but do your kids? Let's talk about it with Jordan Rayner on Steve Brown, etc.
5: He's an old white guy, an author, broadcaster, and seminary professor who's sick of religion. And he's brought friends. Please welcome Steve Brown, etc.
3: Hey, we're so glad you're here. You always have a seat at our table. We just don't let you talk. In case you're wondering, I'm Steve, the aforementioned old white guy. Matthew Porter, our executive producer, is here. Matthew, by the way, has written a new children's book. It's called Mickey Mouse Died Because You Wouldn't Clean Your Room.
6: Wow. There's a lesson if you pay attention to the subtext of the story.
3: Our producer, Jeremy, is in the little glass booth. Jeremy, you don't know this, but I also have a cover band.
7: Do you?
3: Yeah, soon. When we start playing, people run for cover. You can do better than this, man.
7: Oh, my gosh.
6: Right? I hope so.
3: Our one-man IT department, John Myers, is in the tech bunker. John says AI is advancing so quickly, soon you'll actually hear a sigh before answering your dumb question. Dr. George Bingham is the president of Key Life. George remembers the time when wax was something a guy put on his car, not in his hair. And Kathy Wyatt is the soft feminine side of the program. Tomorrow is something called... Is this true?
7: Absolutely. I'm a journalist.
3: Okay.
7: Steve,
3: okay.
7: All right. First and foremost.
3: Tomorrow is National Prune Day. And, Kathy, I imagine there'll be some kind of celebration for that in the Lutheran old folks' home.
8: I'm not touching that one.
3: Hey, one of our favorite people is our guest, Jordan Rayner. He's a leading voice of the faith and work movement and a best-selling author. He also serves as the executive chairman of Threshold 360. He was selected as a Google Fellow twice. He served in the White House under President George Bush. Jordan's newest book, which I hold, I always say when I'm introducing a book, which I hold in my nicotine-stained fingers. But actually, since this is a children's book, and stuff, I feel kind of uncomfortable in saying that. So I washed my hands before we came into the studio so I could say in my clean hands, yeah, a book called The Spirit in You. And it's a wonderful book. It's written by Jordan and illustrated beautifully by Jonathan Voss. Hey, first, what is Threshold 360?
1: Steve, first of all, I got to say, it's great to be amongst friends, and praise God for the blood of Jesus that has washed your nicotine stain and white as snow.
8: He's now safe for the little smokers this, above us.
1: That's right. That's right. Praise God for that. Yeah, so Steve, as you guys know, before I was writing all these books, I spent the first 10 years of my career as a tech entrepreneur, and my last stint as a CEO was of this venture called Threshold 360. We've built one of the world's largest databases of virtual tours for public locations. Think hotels, restaurants, shops, attractions, nothing in residential real estate. And so I got to run that company for 2.5 years as CEO, and I've been executive chair of the board ever since then. So I am not just writing about the

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1: The Bible says, "The eyes of the Lord run to and fro throughout the whole earth to show himself strong on behalf of those who love and trust him." If you love and trust the Lord, he's going to show himself strong on your behalf today.
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2: I was like, man, I want my kids to understand this. At the time when I wrote that book, I wrote it in 2019. I had at the time a five-year-old. And so we were reading a lot of picture books, a lot of picture books about Genesis 1. I'm like, man, all of these stop at day six. And day six is really important, right? To look back at all that God created in 6 days, however you interpret that word days. But we're missing the passing of the baton. We're missing the fact that God put a succession plan in place, if you will, for cultural creation on that sixth day. And so that was kind of the heart of the first book in this trilogy, the creator in you, helping kids see that the sixth day of creation was just the beginning. Then we followed it with a book called The Royal in You, which won the Gospel Coalition's Book of the Year. It's an artistic interpretation of Revelation 21 and 22, and making this point that when heaven comes to earth, that is just the beginning, because we will rule and reign and work with the risen Christ forever and ever. And now this third book in this installment, The Spirit in You, is an exposition of Ephesians 2, 8 through 10, right? We all know verses 8 and 9, of course, that we are saved by grace through faith, not by works so that nobody can boast. Praise God. But part of the purpose of the Holy Spirit coming into us at the moment of salvation is verse 10, so that we would do the good works that God prepared in advance for us to do. And yes, that includes the Great Commission, but it includes far more. And so, Steve, as my kids have gotten older, and I have been longing for resources to teach them these truths, I haven't really found them, right? The Creator in You, Tim Keller called it a unique book. There was no other book on the market, right, that was really teaching kids that they were created for good works in the beginning. The Royal in You. When I wrote that book, there were 3 picture books on Amazon on the new earth. There were like 10,000 on the present heaven. That's mind-boggling to me. And now with The Spirit in You, there's a lot of beautiful books that I deeply appreciate about the path to salvation, but I don't know of any that talk about the path to salvation and the purpose of salvation in the same package. And that's exactly what The Spirit in You is doing. It's talking about what God has saved us from, namely sin and death, but also what God has saved us for, the good works he's prepared in advance for us to do.
3: So if you want a book that'll help you in leading your child to Christ, the first half is designed for you. If you get tired of beating on them and want a more gentle way, the second half of the book. I got a bone to pick with you about the second.
2: Come on.
3: You know, one of the things he's talking about the Holy Spirit coming to reside in one's life after they come to Christ. And you named a number of things the Holy Spirit will help one with. One of them is that the Holy Spirit will help you with your homework. That's not true. I just want you to know that. I was a Christian. Didn't help me with my homework.
2: Oh, man. My kids said functionally the same thing, Steve.
3: But it's just a great book. And it's not preachy, it's not beat them over the head, make them religious kind of stuff. It is a delightful book. And what you wrote at the end to parents just blew me away. I love that too. So, great book. You don't remember what you wrote? Want me to read it to you?
2: I do.
4: As narrated by Steve
2: Brown. You can read it to me. You can read it to me anytime, Steve.
3: It's called A Note to Parents. And it is so wise, and it's so good. Listen, if you got kids or grandkids, you need to get this. It's called The Spirit in You. And you don't find a lot of popular books on the Holy Spirit around at all. When I

0: wrote my book, Follow the Wind, I wrote it because I couldn't find a lot of people who were talking about the Holy Spirit. So you might find as an adult stuff here that'll really make a difference in you.
1: All three of them. By all three of them.
0: Yes, all three of them.
1: Creator in you, the royal in you, and the spirit in you. Yeah.
0: And they're the kind of thing that makes for a great gift. Guys, when you're really good at something and professional, you make it look easy. But this is not easy. This is hard work. And I know, and we need periods of rest. And so we're going to take one right now. It is only a side reason to make money. But like Jesus, we're coming back. Don't go anywhere.
2: Whoa, this place is huge!
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0: Hey, thanks for joining us. We're talking to author, speaker, entrepreneur on steroids, Jordan Rayner. And his latest book, which I hold in my washed, formerly nicotine-stained hands, is a wonderful book. It's called The Spirit in You. Jordan, I made reference to a final thing you did at the end of the book, which was a note to parents, and you almost, I mean, you almost denied it. You weren't sure you even wrote it. But when we were off air, we were talking about it. So talk to us a little bit about this and why you wrote it.
8: Yeah, lots of different reasons why I wrote it. And I'll just talk through the note to parents real quickly. I wrote The Spirit in You because I wanted a book for my own kids that succinctly and winsomely communicate the path to and the purpose of salvation to my kids and yours. And as I'm sure you guys have noticed, this book is really structured in two halves. The first half focused on the path to salvation, essentially this exposition of Ephesians 2, 8 through 9. Salvation by grace is what makes our faith so dazzlingly different and beautiful from every other religion, right? But if we're not careful, I think our preaching of the gospel can focus exclusively on what God has saved our kids from while saying nothing about what God has saved them for, which is why the second half is about Ephesians 2:10. It's the purpose of salvation. The Holy Spirit comes inside of us to enable us to do good works and conform us into the image of Christ. And we were talking about this in the break. I think this has the power to be one of the silver bullets God can use to ensure that our kids continue to walk with him well into adulthood. You and I have all heard the statistics about young people leaving the church after they graduate high school. And every single time I hear one of these studies, I hear people who love to blame liberals. They love to blame culture. But I actually think that the church's thin theology of work and our lack of teaching about what God has saved us for is partially to blame. Because after our kids walked the aisle and prayed the prayer, we never validated their God-given desires to work for the betterment of this world. Unless, of course, they want to sign up to be a pastor or a missionary, and then we got lots of things for you to do. But if they want to be a firefighter, right? If they want to be an astronaut or an entrepreneur or lawyer, professional musician, which a lot of kids feel called to do, right? They very rarely hear the church blessing that. Kids often have a stronger sense of calling than adults, but when the church fails to validate those things as part of what God has saved us for, of course these kids disengage. My friend Scott Gittani used to be a pastor and now an influential Christian writer, calls this the license to license gap. He says most pastors just expect that kids are going to disengage from the church from the moment they get their driver's license to the moment they get their marriage license. And what are these young 20-somethings thinking about during that time period? Work, right? The world tells them that they were created for good works, but the church doesn't, even though Genesis 1 and Ephesians 2:10 makes it clear God has created us for good works. But when we fail to preach that, of course, our kids disengage. So I don't think it's overdramatic to say that one of, not the reason, but one of the reasons why it's so important to teach our kids that God has saved them for is that this is part of how God will use them to keep them close to him and close to the local church well into adulthood. And I want to Inception style plant that idea in the minds of my kids when they are 6 and 10 and 11. I don't want to wait until they're 18 for them to get this.
0: That's good. When I was a pastor, I always celebrated when the teenagers left the church.
3: You guess at a party.
0: But if you say I said that, I'll say you lied. But everybody else was bemoaning it and preaching sermons, and I was celebrating.
9: Silver lining. Jordan, what you're talking about is really relevant to me. Our kids are 11, 13, 15, and 17. They're past the picture book stage, but they are right at the heart of what your story is about. And we're in a season of life that I have been looking forward to where they are coming alive when they find things that make just they feel God's joy, whether it's creating a video game or doing sports or doing theater, or I have an idea for like a business. And it, when they just light up, you know, I know, we know, there's a meaning to that. There's a reason they feel alive when they're doing things that possibly God made them to do. What would you say to them in that process of going from that inchoate early stage of finding joyful things towards the horizon of a career? And what advice would you give parents in that guiding process?
8: That's a great question, Matthew. I would tell the parent to point the kids to scripture and biblical evidence that joy is not fake. That joy is from the Lord, can be from the Lord. When you are engaged in that thing, whether it's musical theater or a sport, and you're doing that thing in a godly way, it can bring pleasure to God. Psalm 37:23, the New Living Translation, I love. It says, "The Lord directs the steps of the godly, and he delights in every detail of their lives." It does not say that God only delights in watching you walk the loss of the Romans road. It does not say that he only delights in watching you write a check to the missionaries pictured on your refrigerator. Every soccer ball you kick, every violin that you play, every business that you create in a godly way that's essential is an ingredient into the eternal pleasure of God if you are in Christ, right? And so I think teaching kids this and then pointing them to the fact that work existed pre-sin is critical, because most kids don't understand this. Most kids are growing up because their parents believe that work was only created after the fall. That is a lie. We all know that here, right? Work became more difficult after the fall, but God himself worked. Literally, the only thing we know about God's character up until Genesis 1:26, when he says, "Let us make mankind in our image," the only thing we know about the image of God is that he is a God who creates. It's the first verb in the Bible. He is a God who works. And showing our kids that God creates for the joy of it, and that we can create and work for the joy of it, is essential to assigning that feeling of calling, that feeling of joy, that feeling of craftsmanship to their creator, right? Whose delight should be the ultimate goal of our lives.
0: Oh, so good. So if your definition of sin is, if you enjoyed it, it's probably sin. If you didn't, it couldn't be sin, is so skewed that it's just skewed. It's awful. So quit thinking that way. Take the joy, use it, apply it to your kids, and rejoice with them. The title of the book is The Spirit in You. We're talking with the author, one of our favorite people, Jordan Rayner. And if you've enjoyed this interview, we got a lot of good stuff coming up. If you've enjoyed this time, you're going to love this book. It's the perfect gift to give to your children and your grandchildren, and maybe a good gift to give yourself to straighten out some spurious, heretical, theological views. Hey, we're coming back.

0: with SRN News. I'm Michael Harrington in Washington. A European fashion brand facing backlash after comments by its founder.
1: Danish clothing executive Tobias Sloth is under fire for posting Islam as the one thing he would remove from Earth in a LinkedIn survey. The remark sparked accusations of racism and widespread outrage, putting his brand Norse Projects at risk of boycotts. Sloth has since apologized and deleted the comment, but criticism continues, highlighting how negative statements about Islam can quickly escalate into a global reputational crisis. Ken Lorman reporting.
0: Momentum for a deal to end the Iran war is growing. Pakistan says an agreement is closer than ever, and President Trump asserts that it will be signed perhaps as early as today. Iran saying optimistic things, too. This is SRN News.
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7: Hey, we're so glad you're here. We're hanging out with author, speaker, entrepreneur, one of our favorite people, Jordan Rayner. And you can keep up with him at jordanrayner.com. That's R-A-Y-N-O-R, Jordan. And if you can't spell that, forget it. And on X, at Jordan Rayner. Before the break, I was talking about what a great insight to find out what brings joy to your kids and encourage them in it. That's my antinomian bent that says, you know, do whatever and Jesus will forgive you. Jordan, however, corrected me theologically, which is irritating. I'm ordained and he's not. You want to say more about that? I thought that was so good.
8: Sure. It's less a theological correction and more just a practical wisdom correction. But I will say, you know, I'm a millennial. I grew up at a time when every well-intentioned adult in my life, Christian and not, gave me the exact same advice when it came to work when I was a teenager and in my 20s. They said, follow your passions. Do whatever makes you happy. Matthew, are you familiar with this message? Did you hear this growing up?
9: You got Joseph Campbell, follow your bliss. It's totally very attractive. But he backed off of that eventually.
8: It's very attractive. The problem is it sucks because it doesn't work, right? We know this. We have data. Gallup tells us we are a generation who has had more choice about what we could do vocationally than any generation before. And yet Gallup tells us we are the least happy generation at work. Clearly, the passion hypothesis for finding joy in your work does not work. And this shouldn't surprise Christ followers. Because we are made in the image of Jesus Christ, who came not to be served, but to serve, right? And so I've been thinking a lot about this over the years. About 7 years ago, I wrote an entire book about this called Master of One. But man, how do we find sustainable joy in our work from teenage years on through our 20s, 30s, 40s, et cetera? And there's actually really good academic research on this. There's a researcher out of Yale named Dr. Amy Rezineski, who spent her entire career trying to discern what leads somebody to describe their job as a calling, career, or job. She studied this with doctors, administrative assistants, programmers, et cetera, et cetera, et cetera. And the findings are very, very consistent. The number one predictor of describing your work as a calling is the number of years you have spent practicing your craft. In other words, you get to love what you do by getting really good at it. Passion follows mastery, not the other way around. And so, yes, I think the passion question is an interesting one for kids, even when they're 6 and 16 and 26. But I think the more important question is, what are you gifted at? What gifts has God given you through the power of the Holy Spirit to use in service of others? Where are you serving others through the ministry of excellence? And even if you don't, even if you aren't head over heels in love with that thing today, stick with it long enough. And I think that's the most trusted path to finding sustainable joy in the work for yourself. Focus on serving others well, bringing joy to them first, and then that's how you're going to find it for yourself over the long haul.
7: So good. Jordan, this is, beautifully illustrated in addition to the message. And this is the same illustrator you've used before. Yeah. Talk a little bit about that, though, for people that might not be familiar. And also, was there a specific age range? I mean, there's, as we've talked about, I mean, picture book, it's written for younger kids, but the depth of the message can go well beyond that. What kind of age range would you talk about with this book?
8: It's a great question, George. So if you go on Amazon and look up any book in this trilogy, The Spirit in You that we're talking about today, The Creator in You, or The Royal in You, it says that it's written for 3 to 8-year-olds because we had to put an age range on Amazon. But when we started work on these books with Random House, I told them these books have to feel like a Pixar movie that makes 5-year-olds smile and 55-year-olds weep. And Random House, to their credit, got that vision, went and found my now good friend Jonathan Voss to create artwork that is not cartoony. It is not cute. It's literally artwork I have framed in my office. There's a picture right here, an original illustration from this thing. It is this epic artwork that I read this thing. Somebody texted me the other day. They read this to a Fortune 5 CEO in his office and made this person weep in their office over this book. These books bring parents and teenagers to tears. I was at Liberty University speaking at their convocation with 10,000 college students a couple of months ago. And I read them this picture book, The Creator in You. And they're like, oh my gosh, like this is what I'm going to remember from your speech. I think surprising art, visual art, but also art and words and poetry like this book can travel way faster than logic and mere exposition ever can. And so these books are really Trojan horses to get to the grown-ups who will be reading these picture books to their children. So yes, my 6-year-old loves them, but so do the 66-year-olds in my life.
7: So good. Such a vision. Kind of a sneaky way to get to adults who need this book as much as kids do. Title of the book is The Spirit in You, and we're talking with the author, Jordan Rayner. He has passion. I mean, you just ask him any question, man, and he's off and running in an incredible way with great things to say. And we're going to do more of it. So don't go anywhere.
0: Hello, this is Pastor Jerry Q. Perry's again, and I'd like to take a moment to ask you to pray for and give to Key Life. 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
14: This is Ed Morrissey of HotAir.com for Town Hall. The Iranian regime has waged war against the United States for nearly 47 years. The president clearly thought that we had sufficiently weakened the regime and he'd be able to strike a deal. Indeed, he spent 60 days trying, but the shootdown of our Apache helicopter may have changed things. The Iranian regime has given Trump plenty of reasons to walk away from the negotiating table, starting from the very first hours of the so-called ceasefire in the Persian Gulf. The Houthi violated the agreement from the very start, imposing an extortionate fee system for sailing through the international waters of the Strait of Hormuz and firing on commercial vessels that refused to comply. Trump has invested a lot of his credibility and trust in the IRGC's negotiations. Now, however, Trump sounds as though he suddenly woke up to the sunk cost fallacy, saying they've taken too long and now they will have to pay the price. I've said it before, I'll say it again. This war has to be fought to the finish. I'm Ed Morrissey.
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16: Jordan, Matthew always gives us a list of suggested questions when we get ready to do interviews. And as I've been listening to you, one of the questions that's on the list is there a way to apply the message of this book to our lives and work as adults? And as I was thinking about that question and listening to everything that you were saying about talking about, as you know, kids get older and older and older, it took me back to one of our very, very earliest interviews that we had with you about your book, about the sacredness of work and all that, whether you're a ditch digger or, you know, a pastor or a missionary or whatever. And it's almost like when I look at this book and I read it and I listen to you talk about it, it's almost like you starting right here and preparing for when they get a little older and they can read that. Is that, am I walking down the right road here?
8: 100%. That's exactly what I'm doing. Yeah. I'm just trying to, create my audience for 10 years from now. But this is the sacredness of secular work in 300 words. And we throw around these terms all the time and we never define them. That word secular, my favorite definition I found of it is literally without God. But we followers of Jesus believe that God is with us through the power of the Holy Spirit in you every single place that we go. And so the only thing that you have to do to make your quote unquote secular workplace sacred, whether you're a ditch digger or an entrepreneur or a nurse practitioner or a public school teacher, whatever, the only thing you got to do to make that secular space sacred is walk through the front door or log onto Zoom. The question is, are you going to invite the Holy Spirit into that work with you? Are you going to be sensitive to where the Spirit is leading you to engage with other image bearers in a way that'll bring a smile to God's face? Are you going to lean into that work and spend this life in service of others rather than yourself? There's no question about the sacredness of our seemingly quote unquote secular work. The more interesting question is, so what? And how can I make this work matter more for eternity, for God's glory and the good of those that I serve through that work?
9: Jordan, I'm not to plug another podcast, but Jeremy and I do another podcast called This Is the Show. We talk a lot about work, about the process, about yes. success and pulling it apart and what goes into that. One thing that we have talked about a couple of times is when you are engaged in a work that you you know God has called you to do, but you're hitting a wall. And I have come across the idea of how important could a mission be if it does not occasionally bring you face to face with doubt. So I wonder if you would speak to that when you just, you're hitting a wall and you're like, what am I doing? Am I in the right place? Should I do this anymore? Am I completely off base? Because a lot of times as adults, we're like, I thought I knew something. I'm pretty sure I don't know anything anymore, what I'm supposed to be doing. Any advice to adults who are still trying to figure out calling and career?
8: Yeah, this is a great question. And I've been there before. I've been in a project or been in a job where I'm like, Lord, I think you called this to me, but it's really hard. And so now I'm doubting it. Here's what I've had to learn the hard way. God absolutely calls us to things that are hard and do not work by the standards of the world, right? God is capable. God frequently, I think, calls us to things that quote unquote fail. That doesn't mean we missed this call. That means that he is more interested than our character, than our comfort, right? He's interested in conforming us to the image of Christ, not the achievement of some material goal. And so I think that provides a lot of freedom as you're discerning whether to quit or persevere in something. But Matthew, since you brought it up, I want to go there before we close. You know, I think so many Christians, young and old, are crippled with self-doubt around any question revolving around the two words, God's will. What is God's will for my career? What is God's will for where I'm going to go to college? What is God's will for whether or not I quit or persevere in this particular pursuit? You know, it's interesting. God's word doesn't say a whole lot about his will as a future pathway, the way that we typically talk about God's will as any of those decisions. You know what it says a lot about? It talks a lot about God's will in the present, right? Seek first the kingdom of heaven today. Be faithful today. And when God's word does talk about the future, it's almost always in the context of not worrying about it. Paul in 1 Thessalonians, I believe it's chapter 4, Steve, correct me if I'm wrong, is very clear on what God's will is for your life. God's will is that you should be sanctified to become like Christ, period, full stop. And so long as you are focused on that North Star, I don't think God cares whether you choose this job or that job or quit or persevere. And I'll end with this analogy that's been so helpful for me and my readers. I want you to imagine that you've set up in your backyard a bunch of stuff for your kids to do. I've done this in my backyard. So in my backyard, we got a pool, we got a trampoline, we got monkey bars, we got a football. And I've told my kids, you're free to go out back anytime you want and play with whatever you want. There's only two rules. Number one, I want to be with you. And number two, don't go beyond the fence because on the other side of the fence is a lake with alligators and snakes that can hurt you. Now, oh, you know where this is going. Okay, great. Now, imagine for a second that my 10-year-old Kate came up to me 50 times on a Saturday morning and said, Dad, can I throw the football? Am I allowed to throw the football? Should I do the football or should I do the trampoline? At some point, I'd say, Kate, I don't care what you do as long as you stay with me within the bounds of the fence. And so many believers are acting like my Kate in that situation, asking God for permission to do things that he's already permitted in his word. Whether you eat or drink or whatever you do, do it all for the glory of God. The implication is we can do all sorts of things for the glory of God. And so, yes, ask the Lord to reveal his specific will in prayer. Absolutely. And do that in prayer. Do it with Christian community. But here's what I'm learning. A lot of times, God is going to be silent. And I think his silence is his answer. It's his invitation to you to say, choose freely as long as you stay within the fence of my commands and you stay with me in prayer. You are my child and you are free.
7: Mm. Oh, man.
9: That's pretty good.
7: That's really good. That's such good advice and so wise. I just wish you had said it at the beginning so we could have talked for an hour about it. It is.
8: Next time, Steve.
7: Jordan, it's you're a delight and a gift to the body of Christ. Keep doing what you're doing. We'll keep talking. And I know how busy you are, so thank you for taking an hour and spending that time with us.
8: My joy.
7: All right, guys. By the way, the book is The Spirit in You, and you can get it any place where good books are sold. If they don't sell it, don't patronize that place. Guys, we're going to come back and tell you who we're going to do it unto next week, so don't go anywhere. If you do, you'll miss it.
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7: We love Jordan. He is he's something else. I always feel like after we've had him on the broadcast that I've run a marathon. That guy has more energy and more passion than anybody I've ever seen. And I'm tired. but he makes such a good point. You know, the two halves of the book, the children's book that he wrote, is the first has to do with salvation. And we're good with that. But the second half, what are you saved for? What are you going to do? How are you going to serve Christ? How are you going to make a difference? Those are questions that those of us who teach grace don't bring up very often. And it's important, and I'm glad he was here to bring that up. And I thought his comment about God throws the toys on the floor, and when we say, this is how Fred Smith put it, throws the toys on the floor, and the kid says, what do you want me to play with? And the father says, any of them, any that you want to play with, you can play with. And then it helps to have a fence in the backyard with alligators on the other side, too. That is a great illustration. You can go there if you want to, but alligators will bite you if you're not careful. At any rate, that was a good hour. Kathy, who's going to be here next week?
16: Well, you know, next week is one of, we have them two or three times a year. It's just one of our more stellar broadcasts because it's us.
7: Oh, I like that. You know, just we get a lot of comments on that.
16: We do. That's why we do them occasionally. We don't do them because we can't think of anything else to do. We do them because we say, you know what? Somebody seemed to really like that. So why don't we do it again?
7: All right. Sit around. I expect you to come up with some subjects.
16: All right.
7: you are the executive producer.
9: I shall do my best.
7: Because we have trouble talking. And
9: I don't know if that's true.
7: No, if you don't have subjects which become the gates that we stay within, we'll go places we shouldn't go.
9: We'll talk about
7: and
9: something.
7: We'll say things we shouldn't say. And will violate your constituency. And the first commandment of broadcasting is don't violate your constituency.
9: Show up and see if we get in trouble.
7: Yeah, well, we do that all the time. Guys, we're out of here, but we're going to come back next week and just sit around and talk. We're at the beginning, confess our three biggest sins, so you don't want to miss it.
16: I'm out of town next week.
9: Try to whittle it down.
16: Yeah.
7: Hey, listen, join us. Same time, same place. In between now, don't do anything we wouldn't. And that gives you a wide, wide berth.

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2: Breaking news this hour from townhall.com. I'm Michael Harrington. Possibly a deal to end the Iran war. Pakistan, the mediating country, says an agreement is close. President Trump asserts it could be signed maybe today. Iran is making positive statements. Wisconsin Senator Ron Johnson, the Republican, says he's conducted an investigation that demonstrates there was a massive FDA and CDC cover-up regarding the safety of COVID vaccines for kids.
3: So the reason they need sophisticated algorithms is because, in general, you're looking for small signals and a bunch of data. On average, since VAERS began, they report about 280 deaths per year associated with some kind of vaccine, anaphylactic shock or whatever. So they have to have sophisticated algorithms. Is there something else going on here? Well, with the advent of the COVID injections, we went from an average of 280 deaths per year reported, 21,000 deaths were reported on VAERS associated with the COVID injection. Now, I didn't need a sophisticated algorithm to say that's the safety signals screaming at you.
2: He spoke to the Salem Radio Network. Tennessee Republican Senator Marsha Blackburn says she's proposing a new bill similar to the Save America Act, incentivizing states to try and clear up the voter rolls.
4: Checking 26 states check those voter rolls against that system, and they remove people that are not allowed to vote. We want every state to do that. So incentivizing and giving them a plus up on their grants that they use for election security is the way we will do that.
2: She was also a guest on the Salem Radio Network. China says it firmly opposes the U.S. adding several prominent Chinese companies to its list of military-linked businesses. The Pentagon, including BYD, Alibaba, and Baidu, to the list of firms that it deems to have ties with the Chinese army, preventing them from landing U.S. defense contracts. The Chinese say that's not fair. More on these stories at townhall.com.
5: 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And question for you, would you help us build a water well for some needy families today?
6: 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We take it for granted.
5: Some people take showers every day.
6: Yes.
5: I wouldn't say it's everybody.
6: But we take it for granted in this country. But this is the cool thing. GFA World is working to build wells in villages in Africa and Asia where clean drinking water is not an option. Kids are walking miles and miles carrying huge jugs of water we would never drink. We wouldn't let our dogs drink. And yet this Jesus well lasts 20 to 30 years.
5: That is incredible. Wow, what a bargain. $1,600 to build this water well and change these families' lives. Come on, let's partner together. Let's get it done right now. 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And thank you so much for helping these families. 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
11: Okay, good afternoon, everyone. Joe H. Flores, JD MBA. Welcome to the Joe Knows Medicare radio show. All right, on the show, we talk about Medicare, Original Medicare, which is a federal health insurance program, usually for people over 65, sometimes based on disability. So we talk about Original Medicare. We talk about Part A and B, medical and hospital, or hospital medical. I flipped it there. Hospital medical. And Part C is called Medicare Advantage. Usually those are HMO plans, some PPO plans, which they're starting to phase out a little bit, but mainly health maintenance organization plans are under Part C. And then Part D, prescription plans with Medicare. So that's 32 years in that world in the Medicare industry. But I also do retirement planning and life insurance and other plans like dental and vision. And it's kept me busy for 32 years and enjoy it very much. So my full name, Joe H. Flores, California, license number 047455. I run an agency out of Roseville, California, but I cover California, but 33 states throughout our country. And so if there's anyone that you need help, you know, a family member or a friend that needs help, have them call me. My phone number is on my website, joeknowsmedicare.com. And my text phone number is 916-396-4111. So I run an agency out of Roseville, Flores and Associates Insurance Services. And I'm over close to 70 agents that I've been training for a long time now in the area, Central Valley, Northern California, on Medicare and life insurance and other products. So I talk to the consumer directly, to my clients, and then I help insurance agents with trainings and updates on the industry. And then I have a bunch of insurance carrier contacts. So every company I represent, I know their management and I figure out what's going on with their benefits and their offerings by county, county by county. So part of the job, a big portion of the job is compliance. I always have to be Medicare compliance through the Centers for Medicare and Medicaid Services, so CMS. And they have a disclaimer, which I'm going to state right now, that I don't have all the health plans in your service area. For further information, you can always contact 1-800-MEDICARE, medicare.gov, or visit your local HICAP office, which is a health insurance counseling advocacy program. Okay, so that's the end of the disclaimer. And just for some fun facts here, I have all the plans for Medicare Advantage except for one major company in our area here. So I like being an independent agent, independent broker, because I offer choice and selection. So maybe one plan doesn't have your doctor and the other one plan does. Or maybe it's a prescription. One has it and the other one does not. Or maybe it's a cost factor, you know, premiums or co-payments. So we look at your current service area, your zip code. We look at your doctors that you prefer to visit. and your prescriptions. And I get into a lot of confidential information. So I have to be very careful to protect your confidence, to protect your information. I have to follow federal law with HIPAA. But the more you share with me, the better placement I can do. Like, for example, the prescriptions. I could look up your prescriptions by name, by dosage, the quantity that you're taking, the pharmacy you prefer. All that's private information, okay? But if you're wanting to work with me and I have your permission, I could capture that information and run a report for you. I go to medicare.gov, and they have a pretty cool reporting system there. You type in all that information, zip code, name of the drug, doses, et cetera, and it comes up with a report, and it ranks it by cost. It lets you know the co-payments by prescription, the overall expectancy cost for the year, and it has a list of the companies that offer that prescription. So I take that report and I review it with you. Okay, there's no cost for that. Okay, so no enrollment fee, no consultation fee, no obligation. I do ask that if you're using my services that you remember me when it comes time to pick a plan. Okay, because that's how I get compensated, through the insurance companies, and for a long time now, for over 32 years. So that's why it's no consultation fee, because I get paid by the insurance companies. So there's a lot of fraudsters out there that should not be charging you any type of fee for Medicare consultation. Okay, so I hear that every now and then. Oh, I paid $100 for consultation. I'm like, no, they're not allowed to charge you a fee. Now, some companies do not pay a commission. Can you believe that? So I do the right thing every single time for my clients, whether I get paid or not. Yeah, I'm going to advise you, go over your options. And sometimes the companies do not pay a commission. They're trying to slow down their growth in a certain area, or especially in the prescriptions. That's been changing every year. And last year, I think there's only one company that pays the agents. But again, I'm not in it for that commission. Don't get me wrong, that's how I earn a living. But if there's a program out there that is to your benefit, and I'm not involved in the payment or my compensation, it's okay. So that's one way of me giving back to the community. So I'm at your service, okay? So protecting your health and preserving your wealth is what we say in my industry. We're going to protect your health by having the appropriate plan for preventive care and your doctor visits and your ongoing treatment, but also protecting your wealth so that way you're not overpaying for your health care. Okay, I'll give you an example of that. So in the prescriptions, Part D, as in David, there's a tool that companies use to control costs. It's called a formulary, which is a list of prescriptions. Okay, so every company has their list or their formulary. Okay, so under Part

substitute is on that list, and you can talk to your doctor about, you know, changing your prescriptions. What I do, I can run that report for you at no cost, especially in the fall, everyone, because in October, everything is announced. All your benefits, the formulary, the announcements are made in October for a January start date. Okay, so in October, it's super, super busy. I'm checking prescriptions, I'm checking doctors and your plan. But during that time frame, October 1st is when it comes out. If you need to make a change, it's October 15th through December 7th. Okay, it's called an annual notice of change. You get a letter in the mail or email announcing the changes for next year. Okay, so look out. And it's not too early to talk about. I talk about it all year, actually. Look out for that letter in October called the ANOC, Annual Notice of Change. So it's a good time to check on your prescriptions and make sure the plan's affordable, that your drug is covered. If not, maybe there's a plan out there that is. Okay. Also, some of the weight loss drugs like Zepbound and now Medicare is going to be, I'll provide more information, more details next week, but there are changes to Medicare where some of the weight loss prescriptions are going to be available through a pilot program. It's like a $50 copayment. Okay. So if it's related to diabetes, like Ozempic or Mounjaro, you can find it through your Part D program and your insurance company. But some of them are just for weight loss. And like, for example, Zepbound is one I can think of. So Medicare is starting a pilot program pretty soon. I believe it's in, don't quote me on this. I believe it's in July, where you pay a $50 copayment. So more information as I get more information on this, on the pilot program for Medicare. Okay. So we started talking about Part D prescriptions. It's super important. Maybe your prescriptions changed during the year. You weren't taking something last year and now, whoops, there's a new prescription in your life. So we can't make changes to Part D right now. It's just a standalone Part D, but we can look at it in the fall. Okay. So the topic came up as, you know, I want to protect your wealth, you know, what you're paying, your money, right? So that's one way is looking at your prescriptions. Another thing I want to point out is that the Medicare supplement plans, not Medicare Advantage, but Medicare supplement, have the premiums are going up, everyone, 15%, at least 15%. When one major company across the country, another major company in California. I don't like to mention company names. I try and avoid it as much as possible. I don't mention company names of course, client names for the client's protection. But also, this is an educational radio show. It's not a sales presentation. So I'm not steering anyone to any company or, you know, I don't talk about premiums and copayments for Medicare Advantage. So anyway, the Medicare supplement plans, they went up, a lot of them have gone up or about to go up about 15%. Last couple of years, like last year was 15%. The year before it was like 4 or 5%. So it's been going up, everyone. And a lot of times it's unaffordable. Okay. For a lot of clients, I'll give you an example. I have a client just moved. I think I talked about her last week. She moved from the Carmichael area to moving up to Chico, and they don't have too many Medicare Advantage plans up there in the Butte County. So she's 83 now, and she's going to have to do a Medicare supplement plan for the treatments that she's on going through. And that premium, everyone's skyrocketing for her, less than $20 currently to over $500 a month for her Medicare supplement plan. So it's just a caution, you know, that, hey, these premiums are going up for Medicare supplement. And before you move, let me know. Now I can let you know what to expect for your premiums in your new area. Okay, that's for any age. Before you move, contact me. I'll let you know the plans in that zip code, whether it's Medicare or non-Medicare, and that way you can have an expectation to rework your budget on how much you have to spend for your premium for your health insurance. 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Okay, by shopping, we can look at your prescription plan. We could look at your Medicare supplement plan. 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I say maybe because you have to qualify for a special enrollment period, but it's a conversation that we have to have. Okay. So don't give up right now. If you're paying a lot premium, especially for your Medicare supplement, give me a call and we can look at your options even now in June and July. 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So we're going to take our first break, everyone. 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All right. Right back. Hello, this is Joe H. Flores, JD MBA.

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0: Okay, welcome back, everyone. 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I guess the topic so far is how to save money. Okay, those dollars, right? So we look at your, you know, I'll look at your prescription list, see if I could improve your situation with the co-payments, or maybe the drug is not covered, and maybe you're spending over $2,100 per year, going up to $2,400. And you're max out of pocket for Part D. So it's a maybe. I got to do the research. I got to get to know you, right? So all that's confidential information. I have tools I could research for you. Then we're talking about Medicare supplement plans. You know, the Medicare supplement plans, you have more flexibility on doctor selection. If you're an existing patient, you're good. Sometimes they're not taking new patients, right? So again, I can go over the pros and cons of Medicare supplement. Those premiums keep on going every year due to age. But also overall inflation, everyone this year is about 15% increase on the premium, on the monthly premium. Then you got to watch out for your IRMA. Okay, there's another way to save money here. The IRMA is an income-related monthly adjustment amount. So if you're higher income, Social Security charges you more for Part B and D of Medicare. B as in boy and D as in David. So if you're married over $218,000 in your modified adjusted gross income, or if you're single, it's $109,000 in your modified adjusted gross income. They're currently looking at 2024 tax returns. So if you're higher income, they're going to charge you more. And there's a scale. And a lot of people don't know about that. You know, they think it's going to be the average standard premium, which is $202.90 for Medicare Part B. And then they're surprised when you get a notice from Social Security that they're charging you more for Part B as in boy and D as in David because of higher income. If you need that chart, I'd be glad to email it to you. Again, there's no obligation, no commitment. Like, you know, you don't have to sign up for a timeshare presentation, nothing like that. Okay. I'll send you the email. It's that easy. There's a chart. It's called IRMA, Income Related Monthly Adjustment Amount. That way you get a heads up. Now, if you're not making that income anymore, a way to save money is you can appeal with Social Security. There's a whole process. I can send you the link so you don't have to look for it. If you're not making the same income you were back in 2024, it's between you and Social Security to work out that detail. Hopefully, they waive the IRMA and you're paying the $202.90. Now, that IRMA is not forever. They look at it every December. They determine your premium for the next year. So in December, check out your notices to make sure they're taking out the appropriate dollar amount for your Part B and D. Okay, so it's another way to save money. Okay, so another thing is looking at the premiums for Medicare Advantage. We don't know until October 1st. That's where all the benefits come out for next year. Sometimes premiums are level, sometimes they go up. Right? So sometimes very few instances where they go down. It has happened. But we're going to look at your monthly premium, but that's only one factor to look at Medicare Advantage. Okay. So beyond, some people, some agents just sell premium. Okay. Because they're out there, the zero premium plans. How does that work? You know, how does zero premium plans work? Which I'll talk about in 1 second here. But the plan is beyond the monthly premium. You have to look at the whole, as I used to say, the whole enchilada, okay? The whole thing. You have to look at primary care co-payments, hospitalization co-payments. Then the big one is out-of-pocket maximum. What are you know, what's the most you'll spend on co-payments for covered services, okay? What is the maximum out-of-pocket? Some are very low. Some are like $2,000, $2,500 per year. Others are higher, you know, $4,000, $5,000, $6,700. So you have to look at the premium versus your best estimate of how often you're going to be visiting the doctor. I know we don't know for sure, but then you're looking at the maximum out-of-pocket cost. They call that the MOOP for short, as industry term, MOOP, maximum out-of-pocket. So beyond the premium, you have to look at the whole package, okay? Then you're looking at prescriptions. You're looking at all the extra benefits available. For example, vision, dental, transportation, over-the-counter supplies. So sometimes, you know, it's better to pay a little bit more per month to lower your out-of-pocket risk, okay? It all depends. It all depends on your current health status, but also, well, let me take that back. You qualify regardless of it's Medicare Advantage, regardless of health condition or health pre-existing conditions. But when I say health status, what's important to you in choosing a Medicare Advantage plan or Medicare supplement plan? So if you share that with me, I kind of help guide you on the appropriate plan to select. Okay, so that's a big way of saving money with Medicare, okay, is being on the right plan. You know, whether it's your hospitalization or treatments that you're on, or prescriptions. Here's another example. Those that are going through, you know, God forbid, through like cancer treatments, like chemotherapy, okay, or you have a lot of medical equipment like oxygen or dialysis. If you can get in, because a lot of times it's difficult to get into a Medicare supplement plan. You know, there's certain rules for eligibility, but a Medicare supplement plan, once you're on plan G for Medicare supplement, you pay your deductible, the $283 Medicare annual deductible for Part B. After that deductible, there's no more copayment for the rest of the year or coinsurance. So you can have all these treatments, these really expensive treatments, for zero copayment after you pay your $283 deductible, but you got to maintain that monthly premium. Okay, so sometimes it's for our clients, sometimes it's not. Again, it depends on your health history, what you're looking for, and your budget. Okay, now this week, my mom passed away, but she had June 9th was her birthday. And last week, I was talking about how I switched my mom from Medicare Advantage. She had a cancer diagnosis. She was on Medicare supplement for about 5 years. And then we went back to Medicare Advantage. So I could do that for you. I can let you know the rules and timeframes. And there's exceptions to the general rule of having underwriting for Medicare supplement. There are exceptions, and I could hopefully find one for you, where if you have Medicare Advantage and you want to switch over to Medicare supplement, you know, I could look at different rules to see if that's possible for you. Okay, that's part of my job, is using my experience and knowledge of the rules of Medicare and how to switch plans. I'll be glad to help you. Okay, that's almost not impossible, but very, very difficult to find online. The rules and how to apply them. You can probably find the rules, but how to apply them is difficult. And also the local knowledge of doctor groups that are taking Medicare Advantage and those that are only taking Medicare supplement. Okay, so that comes with just experience of helping clients year after year and then sharing those experiences with you on the radio and also the agents I train every week on Medicare topics. Okay, so I have a celebrity birthday, everyone. Shares my birthday with my mom. Okay, June 9th. Let's see here. Back to the Future star. Oh, you guys, that's easy. Michael J. Fox. Okay, so Michael J. Fox, born June 9th, 1961. Welcome to the Medicare Club, even though I'm not officially a member yet, but I know a lot of people in that Medicare Club. Don't rush me, okay? It's a turn 65 on June 9th. And of course, everyone knows him from Back to the Future, okay? He's Canadian, so born in Canada, but he's been U.S. Since 2000, okay? So I guess during family ties, he was still living in Canada. That's what it says here. So anyway, as far as being eligible for Medicare, you don't have to be a U.S. citizen, but you do have to be here legal resident more than 5 years. So Michael J. Fox is a candidate for Medicare because he worked over 10 years. But I think he's looking for an agent. So, hey, Mike, call me. He probably has. I talked about, you know, I bring up these celebrities. He probably have like Screen Actors Guild or some group, you know. So one day I'll land a celebrity. So anyway, yeah, Back to the Future, of course. And I remember him from Stuart Little because my kids were little when Stuart Little came out. He was a voice for Stuart Little. and a bunch of movies. I don't know how many Back to the Futures were. I know there were three. One was good, two was good, and I kind of gave up on three. You know, so I don't, I'll give it another shot. But I like the music of the Huey Lewis, which we'll play later. I was telling my friend here, Eric, that during high school I was playing saxophone, and his movies were coming out in the 80s with Huey Lewis in the News, and I really liked the saxophone. I still do. In fact, Huey Lewis has a live album, which I downloaded not too long ago, just like a month ago. So he was Alex P. Keaton on Family Ties. That show ran from 1982 to 1989, and I had a crush on Mallory, his sister. Okay, and guess what? Mom, you know, I have three kids, and I'll share his personal information. I have a child that didn't make it. Okay, she passed away a year before her due date, and we were going to name her Mallory. Not because of the show, because we just like the name. So rest in peace, Mallory. I'll meet you one day. But it made my marriage stronger with my wife, Dina. And it was after my first son. And we had more kids after that. But we did have that loss. So if you're going through that, you know, prayers to you. It was a tough time, but we got through it. And Mallory back in 2003. But yeah, so Mallory from Family Ties. So it was a teenage crush. I liked her. And every now and then you see her on Fox News. She's like commentary sometimes, or, you know, I forgot the topic that she was on the news, but I'm all, hey, that's Mallory. She looks different from her teenage years. So anyway, actually her brother is Justine Bateman, or Justin Bateman from, Ozark. But anyway, okay, take a break. Break number two, everyone. JoeKnowsMedicare.com. Right back.

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2: With SRN News, I'm Michael Harrington in Washington. Wisconsin Senator Ron Wyden Johnson, the Republican, says he has conducted an investigation that demonstrates there was a massive FDA and CDC cover-up regarding the safety of COVID vaccines on children.
3: So the reason they need sophisticated algorithms is because, in general, you're looking for small signals and a bunch of data. On average, since VAERS began, they report about 280 deaths per algorithm. Just, is there something else going on here? Well, with the advent of the COVID injections, we went from an average of 280 deaths per year reported, 21,000 deaths were reported on VAERS associated with the COVID injection. Now, I didn't need a sophisticated algorithm to say that's the safety signal screaming at you.
2: And President Trump says an Iranian peace deal could be signed as early as today. This is SRN News.
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6: Now, back to Joe Knows Medicare. Here's Joe Flores.
8: Okay, welcome back, everyone. Yeah, before the break, it's Jason Bateman, is the brother of Mallory. So anyway, back to Michael J. Fox. So it's just reading here on Wikipedia here. He couldn't use Michael Fox as his stage name because I guess in a Screen Actors Guild, if it's already being used, you have to change it. So you can't have two actors with the same name. So his middle name is Anthony, right? But he's Canadian. So the Michael A didn't work. you know, the Canadian A. So Michael A. Fox, so he picked up the J from, I guess, an actor that he his favorite character, Michael J. Pollard. Anyway, fun fact there. So that's where the J isn't his real initial. It's Andrew, Michael Andrew Fox, but professionally known as Michael J. Fox. So a little fun fact there for you. So happy birthday, Michael J. Fox. But let's talk about Parkinson's a little bit. So I know he was Family Ties, and he was Back to the Future. And what was that movie, America's President, The American President? That was a pretty good movie. He was in that too with Michael Douglas, and where he was like a political consultant. So yeah, and Stuart Little. So yeah, I caught his work all throughout growing up in the 80s. But it was announced that he has been an advocate to fighting Parkinson's. So he's done a lot of charitable work. And I want to acknowledge that he is Parkinson's in his pre-existing conditions. But if we're come down to Medicare, that's an example. If you had a choice between Medicare Advantage and Medicare Supplement, not 100% sure. Again, we have to talk about finance and where he lives and where he wants to go to his doctors. But I'd probably lean towards Medicare Supplement plan, okay? Because I know he's going to be, any Parkinson patient is going to be visiting a doctor frequently, specialists. Maybe there is a Medicare specialist out of the area, okay? So Medicare Supplement provides more flexibility, right? Doctors in the area, out of the area. The premium starts off at about $200 at age 65, and it keeps on going up based on age and overall medical inflation. Like, for example, remember my client, $500 a month, right? So maybe a Medicare supplement would be a better fit for him, especially if he's traveling, he's in different locations, and it goes, the rate changes area by area, okay, zip code by zip code. So I'm not sure where Michael J. Fox resides, but I would look at his zip code, his concerns, you know, where he wants to visit his doctors, and then we would look at the prescriptions, okay? So I'm sure Parkinson's are expensive prescriptions, so I would look up his list of prescriptions and find the right Part D program. Okay, so part of the explanation is how Medicare works. You have your A and B. I assume his higher income, right? So I would go over the costs due to IRMA, the income related monthly adjustment amount, to get his Part B quoted, and then go into Medicare supplement and find out his prescriptions. So that's how I'd handle his situation. Of course, he can do Medicare Advantage, but in his case, I'd probably lean towards Medicare supplement plan. Okay. Then ongoing relationship. I let him know, hey, I check in with them every year. Here's how I check in with my clients. They get a thank you card when they first meet with me. Then on their birthday, right? And I do 4th of July, or actually Valentine's Day first. And right now I'm prepping 4th of July. That's why I said it first, because right now I'm in the middle of doing my mailing for 4th of July, and then Thanksgiving. And then a letter goes out also in October saying, hey, look out for these changes. If I know what's going on, I kind of mentioned, I'm like, hey, I really need to talk to you because your plan is leaving, or, you know, some major change. And that's how I hold on to my members. All right. So it works. You know, it's communication throughout the year. And a lot of times I'm getting the spouse that didn't turn 65 yet. You know, they were under 65, didn't have Medicare, and now it's their turn. And it's easier because their spouse went through the process. So those are usually easy because they've already heard my bad jokes. So anyway, recycled jokes. But anyway, so that's kind of the process, you know, the kind of the analytical work, area, your concerns, you know, if you're willing to share pre-existing conditions, not mandatory, prescriptions, budget, and we come up with a plan. Now, suppose you do join a Medicare Advantage plan, okay, the HMO, Health Maintenance Organization. Medicare has a 12-month trial period. You could try out Medicare Advantage for 12 months. If you're not happy with Medicare Advantage, you could switch over to a Medicare supplement plan, guaranteed issue, no medical questions. So if you're brand new to Medicare A and B, or if you've left an employer plan and new to Part B, okay, that counts. Or if you had a Medicare supplement and you went over to Medicare Advantage for the first time, you can go back. Okay, so the premium might be different because you might be older, you might be in the new age band, but you are allowed to go back within the 12-month period if you're new to Medicare Advantage. It's called the Medicare trial period. A lot of agents don't talk about that. They forget to mention it to their clients. So I always talk about how to save money, but also your ability to change plans in the future. Okay, so now suppose you do have a Medicare supplement plan currently, and that premium has been going up, right? It becomes unaffordable. Well, you can wait to the fall, you know, October 15th through December 7th to look at Medicare Advantage plans. That starts in January, right? But some people are really, really pressured and they want out now. Okay, so in that case, I'll look for an exception to the rule, which there are some, but I have to kind of ask you some questions. You might be able to get out of your Medicare supplement plan and pick a Medicare Advantage plan now or this month. Okay, but I have to give you a prerequisite there that it's a maybe. Okay, I have to look at your current situation and find out if you can do that. Okay, so give me a call. Doesn't hurt to ask questions, right? You can find me at 916-396-4111, or that's my cell phone text. But easier way to remember if you're driving or don't have a pen and paper, Jono's Medicare, jonosmedicare.com. Okay, so the show's been going really well, everyone. You know, I'm on at 6 a.m. on Sunday mornings, and you're probably tuning into the 1 p.m. show on Sunday. But I've been on the air now for over 4 years. It's going great, and I love it. Builds a lot of credibility to my agency, and people like are pleased to talk to me and meet me in person. And talk about meeting me in person, there is a pancake breakfast. All right, so come on down, everyone, for a pancake breakfast and more than pancakes. It's pancakes and eggs on June 14th. Or actually, you know what? By the time this airs, you got to catch the morning episode because the hours are from 8 a.m. to 12 noon. You're going to miss it. If you hear this on 1 o'clock, I'm sorry. There'll be another one. But anyway, if you catch the 6 a.m. show, there is a pancake breakfast. I announced it last week. It'll be on my website too. Rose will host pancake breakfast and eggs and sausage and coffee. 107 Sutter Avenue at the Lions Club. On June 14th, 8 to 12 noon. So bummer if you're catching 1 o'clock, 2 o'clock show, you missed it. Sorry. But if you catch it at 6 a.m., I'll see you at the pancake breakfast. Another thing going on this week, everyone, besides Michael J. Fox's birthday, okay, the World Cup is here, everyone. And I did a presentation at the Roseville Chamber of Commerce just yesterday. I gave out this World Cup soccer ball, and I made it like a competition. I'm all, who knows? There's like 100 people there. When the World Cup starts, right? Only two people in the whole audience knew. Two out of 100. And they're all, it started, right? So USA played Paraguay. We're pre-recording, so I don't know the score. But that's on the 9th, right? Or excuse me, on Friday when was the date on that? What's it, the 12th? Yep. The 12th. They played June 12th in the evening. So hopefully we won because this airs on Sunday. But the next one, don't miss it, okay? It's next Friday, okay? So I'm making the timeline here. June 19th, okay? It's on a Friday, and I believe it's at 12 noon. They're playing Australia, okay? So go USA. And let me tell you, my parents are originally from Ecuador. And in Ecuador, and this is like across the world, okay? People go nuts over the World Cup. I'm talking, there's no crime because all the criminals are watching the game. I'm serious. No traffic, no crime, no work. Everyone's watching their country play. And Ecuador made it. Sometimes they make it, sometimes they don't. So they're playing in the World Cup. So USA, of course, number one. And then number two for me is Ecuador. And let's see how far they get because usually in the first round, they're gone. So anyway, go USA. We're going to take another break, everyone. So try and catch the World Cup. It's good stuff. And I'll tell you about the last World Cup, some highlights. All right, talk to you soon. This is Jono's Medicare, right back.
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10: 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Here's Joe Flores.
8: All right. So, yeah, before we took a break, we were talking about the World Cup. If you're going to catch the World Cup, it is soccer, by the way, for those that or football throughout the world. No, I'm just kidding. If you don't catch the games, I'll give you a highlight next week, okay? So by then, we'll already be a week into the World Cup. But yeah, I hope USA won. And getting ready for Friday against Australia. So yeah, last time, the World Cup is every 4 years. And Argentina played France in the final. If I remember correctly, it was tied at the end of the game and they went to penalty kicks. And Argentina won. Big player is Messi. So probably his last World Cup, Argentina. But yeah, you get some favorites in there. Okay, so all the soccer World Cup fans out there, who has won the most World Cups in history, World Cup history? I wish I can take callers. Who's won the most World Cups? And the answer is Brazil. Brazil. They're up to 5. Italy has 4. And I forgot what other country has 4. Is it France? No, France has 2. Anyway, I know Brazil has 5. Oh, Argentina. Yeah, 4. I remember in 1994, I was in L.A. I was just out of college. I was working a summer job in the dorms at Long Beach State. Before I moved up, actually, like a month later after the World Cup, I moved up to Roseville, and that's been 32 years later. Well, in L.A., you know, I was driving international students to the Long Beach State dorms, and they're there for a EF program, Educational Foundation program. They're there for a couple weeks or maybe a month, and then go back to the airport. So I was like shuttling students to the airport. And there was one time we were in a hotel, and it was the Brazilians with their samba drums because it was World Cup. It was cool. And like they take their drums everywhere as they're playing samba. And also in 94 is a sad story. I remember it was on my birthday, June 22nd, it was on my birthday, and it was USA versus Colombia, right? And I couldn't get a ticket, but I wanted to go check out the experience. And I was walking around, I think it might have been the Rose Bowl, or no, it was LA Coliseum in LA. And I was walking around just to get the, you know, I got a t-shirt and stuff like that. But that game, it was a really, really bad story because USA won that game. They played Colombia, but there is a Colombian soccer player that scored accidentally against his own team, all right, on that game. But unfortunately, he was killed when he went back to Colombia. They got him. It was, oh, man. It's like, come on, guys. It's a game, you know? So, yeah, he was executed in Colombia. So, I know, tough story on the Jono's Medicare radio show. But, yeah, just a World Cup memory I have. You know, that poor Colombian player, it just accidentally was kicking it, soft kick to the goalie, and it rolled in. But anyway, I'll be catching the World Cup series starting. It starts on Thursday in Mexico, then Friday in LA. There's some games in San Jose, and I believe the final is in New Jersey, if I remember correctly. So I'll be watching that throughout July. It's fun. So I'll give you an update next week. Okay. All right. So back to Medicare. All right. So with Medicare, these are some cases I'm working on, current cases, and this is from like today and yesterday, nothing ancient history here. All right, so this couple, let's see here, they're out in Forest Hill. I'm getting people from Forest Hill lately. So turning 65 in October, the husband's turning 65 in January. Okay, so they're looking at enrolling on a Medicare Advantage plan. But the one of them is super nervous about this whole process, right? So I went over the plans or options. They were having trouble downloading some PDFs. I sent them via email. And I'm like, hey, is it better for us to meet in person? And they're all, oh, yes. So they're driving down from Forest Hill. They're coming down to Roseville in my office. So I'm meeting them on next week. And it's a straightforward case. Turning 65 in Placer County. And no medication, right? We have their doctor. So it's a good candidate for a Medicare Advantage plan. Okay. There's not a Social Security check coming in. So they do have to apply with Medicare, or excuse me, Social Security. So let me go over that. So if you are receiving a Social Security check and you're turning 65, you receive your Medicare card in the mail automatically, your A and B of Medicare on a cardboard card. Be careful not to throw it out because everyone in the country knows you're turning 65, right? So you don't want to confuse it with junk mail, right? So you get your Medicare card, you hold on to it because you need A and B. And hopefully at that time you get a letter stating how much your Part B is going to cost. Standard rate is $202.90, $202.90. So for them, since they're not receiving a Social Security check, they have to go online. They have to go to socialsecurity.gov and apply for Medicare A and B. So the wife is turning 65 in October. So you could do 3 months ahead of time. All right. So 3 months before October is July. So July, August, September, that's your initial coverage election period to enroll for Medicare to start October 1st. So this birthday is October, you know, middle of the month. So because it's not the first, their Medicare does start, or her Medicare starts October 1st. If she was born on October 1, it would start in September. Okay, so so they know their effective date, October 1st. They apply in July for their Medicare A and B. It takes about 2-3 weeks to get that Medicare card in the mail. Once you get the Medicare card, then I can enroll them onto a Medicare Advantage plan for an October 1st effective date. So we have their doctor, no medications, doesn't go to the doctor too often. So the wife is a great candidate for Medicare Advantage, Part C, probably a HMO, Health Maintenance Organization. Okay, now the husband, he's not turning 65 until January. All right, so he has to go through the same process, but starting in October. So October, November, December, that's his initial enrollment period for Part B of Medicare. Same thing. Up in Forest Hill, Placer County, no Social Security, no RX, and they're looking forward to leaving their current plan. And I don't know how much they're paying for their current plan. I'll find out soon. Oh, it's a union plan. He's paying for it, and he's just paying too much. Okay, so I'm going to meet with him in person, and at that time, I'll also talk about dental plans. They were looking at for a new dental plan. Sometimes the Medicare Advantage plans include dental. Sometimes they don't. And another thing that happens is that maybe the dental benefits offered doesn't have too many dentists included. So we have to see. We have to look at the dentist you want to go to, what's being offered in their area. Okay. All right. So I had another client here. He enrolled with me the month prior. And I was able to enroll. He was actually turning 65, okay, in April. But he has a chronic condition. So there are chronic special needs plans out there. So there's Medicare Advantage plans, but then there's Medicare Advantage plans for chronic conditions. So like a diabetic or people with heart conditions. So I enrolled him on the chronic plan. The problem is that my client hasn't been a doctor in a long time, and he did have an AFib, which I think he really doesn't have a heart condition anymore. So I did try to do the chronic condition with the heart condition, or chronic plan with a heart condition. And they had trouble proving that heart condition. So I was able to switch him, no problem, to a regular Medicare Advantage plan, same premium that he was going through, same doctor. So it's not the chronic plan. It's just a regular Medicare Advantage plan. So sometimes we have to make corrections, but that's what I'm here for. You know, there's never a consultation fee. We want to make sure you're on the right plan based on what you share with me. And sometimes we have to make adjustments, which is fine. Sometimes people move. Okay. And I had a case here. People are waiting to find the right time after their sale of their home, but I'm able to quote different areas of the country. This couple is moving to Florida. Okay. So their house sold, or it's in escrow, and they're not sure of their move date, but I could do future dates. I could do July, August, September, depending on when they are moving. Okay. Another case here, I call this deal or no deal. This was a no deal, and it feels good to help people. Okay. So I got a call, and it was a referral, and turning 65 in July. Okay. but is still working. Okay, but she already has her Part B activated, right? So she went, I guess she got it. Oh, no, it has Social Security. Okay, that's what happened. Okay, so she turned 65 in July. She has a Social Security check, and they gave her Medicare A and B, but she has coverage through her work. And I told her, I'm like, hey, you could put that Part B of Medicare on hold. And she was really concerned about penalties and delays. Well, the deal is that if you're working, which she is, there's over 20 employees, which there are, and she has health insurance, which she does, she can put her Part B on hold, right? No penalty, no delay. And I just saved her $202.90 per month because we had a conversation. There's no deal in it for me. There's no transaction, nothing. I just gave out this information. She contacted Social Security. She left a nice voicemail just yesterday saying, hey, I contact Social Security. I just have Part A. I'm keeping my work plan. Things are good, but it feels good to save someone $202.90 a month because sometimes people don't know and they're paying that $202.90 for a long time. I've had cases where people are paying that Part B for 10 years because, quote, no one ever told me. Okay, now you heard it on the Jono's Medicare Radio Show, okay? You were told. There's a chance to put your Part B on hold with no penalty and no delay. Okay, there's a chance we have to talk. That's why I'm on the radio. That's why you have my toll-free number, okay? Have a cup of Joe with Joe, everyone. Have a cup of coffee, whether we do or deal or no deal. Maybe it's for you or maybe it's for a family member. You know, a neighbor, cousin, aunt, grandparents, parents. I don't know. It doesn't matter. I'll guide them. Guide you on Medicare options in and out of the area. My pleasure. Sometimes it's deal, sometimes it's no deal. In a time it takes to have a cup of coffee with me, I can let you know about the ABCs of Medicare, the 1-2-3s of Social Security. That's another conversation. Okay. And talk about retirement planning and a whole bunch of stuff. Oh, I just had a birthday party at IHOP in Roseville. It was well attended. Well, it wasn't like packed house, but there was people from the radio. I appreciated their attendance. And I'm helping 4 people enroll with their Medicare. It was a good meeting. So I'm grateful to be on the radio to promote those meetings. And there'll be more in July. And I'll start promoting that for the birthday parties. So anyway, it's been a pleasure to be with you today on the radio. And Michael J. Fox, happy birthday. That Medicare birthday party is July 12th, everyone, at IHOP. Go to my website to register, joeknowsmedicare.com. joeknowsmedicare.com, IHOP on a Sunday at 3. It's been a pleasure. Have a great week. God bless and go USA.

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1: This is Ed Morrissey of HotAir.com for Town Hall. The Iranian regime has waged war against the United States for nearly 47 years. The president clearly thought that we had sufficiently weakened the regime and he'd be able to strike a deal. Indeed, he spent 60 days trying, but the shootdown of our Apache helicopter may have changed things. The Iranian regime has given Trump plenty of reasons to walk away from the negotiating table, starting from the very first hours of the so-called ceasefire in the Persian Gulf. The Houthi violated the agreement from the very start, imposing an extortionate fee system for sailing through the international waters of the Strait of Hormuz and firing on commercial vessels that refused to comply. Trump has invested a lot of his credibility and trust in the IRGC's negotiations. Now, however, Trump sounds as though he suddenly woke up to the sunk cost fallacy, saying they've taken too long and now they will have to pay the price. I've said it before, I'll say it again. This war has to be fought to the finish. I'm Ed Morrissey.
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3: Breaking news this hour from townhall.com. I'm Michael Harrington. Another chance for peace in Iran. Pakistan, which has been negotiating between the U.S. and Iran, says that an agreement to end the war is closer than ever, and President Trump says it could be signed as early as today. Allegations of voter fraud in Los Angeles are shaping up as a major concern for conservatives nationwide. Here's correspondent Ken Lorman.
4: Videos from Skid Row show several homeless individuals claiming they were paid small amounts to vote for Mayor Karen Bass and Councilwoman Nithya Raman. The footage, now referred to the Justice Department, also follows reports of questionable voter registrations tied to shelters. Conservative critics say the claims point to potential abuse of the system that demand a full federal investigation to ensure election integrity and accountability. Ken Lorman reporting.
3: One high-level official has been kidnapped in Haiti.
5: Haiti's cabinet director of the defense ministry has been kidnapped by armed men. Local media reports that James Boyard was abducted Thursday in an area of Port-au-Prince that's considered relatively safe. About 70% of the capital is controlled by a powerful gang coalition the U.S. has designated as a foreign terrorist organization. Boyard, a highly respected security expert, was given the job of rebuilding Haiti's armed forces and also serves as inspector general of Haiti's police. It's not clear whether ransom has been requested. I'm Donna Warder.
3: Legislation in two of the nation's most populous states could force 3D printers to come equipped with technology blocking them from making guns. A first-of-its-kind law limiting three-dimensional firearm printing recently passed in New York. A similar measure pending in California. Both would direct panels of experts to come up with technological standards to limit the printers. More on these stories at townhall.com.
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14: Good morning and good afternoon, folks. Welcome to the Precious Metal Show. I am your host, Michael Hayes. 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I want you to consider me your friend, and as your friend, you could call me Precious Mike. This show is going to be tantalizing. We're going to be talking about a lot of hot topics that affect your financial well-being, your retirement, your future, protecting what you have, and it could be cash that you have stored in your bank, it could be your IRA, your 401k, your retirement. And the show is centered around gold and silver, precious metals, things that you may be interested in, you had an inkling of possibly owning, and you just don't know how to go about acquiring gold, acquiring silver, acquiring things that are actually headline news these days, only because the value of these metals have gone through the roof. But before we break down how you acquire and amass and take possession, physical possession of precious metals, we have to know where gold came from and where it could potentially go. Meaning you have to look into the past, look in history, and that sometimes is an indicator of where the future will be, where we will land in the future. I think Winston Churchill once said, you have to look into history to see into the future. Now, jot this number down, 888-351-8999. Again, 888-351-8999. 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The list goes on and on and on. During the show, if you feel stimulated, tantalized, encouraged, and you want to take action, you can go to ownsomegold.com. Again, the show is about owning physical gold, meaning you have it in your possession, whether it's at your home, in a safe at your house, you dig a hole in the backyard and you bury it and you don't tell anyone, or potentially saved and stored in the safety of a vault. 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The number again is 888-351-8999. There are trained experts standing by to talk to you. The conversation is free. The telephone call is free. The information they give you is free. And by golly, if you decide to own some gold, they're going to walk you through the process. Now, let's talk about gold. What is it? Where did it come from? And where is it going? Most people don't know that gold and silver and rare earth minerals are not man-made. You can't just make gold. You can't make 24-karat gold. You can't make silver. Those are natural elements that was created by the universe billions of years ago in a process called a supernova. I know this is getting kind of nerdy, but you have to understand how gold was created to understand how rare it is and why it's a store of value. And I'm going to hit on that a lot during the show. And it's important for you to understand the store of value compared to, you get it, you guessed it, the paper that you have in your wallet. So, billions of years ago, a star explodes. That process is called a supernova. And across the universe, minerals, rare earth minerals, were scattered. Now, on our planet, gold and silver are rare earth minerals that was created by a star that exploded. So that event is like, what, 1 in 100 trillion? And throughout the earth, there are deposits of gold and silver. Now, you have to tell yourself this, and you have to remind yourself of this. It's a rare element, meaning willy-nilly, like the Federal Reserve and governments around the world, you can't create more gold. It's rare. So it's a store of value, meaning over time, the value of gold will always be there. It'll always be inherent to the actual element. Unlike currency and paper that is arbitrarily printed by central governments throughout the world. Now,

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1: There's a wonderful promise in the Bible, and here it is. Whoever believes in Jesus, trusts in Jesus, loves Jesus, will receive God's greatest gift, the greatest gift he can give a human being, which is eternal life.
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2: Your retirement, why not acquire some gold? Now, some of you might be told or might think that owning gold is difficult. 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Well, that's not how it works. You can pick up the phone right now and call 888-351-8999. My good friends at Reagan Gold are standing by. You tell them that Precious Mike, that's right, Precious Mike, is encouraging you to call them and start the conversation about acquiring physical gold. Folks, I don't want to scare you. I don't want to be the boogeyman. I don't want to be that guy. There's enough cast of characters out there that are just doom and gloom, that there's gray skies and the world's coming to an end. But if you look at the numbers, and numbers don't lie, a wise man once told me 1 + 1 = 2. 1 + 1 does not equal 6. Doesn't matter the color of your skin. Doesn't matter the your ideology, what God you believe in, what nationality you are, what country you're from. 1 + 1 = 2. And if you look at the amount of debt that our country is currently holding and creating by the day, if you go to something as simple as usdebtclock.org, it's a running ticker on how much debt our beloved country has amassed since the creation of the Federal Reserve. And if this doesn't surprise you, if this doesn't knock you out of your chair, if this doesn't infuriate you, we're sitting on close to $40 trillion in debt. Again, I'm gonna say this again, $40 trillion in debt. So Jose, if you're listening to me, okay, Mary, if you're in the kitchen right now and you're listening to this show, Ted, if you're driving on the freeway and you happen to be tuning in, let me ask you a question. How do you personally feel when you have $5,000 in credit card debt, $50,000 in credit card debt? Imagine having $100,000 in credit card debt where you're paying interest every single day. While you're asleep, you're paying interest. While you're awake, you're paying interest. And by golly, if you don't pay down that principal, what happens? The balance keeps growing and growing and growing and growing. And that's what's happening to the USA, to the US government, to our situation, our country. The national debt has swelled to $40 trillion. So you don't have to have a PhD to come to this conclusion. It can't end good when you have $40 trillion of debt. The birth rate is declining. There's less human beings paying taxes to pay off the debt. So what would happen if things go bad and the U.S. government tanks and the U.S. dollar goes to zero? Because all paper money over history, and you can search this yourself, there has not been one currency, paper currency that has survived time. They've all gone to zero. And if it goes to zero, what happens to your money? 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Gold. 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
0: Welcome back, folks, to the Precious Metal Show. I am your host, Michael Hayes. My good friends sometimes call me Precious Mike, and hopefully during the course of this show and many shows to come, you will consider me your friend, your ally in all things precious metals, that being gold and silver. And you'll call me Precious Mike and know me as Precious Mike. So this segment is going to be very tantalizing. It's going to be eye-opening. Hopefully you're going to have an aha moment. I was talking to my sound engineer, Tony, and before the show, and I was telling him, hey, do you know the difference between currency and money? And he kind of looked at me bewildered, almost like dumbfounded. Like, what do you mean, Precious Mike? Is this a trick question? Money, currency? Isn't it the same thing? Absolutely not. And the banks, the big banks, you know, your good friends at Chase and Wells Fargo and JP Morgan, they might want you to not know this information, because knowing this information, having knowledge, is what's going to take you to the promised land. It's going to take you through the pearly gates of understanding what's happening and how the economy works. So without further ado, let's break down the difference between currency and money and what they are, what they represent, and how you need to start thinking and potentially incorporating gold and silver, these precious metals, these rare metals that cannot be created. They're rare, so they are a store of value, versus currency. See, this $20 bill that I have in front of me, and a lot of you have a 20, might have a $100 bill. It's not money. It's actually currency. And a British pound, a Russian ruble, a Turkish lira, a Chinese yen. I don't even know what their money is called, to be honest with you. And it's not money, it's currency. Every country has its own currency. And the currency is backed by nothing, as in nada, as in zip, zilch, as in the air in the room where the printers are located, where the central bankers decide to hit enter and print currency. So currency is national currency. It's a tool used by governments and the financial sector, meaning banks. And all it is a mechanism to take your time and your freedom in exchange for tender, for paper. Money, on the other hand, is a store of value, and it maintains its purchasing power over a long period of time. It's divisible, it's permanent, And it's a unit of account and cannot, and this is the critical part, cannot be increased. So think of it this way. As I said in the first segment, gold was created by a supernova, an exploding star. Some of you might say God himself. God himself created gold and created silver. And it's not going to get created again, meaning it's scarce. It's rare. It cannot be duplicated and triplicated. It can't be printed like the printing presses that the federal government and the Federal Reserve, the Fed, out of thin air, prints currency, the paper money that we have in our wallets and our purses. So, think about this. Since the inception of the Federal Reserve and the paper currency that we have, the value of the U.S. dollar has dropped by 96%. 96 frickin' percent. So what does that mean to you? That means to you that the time you exchange at your work, at your employer, for the quote-unquote money they give you is worth less today than it was 5 years ago, than it was 10 years ago, than it was 30 years ago. And we can keep going back and back and back to all the way in time to when the first U.S. bill was printed. Eggs are more expensive. Cars are more expensive. Housing is more expensive. Gasoline is more expensive. And it keeps going up and up and up and up. Everything is becoming more expensive because the Federal Reserve keeps printing more currency. It's not actual money. So if you're sitting at home and that makes you feel uneasy, knowing that the national debt is 40 frickin' trillion dollars, how are we going to get out of this mess? I don't know. A lot of experts don't think it's going to end up very well. It's not going to end up well for the U.S. government. It's not going to end well for the Australian government, for the Japanese government. I mean, the Japanese government has so much debt, they're upside down. They may never get out of their situation. But if the U.S. dollar collapses, so will everything around you, including your retirement. So what do you do to hedge, meaning to safeguard what you have? And a lot of people are pointing to, you guessed it, precious metals, specifically gold and silver. I mean, look what has happened over the course of the last 20 years. I mean, it's as simple as a search online. Gold has increased in value by 600% over the last 20 years. Imagine if you had purchased gold coins 20 years ago. Imagine if you had actually purchased gold that you had in your possession 20 years ago. So how do you accomplish that? Very simple. My good friends who are sponsoring this show, Reagan Gold Group, they are the experts in all things gold and silver. And they will make the process simple. And I'm going to explain the process. So that way, when you call, you're educated, you're informed, you know what the process is, and you can go ahead and start immediately, start accumulating physical gold. Guys, when I talk about physical gold, I'm not talking about the necklace around your neck. I'm not talking about the bracelet you buy your girlfriend or your wife, right? You're a naughty boy, so you go buy a bracelet. No, no, no, no. I'm talking about gold bars. I'm talking about gold coins, the ones that you can touch, you can feel, you can speak to. Every single day, it's yours. It's in your possession. It's out of the banking system. It's out of the market. It's out of the 401ks that are not necessarily in your control. 888-351-8999. Again, 888-351-8999. Or go to ownsomegold.com, because this show is all about owning precious metals. And this is how the process works. So you call my good friends at Reagan Gold, and they're going to ask you two simple questions. Are you interested in purchasing gold? And your answer has to be at this point, yes, because I'm going to keep giving you information that is going to literally make your blood boil to a point where you're going to say, why didn't I buy gold 10 years ago or 20 years ago before the market went through the roof? But guess what? There's a lot of experts who think gold is even going to go higher. And I'll tell you who they are and where they think gold's going to go. But the process is very simple. If you're sitting at home and you have $25,000 in cash, just sitting in the bank, earning you nothing, earning you what? 1%? Half a percent? 1.5%? Let's say you're sitting on a $100,000 CD right now. Okay, what's your CD paying you? 2.5%? 3%? How about taking that $100,000, calling Reagan Gold at 888-351-8999 and saying, give me my gold. Ship it to me. They ship it to your door. Insured. You can take your gold. You can scatter it on your bed and you can roll around in it. You can feel the gold all over your body. It's yours and no one can do anything about it. It's yours. If the answer is yes, you call Reagan Gold now at 888-351-8999. We're going to take a commercial break and we'll be right back.

0: With SRN News, I'm Michael Harrington in Washington. Wisconsin Senator Ron Wyden Johnson, the Republican, says he has conducted an investigation that demonstrates there was a massive FDA and CDC cover-up regarding the safety of COVID vaccines on children.
1: So the reason they need sophisticated algorithms is because, in general, you're looking for small signals and a bunch of data. On average, since VAERS began, they report about 280 deaths per year associated with some kind of vaccine, anaphylactic shock or whatever. So they have to have sophisticated algorithms. Is there something else going on here? Well, with the advent of the COVID injections, we went from an average of 280 deaths per year reported, 21,000 deaths were reported on VAERS associated with the COVID injection. Now, I didn't need a sophisticated algorithm to say that's the safety signals screaming at you.
0: And President Trump says an Iranian peace deal could be signed as early as today. This is SRN News.
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7: 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Again, I'm your host, Michael Hayes. 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You can visit ownsomegold.com. This show is all about owning physical assets, and the asset being gold and silver, meaning rare earth minerals, things that cannot be duplicated, things that cannot be made in bulk, unlike the fiat currency, the paper that we have in our pocketbooks. Call them now, 888-351-8999. Do tell them that your good friend, Precious Mike, sent you their way. It's important for them to know that we're having this conversation, and we are. We're having a conversation. I want you to feel like you're actually sitting in the sound booth with me. I want to feel like I'm sitting in your family room, like we bellied up to a cup of coffee. Maybe it's hot where you're at right now. You know, the show's broadcast across the country. Maybe it's hot and humid, and we're sitting on the porch and we're cracking open an ice cold Budweiser. Let's have a conversation, shall we? I mean, Sean, if you're listening to me, if you're worried like I am, Susan, if you have some doubt like a lot of people do, like I do, I mean, shoot, just look at history. Look at what's happened to our country and what continues to happen in our country. Endless wars, endless suffering, just calamity after calamity. Like, did we need to have the Strait of Hormuz closed? I mean, come on. Seriously? Did the Strait of Hormuz need to be closed and oil go to $110 or $120? Did we need to have gasoline prices where they're at? I mean, if you live in LA right now, for the love of God, $9 for gas in Beverly Hills? I mean, maybe if you're in Beverly Hills and you have all the money in the world, you don't care. But even if you're in Beverly Hills, I think $9 for a gallon of gas sucks. Okay? If you live in Texas, and Texas is a oil and gas state, and you're still paying $5, it sucks. So the people that are in control, right? We're talking about the government. We're talking about banks. We're talking about the Federal Reserve. What are they doing? Like, how are they actually looking out for us? When you look at the total debt, the total unfunded debt plus interest for the United States of America is currently running at $108 trillion. $108 trillion. If you look at our U.S. national debt, it's at $40 trillion. So per taxpayer, that's $355,000. So I'm looking at my sound engineer right now. Are you ready to wire $355,000 to the U.S. government? Huh? No. Everyone listening to this show right now, each one of you, are you willing to wire $355,000 to the U.S. government to pay everything down to zero? No. No one is. So why does it keep getting worse and worse and worse and worse and worse and worse? And what do you do? What do you do? It's like we're on a boat. It's like we're in Disneyland and we're in the rapids. I don't even remember that ride, right? You're just holding on to dear life. Water sloshing around, your head's banging against the headrest, you know, people are screaming. That's kind of what it feels like. Like we're spinning out of control. So you take control. You take control. A wise man once told me, take control. Control the controllables. Have you heard of that? I have. Control the controllables. Things that are out of your control, hell with it. Hell with it. Just let it go. So how do you control a situation like this? When the government just keeps printing money and shipping money all over the world. Literally, guys, they literally will print $9 billion, shrink wrap it on pallets, stick it in a plane, and fly it to another country. Did you know that? Paper. It's freaking paper. It's not backed by anything. And I want to take a couple steps back so you understand why we've gotten to where we've gotten. And at any time, you can call Reagan Gold, my friends who are standing by, who will continue this conversation with you, and they'll walk you down the path of owning gold. Guys, physical gold. If you want to buy $1 million in physical gold, I'm talking about 99.99% pure gold, and you want it stored in a vault, segregated, meaning your own section, and there are actually vaults all over the country. So geographically, you can pick the closest vault to you, okay? And you can get in your car at any time. You can grab your kids and your dog. Come on in. Get in the car. Let's go for a ride. Oh, where are we going? Are we going to the movies? No, we're going to go put eyes on our gold. Literally, go to the vault, check in, go to your section, and look at all your beautiful gold sitting there, yours, your possession. No one can take it from you. And yes, the values go up, the values go down, the values go up, the values go down. But guess what? In 5 years, in 10 years, in 20 years, it's still your physical gold, regardless of where the prices go. And God forbid, if all the fiat currency, the paper money, goes to zero, those that are sitting on gold, those that own gold, are the ones that are going to come out on top. And I'm not talking about the necklace that you have around your neck. I'm talking about those that have diversified a portion of their retirement, or if you have cash sitting around doing nothing but collecting dust, because if you're earning 0.25%, 0.5% on $25,000, $50,000, $100,000, you're doing yourself no good. You're doing yourself no good. 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Let them walk you through the process. The phone call is free. You're dialing an 888 number. It's free. The information they're going to give you is free. Have them send you some supporting information, a packet that will explain the process. But the process is simple. And don't let your financial advisor talk you out of it. Don't let the banks talk you out of it. Don't let your spouse talk you out of it. Don't let the good Lord talk you out of it, because he won't. He created the stuff. He created gold, and it can't be recreated. It's precious, precious, just like my name, Precious Mike. So let's go back in time. Let's go to 1913. Why is 1913 so important, and why will I always go back to 1913? Well, 1913 was when the Federal Reserve was created. The Federal Reserve, the same cast and characters that set benchmarks and where interest rates go and they don't go, and the money supply and when to inject money into the economy and quantitative easing and bailing out banks and too big to fail. Have you heard this before? Have you heard this over the course of the last 5-10 years? Do you remember 2008, the Great Recession, when the banks collapsed? Well, what did the Federal Reserve do? They printed out of thin air $700 billion and injected it into the banks. And the banks turned around and gave themselves big fat bonuses. Can you imagine? Can you imagine? I think at the time, the CEO of Wells Fargo was paying himself $53 million. 5.3, not 5.3, not 530,000, $53 million. For what? Running everything into the ground? Your 401k, your pension, your retirement. Now, if you take your retirement out of the system, out of the banking system, out of the retirement system, meaning the stock market, and you plow it into rare minerals, rare earth minerals, precious metals, gold and silver, and you physically own it, it doesn't matter what happens to the banks. The banks can go to hell. The banks can go to hell. Sean, we're having this conversation. We're sitting on your porch. I'm on my third Budweiser at this point. Okay? I can go on for hours. Hell with the banks. You got your gold. And how did you get your gold? By calling 888-351-8999. My friends at Reagan Gold Group, they're standing by. Now, let's say you're shy and you just don't like talking on the phone. Or you're one of those introverts where you don't want to give anyone your name. You know you are. You call and you're like, I don't want to give you my name, but I want all the information. Okay. Well, we have something else for you. Go to ownsomegold.com. The show is about owning gold. It's about you owning gold. I'm going to be going to another commercial break, and I'm going to leave you with a few tantalizing questions. Questions that are very simple. Are you interested in owning gold after some information I've given you thus far? And do you want to protect your wealth against market volatility? When I say market volatility, I'm talking about the big banks and the government screwing things up even more. If the answer is yes, you dial 888-351-8999. You tell my good friends at Reagan Gold that Precious Mike sent you. And my last question, do you want to hedge your retirement and own physical gold? Gold in your possession, in your safe, under your bed, buried in the backyard with a map that you only give your dog and no one else because he's your love and he's your soul. If the answer is yes, you call 888-351-8999. We're going to take a commercial break and we'll be right back.
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7: Welcome back, folks, to the Precious Metal Show. I am your host, Michael Hayes. I get excited because I love all things gold. And my good friends at Reagan Gold at 888-351-8999, guess what? They do too. It's what they do. They sell gold. They help individuals like yourself invest in gold. And guys, I'm not talking about ETFs. I'm not talking about owning stocks in gold miners, which is a completely different subject. That's buying into a company that finds a gold mine and goes out there and digs, and they dig and they mine the gold. We're not talking about that. We're not talking about gold futures, which is just basically another form of a stock, right? It's paper. You're betting on something happening in the future based on contracts. That's all fluff. That's fluff. It's not tangible. It's not meaningful. It's nothing that you can touch. It's nothing that you can hold and you can hug. It's nothing that you can stick in the back of your car and drive to your grandma's house. It's nothing that you could pass down to your children physically. We talk about generational wealth all the time. Leaving a legacy, leaving something for your children, leaving something for your grandchildren. This next segment, I'm gonna crunch some numbers, and it's gonna infuriate you. It's probably gonna make your blood boil. It did for me when I went down the rabbit hole of gold and understanding currency and what the printing press and what these central banks and governments are doing to you and to me and to all of us. So let's jump into the deep end of the pool. At any time, if you're upset, just take a deep breath. Call 888-351-8999. Tell them that your good friend Precious Mike sent you and that you want to basically start owning gold. You want to amass gold. And when I say amass gold is you can buy a little, and over time you can keep buying more and more and more and more. See, there's a wise saying. Don't time the market. It's about time in the market. And what does that mean? So a lot of people were scared because, you know, gold hit an all-time historic high. I think it topped at $5,500, $5,500, maybe $60. Well, guess what? Since then, gold has dropped. So it's a retracement in analyzing stocks and gold and silver. And if you think of it in the sense of a investor, it hit an all-time high and now it's retraced. So one could say that maybe now is a good time to nibble like a squirrel. You're just buying a little bit of gold. And over time, you keep buying a little bit more and more and more and more. And the next thing you know, you sit down and you're like, holy mother of God, I own a lot of gold. And the federal government kept screwing things up. They kept printing paper and they kept flooding the market with more paper. And when they flood the market with more paper, known as fiat currency, fiat, you know that car brand? F-I-A-T, fiat. You know what that means? Fix it again, Tony. I'll say it with an Italian accent. Hey, yo, fix it again, Tony. Meaning they always break. Maybe not now, but historically, fiats were always in the repair shop. They were always broken, kind of like our government. Never agreeing to anything, never balancing a budget, spending. Like literally, like alcoholics. Like literally, they all they know how to do is spend. They never balance anything. We're never paying anything down. All we're doing is amassing more debt. Well, guess what? That's not going to end. It's not going to end well. There has not been one fiat currency in history. I'm talking about the history of mankind that the fiat currency survived. They all fail. They all go to zero. Barbara, please. I'm really begging you here at this point. Okay? Dan, if you're listening to me, all fiat currencies go to zero. Since the inception of the Federal Reserve, the US dollar has devalued by 96 frickin' percent. Well, what you need to do is you need to call Reagan Gold at 888-351-8999 and ask them to help you buy gold, physical gold. Stick it in your pocket, disappear. Stick in the back of your car, drive down the street, find an unmarked area, bury it in the ground. Draw a map like the movie Goonies, okay? And then give it to someone and say, hey man, if anything ever happens to me, just go to this tree. Take four steps to the left, look to the right, there's a rock. Dig the ground. You're going to find something there. It's like that movie, Shawshank Redemption. You guys remember that? Shawshank Redemption? I do. Anyways, let's talk about inflation. It's headline news. That's all we hear. That's all we talk about. Inflation. Let's crunch some numbers here. In 2000, January of 2000, the year 2000, oil was trading at $24 a barrel. Fast forward 2026, it's well over 100. It topped out, I believe, at 124. And if this war, this continuous war with Iran, actually turns into a full-blown war, we might be sitting at $200 a barrel, $300 a barrel, $500 a barrel. God knows. God knows. I don't know, but it will go up. And what's that going to do? It's going to drive the cost of everything through the roof. 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
8: People all over the world are rediscovering many of the realities of a long chain of events that precipitated the unanimous declaration of some of the bravest, honorable men who ever lived. This is Dennis Peterson, and thanks for joining me today on Reclaiming Your Legacy. When those 56 very somber leaders of the American colonists gathered together in Philadelphia to sign the document they'd crafted, the extreme hardship of revolution that they faced could only have been sustained because of the deep conviction and confidence that they had in their Creator, whom they often referred to as Providence. Over the course of their relatively young lives, their experience of dependency on their Creator reflected the profound knowledge that they had of the Bible and the principles of the God who is at work in you both to will and to do of His good pleasure. They intimately relied on the sovereign of the universe, who works all things according to the counsel of his own will, and who works all things together for good to those who are called, who love God, and are called according to his purpose. As we review the preamble of that declaration, perhaps we can refresh our own need to make a renewed declaration of commitment to God's purposes in the unfolding story of God's development of this generation's determination to be a people, indeed a family and community whose God is the Lord. That unanimous declaration starts out with one of the most familiar statements ever written. In fact, the only lengthy written statement that I ever remember memorizing when I was in the 8th grade in 1959. It says, "When in the course of human events it becomes necessary for one people to dissolve the political bands which have connected them with another, and to assume among the powers of the earth the separate and equal station to which the laws of nature and of nature's God entitle them, a decent respect to the opinions of mankind requires that they should declare the causes which impel them to the separation." It goes on, "We hold these truths to be self-evident, that all men are created equal, that they are endowed by their Creator with certain unalienable rights, that among these are life, liberty, and the pursuit of happiness, that to secure these rights, governments are instituted among men, deriving their just powers from the consent of the governed, that whenever any form of government becomes destructive of these ends, it is the right of the people to alter or to abolish it and to institute new government, laying its foundation on such principles and organizing its powers in such form as to them shall seem most likely to affect their safety and happiness. Prudence, indeed, will dictate that governments long established should not be changed for light and transient causes, and accordingly, all experience has shown that mankind are more disposed to suffer while evils are sufferable than to right themselves by abolishing the forms to which they are accustomed. But when a long train of abuses and usurpations pursuing invariably the same objective evinces a design to reduce them under an absolute despotism, it is their right, it is their duty, to throw off such government and to provide new guards for their future security. Such has been the patient sufferance of these colonies, and such is now the necessity which constrains them to alter their former systems of government. The history of the present king of Great Britain is a history of repeated injuries and usurpations, all having in direct object the establishment of an absolute tyranny over these states. To prove this, let facts be submitted to a candid world." And then, of course, began the long list of grievances that the colonists had against the King of England. What most people today fail to realize is that prior to that declaration, every single one of the nation-states of the world were governed by whole societies of people who had been programmed for generations that kings and czars, pharaohs and dictators were somehow entitled to alone dictate their ultimate condition and manner of living. The idea of a civil government established on the principles of the Bible and ruled by the consensus of the people, who are governed with their safety and consideration as the prime factors of the governing system, was completely unheard of. Just months before signing the Declaration, Patrick Henry, a founder who served as the 1st and 6th post-colonial governor of Virginia, addressed the Virginia Convention and declared, "We are not weak if we make a proper use of those means which the God of nature hath placed in our power. 3 millions of people armed in the holy cause of liberty and in such a country as that which we possess are invincible by any force which our enemy can send against us. Besides, sir, we shall not fight our battle alone. There is a just God who presides over the destinies of nations and who will raise up friends to fight our battles for us. The battle, sir, is not to the strong alone. It is to the vigilant, the active, the brave." Also noteworthy are the thoughts of the man whose signature is probably the most famous in the world, John Hancock. The presiding officer over the Second Continental Congress became the first representative to sign the Declaration on July 4, 1776. His sizable signature started the modern-day idea of leaving a, quote, "John Hancock" on one's paperwork. As America's wealthiest businessman in Boston, He was one of the most ardent patriots to put his life on the line with that signature. If the Revolutionary War was lost or he was caught, Hancock would have been hanged by the British. Yet Hancock said, "Principally and first of all, I give and recommend my soul into the hands of God that gave it, and my body I recommend to the earth. Nothing doubting but at the general resurrection I shall receive the same again by the mercy and power of God." All 56 patriots who signed the Declaration took their duties so seriously to the people of the new nation that they had promised to make. With a firm reliance on the protection of divine providence, we mutually pledge to each other our lives, our fortunes, and our sacred honor. They signed the Declaration of Independence, knowing that the penalty would be death if they were captured, and that pledge could literally cost them their lives and their fortunes. As a result, 17 men did lose property due to British raids, and 12 had homes that were destroyed. 5 lost their fortunes in helping fund the Continental Army and state militias battle the Redcoats. 5 were captured by the British as traitors and tortured before they died. 1 had 2 sons imprisoned on a British starving ship. 1 had a son killed in battle. 1 had his wife die from harsh prison treatment. And 9 signers died in the Revolutionary War. The following is from Pastor Dutch Sheets's Give Him 15 post for July 4th, 2022, What It Means to Be an American. The 1776 project established by President Donald Trump declares plainly, America's founding principles are true not because any generation, including our own, has lived them perfectly, but because they are based upon the eternal truths of the human condition. They're rooted in our capacity for evil and power for good, our longing for truth and striving for justice, our need for order and our love for freedom. Above all else, these principles recognize the worth, equality, potential, dignity, and glory of each and every man, woman, and child created in the image of God. If anyone is going to understand the brilliance that enabled our founding fathers to galvanize the system they created for us, we have to discover how these documents relied on the timeless biblical ideas of man and government. Those ideals fostered a sacred sense of liberty and accountability that you'd be hard-pressed to find in any other place on earth. In fact, historians tell us that among the nations of the world, the average written national constitution lasts about 17 years. While the founding documents of other nations proved to be so temporary, Americans should appreciate the durability of our own founding documents. With just a little research, anyone can easily discover that the reason America's guiding principles have endured so long is because our documents are based on one other, even longer enduring document, the Bible. The question of whether or not future generations will continue to be guided by our founding documents will be completely decided by whether or not the lawful participants who are called we the people will humble themselves and return to the God of the Bible and the principles of stewardship that our founders risked their lives to protect. If you'll take a close look at our nation's founding documents, you'll notice that the Bible's ideas founded in the Declaration of Independence are stated clearly in 4 major points. First, all men are created equal. We hold these truths to be self-evident that all men are created equal. Second, man, being created in the divine image, the Imago Dei, has unique, indisputable value and identity, that they are endowed by their Creator with certain unalienable rights, that among these are life, liberty, and the pursuit of happiness. Third, man is superior to the institutions of the state, the government which means the controller of the mind, that to secure these rights, governments are instituted among men. And fourth, the institution of the state, government, exists for man, deriving their just powers from the consent of the governed, and another one, whenever any form of government becomes destructive of these ends, it is the right of the people to alter or to abolish it and to institute a new government. The Declaration also directly refers to God 4 times. The phrase, the laws of nature and of nature's God, is the very first, and in fact it's the reference written by Thomas Jefferson in his original draft. The Committee of Founders added the next phrase, men are created equal and endowed by their Creator. And then the whole Congress added the next 2 phrases, appealing to the supreme judge of the world, and lastly, and for the support of this declaration with a firm reliance on the protection of divine providence, we mutually pledge to each other our lives, our fortunes, and our sacred honor. These were the only major additions to Jefferson's original draft. It's apparent that through these additions, the Congress wanted the world to know that their loyal trust and complete reliance was upon God. It cannot be ignored that the Declaration was expressly the product of Christian men with Christian ideals living in a profoundly knowledgeable Christian society. Even those who were not Orthodox Christians, particularly Jefferson and Franklin, still had a distinctly biblical worldview. In their own words, the signers stated again and again that our nation would not succeed apart from God. They understood that the exceptionalism of the Great Experiment, which they fondly called

0: Here's today's word of encouragement with pastor and attorney, Mosley Collins.
1: Did you ever wonder how God feels about us? Is he irritated? Is he angry? Well, here's what Jesus said. God so loved the people of the world that he gave his only son, that whoever believes in Jesus will not perish, but instead have eternal life.
0: Today's word of encouragement is presented by Mosley Collins Injury Lawyers, 916 all fours for legal help.
2: If they ignore him, that's what they meant by the phrase, these truths to be self-evident. From that truth, it naturally follows that any man-made law proven to be contrary to God's truth is actually not a law at all. It's a falsehood and ultimately the perverse diversion of the father of lies. Is it not obvious, then, that our cause as Christian Americans living in this current culture is to uphold the biblical ideas of our founding and our government? We must remind ourselves of where we've come from and the foundations upon which we stand, that the documents themselves do not grant us freedom, but they profoundly recognize that freedom is something granted from God. We've been entrusted to protect it. To that end, let us consider what it means to live in a nation that acknowledges God-given equality, unalienable rights, and liberty for all. What a vital and honorable responsibility it is to steward these foundational ideals. To be an American is something noble and good. To be an American is to be full of optimism for the future. To be an American is to be marked by determination to fight for what is right. To be an American is to be full of kindness toward those in need. To be an American is to show courage in the face of adversity. To be an American is to embrace hard work and be generous with the fruits of our labor. To be an American is to learn from our mistakes with openness and honesty. To be an American is to instill these values in the next generation. In 2011, the Liberty Council, a public interest law and policy Christian organization headed by Matt Staver, published the 2011 Declaration of Independence. It opened saying, "For the past 2.5 years, America has suffered under the leadership of one of the most corrupt and dangerous administrations in American history. Comparing America's revolutionary times with our own, we cannot help but conclude that we, the people, are today facing even more oppression than the colonial generation. For this reason, we've revisited what is considered to be the most important single document in American history, the Declaration of Independence of 1776, and have recast it to describe the perilous times in which we live. As God's people pursue God's purposes to be the salt and light in our darkened world, I must not understate our individual necessity to repent of every action that bows to the fear of men and their corrupt deceptions that prevent us from trusting in God and enslaving us to the poisonous deceptions and sorceries of our time. With that, see if you think there is a place for the discovery of this declaration in the hearts of a significant segment of our citizens. I'll complete the entire document in the bonus segment of today's show at reclaimyourlegacy.com. Listen to it and share it with your friends. Here's what it starts out saying. Every now and then, as things develop, it's necessary to consider reordering political connections between one group and another, and for good cause establish new guidelines for operations according to the laws of nature and nature's God. Good manners require the initiating party to explain the reasons for declaring the independence of thought and purpose. First, some background about what we believe and how those beliefs require us to demand changes in the established order. It's obvious that every person is created equal, including babies still preparing to enter the world. All human beings are precious, sacred, and are created by a loving God. This God endows each one of us with ironclad, inseparable civil rights, to name a few, the right to life, liberty, and the pursuit of happiness in this world. Government exists to secure all civil rights provided by God. Government can only do its job if it first gets permission from the people. Government is therefore placed under the control of the people and exists to serve the interests of the people. The traditional moral precepts of the majority of the people, dearly held for millennia, make up the foundational moral code of a society and its government, and if a government is intent on securing the rights of the people, it will display a respect for that foundational code. When any government begins to run roughshod over the people, or when government

0: behaves in a way that contradicts the will of the people, or when government actually destroys the civil rights of the people, then the people have an overriding right and duty to change their government and make it behave, or failing that, they have a right to abolish that abusive government and craft a replacement as they see fit. Simply put, in America, we do not suffer tyrants. Obviously, the wise and prudent will not run about recklessly demanding government to be abolished on a whim or for shallow, temporal reasons. Historically, most people would rather endure government abuse, hoping matters will change as opposed to engaging the very painful and dangerous work of revolution. However, when an abusive government refuses to change, refuses to listen to the will of the people, and indeed, when such a government insists on escalating its abuses against the people, demonstrating a clear intention of moving towards central control, even despotism, then it is not only the right of the people, but their duty to throw off such a government and appoint others devoted to serve as protectors of liberty, life, and the pursuit of happiness. For decades, and especially since 2006, the American people have suffered patiently under the near-dictatorial rule of government officials and bureaucrats in Washington, D.C., officials who have abused their authority, trampling upon the rights and liberties of the people. So grievous have these abuses become, especially in the last 2 years, the people have concluded the usurpations of the federal government exceed those of the King of Great Britain during the 18th century abuses and deprivations causing the issuance of the first American Declaration of Independence, thus sparking the American Revolution. The injuries inflicted upon the people of these United States by elitist politicians in Washington and by the current occupant of the White House are so numerous and so outrageous as to warrant a recounting of their history, demonstrating the clear intention of this government to exert control over most aspects of American life to the destruction of our Constitution, our freedoms, and our God-given civil rights. Let the facts speak for themselves. At this point, the 2011 Declaration lists the basic details of all the chief complaints that were well known at that time. By now, I'm sure you can think of many more extremely grievous actions that can be added to the list. I'll summarize the main points and then invite you to pray with me before we close today's episode. This president and his allies have fraudulently installed a national health care system against the will of the people, on its face an illegal example of wealth redistribution, exacting the largest tax increases in history without the consent of those being taxed. He has squandered the nation's resources, creating insurmountable debt and bankrupting the country, leaving our posterity with little hope of economic recovery. He has installed so-called finance reform that effectively concentrated more unconstitutional power in the federal government, giving that government virtually unlimited bailout authority and control over financial institutions. He has mismanaged government control of roughly half of the residential mortgage industry. He has failed to adequately provide for the national defense by releasing secret documents from the Justice Department. He has enacted an administrative measure allowing American taxpayer funds to be spent overseas in the provisioning of abortions. He has created a two-tier justice system, insisting the federal government can decide to try suspects in civilian or military court, depending on the most likely place to achieve convictions. He has argued for more surveillance of private citizens without a warrant, insisting complete government immunity from prosecution. He has ignored the 10th Amendment at every turn. He has promoted on every front the same-sex relationship agenda again and again, against the will of the majority. Pray with me. Heavenly Father, we come first with hearts full of gratitude for the liberties we enjoy in America. We see the work of your hand throughout our foundations and thank you that our founders were guided by your truths from the wisdom of the Bible. As they recognized our republic cannot stand without you, would you open the eyes of our nation's people, Lord, to humbly submit to the biblical principles that began our civic society? Please silence the voice of the enemy that seeks to discredit our heritage and ruin our nation forever. Continue to expose the evil poisoning every corner of our communities, and let their influential powers be completely brought to destruction. Empower your servants to resolve and courageously manifest the biblical ideals needed for the reinvigoration of this country. Do this in order that America will once again be a city on a hill, shining brightly to spread the gospel of your kingdom to the ends of the earth. In Jesus' name we pray this. Amen. The complete document we began today continues in the bonus segment of today's program and at ReclaimYourLegacy.com. Be sure to link to the podcasts of all our programs there and share them with your friends. 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Thanks for joining me today. This is Dennis Peterson.
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11: All right, on today's show, we're going to talk about water. Obviously, we understand how critical our reservoirs and dams are to supply our farmers with what they need and all of our needs as far as water here in this state. But what you may not be aware of is the need for clean drinking water via wells in other parts of the world, specifically villages in Asia. And to explain more is our good friend Dave. He's with an organization called Gospel for Asia. So, Dave, can you help us understand the need for clean drinking water and these wells you're trying to build?
12: Well, for sure, we know the importance of fresh, clean water, don't we? We wouldn't let our children, we ourselves wouldn't drink water that came out of the tap, or if we were stopping at a park, or if we were on a hike and we saw some water in a stagnant pond, we'd know that there's mosquito larvae, and we would never drink it. That's why we carry in, that's why we drink the freshest, cleanest water possible to stay healthy. Well, Bishop Daniel is the president of GFA World, and he talks about, Bishop knows firsthand what it is to have drinking and filthy, contaminated, disgusting water. So, Bishop, describe what it's like for 2 billion on the planet drinking contaminated water and how we're solving that problem one gift at a time, $160 one-time gift from 10 of us. Not only providing fresh, clean water, known as a Jesus well, but an opportunity for Jesus' name to be proclaimed.
13: I had the privilege of growing up in several different cultures. One here, obviously, in the U.S., but also I got to grow up in my dad's village in Southeast Asia. And we had a open bore well in the village when I was growing up. There was no running water into the house that we're staying in. So we would have to throw the bucket down and fetch water with the bucket and then pour the water through a towel to strain out all the mosquito larvae and the dirt. And then we would boil the water for an hour or so until it was like fully boiled. And then we had to let the thing cool for 3 hours until it was cool and we could drink. And then we could drink that water and still tasted kind of weird. And we had fish and frogs in the well to eat the mosquito larvae. I mean, that's a good situation. And you find that, people can't just go to the store and just buy water, especially if you're in a far, far away community and you don't have money. I mean, many of the churches that we have in these villages, people are bringing chicken eggs and vegetables and bananas as their gift and offering to the Lord. I mean, literally, it's like the widow's mite that he brought to the place of prayer. And this is the reality of many of these villages. They don't have very much, and they can't simply go and fetch water. So if you have a choice between not drinking anything and drinking bad water, yep, you drink bad water and you get sick. But when we bring a Jesus well into a community, a fresh water project, it changes the individual, the family, and the entire community. And we see that so many people's lives are changed by Christ's love. And we just see people's lives completely change physically and spiritually.
12: And this summertime here in Sacramento, it gets hot. We're going to be drinking a lot of water. And you just heard Bishop Daniel talking about his father, K.P. Yohanan, who started Gospel for Asia decades ago, where Bishop Bishop Daniel was living in those missionary fields where they had to boil that water for hours at a time, strain that water, let it cool down. And I mean, it was just a mess. Souls, children, sick, dying because they don't have fresh, clean water. So then what we are able to do as a collective here on AM1380TheAnswer.com, our gift, $160 one-time gift from 10 of us, digs a Jesus well. $160 from 10 of us. A $1,600 gift will dig and unlock a Jesus well being placed in a village that's never had fresh, clean water. And by the way, the national missionary that goes to this village and establishes a church, how can they proclaim the gospel when you have children and families that are sick? Well, you can't until they get healthy, and an opportunity for them to get healthy through the Jesus well. That's what our gift unlocks. And not just that fresh, clean water, but hygiene, an opportunity for children to learn how to wash their hands with fresh, clean water, to be able to go to school because they're no longer sick due to contaminated water. You see what this is doing? Transforming a village. That's what the Jesus well does. So I'm looking to see right now if we can get one Jesus well dug. A $1,600 gift would be that Jesus well. You and nine others opting in a one-time gift of $160 one-time gift. And the empathy and kindness we show here in the Central Valley in Sacramento this summertime, saying, you know what? Children and families aren't going to drink contaminated water. And I have the ability to say, Lord, I have a heart of gratitude for my fresh, clean water. And we pay that forward in Jesus' name. So would you click the GFA World Jesus Well banner at AM1380TheAnswer.com and opt in with your best gift right now? And we provide a Jesus well.
11: All right, let's see if we can do this. 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We want them to be self-sufficient. 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Let's work as a team and build this water well for this village. Tap on that red banner at the top of AM1380TheAnswer.com. Here's a question. Have you had a glass of fresh, clean water today? Hey, maybe you downed a couple bottles of fresh water after a run or working in the yard or around the house. You know, simply turning on that faucet to take a shower this morning is a gift because over 3 billion moms, dads, and children actually drink, cook, and bathe in filthy, contaminated water. Children, their only source of water is the same water that animals drink and bathe in, and they do all kinds of things in, as you well know. And they're dying simply from a lack of clean water. 3 billion live this way with no hope of change until we here in the United States and these missionaries with Gospel for Asia show up in their village through your gift, and the first thing that happens, fresh, clean water projects. These wells are open to all, any age, any background, any status. These wells are a spark of hope, a tangible sign that life can flourish, and a reminder that Jesus' love never runs dry. Your gift not only provides fresh, clean water, it also provides an encounter with Jesus, the living water. So how can you be a part of what we're trying to do today? Go click on that red banner at the top of AM1380TheAnswer.com. Let's build this well together. Again, it's a $1,600 price tag. Maybe you can cover the entire cost, or let's do it together. Again, tap on that red banner at the top of AM1380TheAnswer.com and let's build this water well. What happens to these families when these wells are dug and all of a sudden they have access to clean drinking water? How are their lives changed?
12: Oh boy, do we have an answer to that question. You know, friends, as we do life together and we study and we see and hear and watch all that's happening and unfolding in our community here in Sacramento, in the Central Valley, in our state, in our country, around the world, we say, God, there are so many problems I can't solve. But in this day where you're drinking fresh, clean water, you're maybe going for a jog, you went for a jog already, or you're going to be out and about and you're going to stop by AMPM or Circle K or wherever and pick up your favorite soda. Maybe you're going to get stop by your favorite coffee shop and get your favorite coffee or tea, your beverage. It's not made with contaminated water. And we say, Lord God, thank you for that. And God, how can you use me today by me simply taking a drink of fresh, clean water of my favorite beverage? Well, you say to yourself, Lord, I get to give children around the world in Africa and Asia the opportunity not to drink contaminated water anymore. So not only are they not going to die, but they hear of your name. Those, even the most ostracized, fresh, clean water changes everything around the world. And all you have to do is click the JFA World Jesus Well banner at am1380theanswer.com, and you solve the problem. $160 one-time gift from 10 of us through a Jesus Well being dug in Africa and Asia through JFA World. And Bishop Daniel, president of JFA World, brother, talk about that fresh, clean water, how it changes everything, even for the most ostracized in the world, those with leprosy. Can you tell us about what our gift does in transforming lives, even those the most ostracized in the world?
13: When I was walking through the slums in Southeast Asia, I'm watching the kids literally play in the sewage. One, they're not healthy. Second, they're not being educated. And third, it's just they have no future. And part of it is not just because of water, but you're in a situation where things will not get better. But when you bring a Jesus Well into a community, it changes the entire face of the community. A couple of months ago, I had the privilege of visiting one of the leprosy colonies that we serve in. We serve in like 120 leprosy colonies. Our Sisters of the Cross and our missionaries go there, dress their wounds, feed them, take care of them, pray with them, counsel them. I mean, it's amazing. You've got people who are gathering together for the worship of God who don't have fingers, and they're clapping their hands together with no fingers and praising God. Some are missing eyes. Some are missing noses. And yet they're so joyful. And I saw that we had a Jesus Well in that community. We had a Jesus Well in the leprosy colony, and it brought such dignity and honor to them that they were not shamed having to kind of go out in secret and try to find some water source that no one would be using. But then on top of that, their kids are also very often rejected from the schools because their parents are leprosy patients, but we were able to help them with education. It's not that clean water is the answer to everything, but man, I've seen it change the slums. I've seen it change the villages. I've seen it change people in the mountains of Nepal. I've seen it change people in the leprosy colonies. And it's just a simple, simple thing, but it brings honor and dignity, and it brings hope. And I think people don't understand that. It brings hope.
12: Brothers and sisters, for all of us who were mocked or ridiculed over the course of our life, we, with our gift here, those with leprosy who are shunned by society because national missionaries go to the end of the road in Africa and Asia through JFA World, not only nursing those wounds and showing kindness to truly the least of these, a Jesus Well placed in that community where hope is given to those most hopeless. What a return on investment. And I'm looking right now if we can get a Jesus Well dug. A $1,600 one-time gift. Remember, it's a physical. We just heard Bishop Daniel talking about, yes, it's a physical and getting healthy. Ultimately, it's a spiritual where they learn about Jesus, that one day every wrong will be made right, every tear wiped away. It starts with that fresh, clean water. $160 one-time gift from 10 of us. $320 from 5 of us. A $1,600 gift would be that Jesus Well. So would you make the click now, the JFA World Jesus Well banner at am1380theanswer.com, and take that sip of water, take that sip of tea, coffee, and say, Hallelujah, Lord, I pay it forward truly to the least of these with my gift right now.
11: All right, let's see if we can do this. Let's see if we can build this water well for a village in Asia for these families who are waiting for clean drinking water. It's $1,600. Maybe you can cover the entire cost or whatever part you can do. Just go tap on that red banner at the top of am1380theanswer.com to help and join in on this effort. We want to build this water well. We want them to be self-sufficient. They depend and need clean drinking water for the families, for the kids. So whatever part of this you can do, let's do it together. Let's work as a team and build this water well for this village. Tap on that red banner at the top of am1380theanswer.com. Here's a question. Have you had a glass of fresh, clean water today? Hey, maybe you downed a couple bottles of fresh water after a run or working in the yard or around the house. You know, simply turning on that faucet to take a shower this morning is a gift, because over 3 billion moms, dads, and children actually drink, cook, and bathe in filthy, contaminated water. Children, their only source of water is the same water that animals drink and bathe in, and they're dying simply from a lack of clean water. 3 billion live this way with no hope of change until we here in the United States and these missionaries with Gospel for Asia show up in their village through your gift. And the first thing that happens, fresh, clean water projects. These wells are open to all, any age, any background, any status. These wells are a spark of hope and a reminder that Jesus's love never runs dry. Your gift not only provides fresh, clean water, it also provides an encounter with Jesus, the living water. So how can you be a part of what we're trying to do today? Go click on that red banner at the top of am1380theanswer.com. Let's build this well together. Again, it's a $1,600 price tag. Maybe you can cover the entire cost, or let's do it together. Again, tap on that red banner at the top of am1380theanswer.com and let's build this water well. But joining us now is Dave, and he is with the organization that's spearheading this project. It's called Gospel for Asia. Dave, what happens when this project is completed and these families have access to this well and clean drinking water? How does it impact them?
12: Well, that is a very good question. What would our city be? What would our community be? What would our home be like without fresh, clean water? I mean, that's the question. Where would we be? How would we feel? How healthy would we be if we were drinking the same water as animals? And we had no other choice. It was the only water source available. There's no technology available. The poorest of the poor in Africa and Asia, that, I mean, they don't have even the tools to go in deep into the earth to dig a well. We're talking about in Africa and Asia, where GFA World goes to the end of the road, where there are children and families and communities that have never had fresh, clean water, and they're dying, they're perishing. We solved that problem. See, that's the beautiful thing about this, guys. On this Sacramento Central Valley Day, you know, think about all the water you're going to be drinking, your favorite coffee. What is your favorite coffee, by the way? Is it a frappuccino? Is it a something that you steam with the milk and the latte? Is it something really fancy? You drink your coffee black? Do you have tea? Maybe you're you consume tons and tons of energy drinks. The base of whatever we're drinking is fresh, clean water. Right? We would never drink something contaminated and starting with a lack of fresh, clean water. So what we're doing to and for families and children in Africa and Asia through GFA World is we are digging a Jesus well. And my friend and president of GFA World, his name is Bishop Daniel. Bishop lived abroad. In fact, his father, K.P. Yohannes, started Gospel for Asia decades ago. And Daniel not only grew up on the mission field, but he also grew up in America. And now he has the privilege to be able to say, look, we have a heart of gratitude for the simplicity of fresh, clean water. But he can tell us exactly what it was like for those drinking that yucky, contaminated water, that we're solving the problem before the Jesus well is placed. Bishop Daniel, what is that physical condition of those drinking contaminated, gross water right now?
13: In one area, there were so many kids with bloated stomachs. And I said, were they starving? Because sometimes when kids don't eat for a long time, their stomachs get kind of bloated. No, their intestines are so full of parasites that their tummies are just bloated. And I said, oh, well, did you give them deworming pills? Because that's a normal thing. You know, every 6 months, take your deworming pills. And he said, no, we can't do that, because if we give them deworming pills, all the parasites would die within their intestines and clog their entire intestines out. And so, like, I said, then what do you do? They said, we have to start giving them clean water and better food. Let their system, like, clean itself out a little bit, and later we can give deworming pills, and then we can kind of help them to get to a healthier state. So realistically, even having clean water is the initial beginning steps of getting people healthy once again. And without clean water, you really can't do this.
12: You know, friends, the ability for us to be able to solve this problem, simply starting from the standpoint of empathy and kindness, your best gift, $160 one-time gift, from 10 of us changes a village, right? We solve the problem, and Jesus' name being proclaimed. So simply by the click of a mouse, GFA World Jesus Well banner at am1380theanswer.com, we solve the problem. on this day, when we drink our fresh, clean water, when we chug our coffee or our Monster, whatever we're drinking, God, thank you that I can quench my thirst with fresh, clean water. And on this day, in your name, I can provide national missionaries through JFA World showing up in that village and that fresh, clean water project, including digging that Jesus well. By the way, open to all, any age, any background, any status. And that Jesus well is that spark of hope. Guys, that's our gift. Fresh, clean water, but an encounter with the one who is the living water. $160 one-time gift from 10 of us. That's a Jesus well. $320 one-time gift from 5 of us. That's a Jesus well. An entire Jesus well, $1,600, if I may invite someone to opt in there. And perhaps you'll sponsor a national missionary that's also going to be the catalyst and springboard of getting this Jesus well into the village. $45 a month, every single month over the next year, you sponsor that national missionary. Click that JFA World Jesus Well banner at am1380theanswer.com. And what's your best gift, guys?
11: So again, we want to build this water well today, if possible. It's a $1,600 price tag. 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But more than likely, it's going to be a team effort. So you and I working together to meet the cost of $1,600 to build this water well, what do? 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And if you're a Christian like me, or if you're a conservative and you have those values, you know that we are called to a greater purpose, to serve and to help others in need. And this is an opportunity to do that with how much we are blessed here in the United States as we celebrate America's 250th. 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Let's build this water well and get this project completed today, this hour, if possible. Would you join us? And again, it's a team effort. 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Or maybe you can cover the entire $1,600 cost for this well. $1,600 is a small price to impact the lives of these families and, again, give them access to clean drinking water. It's all at am1380theanswer.com and click on that red banner at the top of the page. Thank you so much for helping and giving today. Again, am1380theanswer.com, the red banner at the top of the page, as we partner today with Gospel for Asia to build this well. Also want to let you know that, of course, we are celebrating America's 250th, and here on AM 1380, The Answer, we're doing that by honoring local veterans in our community. So if you know of a local veteran, any branch of military who has served our country and fought for our freedom, we want to share their story on the air. You can text us their info at 916-349-1039. We'll go out there and meet them and bring them some delicious Texas Roadhouse barbecue, but share their story with us so we can share it with the rest of the Sacramento community. 916-349-1039 is the text-in number, 916-349-1039. Let's honor our local veterans as we celebrate America's 250th. In fact, here is one of the veterans that we visited in the past couple of weeks, John Hamilton from Elk Grove. Take a listen to his story.
14: I enlisted in the Air Force in July of 1954. After I graduated from college, the draft was going to draft me into the Army. I was married. My wife and I decided the Air Force would be better than the Army, so I enlisted in the Air Force. At that time, I didn't know I was going to end up flying. Finally, after 4 years as a staff sergeant, I got into officer candidate school. But I had no intention of flying. My degree was in accounting, and just before I was going to get my second lieutenant bar, my roommate said, John, he said, this is the Air Force, you got to fly. And I said, well, I've never flown. And so I applied for pilot training, and I was turned down because I was too old. So I reapplied for navigator and became a navigator. And I made a whole career as a B-52 radar navigator bombardier. That was my main specialty. And during the Cold War, the early 60s, it was the Cold War. Mm-hmm. And there was airborne alert. We flew nuclear bombs on board. And there were two routes we flew. We flew one route where we flew out over the Atlantic and all the way up almost to the North Pole and then across toward Alaska and then back down the West Coast and back to Minot. It was a 24-hour mission. And that one was called Chrome Dome, and then the other one was called Hardhead. And the Hardhead mission, again, were carrying nuclear weapons, was straight up to Thule, Greenland. But we also had the go codes, if we received them, to bomb any one of six different targets in Russia, because we were carrying nuclear bombs. Thankfully, we never had to do that. The main thing I think about is on the December bombings in December of 1972, for about 11 days, the B-52s flew over Hanoi and did a lot of bombing. We also bombed Haiphong as well. We feel that because of the results of those December bombings, the prisoners were released. And that's my best feeling of being in the Air Force, is that I had a job, I had a duty that I performed that helped get the prisoners out of Hanoi.
11: Love it. So proud of our veterans. That was John Hamilton from Elk Grove. Our salute to service as we celebrate America's 250th. Oh, and hey, speaking of celebrations, my wife and I recently took our kids down to Southern California to celebrate Disneyland's 70th anniversary. We had a ton of fun, rode all the rides. My kids had never gone to Disneyland before, so they just had a memorable experience. And we stayed at this really neat hotel right across the street from the entrance. Like, literally, you're just a couple minutes walk from getting into the park. It's called the Tropicana Inn and Suites. And I'm telling you, you can see the fireworks from your room. Of course, they've got a great pool and jacuzzi. The kids had a ton of fun playing in that. Their rooms are really fun and they're clean. The beds are comfortable. So if you're planning a trip down to see Mickey and Minnie in Anaheim, couldn't recommend more the Tropicana Inn and Suites. Again, literally right across the street from the main entrance of Disneyland. Make some memories. My family and I sure did.
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11: Elon Musk is now the world's first trillionaire, but some are arguing he wants to take over the world. 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What are your thoughts? 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
11: 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And question for you, would you help us build a water well for some needy families today?
15: Yeah, and obviously all of us know the importance of water. Every morning you drink water, every day you take a shower. We take it for granted.
11: Well, some people take showers every day.
15: Yes.
11: I wouldn't say it's everybody.
15: But we take it for granted in this country. But this is the cool thing. GFA World is working to build wells in villages in Africa and Asia where clean drinking water is not an option. Kids are walking miles and miles carrying huge jugs of water we would never drink. We wouldn't let our dogs drink. And yet this Jesus well lasts 20 to 30 years.
11: That is incredible. Wow, what a bargain. $1,600 to build this water well and change these families' lives. Come on, let's partner together. Let's get it done right now. Go to am1380theanswer.com and tap on that red banner at the top of the page. And thank you so much for helping these families. Again, the red banner at the top of am1380theanswer.com.
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21: Breaking news this hour from townhall.com. I'm Michael Herring. Momentum for a deal to end the Iran war is growing. Pakistan, the mediator, says it's close. President Trump asserts the deal could be signed as early as today. Iran has spoken optimistically as well. The Department of Justice has identified more than 15,000 people that President Biden and his administration let come into the U.S. through the southern border, later abusing thousands of innocent children.
22: The Department of Homeland Security says many of these children report stunning sexual abuse along their journeys from foreign countries. In a stunning news conference, the head of the Department of Homeland Security, Mark Wayne Mullen, telling reporters that some of these kids report being raped 600 to 700 times. Mullen says this child trafficking nightmare, the direct result of the Biden-Harris administration, allowing the northern and southern border to be wide open for 4 years. The former Homeland Chief, Alejandro Mayorkas, repeatedly told reporters on camera, the border is closed.
21: Correspondent Laura Winters, a European fashion brand facing backlash after comments by its founder.
23: Danish clothing executive Tobias Sloth is under fire for posting Islam as the one thing he would remove from Earth in a LinkedIn survey. The remark sparked accusations of racism and widespread outrage, putting his brand Norse Projects at risk of boycotts. Sloth has since apologized and deleted the comment, but criticism continues, highlighting how negative statements about Islam can quickly escalate into a global reputational crisis. Ken Lorman reporting.
21: Voters in Switzerland look like they're ready to reject a ballot proposal that would cap the country's population at 10 million. Early results show that Swiss voters are leaning against the proposal, 54% in opposition. More on these stories at townhall.com.
11: 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And question for you, would you help us build a water well for some needy families today?
15: Yeah, and obviously all of us know the importance of water. Every morning you drink water, every day you take a shower. We take it for granted.
11: Well, some people take showers every day.
15: Yes.
11: I wouldn't say it's everybody.
15: But we take it for granted in this country. But this is the cool thing. GFA World is working to build wells in villages in Africa and Asia where clean drinking water is not an option. Kids are walking miles and miles carrying huge jugs of water we would never drink. We wouldn't let our dogs drink. And yet this Jesus well lasts 20 to 30 years.
11: That is incredible. Wow, what a bargain. $1,600 to build this water well and change these families' lives. Come on, let's partner together. Let's get it done right now. 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And thank you so much for helping these families. 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
8: 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And then there's also a lot of resources and information just to help you in your decision process on what you're looking for and who you want to hire. I was just looking at our website the other day, and I was actually impressed. I hadn't looked at it in a while. No, the existing one, and well, I guess we should announce that there's going to be a whole new version of that. But right. Currently, if you go to the resources tab, there's all kinds of current news articles, videos, you name it, on everything that's going on, from basic investing to, you know, more complex issues and strategies. But again, best course of action would just be to give us a call at 916-967-3500.
4: 3,500. In fact, if you do that this next week, we are giving away a copy of my book, which was published in 2021 and was very timely at that time, but is still very relevant for good common sense strategies to managing your own portfolio or creating your own portfolio and managing it through whatever's going on, especially times like this. And also, we are doing free retirement plan analysis for our prospective clients. And again, there's no obligation whatsoever. Just give us a call at 916-967-3500. So let's talk about our topics that we'll be discussing today. First and foremost, inflation. I hate to say it, but that's certainly a big topic, especially as it relates to the Fed decision coming up. I wish we weren't having to talk about and how it impacts investments, but the Iran conflict continues, especially with recent escalation of attacks, but
5: and de-escalation of and, another possible deal,
4: and then a new deal, and then the market, you know, pops, and
5: it's almost like a furniture goes up store. And down. So many deals going
4: there's
5: on.
4: There's a lot. Let me tell you what you've won. But the reality is that we had been predicting for weeks on the show to watch for volatility because some of these things we discuss week in and week out, some that's still
5: some of the uncertainty,
4: still the scenario. And then how it all relates to the importance of financial planning. We always discuss the importance of financial planning, not so much to have the plan itself, like that's the end all be all.
5: Well, I actually have a case study. I just dealt with one of our clients just earlier.
4: So let's talk more about that. And then I want to make sure it's widely known that, you know, we interact and quarterback more than just your plan and your investments. We also help coordinate and quarterback your tax preparation as well as your estate documents and making sure that you're working with people that aren't going to sell you something you don't need. And that's an important piece of the financial plan, is to have and make sure your trust, your wills, your healthcare directives, power of attorneys, all of those things are in place, your accounts are titled correctly, so on and so forth. And so that's a big, very important piece of the importance in having a ongoing, living, breathing financial planning process. That is important to note. All of this is included in our investment advisory fee. It's not, you know, piece parts or some menu where you go, okay, yeah, I want the investment management, but if the planning is extra, I don't want that. And if you're going to help me with, you know, sitting down with an attorney that you partner with and trust, you know, that you know, there's a piece, there's that cost. No, our advisory fee encompasses financial planning, which is encompasses coordinating with all your professionals that make your life easy and less stressful in retirement, because that's who our clientele primarily is, people who are retired or about to retire. And so once again, if you want more information, call us at 916-967-3500. But let's dive in. I mean, you know, I just can't help but to go back in 2021 and, you know, with the all the government subsidy and just the subsidy that was going out and just the hyperinflation
5: stimulus
4: that it borrowed, the printing of ridiculous amounts, not even billions like it was in 2008, 9, and 10, but trillions of dollars. That led to hyperinflation, which led to the market, the stock market crashing, literally as much as I can remember going back to 2008.
5: The worst since 2008.
4: Right, yeah. Because we had the NASDAQ down 33-35%. Right. We had the Dow down 20%, the S&P down roughly 20% somewhere in that neighborhood, and stayed down in a bear market.
5: Well, and the bigger hit was bonds, because different from 2008, if you had bonds in your portfolio, that helped create a ballast, right? Because bonds actually appreciate a little bit with interest rates going down, but bonds got hit by double digits, and they were down by 10-11%. So there was almost nowhere to run or hide during that period if you had a traditional portfolio.
4: And to expound upon that, being educators in this field, which is really what we love to do, is you know, give
5: especially
4: people the knowledge.
5: On, you look like an educator.
4: I look so studious and smart, right? But we love giving out information that is hopefully helpful. And if you don't know, bonds are very volatile when you have interest rates that are very volatile. And when interest rates are going up like they were in 2021 at the end and all throughout 2022, you see bond prices, bond values go down as drastic as interest rates are going up. And that is

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1: The Bible says that all things work together for good to those who love God and are called according to His purpose. All things, even things that look bad, God will cause them to work together for your good, for your blessing, in Jesus' name.
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2: To a funeral, and it always just reminds me that, yes, money is important, but really it's the legacy that's important about money. You know, do you have the means to help set up, you know, the next generation or charities or whatever your you know, your passion is about, whether it's family or like I said, charity or whatever it is that day will come so quick for all of us. And so it's great to have a lot of money and make a lot of money, but, you know, stressing about it is just something that you shouldn't be doing.
3: That can shorten your life right
2: there. So as I sat at that funeral, I just realized how important, you know, what it is that we do is to people's families, not just the current client, but, you know, whoever the money is going to go to. And so if you're looking for an advisory firm where, you know, we're looking beyond just you helping you create that legacy and making sure everything's in order.
3: Or just one investment account, and focusing on one investment account, which is pretty common amongst firms or advisors.
2: We take a special interest in each and every one of our clients to look at the bigger picture, look at, you know, life and longevity and how this impacts your family. And maybe your family is going to get money when you're gone that they never had. And so what's the most efficient way that we can help ensure that it gets to your spouse or your kids or grandkids or, like I said, charity, whatever the case may be. So anyway, that's what struck me to talk about on this show as I was sitting in a funeral this morning for a family friend, and whose father passed at pretty much 87 years old, lived a great life, was a developer, was a pilot, just a pretty awesome family and person that we were celebrating this morning. So when we come back, we'll dive more into the weeds on what's going on and how that impacts your investment. So stay tuned. You're listening to the Wise Money Guys, John Scammer and Giuseppe Visconti. We'll be right back.
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2: Welcome back to the Wise Money Guys radio show. I'm your co-host, John Scambray, and I'm here with my partner, Giuseppe Visconti. And it's important to note that this show is brought to you by our registered investment advisory firm, One Source Wealth Management, license number 319078. Keep in mind that anything we talk about that sounds like advice isn't advice. Please consult your tax professionals, your attorneys, CPAs, whoever, for more specific advice to your situation, or give us a call at 916-967-3500. But inflation that we were discussing, you know, that we hadn't seen the likes of for 40 years prior to 2022 is really what caused the volatility this week. Just as the 10-year was creeping up, the 30-year broke above 5 in the 30-year treasury. The 10-year treasury was solidly above, you know, 4.5.
3: Right.
2: And that starts spooking stocks, because the more expensive, you know, capital is, then the more, you know, your business costs to operate.
3: Right.
2: And especially if you're a newer company and you have leverage and you have debt on the books, well, then when profitability goes down, then the concern is your earnings will go down and then your stock price will follow. And so since indices and information is really forward looking, it doesn't matter that we just got through another unbelievable, you know, earnings,
3: where
2: the important companies
3: and all revisions
2: smashed,
3: all revisions were moving up
2: analyst expectations. Yeah. Because again, that's only, you know, what's the saying? What have you done for me lately? Right. Kind of thing.
3: Right.
2: I mean, it doesn't matter. So we follow what's going on because we're forward looking. We try to, you know, be at least, ahead when we can, ahead of the curve. You don't always have to be ahead of the curve, but it's important to know that when the market feels like it's over its skis, which it did, which we talked about,
3: right,
2: that you are truly diversified, and that your portfolio has the least amount of risk that it needs to take to get you to whatever your planning goals are.
3: Right.
2: And that's why planning is so important, circling back, because if your goal is to create a legacy and protect what you've built and, you know, have it outpace inflation and pass it on to the next generation, why would you take, you know, speculative risk when you don't need it? Or let's say you have an income goal and you're taking, you know, income from your investments, and it's been calculated in your plan that you're going to draw down your account by 6%. Why would you build a portfolio that could potentially lose you 10, 15, 20% if your goal is income, you know, return on investment of 6%?
3: Right.
2: And so,
3: unless you have, you know, excess means, where
2: some people,
3: where
2: lots
3: said,
2: of our clients
3: hey,
2: do,
3: I need $60,000 a year in income, and you have $1.5 million account size. Well, you know, if you had $1 million, 6%, that's 60,000, and you get $1.5 million sometimes. And like you said, you know, some of our clients, they like to go for that gusto, and we've seen it, and we've talked to our clients, say, hey, we'll just pull off 50,000 or 100,000 or whatever that makes sense. And we could put that into, you know, a growth model to go after some of these growth names and go for the gusto. But if that $50,000 or $100,000, you know, that we kind of separate out to go for the gusto doesn't work out as planned, or there's a 2022 scenario and things crash and go down 30-something%, it's not blowing up your whole plan, right? It's not
2: exactly
3: deviating you from your overall long-term goals and necessary spending goals that you need to achieve. And that's why it's important to have the plan, because a lot of times it brings reality back to the picture. You know, 23, 24, even 25 were good years in the market, and we saw some high flying names, especially in the AI space. And then people get carried away and they want to participate in it. They have like a fear of missing out. They want to participate. I mean, we've seen it. We've had this past like week and a half, some of our clients asking us how they can get into the SpaceX IPO, right? All because of all the hype around it. Do they need SpaceX? Do they need the potential, you know, returns that SpaceX might return? No, but you know, it's fine to do that with a small portion if that's something that is important to you, or you want to kind of participate in that big rush. The big thing is you need to be brought back down to earth and have some reality check sometimes. And that's what we do the plan. The other great thing about the plan that I was talking about earlier, that we just had a live case scenario, is one of our clients lived here locally, upgrade their house, have some rental properties, has, you know, seven figures in investments with us that we manage, and retirement plan is all sound, and then decided, you know, in really short manner, because he's got family in the Bay Area, that, you know what, I want to move closer to family. And so then started looking at homes down there, which is much more expensive than, you know, Northern Sacramento area. Put an offer in and decided to move down there. Sold one house, didn't sell another house, you know, anticipated. And then from there, you know, said, hey, I'm going to need some money for my portfolio. I'm kind of in a bind. Is this going to impact my retirement? What should I do? So we ran numbers, looked at the plan all over again, created another new scenario, and then put some changes on there of, hey, buying the house, home improvements to that house, and, you know, renovations that him and his wife wanted to do. And he was stressed out for a week, you know, the conversations that we've had. But now going back to the plan, massaging some of the numbers, he's still at a high probability of success to achieve his retirement spending goals, you know, college spending goals for his daughter, travel, new car, all the other things that they had in there that they're wanting to achieve within their retirement plan. And so sent that out to him, you know, and a lot of times it's, you look at it and now at this point, you know, he can have a little bit of ease in his journey, in his new journey, right? Kind of new chapter in his life. And that's what's great about the plan is, you know, life changes and we know that, and the plan is fluid. So it's not that we make a plan and it's set in concrete and stone and then that's it. You know, the market changes, the economy changes, your goals change.
2: Your life experience change.
3: Yeah. Or you have an event like you just went to, a funeral, right? Things unexpected happen, and then, you know, oh, what do I do now? You know, what does this mean for my future? You know, do I have to worry about my future? And that's the best part of our relationships that we have our clients, is we could be, like you said, the quarterback and the sounding board, but we do it not just in conversation. We do it with actual, you know, software and tools that we have to deploy.
2: And experience. Decades and decades of experience doing this for families, for, you know, all walks of life, from very large families to, you know, very small families.
3: And experiencing different scenarios as well.
2: Yep.
3: Even though most of our clients are retired or nearing retirement, they're all different scenarios, right? They're all different colors and flavors as far as what their spending needs are, things that happen to them. They may become widowed, different goals, move around the nation, whatever the case may be.
2: Yeah. You know, this, here we are, and I said at the beginning of the show that, you know, inflation was going to be a big topic today. And again, it kind of reminds me of just the Jerome Powell meetings, and we were calling him
3: not anymore
2: Uncle Powell, and thank God. But I'm so hopeful that next week, because the FOMC meeting is June 16th and 17th, and what we used to see is Powell just, he was such a microphone slut. You could not get him off of the cameras. Just do your testimony, you know, have your meeting, make your decision. It's not your job.
3: Not only that, but then you would have all the Fed presidents on some sort of interview, TV interview,
2: all just spewing
3: social media,
2: their political nonsense.
3: And you haven't seen really any of that, which is a breath of fresh air.
2: Because Powell is gone. And so my expectation, and I'm sure yours is the same, or maybe it's different, but I think rates are going to be unchanged. I can't see
3: this next meeting.
2: Yeah, knowing that at any moment, the main cause of the big move in month over month inflation that we're seeing right now is for one reason and one reason only.
3: Energy
2: related to the bottleneck in the Strait of Hormuz and the dealings with Iran. Right. However, slowly but surely, news and news that you could trust is coming out about the movement of ships and tankers that is taking place, that the narrative just isn't, you know, widely publishing, that hundreds of millions of barrels of oil in the last couple of nights with tankers being escorted by the U.S. Navy has been traveling through the strait. And yet that's why we see this week that when we were spiked back up to Brent and West Texas Intermediate oil prices being in the mid to high 90s, now all of a sudden, you know, Brent crude and West Texas Intermediate is in the high 80s. And the minute, you know, a true deal is struck, or the United States, which is, it looks like they're already doing, which is taking over Karg Island and taking out all the threats along the strait and the coastline there, oil is going to drop, and immediately the price of gas will drop. The utility costs will drop. You know, production costs that are so impacted by energy costs will drop.
3: I mean, there'll be a little bit.
2: And then
3: bit
2: all of a sudden,
3: there'll be a little bit.
2: Always a lag.
3: Of course.
2: Always a lag. But the lag is weeks, not months.
3: The stock market, as you've seen, has an actual immediate reaction. Because as soon as a deal, like once it's escalated, we saw some volatility.
2: Yeah.
3: Then as soon as a deal could be happening, not happen, but could be happening, boom.
2: Yeah.
3: Right. We had a big day on Thursday and we saw that.
2: Exactly.
3: So the immediate kind of gratification you get from the stock market. But yes, then it trickles down into the actual economic inputs, and then a little bit of a lag, but you'll see that trickle in. It'll be interesting to see what Warsh, how he handles the questioning, because I'm sure there's going to be a ton from the press on inflation worries. And how much longer will you sustain inflation before you act? Because unemployment is still at 4.3%. So it's not a problem.
2: So we talked a little bit about planning. We're talking a little bit about current events. When we come back, let's talk about what adjustments to your portfolio, or what strategies should you be doing, if anything, here, based on what's going on and what's coming down the immediate pike. When we come back, you're listening to John Scammery, Giuseppe Viscani, the Wise Money Guys. We'll be right back.
4: 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I'm Pastor Robert Briggs, Executive Director of the Union Gospel Mission in Sacramento, and I have to say that sadly many grow up without fathers in their lives, the outcome of which is often negative and harmful. 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
2: Welcome back to the Wise Money Guys radio show. I'm your co-host, John Scambray, and I'm here with my partner, Giuseppe Visconti. And with respect to the Fed next week, I already said that I think rates are going to be unchanged. I think you agree. Strategy-wise, that's what's important here. I think it's a do-nothing.
3: I think it's going to be a nothing burger.
2: I don't know. The betting markets are already at a high probability that the Fed is going to leave rates unchanged. I think a surprise.
3: It'll be dependent upon the the Fed, the other Fed presidents, what the commentary is around potential rate hikes if inflation stays elevated and unemployment.
2: And that's where unemployment. This chairman is different than the previous. Okay, talking about the future.
3: That's what the press conference is going to be, right? So they're going to hammer him for sure. So we'll see how his responsive. If he's just very like nonchalant, like we're just going to deal with the data that we have,
2: That's what they're supposed to do.
3: But then
2: instead of the sensationalism that we had from the previous Fed,
3: but then here's the catalyst to it: is if they say, okay, well, you're dealing with just the data right now. The data is showing that inflation is creeping up. Unemployment is still solid. So if you're dealing with the data, then that means if inflation is continuing to creep up, you should raise rates. Why wouldn't you raise rates? Well, because we see this as temporary, is what he's going to say, right?
2: Because every Fed that has raised rates at the wrong time has absolutely destroyed economic output. That's why.
3: That's the point of raising rates.
2: But
3: to slow things down.
2: But we don't have hyperinflation. We don't have, interest rates that are, slowing, we're not seeing GDP enough to where you could go, let's kill the economy. And so that's what being preemptive too soon would do. I guess that's the definition of preemptive.
3: Exactly. So the point is you don't raise rates. Why? Right. Because of the idea that this whole oil and energy shock, which has caused inflationary measures to creep up,
2: right?
3: To kind of back into an uncomfortable zone, right? Or approaching an uncomfortable zone, is that this oil and energy shock is temporary.
2: Yeah.
3: And it's not going to be long-term.
2: Well, and if you think about it, inflation...
3: Which is forecasting.
2: Inflation by itself cools the economy. Right? Because we've seen the 10-year go up. We've seen the 2-year, the 10-year, the 30-year all creep up. And if the 10-year gets to 5 by itself, the Fed going into its quiver and inflating Fed funds, that's just going to exacerbate the issue. It's not needed, because already higher gas prices, higher energy prices, higher food prices, higher interest rates for borrowing are already taking a bite out of economic output.
3: Almost sounds like you're going to say take a bite out of crime. Reminds me back to my childhood.
2: What was the dog commercial? Well, right? I'm going to take a bite out of crime. But as an educational and entertainment investment show, I don't think you can really do anything here, except if there is a surprise.
3: There is. Because bonds have become a little bit more attractive than they have earlier in the year.
2: I could definitely see money market going to fixed income, because money markets are down in the low threes, money market funds. And so, coupons on bonds are mid fives, high fives. Right. I saw some good bank bonds at 5.875. In fact, we just sold some for a client that's wanting is taking money and buying another property, and you know, mid to high fives, that's a good rate, right? for a paper or investment grade paper. Right. But my point is that from an economic output, we're already seeing things, you know, deflate a little bit. So why add insult to injury? On top of that, you know, we don't want to see any sort of overcompensation, worried that, okay, previously rates weren't raised fast enough, or the Fed didn't go into its quiver fast enough.
3: Yeah, they didn't act soon enough.
2: Because then it actually killed, you know, the country.
3: Yeah.
2: By being too late to the game. So I get that balancing act, but we're not seeing, you know, unemployment is kind of creeping up a little bit, still, but it's relatively healthy and in check. Like I said, we're seeing deflation because increased prices causes in less spending all on its own. The dollar has started to weaken. It's stabilized. It was going up, you know, pretty rapidly. Now it's kind of cooled, and so, you know, it's not dropping, which is good, because if it drops, then we're really in trouble, because that's where we start seeing, you know, hyperinflation, right, levels. So I say, you know, well, we're certainly not making any major adjustments to, you know, hundreds of millions of dollars.
3: Just taking advantage of opportunity, and, you know, fixed income is an opportunity, some alternatives, you know, private equity, private credit has gotten hit a little bit from the beginning of the year.
2: That makes sense, because so they're very interest rate sensitive.
3: Well, and they had some, you know, defaults, and I think in the software sector of private credit,
2: over leveraged balance sheets, so tend to do that.
3: So I think it might have been a little bit overblown, but some of those funds, you know, if you didn't have exposure, finding some exposure, some names, high flying names, right, like SanDisk and Western Digital, and some of the high flying tech names, you know, this past week have pulled back with a Iran-U.S. Escalation. So if you didn't have an opportunity, right, there's some opportunity there where it had to pull back.
2: And that's what I see next week is.
3: A lot of them pop back up on Thursday with a new, you know, proposed deal. So, yeah, so that's what we do typically with volatility, or clients, new clients coming in with cash, start allocating that cash and putting that dry powder to work. So there's always an opportunity. Doesn't matter what the environment is. And the biggest thing is rebalancing. So if you've done nothing and the last week kind of scared you, then it's like, okay, well, what should have you been in? Were you taking too much risk?
2: Well, right? Let me tell you what you shouldn't be in my opinion, and and decades of experience to formulate my opinions. If you have hundreds of thousands of dollars or millions of dollars and you're in mutual funds, you, in my opinion, just that is seriously a substandard portfolio to what you should have, because it lacks control. And wait for it, mutual funds typically are not the best way to diversify your money.
3: If you have a small account.
2: Well, again, I'm saying hundreds of thousands of dollars to millions of dollars.
3: It's not needed to diversify when you have that big of an account.
2: Exactly. Right. And you lack control. You lack, you know, something as simple as something as being marked to the market, you know, while the market is open. Right. I mean, open-ended mutual funds price once a day. And, you know, if there's a big move like there was today and you're going, oh, I want to, you know, get in or get out. Well, guess what? Your advisor can't do that for you. You can't do that for you. So
3: plus, there's capital gains at the end of the year.
2: Even if you've lost money, right, there could be capital gains. Yeah, and on top of that, if you're paying an advisory fee or a planning fee or both, and you have mutual funds in your portfolio that have fees on top of that inside of them,
3: better fees, yeah,
2: that's ridiculous. Let us put a second set of eyes on what you're doing, which we find all the time that we get seven-figure accounts and go, like 50% of your money is in mutual funds, right,
3: bond funds.
2: They're loaded funds.
3: Bond funds, the big kicker.
2: Loaded mutual funds, which means they were commission based and high expense based inside, and it just blows me away. All because you think you're saving, paying an advisory fee that typically for our clients is around 1%. Could be less. Could a little bit more. But we will absolutely show you why the strategies we employ, the overall value that we deliver as helping make sure that you're being taken care of from a tax, an estate planning, a financial planning perspective is the best that is available to you and is what your size relationship deserves, please give us a call at 916-967-3500 to learn more. There's absolutely no obligation. I promise it'll be a good use of your time. You will walk away, I guarantee it, saying, I'm glad we did that. And if you don't, what will I do, Giuseppe?
3: Give him a free set of Ginsu knives.
2: Give him a free set of Ginsu knives. Nope, I'm going to give you a copy of my book either way, which is so...
3: And if you don't like it, you can cut it with a Ginsu knife.
2: Yeah, you can cut it, or you can light it on fire. But call 916-967-3500. Again, that number is 916-967-3500. All right, you're listening to the Wise Money Guys, John Scambry and Giuseppe Visconti. We'll be right back.
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2: Welcome back to the Wise Money Guys radio show. 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
3: Giuseppe Visconti.
2: Okay, let's put it all together. So
3: Okay. We
2: got a Fed meeting next week. Yes, we think rates are going to be unchanged.
3: Right.
2: Here's some other predictions. I also think that this war in the Middle East is going to come to an end very soon. And I think, well, let me tell you why. What I mean by very soon. First of all, it's midterm elections.
3: So, like, how soon? A week, 2 weeks?
2: I'd say within 30 days.
3: Oh, okay.
2: That because when you start bumping...
3: If you're going to say like a week or 2 weeks...
2: No, when you start bumping up against August, so many of the primaries are done. In fact, all of them, I believe, are done before the midterm elections. There's just... You've got to get... You don't have enough time past August to really campaign on, you know, look at the economy, Right. Look at the great job Right. We're doing. And do you think Trump and all those politicians don't know what kind of the too late
3: and if the stock
2: deadline
3: market,
2: is?
3: The stock market's
2: and if the stock market's down and gas is still $4, you know, a gallon around the United States. Right. So, and And based on that, you know, I think the market will continue on its great path this year. Its left to right upward trend has been pretty amazing. Yep. This year. And I think that continues through the end of the year, not without volatility around Fed meetings or budget battles or
3: August,
2: some of the
3: August, September, October, typically,
2: you know, time too. And usually what there's a September, October surprise that the market, you know, looks for. So there's a lot of little things out there that, you know, could create short-term dips in buying opportunities. For me, strategy-wise right here is look to add to good names, big, large company stocks that, you know, you've been waiting for an entry point. If you get those entry points, buy. Because, you know, if you look at the overall health of our economy, except for the bumps in the road.
3: But be prudent, and you don't want to bet the farm. And...
2: Well, I was just going to say, you know, follow some of our other principles to investing and to portfolio management that we constantly talk about, which is use a 5% rule, you know, buy 5%, you know, of your portfolio or up to, like right now.
3: Well, you don't want to, the thing of the 5% rule is not that you have to buy exactly 5% on everything.
2: No,
3: you
2: do, but, well, that's too hard to do too.
3: But it's, you don't want to go over 5% because then you say, oh, I'm going to buy and that represents 10% of my portfolio or 20% of my portfolio. If it blows up or it goes the wrong direction, then it's actually having a pretty big toll on your overall portfolio.
2: Yeah. I mean, that's the other thing. There's no crystal ball. So as I talk about things that I think are going to happen, you know, now and for the rest of the year based on, you know, a long, long time of experience being through many election cycles, being through doing this through many different types of economies, many different types of geopolitical issues around the world, many different types of interest rate environments, high, low, high inflation, low inflation.
3: And don't forget, also, you have reading glasses on, which makes you even look more
2: studious.
3: Which, again,
2: makes me look professorial. But the reality is that everything is pretty good. I know that's an oxymoron. Pretty
3: The market has been resilient. The economy has been resilient in the U.S. And that's what puts Kevin Warsh in a little bit of a challenging situation. I wouldn't want to be in his shoes right now. And I'm sure that's what the press is going to be pushing back on because unemployment is great. You know, we're dealing with some inflationary pressures now because of the energy shock. So we'll see how it plays out. And I think, like you said, as this continues to drag on, the pressure on the administration is building to find a way to be out of this, to find a solution or resolution, not only because of the inflationary pressures and things that that's putting that can't continue on. You know, the market and the economy is only so resilient, but then also because of the, you know, midterms.
2: Yeah. I think the other side of this whole, you know, endeavor into policing the Middle East more so now than we have in the past is that it's also going to have an impact long term, but an impact long term, you know, to the positive side
3: on our side
2: benefit to us, because you're seeing countries change their supply chains.
3: Right.
2: And, you know, their partnerships and their expectations of where they get, you know, crucial resources like the natural gas and oil and other, you know, minerals and metals and other important things, pharmaceuticals. You're seeing all of those change, you know, and rightfully so, and needed for a very long time, where so much is now moving away from Russia, China, Iran, and, well, nothing really came out of North Korea, but you know, Russia, Iran, and China can't be trusted as trading partners. And that's the biggest benefit.
3: And it just doesn't make sense to have so much dependency on a trading partner that's your adversary and you're not aligned with in any which way, you know. It just doesn't make sense. But it's greed that has created that situation, especially with China. And we saw the price that we paid, especially during COVID. And there were shortages of supplies and pharmaceuticals and so on and so forth.
2: Yeah. You know, every time we do this show and we have these conversations and we try to give, you know, tips and tidbits and help as much as we can with, you know, free information. It just reminds me over and over again, why would you, you know, not have professionals that do nothing but this, spend all day, 7 days a week following what's going on, you know, being the steward and being responsible for, you know, your financial goals and objectives and helping you achieve those, why you wouldn't work your whole life to then not hire a firm to help you enjoy the fruits of your 30, 40 year career?
3: Trust. It boils down to trust.
2: Boils down to trust.
3: Yep. That is the only thing. Or they've had a relationship or scenario. They got, you know, they got burned.
2: So, you know, you can't say trust us, because that's the first thing somebody that you can't trust. No, would say,
3: but here's a good segue to that.
2: My other favorite saying is, when people start a conversation, they go, to be honest.
3: Yeah.
2: Right. Well, yeah. Does that mean you weren't honest right. before? So we will never say trust us. Trust is earned.
3: But it is. Yeah. And that's a key point to the way we do business. And our firm, because we are our own firm, not that we house and custody assets in One Source Wealth Management or the Bank of John and Giuseppe, we use the big institutions out there, Schwab being one of them. Our clients' assets are at Schwab. That's where they're custodied. They can literally call us and just say, not even us, but they call Schwab and just say, delink my account from One Source Wealth Management. And then that
2: if relationship, we don't deliver on our promises,
3: that relationship is severed. So we have a model that we feel good about, because we literally have to earn your business. Even new clients coming in and onboarded with our firm and us, we have to deliver, because we charge our fees in arrears, meaning that right now, new clients coming in, our next billing cycle is July 1st. So we don't get paid anything. We don't advance a fee or anything in that nature. We put the plan together, have the discovery meetings, the planning meetings, formalize the financial plan, start then putting the portfolio together to align with the plan. And then that new client, let's say per se now, would have a prorated fee less than 1 month, maybe 3 weeks worth of a quarterly fee is what we would collect for all of that work. Then the next billing would be October 1st. And that's the first full quarter's fee that they would be paying for this year. All the while, we would have to be earning your business, managing the portfolio that aligns with your plan to obtain and achieve your goals. At any point in time, that client can just call us or just call Schwab directly and not even include us and say, I'm done, delink my account. The client's assets are still at Schwab because we're on the institutional side of Schwab.
2: Every time that's explain that.
3: I know.
2: I start going, why don't we charge up front? Why, you know, it's
3: because the beauty is because as long as we've been doing this, we are established enough.
2: And I was going to say it even a little bit differently. That's how confident we are in our capabilities and the value we provide, is that we don't have to sell commission products. We don't have to charge you up front. We're so confident that you are going to be a long-term client that we're going to do basically 6 months worth of work. You know, if you were hiring us today through the end of the year, and only charge you basically a little over one quarter's fee for that 6 months, basically worth of work. You got to be pretty darn good and pretty darn confident to build that way.
3: But we're willing to earn the business.
2: And that's how you earn the business. So that's
3: a mutually beneficial, that's a truly mutually beneficial relationship there. And that's what's important to us, is to help our clients achieve their goals.
2: What's important is that you call 916. 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I hope that doesn't sound like a Ginsu knife commercial, but we do highly encourage you to do so. Let us put a second set of eyes on, you know, what you've done, how it's doing, how we can hopefully be impactful to your financial lives. Call 916-967-3500. I hope you enjoyed listening to John Scammer and Giuseppe Visconti of the Wise Mighty Guys. Have a wonderful Saturday afternoon and come back and listen to us next weekend. Bye, all.
3: Have a great weekend.
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16: Breaking news this hour from townhall.com. I'm Michael Harrington. Closer, perhaps, to a deal to end the Iran war. Pakistan, the mediating country, says the deal is close. President Trump says it could be signed as early as today. Everyone is waiting on Iran. Wisconsin Republican Senator Ron Johnson says he's conducted an investigation that demonstrates there was massive FDA and CDC cover-up regarding the safety of COVID vaccines on children during the Biden years.
17: So the reason they need sophisticated algorithms is because, in general, you're looking for small signals and a bunch of data. On average, since VAERS began, they report about 280 deaths per year associated with some kind of vaccine, anaphylactic shock or whatever. So they have to have sophisticated algorithms. Is there something else going on here? Well, with the advent of the COVID injections, we went from an average of 280 deaths per year reported, 21,000 deaths were reported on VAERS associated with the COVID injection. Now, I didn't need a sophisticated algorithm to say that's the safety signals screaming at you.
16: He spoke to the Salem Radio Network. Tennessee Republican Senator Marsha Blackburn planning a new bill similar to the Save America Act, incentivizing states to examine their voter rolls and clean them up with help from the government.
18: Checking 26 states check those voter rolls against that system, and they remove people that are not allowed to vote. We want every state to do that. So incentivizing and giving them a plus up on their grants that they use for election security is the way we will do that.
16: She also spoke to the Salem Radio Network. China says it firmly opposes the U.S. adding several prominent Chinese businesses to its list of military-linked companies, preventing them from landing U.S. defense contracts. Amongst the companies, BYD, Alibaba, and Baidu, all of them have previously stated that there's no basis for their inclusion on the list. More on these stories at townhall.com.
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4: Oh, that's just surround sound, honey.
0: No, not that. Can't you hear it?
5: That sound you hear coming from the wall? It's what nightmares are made of. The sound of creepy, crawly, furry, scurry
4: rats.
5: And your husband thinks you've been watching too many scary movies. But it's real.
4: Are you whispering to yourself?
0: No, it's the wall. It's trying to tell us there's rats in there.
4: Ah, rats.
5: Yes, rats. You should call Noble Way Pest Control. They really know how to get rid of rodents in your walls.
0: I'm going to thenobleway.com and taking care of this right now.
5: Good idea.
4: How do we get rid of you?
5: You'll never get rid of me.
0: Honey, maybe we should stop watching scary movies.
4: Good idea.
5: Yay, no rats.
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25: Welcome, welcome. I'm Awesome John, and you too are awesome. You are a treasure. So today I wanted to talk a little bit more about emotional intelligence. Emotional intelligence is pretty important. Emotional intelligence, unlike regular intelligence, is something that we can change, we can improve upon. Whereas with regular intelligence, we can learn, we can certainly do that, but our base intelligence, our problem-solving skills, just our ability to hang on to multiple ideas at the same time, a number of those seems to be more or less a fixed thing. Like we've either got it or not, in a sense. It's not like we're smart or dumb necessarily, but there's a scale, a scale of low to high on the intelligence, and where we're at in the scale seems to be about it. But with emotional intelligence, that is something that we can grow and learn in. And the good news is that our success in life, whatever we're doing, whatever our endeavors are, can be improved mostly by our emotional intelligence. Successful people tend to be the people who are more emotionally intelligent, not just the smartest people in the room. So smartness doesn't necessarily equate to income level or other types of success, but emotional intelligence does. And so emotional intelligence is a big deal. If we want to make a difference in the world, if we want to make an impact, we'll be far more effective if we have a higher degree of emotional intelligence than just outright skills and just intelligence and those kinds of things. So it will help us quite a bit. So we've talked about this the last few episodes about this emotional intelligence, but I felt like last time it got cut just a little bit short, and I wanted to be able to spend more time on ways to improve our emotional intelligence that I've not gotten to so much in the previous couple shows that I had on this topic. But just to review a little bit, emotional intelligence has to do with our self-management and self-awareness, and it has to do with other awareness and relationship management. So what this means is, first is that we are aware of our emotional state. We are aware of our triggers. We know what our push buttons are, and we have some awareness around those things so that we can make a choice around those things. And then we can have better management of emotions. So when we talk about self-management, I think one of the things that might come to mind first for people is we learn to stuff our emotions, don't let them show, bury them deep, and don't experience the emotions. But that's really not what self-management is about. Self-management is a few things. I'll get into it in more detail in a bit, but really it's about learning when it's good to feel your feelings and to have emotions, and when is it good to maybe set them aside to experience them later on. And in addition to that, it's what do we do to maybe make it so our push buttons don't push so big and so hard for us. And so it also includes doing some of the inner work that we need to do so that when we do have one of our push buttons pushed, it doesn't take hold of us so strongly as it otherwise might. The other two have to do with other people. If we can't manage our own emotions, if we're not aware of our own emotions, like we don't even know what our push buttons are, what causes that, it's pretty hard to be able to have a relationship with other people where we can be careful about their push buttons, where we can actually be empathetic and be aware of their emotions happening. So if we're lacking our own self-awareness and our own self-management, it'll be pretty hard to be in a relationship where we can manage the relationship around emotions too. And so the otherness part of emotional intelligence is a big part of it as well, a big part of increasing our emotional intelligence. So just in the self-awareness part of it, what I've talked about in the past is it helps just to become aware of our emotions. Not just what we're feeling, although that's a huge part of it too, but what are the things that cause us to become what I call hijacked by emotions? You know, what is it that grabs hold of us so tightly in the moment, and now it feels like our logical conscious mind is now gone, and now we're just dealing with flooding of emotions, and now we're just hyper flooded, and now we can't hardly make any choices in the moment. Nothing makes sense in there. We're just having huge emotions right there. What causes that for each of us? Because we each have our own separate buttons that get pushed. And so it's both of those. What are we feeling in the moment right now? What are our emotions? And then what are our push buttons? And so for the just becoming aware of our emotions, I think it helps to have a practice. It helps to have a practice throughout the day, or maybe even just at the end of the day, where we can look back, what were we feeling today? What was the biggest emotion we carried with us for most of the day? When was there a strong emotional event during the day? And then just start exploring that. Write down maybe what we were feeling, and then maybe start to write down what happened right before that emotion came. And then start looking at, you know, what's going on there. And so that ends up starting to address both parts of the awareness. One of them is just becoming aware what it is we're feeling at all in the first place. And the other one is trying to learn what our triggers are. What are our buttons, our push buttons that cause emotions to be so strong in us? And so examining our day, like at the end of the day, can help uncover both of those. And so just becoming aware of emotions, it might seem like silly, like, you know, of course, I know what emotions are. We see emotions on TV, you know, we talk about, you know, simple emotions, you know, being happy or sad or whatever. But in reality, emotions can be pretty complicated. And on top of that, we've been taught, a whole lot of us have been taught, that emotions are not wanted, they're not good, they're unhelpful. And we've been taught to push our emotions down, to just suck it up, become just man up, whatever we're told, and just get over it, and then basically try to act as if the emotions aren't happening. And we live like that for so long that it can get to where we can't even identify simple emotions very well. We are so out of touch with what's going on with us, and it can be a tough thing. And in fact, it's something that's been studied, as I've mentioned in the past. There's this condition, they call it alexithymia. It's the condition of not being able to identify our own emotions. And when this condition was first studied and people became more aware of it from studies around this, I think it was something around, I don't know, like 50 to 60% of people, maybe not quite that high. It was some percentage, a significant percentage of people could not identify what it was they were feeling in the moment when the feelings were coming up. And they've done some recent studies to study it again, and they're seeing some trends that this condition is increasing. I think these days the percentage is closer to like 75% of people can't identify emotions in the moment.

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1: There's a wonderful promise in the Bible, and here it is. 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
2: What are we feeling when we're feeling like a longing and we're feeling like there's been an injustice and so we're angry at the same time? What are we feeling when it's complex and there's multiple emotions happening? So it's not just a simple thing. And when we can learn to identify what we're feeling, and when we go through experiences, we can identify, hey, you know, when I went through this, I felt this way, I felt that way, this flood of emotions came up. Then when we interact with other people, we can start to relate to maybe what they're feeling, and we have a reference to that. And maybe we can call it out and say, hey, when I was in a situation kind of like this, I was feeling this way and that way, and, you know, is this how you're feeling too? And I think people would appreciate that kind of connection. So becoming self-aware, just being able to name the emotions, is a big part of it. But the next big part of it is to learn what our triggers are. And I think it's helpful to unpack the way we process information in the world, our experiences. How do we process that stuff? What happens is we have an event that takes place. Someone says something, they do something, we notice something. And then when that happens, we assign a meaning to it. It happens so fast that we think the meaning that we've assigned to it is a fact. We think it's a part of what we observed, but in fact, it is not. So the fact is not the fact. The meaning that we assign to it is meaning based on our past experience, based on our beliefs, based on our worldview, and that meaning might be right, but it might be completely wrong, or maybe partly wrong. So I'm not trying to tell you to just trust everything you believe about the world and everything. That's not kind of a good way to navigate the world. But a part of it is to understand that we have certain events take place and we assign a meaning to it. And based on that, that meaning that we've assigned to it, then we might have an emotion that comes up. And note that the emotion comes up from the meaning we've assigned, not necessarily the event itself. Two people can sit there and experience the same event. They're receiving the same information, but the way they process the information, the story that they have assigned to it, the meaning they've assigned to it, could be completely different between those two folks. And one person might have a strong emotional reaction to it, and another might have no emotional response at all, or a very different emotional response. We'll talk more about this right after the break.
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2: Welcome back. I'm talking more about emotional intelligence. Emotional intelligence is a way of understanding emotions, and not just a way of understanding information or a way of processing information. It's a way of understanding and processing emotions.

0: emotions, and we can grow in our emotional intelligence. Growing in our emotional intelligence, there's four areas to grow in. The first one is self-awareness, just being aware of the emotions that we're feeling when we're feeling them, being aware of our triggers and our internal processing. The second one is self-management, learning how to handle our emotions in the moment in a way that honors ourself, so we don't abandon ourselves in that, and we don't let our emotions hop in the driver's seat and start making all our decisions either. The third one is other awareness, becoming more aware of other people's emotions, aware of what they're feeling and what they might be feeling, and learning to connect with people at more of an emotional level. And the fourth one is learning to manage relationships around emotions. And all of this is a part of emotional intelligence. So a lot of us maybe are already at different levels of emotional intelligence. Some of us might be really good at certain areas, but not others. Some might be really good at all four areas. Some of you might be just, you know, a little kind of at the beginning of your journey of increasing emotional intelligence. But today I'm talking about what these different areas are and how can we get better at those. So before the break, I was talking about the self-awareness part of it, and I was talking about the benefits of taking some time at the end of your day and evaluating what were your emotional states, and if you had a strong emotional event, start to unpack what happened right before that strong emotional event. And a part of that unpacking is just getting down the facts of what happened. What were the facts? So take the meaning you've assigned out of it altogether and just say what happened physically, what happened, what did you see, what did you hear, what are the facts? And then the next part of it is then to write down what you believed about it. What sort of narrative or story did you have around it? And write that down. And then you can kind of connect the dots between the meaning that's been assigned to those actions and the emotional response that you had. And then it might be good to examine the way we process that type of information, that type of event. The meaning that we assign to it might not be the best meaning to assign to it. There could be other stories that we could create that fit those same facts. And maybe they're a better, more supportive, more uplifting story. And the one that we made up automatically, we can't prove that that's the one and only way to interpret it. And so maybe we can start to look at different ways of seeing it, ways that serve us better. And as we start to process that information, those types of events in a different way, the story we assign to it and the meaning we assign to it will be different. And so our emotional responses will be different. And we get in the habit of, you know, reassigning meaning around it. And it might free us up a lot from having such strong emotions. Now, the goal here is not to become emotionless. It's just to become better about our emotions, becoming aware and being able to manage them better. And so it's good to understand, you know, what our past experiences are that relate to these events we're experiencing and why we assign a meaning the way we did, and unpack it. Start to question it. If you question it, look at it and go, yep, that's the meaning. I think that's true. And I want to hold on to that story. Then that's our choice. And we can do that. And I'm not saying that that's wrong, but we want to take some time to reevaluate. Is this meaning I'm always assigning to these kinds of things really true? And is it really serving me, and is it serving others, or is it getting in the way of my relationships? So the next part of it is self-management. So what I was just talking about, doing kind of a journaling event, kind of figuring out what happened in the story we're meaning and changing that meaning, is a part of the self-management as well. As we change the stories that we create around what happens, will change our emotional responses, and that is a big part of self-management. But there might be times when you just get caught off guard. You're in the moment, somebody says something, and suddenly you're like, whoa, huge emotions are coming up. And now maybe you're in a conflict with somebody. What do you do right then? Do you hang on tightly to all those emotions and just go charging forward? Well, maybe not. Maybe that's not the best approach. And so self-management might be holding a finger up and going, you know, I need to take a break. I'll come right back. I need 15 minutes. I want to continue the conversation, but I've got some huge emotions coming up and I need to take care of myself right now. And then leave the space, take some deep breaths, step outside, go for a walk, whatever you need to do. Learn the things that you can do to help calm the emotions down. Maybe it also involves changing the story and the meaning you've assigned in that particular moment. So when you come back, you're not triggered by emotions all over again, but you're learning to manage the emotions. So again, it's not about stuffing the emotions and try to act like they're not there. That doesn't work, at least not in my experience. But you're learning to manage the emotions in the moment where maybe you don't want the emotions to, like I said before, hop in the driver's seat and take control over all your decisions. But maybe what you want to do is use the emotions as information and then you can make a decision about that and use it to inform your response, not to control your response. So self-management can be a big thing. A lot of this stuff that goes on in our inner world and our processing happens so automatic, we're not even aware that it's really happening a lot of times. Or we assign a meaning to it and we assume that meaning must be the correct way to see it. It must be true because that's what we generated inside in our inner world. And it's good to unpack that and realize that we have a lot of things that influence the way we see events. A lot of past experiences, a lot of past hurts. Maybe it's been a lot of little things that's piled up and now there's just emotions have piled up in us. Or maybe it's like these huge events that we've had where that event was so tough, we really haven't had a chance to fully process it yet. It's still sitting inside of us. And when we have an encounter that touches on that past event, suddenly all those emotions come flooding back because we've not processed those. So a big part of self-management is processing our past hurts, our past wounds. If that takes professional help, I would not shy away from that. In fact, I have not in my past. I've seen therapists and gotten help around a lot of things. And I think it's a good thing to do. And you can even go to them, say, I've got this past event. When I think about it, these huge emotions come up on a scale of 1 to 10. It's probably a 7, for example. And the therapist might go, well, that's pretty strong. Let's see what we can do about that. And some of them will have ways to revisit those past experiences and help reframe and reprocess or maybe process them again or process them for the first time, whatever is needed around those events. All of that is a part of self-management, not just managing your emotions in the moment. So that's a big part of it. That's your mindset. Your mindset is the way you believe people are. It's the way you believe the world works, the way you see God works. All of that's a part of the way that influences our emotions. And as we adjust our mindsets, that's a way to change and manage our emotions better. And again, processing those past wounds can help a lot. And there's lots of ways to do it. I talked about journaling, but that's not the only option. So there's lots of things you can do to try to work through some of these things. So writing in a journal works. I don't know if there's a person that you're still struggling with. Maybe you're not even in contact with them anymore. Maybe write a letter that you would intend for them and then choose not to send it. Just a way to process what's going on. Or maybe you can confront the person if it's with a specific person, but done in a respectful way. Learn to take a stand for yourself with the person and confront them without blaming them for everything. That still honors them and their choices and kind of tries to see things from their perspective. Maybe using language from what they talk about in the Center for Nonviolent Communication as a way to engage in conflict that doesn't just heap lots of blame on the other person, but it's a way of trying to get them to come alongside to make things work for you. And then you can walk through a perspective shift exercise, try to walk through what's happened in the past, but try to see it from maybe someone else's perspective in that past event. Try to see it from their perspective and see how they saw it. And of course, we can always pray. You can start steps towards forgiveness. And maybe mentally, you can hug your inner child. And we'll talk more about this right after the break.
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0: Welcome back. Today I'm talking about emotional intelligence. Our level of emotional intelligence will be a stronger predictor of our success in life than probably any other factor. Probably even more than our specific skills at any sort of job that we're in, probably more important than any sort of level of intelligence that we have. It's pretty darn important. And if we want to make an impact on the world, our emotional intelligence will be a big part of our success in doing that. And so our emotional intelligence comprises four basic areas. So there is self-awareness, where we're just aware of our emotions and maybe aware of our triggers. There's self-management, where we become able to manage our emotions more in the moment. Again, it's not just getting away from the emotions. It's about managing them in a moment and then providing maybe a space to process those emotions at a later time, because we still want to process the emotions. It's probably also learning to process through our triggers that we've experienced and learn to decrease the strength of our triggers by processing through and trying to see things different, changing our mindsets, changing our beliefs about the people and the world to one that's more congruent with what's really out there and serves us better. And then there is other awareness and then relationship management. So the other awareness has to do, now we've had a chance to become aware of our own emotions, process through some of our own past woundings. We've learned to have our emotional triggers kind of be decreased because we've worked on those, and we've learned to identify our emotions in the moment. Now we can become more aware of what's going on with other people. I think for a lot of us, our mental state is so consumed with what's going on with us and what we're feeling and what we believe and all of this stuff that we can have our eyes open and be there in the moment and be completely distant and not aware of what's going on with the other person, hardly at all. Unless they have this huge emotional outburst, we might miss a whole lot of what's actually going on with other people. And so when we've had a chance to process our own emotions, we've had some awareness around our emotions, we can take time to look in and take in what's going on with other people, and maybe even look at the subtle body language, facial expressions, and those kinds of things, and go, hey, looks like there's something going on over there. And when we do this, this will strengthen relationships with people. I think emotions what make us human. It makes us relatable to other people. And I think our emotions and our relationships are based upon emotions and sharing our emotions and being there for each other through emotions. Trying to live life as robots to have an emotionless society where we don't have any emotions in our interaction actually makes relationships harder. It makes people feel more distant. We feel more disconnected. We tend to have just transactions with people instead of having a true connection. And so connection, I believe, really comes from our emotions and becoming more emotionally intelligent with people. And a part of this includes empathy. It includes seeing someone go through something and going, hey, I've experienced something like that. Maybe you don't have to say that out loud, but in our minds we're going, hey, I think I've experienced something like that. And man, that's tough. I can relate to that. And it includes understanding how to fill others' emotional tank so they feel filled up emotionally. And it includes an understanding that each person is different. And we need to interact with each person differently rather than trying to treat everybody exactly the same. And a part of it's being making sure that we have our own emotional tank full enough so we're not trying to get it filled up while we're interacting with other people at the same time. And the more we do our own self-management, our own emotional tank will be full and we can be there to support other people. And so we can be there to affirm people. We can start to listen more intently. We can be more present in the moment and be able to notice what's perhaps not being said, or maybe notice that there's an incongruence between what their body language just did and what they said and realize there's something going on there that they're not talking about. I find a lot of times when people say words, the words that come out are not really the thing that's going on. And I don't think people are necessarily trying to deceive us, manipulate us all the time. You know, that's not really the basis of this. It's just that we have this feeling going on inside, and then what comes out of our mouths is a result of the feeling, but we're not actually coming out saying, I am feeling this way right now. I'm feeling devalued by the way we've interacted right now. Or I'm feeling, you know, angry because it looks like you don't care about other people or you don't care about my family members or whatever. We rarely say that kind of stuff. We don't say what's going on with us emotionally. We have those emotions and then other words come out. So a lot of times the thing that's actually going on is not the thing that's coming out of people's mouths, the words that they're using. That's just the way we are. So there's no judgment around it. But I think if we understand that when we're trying to be more aware of other people's emotional states, it's just to be aware that the emotions might not be what they're talking about, but they're still happening. And maybe we can increase our awareness of that and maybe be able to decipher that there's something going on. Even if we can't identify what they're feeling necessarily, we can tell that there's something going on emotionally. And we could say, hey, it looks like you're having a hard time with this. You know, we want to say anything about that or tell us about that. Tell me about that, you know, whether it's just you and them or a group. And then they might appreciate you noticing things that are going on with them, just a part of helping the relationship go better. And as I mentioned before, part of our self-management is to have our own emotional tank full. Having our own emotional tank is pretty hard. It's pretty hard to navigate the world when it's empty, and it can feel hard or maybe even near impossible to fill our emotional tank when it is empty. But one of the things that I found that helps, and it's not like a cure-all for every single thing, but I find that if I can take a look at myself from God's perspective, it really helps a lot. God cares about us so much, probably more than any one of us can really understand. So it's like this parable of the lost sheep. I like this parable a lot. The shepherd has 100 sheep and one is lost. And so the shepherd leaves the 99 sheep and goes after the one. He leaves 99 sheep unguarded to go after one sheep. This parable is not to highlight how dumb this shepherd is, you know, potentially losing the whole flock just to get one sheep. What this really is emphasizing is how important is each sheep in the flock. Each sheep in the flock is so important that he would leave 99 to go get the one. And that's how God sees us. God sees us as the one and sees us as incredibly valuable. And he doesn't go, oh, you know, there's just one of 100. Oh, well, that's not the way God treats us. He sees us as extremely valuable and then comes to rescue us at just about any expense. That's how much he loves us. That's how much we're valued. And when I think of that, that fills my emotional tank. And maybe that'll help you as well. So for other awareness, we have to be in connection with people. We need to not just have an interaction with people, but we need to have a connection at more of an emotional level with them. And it involves talking a whole lot less and watching and listening a whole lot more. So it's not us arriving at a location with people for the purpose of us just disseminating all the stuff that we know and fixing them and helping them out. It's about being in the space and listening and watching what's going on with them right now. And then maybe we might say a little bit here and there and ask questions to help clarify, but the idea is to get to what's actually going on at an emotional level with them, not just finding out what their day is like, you know, and what their schedule's like, but to find out how they're really doing emotionally. And when we do this, when we take the time to really sit and watch and listen and take in, it's pretty amazing how good we can get at sensing other people's emotions. And sometimes when we're in a state like this, we could watch someone who appears to be having strong emotions and find out that it's all just for show. and they're not really feeling those emotions on the inside at all, just by being that tuned in and that sensitive. And so we can get to a pretty sensitive space where it doesn't take a whole lot to look and to watch and to find out what they're feeling, and or at least to find out that they're feeling something. And maybe we have to ask to find out what the actual emotions are, because they might not be feeling the same emotions we would if we were in their situation. And so we might need to check. We might need to ask, hey, what are you feeling right now? And that's a good question to ask. And so become just more aware of what's going on with other people, and giving space for that to happen. So some ways we can improve in this, we can take a 15-minute tour, which we take 15 minutes in our current surroundings to just notice what's all going on. Just note that there's never nothing going on. There's always something going on, and this is just to take 15 minutes to find out what it is. And then go find in that space, look and see what sort of emotions might be coming up with people, and just notice people's moods. And this is just to be observant as a part of this, and just to learn to do this periodically, and to just take some time out to watch and notice for the emotional content that's going on. We'll talk more about this right after the break.
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0: Well, I'll come back. Today I'm talking about emotional intelligence. I don't know, it's kind of weird to have the word emotions and intelligence in the same phrase. It feels contradictory, but that's how they've coined the term. Emotional intelligence is learning to be better around emotions. And being better means being more aware and being more kind and more graceful around emotions, learning to manage emotions better. Managing emotions is not shutting the emotions off. It's just not letting our emotions hop in the driver's seat and controlling all of our choices. And so we don't shut the emotions off either. So it's somewhere in the middle where we allow emotions. We encourage emotions and we provide space. We make space where we can feel and process emotions, but we don't let the emotions take control of our choices in the moment either. And so that's all a part of emotional intelligence. It also involves being more aware of other people and their emotions and learning to have relationship and relationship content and conversations in our relationships, which they call the relationship management, which sounds clinical. I'm not sure I like the relationship management term exactly, but what they really mean is that we have a relationship where emotions are involved in the relationship and they're allowed, maybe even welcomed, and we can have empathy and support each other even though we're having emotions, maybe even big emotions, maybe small emotions, it doesn't matter. But we're not trying to just have an interaction with somebody that's emotionless. And so all of this is a part of emotional intelligence, or what they call our EQ or emotional quotient. And the more we get better at our ability to be aware and manage emotions in ourselves and others, the better successful we'll be. Just because when we are better with our emotional intelligence, people like to be around us more. They're next to us, and we're trustworthy, we're safe, we're not going to fly off the handle, so we're emotionally regulated as well, and we can be kind of a steady rock for people as they have their experiences, but we're not shut off either, so we can share our emotional states and share what's going on there, and other people can receive that and hold space for us too, and all of that strengthens connection in our relationship. So the one part I've not really done a super deeper dive into yet, which is the relationship management part. We are social beings. We're built for relationships. Even guys are built for relationships. For me, if I have broken relationships in my life, my whole life feels unwell and wrong. My world isn't right. So I think that this is an important part of the emotional intelligence. And a part of it is learning to manage and be with emotions with other people. And so some of the things that are a part of all of this is to learn to become more affirming and encouraging with people. I know oftentimes, at least when I was growing up, I was taught that a conversation is being there and listening for what we agree with and disagree with, and then jump in and slam on anything we disagree with. That's what I was taught growing up. And to me, that's what a good conversation was. And now I look at that and go, blah, that was horrible. That's not very uplifting at all. And it's not really life-filling, and it doesn't really breathe air and life into the relationship at all. In fact, it seems to do the opposite. And so we can learn to just be more affirming and encouraging. And so we express value for the other person. We try to look for what's going right and then call that out. Maybe reflect back to the person what we think they're feeling as an example, just so part of the emotional thing can be a part of the relationship connection there. And these things might take conscious effort. It might not be natural, especially at first. Another part of the relationship management is making room for other people. It doesn't matter if they say something we disagree with. That doesn't necessarily mean that we are condoning their beliefs or giving an affirmation that we agree with it or anything like that. We can just make room for them to express what they want to express. And then they can feel like they've been heard, that we've made space for them. And then we can then maybe have space for ourselves afterwards. But it's about making room for the person. And a big part of this is what I call pass the ball. In a sports game like basketball, if one person grabs the ball and goes for the shot every single time, they're not passing the ball. So in an interaction, in a relationship, you want to pass the ball. You get to share. You pass the ball to them, maybe ask a question, let them share. You make room for them to be there in the conversation too and not just take up all the airtime with what you're sharing. Listen for what's not being said verbally. Look for what's being said in body language. Maybe look for what's not being said. The absence of words might speak pretty loud too. And kind of see what's going on and maybe ask into those things as trying to connect at a deeper level with the person. And then we can, as a part of this, we can start to become more conscious of the words that we're using. Sometimes we use words that are kind of harsh, like someone says thanks and our response is no problem. And I kind of get why we say that, but I think it could be construed as like if it was not a problem, that them asking us something would be a problem as opposed to it just being something we're not able to do in the moment. So when people say thank you, we could say you're welcome, glad to help. And that would come across differently. Or maybe instead of saying talk to you later, you could say talk to you soon, as if you're looking forward and anticipating getting together with the person the next time. We can avoid words like always and never. We can work on trying to be more present in the moment. We can learn to take feedback well. So even if someone's angry, and this might be pretty tough, is to say, what I hear you saying is, this is a problem for you doing this or that, and you'd like something else. And then if they say yeah, then say, you know, let's see what we can do that will work, and try to steer the conversation from a blame shame type of format to a, hey, how can we work together to make this work for both of us, as part of taking feedback well. A big part of this is not to wait too long to address relational issues. The Bible says, don't let the sun go down on your anger. I think that's a principle. The principle is to not wait too long to address things, so we're not just letting it go on and on and on. And then a part of this is giving grace. Giving grace, maybe a person said something in a way that was awkward, and give grace and assume that they meant well anyways, and try to understand what they really mean rather than just taking offense at what they said. We don't need to take offense at everything and look for something to take offense about. We can give grace and assume they have good intentions and try to work out what it is they are saying and what's important to them. That what are they trying to really convey here, rather than being nitpicky about the words that they've used. And then we can practice acknowledging other people's feelings. Just say, it looks like you're feeling this right now. Is that right? It'd probably be good to check in. Give them a chance to say, no, it's not quite like that, and help clarify. And it's helpful to try our best to view people as real people who have hopes and dreams and fears like us, rather than viewing people as a caricature or as an object. Oftentimes we do that, especially in the political world these days. We objectify and vilify people so much that we don't even see them as real people anymore. But this can happen in our personal space too, with individuals as well. And relationships go a whole lot better when you take a step back and go, okay, this is a real person, real hopes, real dreams, real fears. You know, what is it about the person I can relate to and I can connect with as a real person? I might not agree with them here, but how do I treat them like a real person rather than just kind of, you know, going off on them or whatever, and treating them like they're their caricature that we see them as. And so these are some ways to help improve in our emotional awareness, our emotional management, and connection to others emotionally, and helping boost and bolster relationships around emotions. All of these around emotional intelligence. You've been listening to the Impact Hour. Thanks for listening.

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7: Breaking news this hour from townhall.com. I'm Michael Harrington. Still waiting for a deal to end the Iran war. President Trump says it might be signed as early as today, but the Iranians may be dragging their feet. Although some optimistic statements are made by their foreign ministry yesterday, and the mediators, Pakistan, say the chances are increasing. Allegations of voter fraud in Los Angeles drawing sharp concern from conservatives nationwide. News correspondent Ken Lorman.
8: Videos from Skid Row show several homeless individuals claiming they were paid small amounts to vote for Mayor Karen Bass and Councilwoman Nithya Raman. The footage, now referred to the Justice Department, also follows reports of questionable voter registrations tied to shelters. Conservative critics say the claims point to potential abuse of the system that demand a full federal investigation to ensure election integrity and accountability. Ken Lorman reporting.
7: A high-level official is kidnapped in Haiti.
9: Haiti's cabinet director of the defense ministry has been kidnapped by armed men. Local media reports that James Boyard was abducted Thursday in an area of Port-au-Prince that's considered relatively safe. About 70% of the capital is controlled by a powerful gang coalition the U.S. has designated as a foreign terrorist organization. Boyard, a highly respected security expert, was given the job of rebuilding Haiti's armed forces and also serves as inspector general of Haiti's police. It's not clear whether ransom has been requested. I'm Donna Warder.
7: Legislation in two of the nation's most populous states could force 3D printers to come equipped with technology blocking them from making guns. A first-of-its-kind law limiting three-dimensional firearm printing recently passed in New York. A similar measure is under consideration in California. Such guns can get through metal detectors. More on these stories at townhall.com.
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18: All right, welcome to the show, everybody. I'm your host, Kenny Michaels. This is Striking Gold. Man, are we striking gold. Welcome aboard. It's nice to have you. Thank you for making us a part of your day. I'm going to turn the phone lines on right now. The number to get me live, 888-961-0222. Again, 888-961. 0222. That gets you live with me. You can call in, ask your questions about gold and silver. The amazing Wendy is on phones today. Be nice to her. Let's go. By the way, you can go to kennysgoldquiz.com and begin the process of moving your retirement account and your cash into physical gold and silver. Well, we got a big day today. Welcome aboard. Gold is now Americans' number one most favorable asset. Did you know that? It used to be the U.S. Treasuries. It used to be U.S. bonds, not anymore. Gold has overtaken bonds as the number one most favorite investment of Americans. Well, why not? If you put it in your retirement account, you save a lot of tax. When your heirs inherit it, they save a lot of tax. And it's paying more than the banks are paying you on your money. No wonder it's the most favorable investment. It's real. It's pure. It's solid. And we're in an era, we're in a time when our president is obsessed with gold. It's crazy. The predictions are nuts. Bank of America saying silver's going to keep on rising. Love that. I own silver. Love that. Love that. You should always put silver in your retirement account. Physical silver. That's not a quote from me. That's a quote from Robert Kiyosaki, who said, everyone should have physical silver in their retirement account. That's what he said. I'm just the messenger. Buying gold, buying is at a 45-year high right now. 45-year high. It's America's most favorite investment, people. It's overtaken bonds and U.S. treasuries because it's stable. And I'm going to point something out to you. This last week, I think it was Friday, the Dow Jones dropped like 800 points. The NASDAQ dropped 1,100. Oh, my God. And on that same day, gold went down $90. See the stability? The Dow Jones drops 600. The NASDAQ drops 1,100. And gold only drops $90. That's the stability of physical gold and silver. Your IRA, your 401k, your retirement account should be in stability, not in volatility. Right? I'm a poet and didn't know it. Right? It should be in stability, not volatility. 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Absolutely. Their number is 888-406-6222. Again, 888-406-6222. That is their number. They're there right now. Tell them you're listening to the good-looking Kenny Michaels. If you want me to help you personally, just go to kennysgoldquiz.com. By the way, you can watch me on YouTube do this show. Okay, go to YouTube and type in Striking Gold with Kenny Michaels. It should be Striking Good Looks with the good-looking Kenny Michaels, but it's not. Just go to Striking Gold with Kenny Michaels, and you'll see how darn stinking good-looking I am. You can watch me do this show live. And, you know, being good-looking is one thing. It's hard to maintain my looks. Listen, I work hard at this. I get up every morning, I kneel, I thank the Lord for the day. Look in the mirror, I'm like, wow, Lord, you created a masterpiece here. Man. But what's more important than how good-looking I am is how good-looking your IRA will be if you're in gold. And I'm talking to you now, and I'm saving something for about 10 minutes from now. I'm going to play a video of Donald Trump in about 10 minutes. This video was done in the last 5-6 days. He talks about going to Fort Knox. He talks about auditing Fort Knox. He talks about how much gold he thinks is in Fort Knox. Now, here's my question to you. Why is he auditing Fort Knox? Would somebody please call me here right now in studio, 888-961-0222, right now, 888-961-0222, and tell me, why is Trump auditing Fort Knox? Think about this for a minute. I want you to think logically now, logically. He's got a war with Iran. That thing's in utter disarray. Oil prices are soaring, which means gas prices in this country are crazy. The dollar is worthless. The stock market is volatile. The Democrats are trying to bring him down. He's got his hands full. And there's no doubt this president has his hands full. Why is he auditing Fort Knox? With all the other things that are so much more important going on in the world, why is he auditing Fort Knox? Why is he obsessed with knowing what's in Fort Knox? Do you know? Call it. Call me right here and tell me why right now. 888-961-0222. I want to hear your opinion right now. Why is Trump auditing Fort Knox? That's what I want to know. I know why. I have an idea why. But I want to know if you know why. My opinion is that we're about to embark on a repricing of gold and silver. That's my guess. My guess is, think about it. Before he reprices, what does he have to do? He has to figure out how much he has. How much gold and silver this country has. Well, he's going to go to Fort Knox and figure that out. And then when he figures it out, he'll know how much he has to work with. Smart. And then you're going to see the magic happen. That's my opinion. My own opinion thinks we're going to see the magic happen. The greatness about repricing physical gold and silver, if Trump does do that, will it be 75% higher? Will it be 100% higher? Will it be 150% higher? I don't know. But I know this. First, he'll determine how much gold we have.

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2: 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Why does he care? 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All right, the number here is 888-961-0222. I'm Kenny Michaels. This is Striking Gold. 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So call Golden Crest Metals, 888-406-6222. Again, 888-406-6222. That is their, that's their number. They're there right now. Or go to kennysgoldquiz.com, and you'll get the good-looking stud me, Kenny Michaels, here to help you. Now, I got an email from a guy named Jason who says, Kenny, I enjoy your show. My father had a PhD in economics. He got it from the University of Chicago. Chicago. Where he studied with a fellowship directly given to him by the Dr. Milton Friedman. All right, all that's well and good. This guy is sending me an email telling me that his father passed away this last year. And his father left him bags of gold and silver. Pure gold, pure silver. This kid is 37 years old now. And listen to what he says in the email. This is what he says. He says, thanks to the gold and silver I inherited from my dad, I have no car payments. I have a college degree. I have no student loan debt. I have no debt in general. I thought about buying a house outright. Holy smokes. That's what gold and silver do. And the Bible says it. It says, invest in gold and silver, you'll have divine wealth and divine peace. This kid's 37 years old. He's got divine wealth. He's got divine peace. He doesn't have any debt. He doesn't have any debt because he's got real money, gold and silver. Notice he doesn't say in the email, my dad left me stocks, bonds, mutual funds. Okay? He left him gold, left him silver. And now he says, thanks to gold and silver, I have no car payments. I have a college degree and no student loan debt, no debt in general. He can buy a house outright because he has gold and silver. And if Trump reprices gold and silver, as most people think, can you even imagine? If you take the price of gold today and Trump reprices it 75% higher, it goes to $8,000 overnight. Overnight. 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Anybody that answers that phone can help you. Call them. Say, hey, I'm listening, watching, hearing the good-looking stud, the GQ Brad Pitt of Precious Metals, Kenny Michaels. Bring it on, baby. Bring it on. And tell them you're listening to me. You're watching me. Say, it's time. I want to move my IRA. I want to move my 401k. I want to take my cash from the bank, which pays me nothing, and then taxes me on the nothing. What a joke. And I want to move it into physical gold. I want to move it into physical silver. Gold has become the Americans' number one most favorite investment asset now. Fabulous. Number one. Of course, silver's up 130% in the last year. Gold's up 45% in the last year. Even when the stock market tanked,

0: the other day. Gold only dropped $90 while the market dropped 1,000. I'd rather be tied to an investment that drops $90 than an investment that drops 1,000. Any day, all day, every day. I'm a senior. I'm 64. I know. You look at me on YouTube, you think there's no way this guy's 64. I'm better looking than most 20-year-olds. Okay? But I'm 64. I'm a senior like you. And so I would rather be in something that if it goes down, you know, $90, $50, than something that goes down $1,100 all day, every day. And from a tax standpoint, there is absolutely nothing better than silver and gold. Again, a Christmas song, right? Silver and gold, silver and gold. Notice they didn't sing mutual funds and stocks, mutual funds and stocks. They didn't do that, did they? All right. There's a video that came out with Donald Trump. And I'm going to play you what he says in this video. We're going to turn it up so you can hear it. And I want you to listen to the words he uses. And then we're going to talk about it. All right? So let's play the video.
1: You know, we're getting a little bit shaky. We're getting the yips on this stuff. Like, I want to find out. So we're going to open up the doors. I'm going to see if we have gold there. We want to find out. We're going to open the doors. We're going to inspect Fort Knox. We want to make sure that we actually have 400 tons of gold.
0: Okay. I'm going to play it for you one more time. And I want you to listen to the very beginning of what Donald Trump says. Listen to this.
1: But, you know, we're getting a little bit shaky. We're getting the yips on this stuff. Like, I want to find out. So we're going to open up the doors. I'm going to see if we have gold there. We want to find out. We're going to open the doors. We're going to inspect Fort Knox. We want to make sure that we actually have 400 tons of gold.
0: He says things are getting a little shaky. Things are getting a little yippy. What the hell is yippy? But whatever, it don't matter. He says things are getting a little shaky. Things are getting a little yippy. So I'm going to Fort Knox to make sure I have 400 tons of gold. That's your president. That's him. The man obsessed with gold. He's got a war in Iran. He's got gas prices literally off the charts. Things are expensive. The Democrats are trying to bring him down. The dollar is sinking. And what does he do? He says things are getting a little shaky, a little yippy. Now, folks, I don't know what yippy means. I don't have time to look it up. I understood yippy to always be if something good happens. You say, yippy! But anyway, listen. Maybe that's what he means. Things are getting shaky, so yippee, I'm going to gold. But here's the bottom line. That's your president saying things are getting shaky. And he's going to the gold. He's going to verify their 400 tons of gold. Holy smokes. 400 tons of gold repriced at a certain price is an unbelievable windfall for America, which could significantly reduce, if not completely wipe out, our national debt. How brilliant would that be? Maybe that's why he wants to reprice gold and silver. But he can't reprice it till he knows how much he has. But your own president has said things are getting a little shaky. Things are getting a little yippy. I'll play it again.
1: You know, we're getting a little bit shaky. We're getting the yips on this stuff. Like, I want to find out. So we're going to open up the doors. I'm going to see if we have gold there. We want to find out. We're going to open the doors. We're going to inspect Fort Knox. We want to make sure that we actually have 400 tons of gold.
0: Things are getting a little shaky. We're getting the yips out there. What are the yips? Somebody call in here, please. Tell me what yips are. Look it up on your phone. I don't have time. I'm doing a show. What the hell are yips? But I don't care. He says it's getting shaky, and he's the most powerful man in the world. And when things are getting shaky for him, where's he going? He's not going to Charles Schwab. He's going to gold. He's not going to Fidelity or Empower or Edward Jones. He's going to gold. Even for him, things are getting shaky. He's going to gold. He's going to go to Fort Knox. That was your president to verify 400 tons of gold. That's what he said. And he's doing it. Why? Because things are getting a little shaky and we're getting the yips. So if your president thinks things are getting shaky, where does he run to? He runs to stability. He runs to real money. He runs to God's money. You should be doing the same. All right, the number to get me live here, 888-961-0222. Again, 888-961-0222. 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Answer them. You cannot fail this quiz. It is impossible to fail this quiz. Impossible. Okay? Answer a couple questions. It'll come to my email, and I will call you when I'm done on air, and we'll talk about what you have and how we move it into gold. Everybody should be moving retirement accounts into physical gold and silver right now. Trump, you heard him say it. Things are getting shaky. We're getting the yips, and he's going to Fort Knox. After he verifies the 400 tons of gold, there's a lot of talk. He's going to reprice physical gold and silver. And when that happens, what's he going to reprice it? 75% higher? 100? 120? 150? Whatever. Imagine your retirement account or your cash getting an instant shot in the arm. Do you think your bank in 48 hours is going to pay you 75% interest on your money? No, but you know that if you own gold and silver and Trump reprices gold at the same rate that Roosevelt did and he repriced it 75% higher, all of a sudden, kaboom, in 48 hours, you're making 75% on your money. It's crazy. We're in that time. That with that video I played, that was your president. He said it himself. Things are getting shaky. We're getting the yips.
1: You know, we're getting a little bit there shaky. We're getting the yips on this stuff. Like,
0: yeah, things are getting shaky. You know, we're getting the yips. I need someone to call in, tell me what the hell he means by yips. But anyway, the number here, 888-961-0222. We got time for a caller? Do we have time? Okay, if you're holding for me, I know I have some calls. I have someone from the state of Washington, the beautiful state of Washington. Love that place. Stay on the line. We're going to take a quick break here in just a minute. And when we come back from break, I'll be hitting the phones. Let's line the phone lines up. Let's go. 888-961-0222. The amazing Wendy's answering phones today. She's amazing, by the way. She will be nice to her now. Don't call in here and be mean to Wendy, okay? Wendy is... Without Wendy, you know, what's that song? Wendy, do. Yeah. Anyway, so it's a good thing I do talk radio. I cannot sing, but I do talk radio. Anyway, call me here, 888-961-0222. Let's get your retirement account. Let's get your cash into gold. Donald Trump is saying things are getting shaky. We're getting the yips. I'm going to Fort Knox to verify we have 400 tons of gold. That's the President of the United States. This is the most exciting time to be in gold. It's the most exciting time to be the host of a show, Striking Gold. I don't even know what I'm going to do with myself, but oh my God, I got to take a break. We'll be right back.
1: You know, we're getting a little bit shaky. We're getting the yips on this stuff.

0: With SRN News, I'm Michael Harrington in Washington. Allegations of voter fraud in Los Angeles are drawing sharp concern from conservatives nationwide.
1: Videos from Skid Row show several homeless individuals claiming they were paid small amounts to vote for Mayor Karen Bass and Councilwoman Nithya Raman. The footage, now referred to the Justice Department, also follows reports of questionable voter registrations tied to shelters. Conservative critics say the claims point to potential abuse of the system and demand a full federal investigation to ensure election integrity and accountability. Ken Lorman reporting.
0: Legislation in two of the nation's biggest states could force 3D printers to become equipped with technology blocking them from making guns. First-of-a-kind law just passed in New York and considered in California. This is SRN News.
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2: Miles Noble, you are champion. 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

0: 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So when we were at break, what did I do? I looked up yips. Never heard that word. And I'm a pretty smart dude. Besides being good looking, I'm smart. And I've never heard the word yips. So I looked it up. Guess what? It says, it talks, it's anxiety. Anxiety. So that video of President Trump says things are getting a little shaky. We're getting the yips. So let me translate that to English. Things are getting a little shaky and we're getting a lot of anxiety. So he's going to physical gold. He's going to Fort Knox. He's not going to China to borrow money. He's not going to stocks. He's not going to bonds. He's not going to mutual funds. He's not going to ETFs. Where is he going? He's going to the Lord's money, gold and silver. Gee, our own president. Things are getting a little shaky. We're getting the yips. And I looked up yips and it's anxiety. So, do you have anxiety? Do you have a retirement account and this roller coaster ride you're on is making you anxiety? You have what's called the yips. And when you have yips, you have dips in your retirement account. But when you have yips, you go to gold. Or your president is. When things feel shaky, you go to gold. Your president is. More and more Americans are dipping into their retirement accounts just to pay bills. That's unbelievable. 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But if you move to gold and then take the money, you save a lot of money like that. 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Get your retirement account into gold and silver. Do it now. Hurry up. Because now Trump has said in this video, I think this video is 5 days old, has now said he's going to Fort Knox. Okay? He's going to verify they have 400 tons of gold. Now, why does he care how much gold he has? Somebody, please, please call in here. I'm asking you. Call into this show right now, 888-961-0222, and tell me why do you think Trump cares about how much gold we have when he's got so many other things going on in this world of more major importance, but yet he's making this a top priority? What's next? Most people think is going to be the repricing. Wow. I'm in gold, so I'm excited as hell, as you can tell. I'm excited as hell because if he reprices gold 75% higher, my IRA goes up 75% in, what is it, 48 hours? Crazy. Whenever he reprices gold and silver, you know, usually what they do is they take it off the market like Roosevelt did. They bring it back 48 hours later at a higher amount, typically. So if that same process were to happen in that 48-hour span, my retirement's going to explode. The gold and silver I have at home is going to explode. I'm not going to have the yips. I'm going to have the yippies. Okay? But that was your president. Things are getting shaky. We're getting the yips. I'm going to Fort Knox. If you're just joining this show and you missed that video, I'll play it for you right now. Here it is.
1: But you know, we're getting a little bit shaky. We're getting the yips on this stuff. Like, I want to find out. So we're going to open up the doors. I'm going to see if we have gold there. We want to find out. We're going to open the doors. We're going to inspect Fort Knox. We want to make sure that we actually have 400 tons of gold.
0: 400 tons of gold. Let's go, Mr. President. Let's go. Come on, baby. 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You answer them. You can't fail the quiz. It's impossible. My dead grandmother can take the quiz and pass. Okay, so you can't fail the quiz, okay? Answer the couple questions. It'll come to my email, and I will call you. And I personally will go out of my way. I'll roll up my sleeves, roll up my pant legs if you need me to, and help you move into gold and silver. Get your IRA, get your 401k, get your 403b, get your whatever. Get your dog into gold. I don't care what. Just get everything into gold. He's going to Fort Knox. This is the most exciting time. For a guy like me, I'm a senior. I'm 64. So I am you, okay? And for a guy like me whose retirement account is in gold, for a guy like me who has gold and silver at home and a lot of it, this is exciting news for me. Because I could instantly have such a wealth growth that it would be just unbelievable. Where else can you move into something that 48 hours later could explode simply because our president says things are getting shaky and we're getting the yips?
1: But you know, we're getting a little bit shaky. We're getting the yips on this stuff.
0: There it is. We're getting the yips on this stuff. What the hell does that mean? Yips means he has anxiety. Look it up. Look it up. I did at the break. So we're getting nervous. We're having anxiety. How do we calm our fears? That's what the president's saying. He said, well, your president says, I'm going to Fort Knox. Now, why does he want to know how much he has? Well, you can't reprice gold and silver until you know how much you have. This makes sense, right? Because once you know how much you have, then you could start calculating where you want to reprice it to accomplish what you're trying to accomplish. Makes sense. Good business. He's a good businessman. That's why he's the man. And the stock market dropping 600-800 points a couple days ago, NASDAQ dropping 1,100 points, that's not stability. Trump is running the stability, he says, because things are shaky and we're getting the yips. So there it is. He's going to stability. Stability is gold. Stability is silver. Bank of America saying silver is going to keep rising. Trump is auditing Fort Knox. Gold has become now the American's number one most favorite investment to invest in is gold. It's crazy. More and more people who have retirement accounts are dipping into their retirement accounts right now to have to pay normal bills, electric bill, gas bill, water bill, mortgages, rent, whatever. Because things are getting expensive. Gas is getting crazy. Gold's at a 45-year high, buying high. That's nuts. Your president, as I explained to you 2 weeks ago, is obsessed with gold. I can prove it. I always prove it. He's obsessed with gold. Okay? I said this the other day when King Charles was here a month ago. He comes from England. I said, old chap, he could have brought Trump a bottle of wine. He brought him gold. He built a 22-foot gold statue of himself in Doral, Florida, at his golf course. He decorated the Oval Office in all gold. He brought $100 million worth of gold in from Venezuela. He said, no tariff on gold. There's tariffs on everything, but there's no tariff on gold. And now he's going to Fort Knox. It's event after event after event that our president is moving to gold. Our president is interested in gold. Why is he interested in gold? Why? Because he knows he's not an idiot. Okay? He's a very smart man. And he knows I can resolve America's financial problems with one swoop of gold. 400 tons of gold is a lot of gold. 400 tons. $57 billion is what it would be worth today, at the price today for gold. 400 tons would be worth $57 billion. Now, if he reprices the price of gold and silver, wow. Where does that take the $57 billion? Let's go! We move to gold. The problem with a lot of you is if you don't call Golden Crest Metals, 888-406-6222, or go to kennysgoldquiz.com, and you decide you're going to procrastinate, you're going to procrastinate yourself right out of buying gold. Because it's going to get so expensive that you're not going to be able to afford it, or you're not going to get enough ounces. There's a lot of people that tune into this show right now that are at the age where they're still working. They're close to retirement. They'd like to retire. They just can't yet. Well, guess what? What happens if Trump reprices gold 75% higher and your IRA's in gold and your IRA goes up by that 75%? That could catapult you to retirement. Boom! Okay? And silver. Bank of America saying silver is going to keep rising. Major silver shortage in the world, created by China mostly. Tesla's begging for more silver. AI development is using silver. And there's a silver shortage. What a great thing to invest in. Don't invest in silver stock. That's trashola. Don't get ETFs. That's trashola. Get the physical stuff, the good stuff, the physical stuff, the juicy stuff. Because the Bible says we don't go into paper. The Bible says we go into gold. And Trump is making it all happen. Why, with everything going on in the world, is Trump so interested in Fort Knox? Think about it. If you were president of the United States right now, and you had the Iranian situation, and you had the Israel and Hezbollah situation, and you had a China situation with Taiwan, and you have the deep state trying to bring you down, and you have just one chaotic event after another in this world, would you prioritize gold? No, because there's so many other things going on. But why is he? Why is he making this a very high importance? Because it'll turn this country around. He knows it. But he can't reprice it till he knows how much he has. By his own definition, things are shaky and we're getting the yips. That's what he said. He said, and I'm going to Fort Knox to inspect that the gold is there and that we have our 400 tons of gold, our $57 billion in gold that's going to explode upward in value if he reprices it. But as I said earlier, you can't reprice gold and silver if you don't know how much gold and silver you have first. Then you can back into it, figure out how much to reprice it to accomplish what you're trying to accomplish. Trump knows the only form of pure money there is physical gold. Trump himself knows the dollar sucks. Trump himself knows the market's too high. Trump himself said the market's too high and an adjustment would be good for it. Well, that's a true statement by our president, but would an adjustment in the stock market be good for your retirement account? No! But why is he so obsessed with going to Fort Knox? What is going on? I don't know. But I know this. I'm invested in what he's obsessed with. Think about that. I'm going to say it again. I'm invested in what he's obsessed with. Are you? You should be invested in what he's obsessed with. Because what he's obsessed with is going to explode. Crypto's in the toilet. Bitcoin's dropping like a rock. Bitcoin's a stinking, stupid joke. For those of you that invest in crypto, you need therapy, big time therapy, because you're investing in air. And as I say on my show, air is free. You don't believe me? Watch. I took a deep breath, and that didn't cost me anything. It's free. You don't buy air. It's dumb. Even the gas stations let you put air in your tires and don't charge you for air. Move to gold and silver. Hurry up. Trump is going to Fort Knox. You heard what he said. He admitted to you that things are getting shaky. We're getting the yips.
1: But you know, we're getting a little bit shaky. We're getting the yips on this stuff.
0: There you go. He's giving you a heads up. Hey, guys, things are getting shaky. We're getting the yips. Anxiety, that's what it means. So we're going to gold. That's what he said. 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Tell them how good looking I am. Say, here's how you tell your friends about gold, in case you want to know. I had a guy call me the other day who said, Mr. Michaels, I'm trying to get some of my friends to move to gold. They just don't understand. Say this. Say, look, guys, if I could tell you that you could invest in something that is up 130% in the last year or 45% in the last year, and it's safe, and you pay a lot less tax, and the person that will help you is ultra good looking, that should get them to go. Okay? It's the good looking part that will push them over the edge. Okay? People who don't want to go to gold are people who like punishment. It's that simple. I can prove what I just said. The other day, NASDAQ dropped 1,100. The Dow dropped almost 800. And that same day, gold went down $90. So if you are someone that likes pain, you stay in the market. Go stay in the market and have your pain. Enjoy it. As I said earlier on this show, I would rather be invested in something that on a downside goes down $50, $60, $70, $80, $90 than something that drops $1,100. Any day of the week at my age, I'm 64. At my age, I'd rather be in stability. Where else can you invest that is stable, low risk, low tax, high growth? Nowhere else except gold and silver. And it's going to get a lot juicier now that things are shaky and we're getting the yips. It's going to get really juicy, really fast. So, your president has said it. There it is. He's going to gold to make sure they have the 400 tons. Crazy. All right. The number to get me live, 888-961-0222. I'm Kenny Michaels. This is Striking Gold. 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Again, 888-406-6222. Okay. By the way, we're getting a call right now. So as soon as Wendy sends me that call, I'll bring this call on and we'll listen to what they got to say. And you want to talk to me live, I'm at 888-961-0222. By the way, I have to give a quick shout out to somebody. A restaurant in Los Angeles, Angelini Osteria. It's on Beverly Boulevard in Los Angeles. If you ever come to Los Angeles, you got to go there. On their menu, on the appetizer, they have these baby artichokes in a casserole. And they're made in olive oil and garlic. Ladies and gentlemen, I am certain that though that dish is served at the gates of heaven when you get up there. I am certain that is served. Okay? All right, let's hit the phones real quick. We're going to go to line four. We're going to go to Art in Winchester. Art, welcome to the show, Art.
2: Yes. Hi, buddy.
0: How you doing?
2: Well, I have great mystery with you.
0: You have what?
2: Great mystery.
0: Great mystery. Okay, well, go ahead, sir.
2: Well, I'm 77. I'm retired. I'm still doing some real estate development. I own 8 properties outright in 2 states, 5 on the water. And I have about 30K in silver. And I want to do more, especially if Trump revalues.
0: Of course.
2: And I'd like to borrow against that value to buy quantum stocks on margin. Other than that, I don't know much.
0: Yeah, well, okay. So your portfolio is just call Golden Crest Metals, sir. We're coming to the end of the show, but it's a smart thing to get as much silver as you can. There's a silver shortage going on. 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They'll help you. Or you want the good-looking dude like me, just go to kennysgoldquiz.com. But I think it's a great idea, Art. Get as much silver as you possibly can, okay? All right, ladies and gentlemen, we've come to the end of the show. Thanks for tuning in. I'm Kenny Michaels. This is Striking Gold. I'm going to remind you, we're getting the shakes. We're getting the yips, okay? And our president's going to Fort Knox. This is Kenny Michaels, host of the show Striking Gold, reminding you that don't wait to buy gold. Buy gold and wait. Have a great day. We'll see you next week. Bye-bye.
1: But you know, we're getting a little bit shaky. We're getting the yips on this stuff. Like, I want to find out. So we're going to open up the doors. I'm going to see if we have gold there. We want to find out. We're going to open the doors. We're going to inspect Fort Knox. We want to make sure that we actually have 400 tons of gold.

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8: News this hour from Town Hall, I'm Mary Rose. The Israeli military says it launched strikes on Hezbollah targets in Beirut, potentially complicating efforts to finalize a deal to end the U.S.-Iran war. Smoke rose over the Lebanese capital on Sunday, and officials said three people were killed and 16 were wounded. The United States is now the world's top oil exporter, surpassing longtime energy giants Saudi Arabia and Russia. Correspondent John Scott reports.
9: New data shows U.S. crude and fuel exports hit about 10.5 million barrels a day in May, the third straight month leading the globe. The surge is driven by booming shale production and disruptions to Russian and Saudi supplies tied to war, sanctions, and infrastructure attacks. Analysts say it's a dramatic turnaround for a nation once heavily dependent on foreign oil. John Scott reporting.
8: Conservative analysts are pointing to rising tensions in the UK and across the West as part of a broader cultural conflict. Correspondent Ken Lorman reports.
10: The analysts point out that public anger is growing over immigration policies and what they describe as elite resistance to change. According to this view, concerns about crime and social cohesion are often dismissed, fueling frustration that has in some cases erupted into unrest. Critics say unless those concerns are addressed, similar clashes could continue to escalate. Ken Lorman reporting.
8: A dozen people are dead after a plane crash in Missouri this morning. That's according to the Missouri State Highway Patrol. The crash happened shortly before 11:30 a.m. near the Butler Memorial Airport, which is about 60 miles south of Kansas City. Local media is reporting the plane was carrying a group of skydivers and everyone on board was killed. More on these stories at townhall.com.
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0: If you're listening on Sunday at noon, well, you know, we do the show on Saturday morning, but we do rerun it on Sundays at 12 noon. This is the Home Show, and I'm Terry Knight. And, you know, I've got Eric's at the helm, you know, Eric, you know, from New Orleans, Louisiana, longtime radio DJ and all that stuff. And, you know, I have experience with that, too. But he really knows his music. And Eric, yeah. This is not part of the show. I've got a lot to talk about today, by the way. This is our summer show. It's our first of the summer show. Right. We're going to kind of get people ready for summer. And we've got some topics that are related to the summer and all the fun things we're going to be doing. Just a question, a music question for you, though. Do we have any, like, summer stuff? I thought we'd have some summer music for our bumper music or something. You got any choices or anything, any ideas?
21: Maybe a couple.
0: Have we got time to just listen to a few?
21: Sure.
0: Get your coffee ready. We're gonna get you ready for the summer. Here we go. This is Eric's choices. Oh, yeah! Tell me about Mungo Jerry.
21: How could you go wrong with summertime?
0: You can't miss.
21: Oh, there's another one.
0: I'm guessing people were dancing and spilling their coffee. Oh, yeah.
21: And they're still dancing.
0: The summertime blues. It happens to everybody.
21: It does. I'm gonna raise a fuss.
0: I'm gonna raise a holler. Oh, yeah.
21: Eddie's good at raising a fuss and raising a holler.
0: Eddie Cochran. Remember him well.
21: Yep.
0: Okay. Anything else? Oh, my gosh. We'll
21: slow it down a little bit.
0: Yes. I can feel the wind blowing.
21: Yeah.
0: Summer breeze. Seals and Crofts.
21: Yep.
0: With their dad and, of course, Glenn Campbell, they were in a group called The Champs.
21: Yeah.
0: Oh, I love that song.
21: Yeah, that's a good one.
0: 1972 Solid Gold, or 73, somewhere in there.
21: They're not classics for nothing.
0: Oh, yeah. Okay. Oh, this is for the city. This is for all my city folks that live in the city. Summer in the City by the Lovin' Spoonful. I love it.
21: Yep.
0: Oh, this is great. Solid Gold from the 60s. This is fun.
21: And I figured you can't go wrong with this one either.
0: Of course not. Oh, slick your hair back.
21: Oh, yeah.
0: Oh, yeah. Get up there and do a little dancing. Olivia. John.
21: Yep.
0: Grease. Oh, great song.
21: Those darn T-Birds.
0: I know it. I know it. He made T-shirts and jeans fashionable again.
21: He did.
0: Oh, you got to play this one in the summertime.
21: Oh, it's the ultimate summer.
0: Especially folks that remember back to 1969.
21: Yeah.
0: All the way from Canada.
21: Yes, indeed.
0: Oh, my gosh.
21: You cannot go wrong with Bryan Adams.
0: Bryan Adams. Love that guy. And that was summer of 69 was nothing to, you know, that was quite a year. I graduated from college that year, and I went into the Army that year.
21: Yeah.
0: To get my all-expense-paid vacation to Vietnam.
21: Sure. I remember that.
0: The summer of 69. But the summer, I had my summer before I went in September. So
21: well, there you go.
0: I'm telling you, it was, I made up for lost time.
21: Yeah.
0: Not really. I just wanted to sound cocky. I've got a great imagination. Okay, we better get down to business. I do have one other thing, though. Do you have any summer Beach Boy thing? I was a Beach Boy fan. Do you have anything summery for them?
21: Man, I never really associated summer with the Beach Boys.
0: Who'd have thunk? Oh, my gosh. That makes me want to get in my convertible. My Chevy Impala convertible, 1963, and head down the road. Oh, my gosh. Terry, get back to business. You've got a radio show to do. Okay, I will. I'm talking to myself. All right, this is going to be a fun summer. It really is, Eric. And by the way, Eric, we've talked about barbecuing.
21: Yeah.
0: That is a big deal now, and not just, let's go fire the coals up and we'll have some burgers and invite people and hot dogs. It's an art and a science now.
21: Oh, indeed.
0: Holy macaroni. So I get, for my daughter, I get an electric smoker
21: right.
0: A couple years ago. I've become obsessed with it.
21: Sure.
0: And it's not a huge one. It's one of the kind of more of a... It's a good one. It's a master
21: build. You don't need a huge
0: one. It's perfect for my wife and me. But I got to tell you something. I'm smoking everything, and I'm messing up a lot of it and because of the time and the slow and the, you know, all that stuff. You want to go slow and low. I'm finally learning that because I'm not slow and low person. I'm a fast and let's get this done person.
21: Right. But that's the beautiful thing about smoking is you can put it on there, and if you have other things you need to do, you can get it done.
0: Right. Absolutely. No question. And the smell. Yeah. Oh, my gosh. Now, I'm just going to throw some. You're an expert at on smoking. And folks, if you've never smoked food before, think about it. Give it some thought. It's not real expensive to get started. You can get a pretty inexpensive smoker. Just about everyone's got a barbecue.
21: Yeah.
0: And you can use them in conjunction with each other or not. It doesn't matter. But, okay, I know you know. You're from Louisiana, my friend.
21: I am.
0: You know a little bit about smoking up meats.
21: Just a touch.
0: Okay, I'm going to throw some meats out at you, and you tell me what your favorite chip is, your favorite wood chip for the smoker. Okay, I'll just throw these out. Okay, beef brisket.
21: Oh, I love mesquite.
0: Oh, yeah.
21: With brisket.
0: Oh, it smells so good, too.
21: Oh, yeah, and it really helps enhance the flavor of the brisket.
0: Yes. It's like being downtown, and you know when you're walking in front of a really good restaurant, you can smell. They're doing mesquite oven flamed whatever.
21: Yeah.
0: Oh my gosh. Okay.
21: Flame broiling.
0: I'm gonna throw some curves. Tri-tip.
21: I have never smoked a tri-tip as long as I've been in California.
0: I did, and I asked you what. He says, "Well, I'm not sure." He says, "Why don't you try hickory?" And I did, and it was really good.
21: Yeah.
0: I did hickory.
21: Yeah.
0: And it rocked.
21: Hickory works well with a lot of different meats.
0: Yeah. Oh, sure. Smells good, too. Okay, let's see here. Let's throw another one at you. Oh, I know one. I know you know because it was born in the South. Okay, if you're going to smoke a pork shoulder.
21: I like pecan wood.
0: I've heard that from people before. I haven't used pecan wood, but I've totally heard that to use pecan.
21: Yeah, pecan wood, it imparts a really nice complimentary flavor to the pork.
0: Now,
21: and it works very, very well.
0: Well, now let me ask
21: you. Oak works well, too.
0: That's what, oak is kind of the go-to. If you're not sure, you just do the oak, here's what's interesting to me is that I have followed Meat Church and a lot of folks on YouTube and this, that. Mm-hmm. And I noticed some of the folks that really seem to know what they're talking about. They said a big mistake smokers make is they love the rub, like I do. I love to rub it. It's like putting talcum powder on a little baby.
21: Almost.
0: It's so much fun. Yeah. I mean, you just pad that thing down. You get it. You got to do everything just right. But they say don't overdo it.
21: Yeah.
0: The smoking is going to give it the flavor.
21: Yeah, you're basically wanting with the rub. You're wanting to create a crust,
0: right?
21: You know, and that's it. You don't need a thick crust. You just need it there so that the heat eventually will caramelize the sugars that typically are in a rub.
0: Right.
21: And things like that and make a nice bark.
0: Right.
21: That's the word I wanted to
0: say. I've heard
21: before.
0: Bark a lot.
21: Bark across the meat.
0: Right. And then you've got to make sure that once you get another thing they warned about is once you get that bark going, if it barks too fast, if it barks up too fast, I'm inventing slogans here for barbecuing, but if it barks up too fast, you get too much bark too early, they say it's going to keep the smoke from coming in there.
21: Right.
0: And you don't want to oversmoke. I mean, there's so many things. And you know what I found for me is the most important thing? The thermometer.
21: Oh, yeah.
0: That is everything.
21: Oh, yeah. I mean, I'm not a guessing kind of guy, so I have used a thermometer for years.
0: Absolutely.
21: You know, if you want to get it right, use a thermometer.
0: Oh, my gosh. Anyway, I've got some website. You can text me, Terry Knight, 916. Let's see here. What would be? Yeah, just text me at 213-3300, 916-213-3300. You can even email me, Terry Knight, 916 at yahoo.com, because I've got a couple websites that I liked. They're not advertisers. I'm not getting paid to tell you, but I kind of go to them because they're real basic and they really open things up. Plus, I think Eric, YouTube is great.
21: Oh yeah.
0: And my favorite people on YouTube are Meat Church.
21: Yeah.
0: They are
21: they do great content.
0: Oh, they really do. And a lot of these guys are really funny. I mean, it's a lot of the Southern boys.
21: Oh yeah.
0: I'm telling you, they know what they're doing down there.
21: Well, they in the South, barbecue and smoking has been a predominant form of cooking for generations.
0: Well, in California, barbecuing and smoking was a little different, but you know, we had it.
21: Understood.

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1: The Bible says, "The eyes of the Lord run to and fro throughout the whole earth to show himself strong on behalf of those who love and trust him." 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
2: The summer of 2026, and I'm looking so forward to celebrating the whole summer and sharing it with you on the radio, Saturday mornings at 9 o'clock and again at 12 noon on Sundays. This is the Home Show. I'm Terry Knight, and the great summertime music is because Eric is at the board producing and editing and putting his two cents in. By the way, thanks for your two cents, Eric, on the first segment regarding barbecuing. And
4: I'd say more like a cent and a half.
2: Yeah, well, I'll tell you what, it was worth it. It is not, it's fun, but it is a art and a science.
4: Oh yeah, it is becoming a real skill.
2: Yes.
4: Yeah.
2: And I'm getting to where I want to do the quick stuff. Like I did we were talking about smoking. If you're just tuning in, we're not going to dwell on it anymore, but I just love it. It's such a fun thing to do in the summertime. And makes your whole house and your yard smell so good, especially when you're smoking something. But even if you're not, there's better ways to grill than probably a lot of us are doing. And I'm really trying. It's really experience. You just got to keep doing it, and you just kind of get better at it. Because I'm still a little intimidated.
4: I tell you one thing that I love to put on the grill.
2: What's that?
4: Pizza.
2: Grill. You've just made me so pizza. Hungry.
4: Yeah.
2: How do you do pizza on the grill?
4: Well, you get the dough, and you oil up your stuff because you don't want it to stick. But then you cook the bottom, flip it. Don't completely cook the bottom. Then you take it off, and you then you.

0: then you top it.
1: Right.
0: Throw it back on there for a few minutes while everything on top melts and the bottom gets done, and then you take it off.
1: Oh my gosh.
0: You're talking about it's a wood fired oven, basically, is what your grill is. So you're cooking wood pizza.
1: Oh my gosh. That sounds so good. Even in the morning, it sounds good.
0: Oh, pizza's good 24 hours a day.
1: Oh, of course it is. So is cereal.
0: Yes.
1: Pizza and cereal. Yes. I've decided in my life.
0: 100%.
1: Anytime. Now, I must say that if you have children, grandchildren, and we've done this. We have done the pizza in the oven. I want to do it on the grill now. But one of the fun things you can do is buy dough and have the grandkids or the kids make the pizza. They think that's the coolest thing ever.
0: Oh, sure.
1: You can even have them throw stuff on there, kind of tell them, why don't you pick something from there, and then you can make your adjustments. But they just love making their own pizzas.
0: Yeah, and you could do that on the grill, you know, because when you take it off, you know, the bottom is still, it's not completely done, the bottom.
1: Right.
0: But you're putting the bottom back over the coals, so it's going to cook, and they just top the cooked part.
1: Right.
0: However they want.
1: Oh my gosh. Back on. Oh, that sounds so good.
0: It's a beautiful thing.
1: It is a beautiful thing. Anyway, I've got you just text me or you can send me an email and I will send you just my two cents, the sites I think that are good, okay, that I like, and a lot of it will be based on what Eric has told me, cuz Eric really knows what he's doing, okay? I'm just having fun out there and I'm getting better, Eric.
0: Eric, fix it.
1: By the way, you know what I got for Christmas?
0: Yeah.
1: I got a little container, plastic type, whatever, rubber, really cool, for doing brine. If you want to brine a turkey.
0: Yeah.
1: And I thought, because I was using the bucket and all these weird things. But this is the last thing I want to dwell on, is if you want to do a turkey, it is so good to have a smoked turkey. But everybody brines. What tell the listeners, what's brine mean? What's that?
0: Well, basically, it's a salt sugar solution,
1: right?
0: That you submerge your basically poultry, mostly poultry,
1: right?
0: And basically, it will absorb the turkey or the poultry will absorb the salt and some of the sugars, and it'll flavor it from inside out.
1: Oh yeah! Oh, it's so good.
0: Yeah,
1: it is just so good. And
0: plus, it adds moisture,
1: right?
0: Which helps in the cooking process.
1: Mine, I'll tell you, I made a mistake, because I thought it'd be really cool, and we weren't going to have our guests. We had to put off 24 hours.
0: Mm-hmm.
1: So instead of a 24-hour overnight brine, I did a two-night overnight.
0: 48 hours.
1: That was too much,
0: mm-hmm.
1: because it was really, it was pretty loose and rubbery, and it was tasted great, but it was a little strange texture.
0: Sure.
1: But anyway, so much for that. There's a lot going on up at South Lake Tahoe this summer, and they kick things off right away. They're known for one of the best fireworks celebrations anywhere in the world. I mean, you see it on the people that will post this on international sites all over the world, because it's so breathtaking, and they pull out all the stops. I mean, they're in Nevada.
0: Yeah.
1: And my gosh, it's like is there a B-1 bomber dropping things? What is going on here? It's amazing, though. Yeah. Just beautiful. But they're also known for one of the best, maybe the best, celebrity golf tournament. It's televised for many years and decades on NBC Sports. They're known for the American Century Championship, and this year it's going to be July 8th to the 12th at Edgewood Tahoe Golf Course. What a beautiful place. In South Lake Tahoe, there are this year over 80, I'll say that again, 80 sports and entertainment stars that are going to be competing. They're showing up, autographing, doing selfies, and whatever they
0: That's
1: do.
0: That's a good haul.
1: Oh, it's a haul. And they're actually competing for a $600,000 purse, and there's a lot of donation with that.
0: Yeah.
1: You know, these guys have,
0: they
1: spill that much money. But anyway, it's a purse. But it's interesting. If you're a golfer, it's a modified, what they call a modified Stableford format. Don't know where that came from. But they do interesting things. For example, you get 10 points for a double eagle. You get 8 points for a hole-in-one, 3 points for a birdie, 1 point for a par, 0 points for a bogey, and you lose 2 points for a double bogey.
0: All right.
1: So it's over a period of 4 days, it's a point system.
0: So actually, you can just botch it on one hole.
1: Yes.
0: And not be completely done.
1: No, you lose 2 points if you get a 22 on a hole.
0: Yeah.
1: Because you couldn't get out of a trap.
0: Yeah.
1: Or you were up in a tree. But just the list every year is fantastic. Charles Barkley this year, Tony Romo, Colin Jost, Miles Teller, Larry the Cable Guy is hilarious, always. Joe Pavelski, by the way, I'm going to have lunch with him next week, a little kickoff luncheon for the media. Mm-hmm. Great guy, hockey player, and is... he was a winner last year. He won that. Well, he had the best point system, great fun golfer, and a really nice guy. Marty Fish, Rob Riggle, Ray Romano, Jerry Rice, Steve Young, Aaron Rodgers, Derek Carr, Charles Woodson, Robbie Gould. A lot of the old-timers come in, yeah. But Annika Sorenson always does well. Charles Woodson, of course, Travis and Jason Kelce are there. Now, I don't know what's going to happen this year, but last year, Taylor was there.
0: Oh.
1: And it was really incognito, but I saw her, you know. But the Taylor watch. A lady I really love, she's a great golfer and sports person, but she's the weather person on the Today Show on NBC.
0: Della Dreyer.
1: Yes, she's a great golfer. Yeah. Carson Daly, he's going to be there. Jimmy Fallon came last year. John O'Hurley, I've actually golfed with him. He was the boss on Seinfeld and always does the MC's the dog show.
0: The dog show, yep.
1: He is your arrogant, good-looking, arrogant guy. You know, just the nicest guy ever. And I actually was golfing in a celebrity thing with him years ago before my wife and I had our 25th anniversary. And he's from Vermont. So I said, well, we've never been there. We're going to go to the New England states. He says, well, are you going to Vermont? I said, yeah. He says, here's where you're going.
0: All right.
1: He gave us the best tips.
0: Sure.
1: And he's just a great guy. Anyway, there's going to be a whole lot of people there. Now, I did mention one guy, and that is Seth Curry. Seth won it 2 years ago. Yeah. Seth is a great golfer and a wonderful person. He plays there with Dell, his dad, and his brother. And they're just a great family. It's a family deal. He talks to everybody and just is amazing for being such a superstar athlete. But ticket information. Oh, yeah, Terry, how about giving out some information? You can go to AmericanCenturyChampionship.com. That's the best thing to do and get ticket information. You can also go to VisitLakeTahoe.com. That is a really good site. Yeah. They do a lot of great things up there. And there's more to do than go to this golf tournament up there, as you know. And so, anyway, go to the American Century Championship official website or go to visitlaketahoe.com. As usual, I've got all that for you if you miss anything. Don't write things down. Just enjoy your coffee and the smell of imaginary barbecues going.
0: And another great thing about this tournament, there is a lot of fan interaction.
1: Yes.
0: With the celebrities.
1: Yes, there is.
0: Yeah.
1: We got ladies waving from the boat, and it's not with their hands. but one of my favorite things, and I saw it live, was Justin Timberlake hiked a basketball to Tony Romo. Mm-hmm. Tony Romo went out to pass and threw a long pass to Seth Curry, who caught it in the air and dunked it in a basketball thing, was put on a tree down in Lake Tahoe, one of the redwoods. Oh, it was funny. Anyway, and it was precision.
0: Yeah.
1: Fortunately, Justin Timberlake had the easy job. He had one job. Hike the basketball. Don't mess up. Don't drink before you do.
0: Yeah.
1: Little joke there. Okay. Anyway, when we come back, we'll talk about the 100th anniversary. Oh, do you have anything for Route 66?
0: Maybe.
1: Okay, because we're going to talk about their 100th anniversary.
0: Okay.
1: Summer breeze. I can feel the wind blowing.
0: Yeah.
1: They're going to blow in a few commercials and then blow us right back in here, okay? Second half of the home show for Eric and myself, Terry Knight. Stay with us right here on the home show on 1380 The Answer. I want to talk about Osteo Strong in Rancho Cordova East. They are officially open. And, oh my gosh, the response is overwhelming. They're open to serve the community, and I want you to call to schedule an appointment to check out their new center. It's located in Rancho Cordova, and it's very close to Costco off of Sunrise. 916-898-2142 is their phone number. But Osteo Strong is a biohack that helps you strengthen the foundation of your body, the skeletal system. We're talking about foundation of homes, but the most important foundation is your body, and that skeletal system is everything. It works for people of all ages. Osteo Strong is amazing. All ages and all levels of activity. It promotes skeletal strength, which impacts the entire body in many ways, using a process known as osteogenic loading. Sessions are quick, they're painless, their results are measurable, and they happen quickly. I have been through their system and their different stations there. 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It takes probably about, they'll spend about an hour. 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You're going to be so glad you did this. 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OsteoStrong. 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

0: You know what, Eric? I feel like we're on Route 66 as we speak.
1: You should.
0: I'm getting my kicks on Route 66 on a Saturday morning.
1: Indeed.
0: In Northern California. Well, there is an association with California, and I'm going to tell you about it. Even if it is Southern California.
1: Yeah.
0: All right. Welcome back to the home show, second half of the home show. We're just having a lot of fun. This is our first of the summer shows. And we do have some tips and some guidance on some things to give you, but we're having some fun. We talked about tips and guidance with barbecuing and smoking earlier, and we certainly have been covering some interesting topics so far. And do not forget about getting tickets early before they sell out to the American Century Championship, which is July 8th through the 12th up at the beautiful Edgewood Tahoe Golf Course, right on the water, just beautiful up at South Lake Tahoe. And there's so much to do up there. So make it a weekend, make it a week, and enjoy. And it's still, to me, one of the last of the not inexpensive, but certainly one of the least expensive resorts around the world that you can go to. There's really great ways. We'll talk about that sometime. Give you some tips on how to really go have a great time up there, but do it on a budget, all right? We can't all stay at some of the fancy five-star Michelin places.
1: Yeah.
0: I can't.
1: Me neither, but I
0: still have a good time.
1: Sure. You know,
0: it's called a bed. Get me a bed and a bathroom, okay?
1: Indeed.
0: All right, and make it clean. I don't want to see strange things walking around, and I don't want a bear coming through the window, okay? That's all I ask. Okay. Anyway, it is the 100th anniversary of Route 66. Now, you have heard that, and it is just part of our culture.
1: Mm-hmm.
0: Do you know that more people in foreign countries know about Route 66 than the average American?
1: Yeah, I believe that.
0: Of course, many of those people came over here. You'd have thought they'd bring some knowledge of Route 66 over here. But anyway, and there's a reason for that, because it was really, it has been in movies, it's been in cartoons, and Route 66 has been in songs, and it's just got this great aura to it. And there's such a story behind it. U.S. Route 66, or you can call it Highway 66, was one of the original highways in the United States when they started their numbered highway system. It was actually established November of 1926. Hard to believe. Signage was erected the following year, and they were off and running. They started it in Chicago.
1: Yep.
0: Hey, can you name there's eight states it goes through. Can you name the eight states?
1: No.
0: Oh, yeah. I tried, and I blipped on two of them. But Illinois, it started in Chicago, Illinois, and then it went through Missouri. All you got to do is listen to a Rolling Stones song or listen to Asleep at the Wheel or one of these groups.
1: Yeah, I just never learned the lyric.
0: Yeah, I couldn't understand Mick Jagger anyway when he was singing. You know. So I said, where'd it go? Where's Route 66? It goes through. Where's that? Okay. Anyway, it starts in Chicago, Illinois. It goes to Missouri, Kansas, Oklahoma, including Oklahoma City.
1: Yeah.
0: That's why they had thunder there. And Texas, New Mexico, which has some really great little spots, by the way. Arizona.
1: Yep.
0: And, of course, it terminates in Santa Monica, California.
1: All right.
0: Via Barstow and all these other places that wiggled around and did all those things. Arizona is really a fun place to be driving on the old historic 66.
1: Yeah.
0: You can go through places and, you know, of course, it went through Flagstaff originally.
1: Yeah.
0: And you can visit that. But everyone's got to go to Winslow.
1: Oh, yeah.
0: Everyone's got to go to Winslow, Arizona.
1: Stand on the corner.
0: There you go. Standing on the corner in Winslow, Arizona.
1: Yep.
0: It's, you know, be a tourist because that's what's fun. I used to love it. Now, I hate to age myself, but my dad was in the Air Force, so we kept going back and forth because he was a pilot. So we'd go back and forth. Well, that was the main road.
1: Yeah.
0: And in the 50s, we were on that Route 66 four times.
1: Yeah, that was America's highway.
0: It was America's highway. The last time we were on it was in 1963. First time was about 1956, something like that. But that was a major road. There's one stretch, by the way, there's 50 miles of nothing.
1: I believe it.
0: It is nothing. Yeah. But it was great because we could pull off, and I don't think we ever, maybe we did once pull off to see the two-headed dinosaur.
1: Sure.
0: Which is, I thought we were going to get a real dinosaur, but, you know, I started learning about life. I learned about life on Route 66. I learned what a croco. No. It's
1: life lessons galore.
0: Life lessons galore. My gosh. Anyway, the little diners and the little Waffle Houses and burger places and the motels. Magical. Mm-hmm. It was magical. And we thought it was really cool. You know, kids are easy to please.
1: Sure.
0: We just thought, man, this is outrageous. I got to pee, Daddy. When are we going to be there? When are we going to be there? You know, that was our favorite question.
1: Well, except in the morning.
0: Yeah.
1: Can I have pancakes?
0: Yes.
1: That was a favorite question.
0: And I got pretty good at justifying why it made more sense to buy pancakes. Hey, they're cheaper than bacon and eggs, for goodness sakes. Quiet and eat your oatmeal. I love it. I'll put your face in it in a minute. Discipline was different back then. They actually, they used the oatmeal back then. Yeah. I mean, can you breathe? Yeah. Okay. A little harder than, no, just kidding. That never happened in my family. We were, although what did happen is my mother, I don't know how I got off on this, but my mother would always inspect the motel when we finally, after driving for 11 or 12 hours in one day, you know, and three kids in the back seat. And my dad was a great guy, but back then everyone smoked. So we're in a smoke filled car, station wagon, three kids in the back and two in the front. And we finally, it's dark and we're tired. We just want to lay down and go to sleep rather as opposed to my brother laying on my lap and we getting in fights and my sister's breaking up, all those things.
1: Yeah.
0: So we would go in a motel, but my mother would have to inspect it. It had to be a AAA hotel, motel, right. Never.
1: Yeah. No.
0: Little AAA motel, and she had to go in the room first and inspect it, make sure there was no unusual things in there that were crawling around with legs.
1: That's what moms do.
0: That's what moms do, but we were so tired. Mom just, you know, I'll sleep with a roach tonight. I don't care. I'm tired. Anyway, so it starts the 100th anniversary. They're doing all kinds of stuff on that, and of course, they're selling tons of merchandise, you know, everyone's got to have a hat and a cup, right?
1: What?
0: Yeah, yeah. The highway, though, anyway, it was removed about 1985 from the list because, you know, they have Interstate 10 and I think Highway 40 now is used and that replaced them and all that stuff. Here's what's interesting, though. I find this, and we'll go on to another subject here. Route 66, widely represented in popular American culture and is often referred to by nicknames such as the Mother Road. That's a term, and when I first saw that, I said, what's that from? Well, it's a term popularized by John Steinbeck's novel, The Grapes of Wrath.
1: What?
0: I forgot that. And then it's all, I've heard this one since I was little. It's been called Main Street of America or the Will Rogers Highway. Of course, the kids are all saying, the young people saying, who's Will Rogers?
1: Will Rogers?
0: Who's that? I don't know. Anyway, who's Franklin Roosevelt? and he had a Teddy, didn't he? Or no, he had a brother named Teddy. Oh, I don't know. Anyway, the road and the impact of the interstate highway system bypassing small towns along the route, you know, when they got overtaken by the highway system, that was, I'm going to get a question for you here.
1: Yep.
0: That became the central theme to a story Disney did in 2006, an animated feature. Do you know what that was? The road, Route 66, and the impact of the big, bad interstate highway system bypassing small towns, leaving them out to dry along the route was central to the story of Disney's 2006 animated film. What's on Route 66? What has four wheels and drives on Route 66?
1: Oh, cars.
0: Yes, it was the first cars. Thanks, Eric. So did the neon sign behind me help, saying cars, you know, with the... Gee. Hey, the guy knows a lot about barbecue, I'm going to tell you right. And music. Okay, we've got to get serious here. I had a really neat lady that listens to the show a lot. We've got 1 minute. Okay, we'll do this when we come back because we only got a minute. But a really neat lady that said, Terry, you're always giving out these lists, you know, top 15 cities where people want to retire, top 10 cities with the lowest salaries needed to live comfortably, worst cities and the best cities for renting or buying a home, and all these lists. And you just zip through them. Can you just go over a couple of them and then tell us how we can get them? Yeah, you can get them from me. I'll just send them to you. There's no obligation. I don't want your information. I don't want anything from you. But if I can provide you with something, it's great because there's a lot of people still thinking about moving to Nevada or Oklahoma or Texas. It doesn't matter. Or other areas of California.
1: Sure.
0: You know, there's a lot of options open here. But anyway, so I've got this list. So we'll go over that when we come back. I do want to remind you, because I did get a text already. How do we get tickets to the American Century Championship in South Lake Tahoe? You go to the website, AmericanCenturyChampionship.com. Although, I'm going to start dancing. Surf's up. Oh, man, hop in the convertible. Let's take a quick break. You can also go to visitlaketahoe.com, okay, with a lot of good information. Okay, and we have one more segment left, thank goodness. All right, when I come back, I got more for you right here for Eric and myself, Terry Knight. Stay with us on the Home Show on a Saturday morning, Northern California, right here at 1380. The Answer. 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Okay, a shout out for Titan Tree Service. We were just talking about the importance of cutting trees back in the spring to get ready for the summer, especially those branches that are hovering over your house, or like mine, were laying on the roof. And I finally quit kicking the can down the roof, and I called Titan Tree Service. I saw them at the Home and Landscape Show the last couple of years, and then I met the owners, who were the ex-arborist for Davis and the ex-arborist former arborist for the city of Sacramento. Talk about people that know a lot about trees, not just cutting and pruning and all the things that tree services do, but they know their trees, and they know when to do something, and they certainly know how to do it. 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And boy, they proved it to me. These guys were so great. Everything got explained, and a very, very competitive price. And they really, really did a professional job. 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I thought they had to cut a tree down, and I was just so upset. And when they said, no, you don't need to cut that tree down, and they gave me the reasons, we're just going to trim it up, and we're going to do this and that, and it was a happy ending. 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
0: Fired up. Smoke that barbecue. Actually, it's fire up the barbecue. Turn on the smoker.
1: Something like that, yeah.
0: Crank the music up. There you go. I was looking for crank. That didn't sound good.
1: No, not really.
0: Crank it up. Give me a little Canadian rock and roll from the summer of 69.
1: You know, you say you're looking for crank. That's a completely different deal.
0: That is. It absolutely. Absolutely. And what I'm looking for is, I'm just looking for the meaning of life. And you know what? Every summer when I was growing up, I really focused on that in the summertime. Mm-hmm. And I realized how wonderful it is just to be alive.
1: Sure.
0: And just experience life. And summers, I don't like real hot summers, okay?
1: Yeah.
0: So I'll offset it with other things. But summertime, it's always been a special time.
1: Because, you know, when you were a child, it was freedom.
0: Yes.
1: You know.
0: Yes.
1: And you still hold on to that.
0: Yep.
1: You know, as you get older.
0: You know, I went to a 8th grade graduation of my youngest grandson, mm-hmm. not grandchild, but grandson. And he actually graduated from the same school that he started first grade in, and now it's 8th grade. And a lot of maybe a handful of the, especially his guy friends and some girls, all started with him, and they've been together all these years. And all the excitement, school's out, time, you know, like the Alice Cooper song, school's out for the summer, and it's great. But all of them kind of said the same thing. We're going to miss it.
1: Yeah.
0: That was like, oh, wait a minute. It's over. I'm never going to see some of these people again. And it wasn't that bad.
1: Yeah. Yeah, it hits different when you move on to something else, such as middle school to high school, high school to college. You're still free for those months.
0: Right.
1: But it adds a little something to it.
0: It adds stress to it.
1: Yeah.
0: And that's stress and anxiety. I could do a whole show on the anxious generation because we're doing everything we can to make young people more and more anxious. Why don't we figure out a way to back that off a little bit? Anyway, I want to welcome in advance, we're going to have a new sponsor, and he'll be a guest on the show from time to time, Jack Borba, who's no stranger to 1380, The Answer. He has donated more stuff and done more fundraising things and charity things that were in association with KTKZ, 1380, The Answer, and our sister stations. Mm-hmm. And he's just a great guy and a huge roofing contractor. They're the number one roofing contractor in Northern California. I mean, they just are there. They get the vote from everybody. And they've been around about 26 years, over 16,000 protected homes. And they are definitely the most trusted roofing and construction company and experts in roofing services in Northern California. And I say that there, it seems like every day I get something from a new tree company, mm-hmm. and I get something from a new roofing company. Or old roofing company,
1: right.
0: or middle roofing, whatever. Yeah. A franchise roofing company that's based in North Dakota. I don't know. They're just everybody. But they're locally owned and operated. And although they serve Cameron Park and the Chico Springs area, Sacramento, of course, Concord. I mean, they're in a lot of places. You see their trucks everywhere. But I look forward to having them on the show. And I want you don't have to wait for them to come on to the show. If you just go on to straightlineroofingandconstruction.com, you can find out all about them. It's a great website. And if you're thinking about roofing, definitely have them come out and give you an estimate. One of the things they do is they look beneath the surface. They're not just, okay, rip the old one out, put the new one on. Let's slap that baby on there.
1: Right.
0: They don't work that way. They will go up there and inspect and say, okay, here's the deal. Here's the new roof, but you got some problems. You got some serious dry rot. You have animals living in your attic. You have, you've had leaks, by the way, for 20 years. You just didn't know it. It wasn't going through the ceiling. Yeah. It was just rotting all your wood up here and blah, blah, blah, blah, blah. One thing after another, skylights, all these little nuances. And they're making roofs a lot better now. They're doing the undercarriage stuff better. Yeah. So they really, really articulate that. So they're going to give you a new roof, but they're going to make sure they're putting it on the right surface that's been treated correctly.
1: Sure.
0: And they're the right people. So call Jack Borba, his amazing team at straightlineroofingandconstruction.com. Go on. They got the phone numbers, and they got all the good stuff there. Okay. Real quickly, we only have a couple minutes, but I got this. I've just got these great listeners.
1: Yeah.
0: And I got a text, and they said, Terry, you're going over all these lists and all this stuff. Well, one of them was the renovations with the highest ROI, return on investment.
1: Yeah.
0: Okay, ROI. It really is important for people that are getting ready to sell their home, people that just want to know. I'm just curious, because we're going to do it with or without you, Terry. We're going to put a new kitchen in. We just want to know, does it increase the value of the home? If so, how much? What's our return on our investment?
1: Yeah.
0: If we spend 50, does that raise the value of the house 100 or 25,000? You know, pools and all that stuff. So here's renovations with the highest return on investment. I just took the highest ones, okay? A new steel front door. I totally recommend it in this day and age, 2026. Right. It's a very secure door. You get a 100% return on your investment on a steel door. So we'll talk about people that are like selling their houses, okay? Because then we'll know, okay, do I want to bother doing that? Yeah, bother doing that. Plus, it's a good safety thing. 83% return on investment for closet renovation. I think that's great.
1: Yeah.
0: Oh, closet space. What's the first thing? If someone's coming to look at your house and you're selling it, what's the first thing? One of the first things, they look at the kitchen, the ladies do. First of all, they're the important one. They know what they're doing.
1: Yeah.
0: They look at the kitchen, and they look at the closet space.
1: Yeah.
0: You get
1: storage is important.
0: Absolutely. You get an 80% return on a fiberglass front door, 74% on new vinyl windows, 71% on new wood windows, about the same. So windows are definitely a good return on investment. This doesn't really apply to most of us here, but basement conversion to a living area, yeah, that's a good return.
1: Oh, absolutely.
0: Oh, my gosh, I wish we had basements.
1: Yeah.
0: 67% return attic conversion to a living area. That's interesting. I would never consider doing that, but people do that, and they get a 67% increase in value and increase in their return on their investment. This is interesting and always debated. Complete kitchen renovation. I mean, I'm talking a kitchen makeover here. Mm-hmm. You get 60% back. Wow. As far as value, home value.
1: Yeah.
0: Now, a lot of people could care less. They're going to live in that house the rest of their lives. But they do care. They like the numbers. Are we, you know, hey, isn't this neat, Martha? It's something to talk about over coffee when you're listening to The Home Show.
1: But not only that, if you are planning to sell, people look at a kitchen and they will make their decision based on that kitchen.
0: Yes, they will.
1: You know,
0: you bet. And it's not just redesigning things. It's making more space if you can figure out how to do that. Okay, minor kitchen upgrade 60, bathroom addition 56, new primary suite 54%, bathroom renovation 50%. I'm ready for a bathroom renovation. It's been an hour. Anyway, okay, we'll be back next week at 9 o'clock. And of course, tomorrow, Sunday at 12 noon. This is The Home Show. You have a great weekend, and you keep it here all weekend long at 1380 The Answer. Bye-bye.

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0: this hour from Town Hall, I'm Mary Rose. President Trump says Israel's latest attack on Beirut should not have happened. It comes after the IDF announced it had attacked a Hezbollah infrastructure site in Beirut today in response to Hezbollah launching projectiles into Israel. In a post on Truth Social, President Trump said Israel has the right to defend itself against threats, but that the attack should not have happened, particularly on a special day when a peace deal with Iran is so close. Rhode Island is joining a growing list of northeastern states raising taxes on high-income earners.
1: Lawmakers approved a new millionaire's tax, boosting the state's top income rate from 6 to 9% over the next 3 years. Supporters, including Democratic State Representative Teresa Tanzi, says the move targets wealthier residents to support broader public needs. But all Republican lawmakers oppose the plan, warning higher taxes and increased spending could drive top earners to lower tax states, especially across the South. John Scott reporting.
0: A European fashion brand is facing backlash after a controversial comment by its founder. Correspondent Ken Lorman reports.
2: Danish clothing executive Tobias Sloth is under fire for posting Islam as the one thing he would remove from Earth in a LinkedIn survey. The remark sparked accusations of racism and widespread outrage, putting his brand Norse Projects at risk of boycotts. Sloth has since apologized and deleted the comment, but criticism continues, highlighting how negative statements about Islam can quickly escalate into a global reputational crisis. Ken Lorman reporting.
0: A dozen people are dead after a plane crash in Missouri this morning. The crash happened shortly before 11:30 at Butler Memorial Airport outside, about 60 miles south of Kansas.
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12: Okay, good afternoon, everyone. Joe H. Flores, JD, MBA. Welcome to the Joe Knows Medicare radio show. All right, on the show, we talk about Medicare, original Medicare, which is a federal health insurance program, usually for people over 65, sometimes based on disability. So we talk about original Medicare. We talk about Part A and B, medical and hospital, or hospital and medical. I flipped it there. Hospital, medical. And Part C is called Medicare Advantage. Usually those are HMO plans, some PPO plans, which they're starting to phase out a little bit, but mainly health maintenance organization plans are under Part C. And then Part D, prescription plans with Medicare. So that's 32 years in that world in the Medicare industry. But I also do retirement planning and life insurance and other plans like dental and vision. And it's kept me busy for 32 years. I enjoy it very much. So my full name, Joe H. Flores, California, license number 0C47455. I run an agency out of Roseville, California. But I cover California, but 33 states throughout our country. And so if there's anyone that you need help, you know, a family member or a friend that needs help, have them call me. My phone number is on my website, joeknowsmedicare.com. And my text phone number is 916-396-4111. So I run an agency out of Roseville, Flores and Associates Insurance Services. And I'm over close to 70 agents that I've been training for a long time now in the area, Central Valley, Northern California, on Medicare and life insurance and other products. So I talk to the consumer directly, to my clients, and then I help insurance agents with trainings and updates on the industry. And then I have a bunch of insurance carrier contacts. So every company I represent, I know their management, and I figure out what's going on with their benefits and their offerings by county, county by county. So part of the job, a big portion of the job, is compliance. I always have to be Medicare compliance through the Centers for Medicare and Medicaid Services, so CMS. And they have a disclaimer, which I'm going to state right now, that I don't have all the health plans in your service area. For further information, you can always contact 1-800-MEDICARE, medicare.gov, or visit your local HICAP office, which is a health insurance counseling advocacy program. Okay, so that's the end of the disclaimer. And just for some fun facts here, I have all the plans for Medicare Advantage except for one major company in our area here. So I like being an independent agent, independent broker, because I offer choice and selection. So maybe one plan doesn't have your doctor and the other one plan does. Or maybe it's a prescription. One has it and the other one does not. Or maybe it's a cost factor, you know, premiums or co-payments. So we look at your current service area, your zip code. We look at your doctors that you prefer to visit and your prescriptions. And I get into a lot of confidential information. So I have to be very careful to protect your confidence, to protect your information. I have to follow federal law with HIPAA. But the more you share with me, the better placement I can do. Like, for example, the prescriptions. I could look up your prescriptions by name, by dosage, the quantity that you're taking, the pharmacy you prefer. All that's private information, okay? But if you're wanting to work with me and I have your permission, I could capture that information and run a report for you. I go to medicare.gov, and they have a pretty cool reporting system there. You type in all that information, zip code, name of the drug, doses, et cetera. And it comes up with a report and it ranks it by cost. It lets you know the co-payments by prescription, the overall expectancy cost for the year. And it has a list of the companies that offer that prescription. So I take that report and I review it with you. Okay. There's no cost for that. Okay. So no enrollment fee, no consultation fee, no obligation. I do ask that if you're using my services, that you remember me when it comes time to pick a plan. Okay, now, that's how I get compensated, is through the insurance companies, and for a long time now, for over 32 years. So that's why it's no consultation fee, because I get paid by the insurance companies. So there's a lot of fraudsters out there that should not be charging you any type of fee for Medicare consultation. Okay, so I hear that every now and then. Oh, I paid $100 for consultation. I'm all, no, they're not allowed to charge you a fee. Now, some companies do not pay a commission. Can you believe that? So I do the right thing every single time for my clients, whether I get paid or not. Yeah, you know, I'm going to advise you, go over your options. And sometimes the companies do not pay a commission. They're trying to slow down their growth in a certain area, or especially in the prescriptions. That's been changing every year. And last year, I think there's only one company that pays the agents. But again, I'm not in it for that commission. Don't get me wrong, that's how I earn a living. But if there's a program out there that is to your benefit and I'm not involved in the payment or my compensation, it's okay. So that's one way of me giving back to the community. So I'm at your service, okay? So protecting your health and preserving your wealth is what we say in my industry. We're going to protect your health by having the appropriate plan for preventive care and your doctor visits and your ongoing treatment, but also protecting your wealth so that way you're not overpaying for your health care. Okay, I'll give you an example of that. So in the prescriptions, Part D, as in David, there's a tool that companies use to control costs. It's called a formulary, which is a list of prescriptions. Okay, so every company has their list or their formulary. Okay, so under Part D prescription of Medicare, there is a dollar limit of what you spent. That limit per year this year is $2,100. I believe next year it's going up to $2,400. I'm already starting to get information for next year, but this year it's $2,100, which means that if you pay a copayment, a deductible, a copayment, a coinsurance, you'll spend, if you get there, $2,100 is your maximum. Okay, now here's the catch. That drug, that prescription, has to be on the formulary, on your list of prescriptions. If it's not, it doesn't count towards that $2,100. So that's why it's very important to check that list of drugs called the formulary to make sure your prescription or a substitute is on that list. And you can talk to your doctor about, you know, changing your prescriptions. What I do, I can run that report for you at no cost, especially in the fall, everyone, because in October, everything is announced. All your benefits, the formulary, the announcements are made in October for a January start date. Okay, so in October, it's super, super busy. I'm checking prescriptions, I'm checking doctors and your plan. But during that time frame, October 1st is when it comes out. If you need to make a change, it's October 15th through December 7th. Okay, it's called an annual notice of change. You get a letter in the mail or email announcing the changes for next year. Okay, so look out. And it's not too early to talk about. I talk about it all year, actually. Look out for that letter in October called the ANOC, Annual Notice of Change. So it's a good time to check on your prescriptions and make sure the plan's affordable, that your drug is covered. If not, maybe there's a plan out there that is. Okay. Also, some of the weight loss drugs like Zepbound and now Medicare is going to be, I'll provide more information, more details next week. But there are changes to Medicare where some of the weight loss prescriptions are going to be available through a pilot program. It's like a $50 copayment. Okay, so if it's related to diabetes, like Ozempic or Mounjaro, you can find it through your Part D program and your insurance company. But some of them are just for weight loss. And like, for example, Zepbound is one I can think of. So Medicare is starting a pilot program pretty soon. I believe it's in, don't quote me on this. I believe it's in July, where you pay a $50 copayment. So more information as I get more information on this, on the pilot program for Medicare. Okay, so we started talking about Part D prescriptions. It's super important. Maybe your prescriptions changed during the year. You weren't taking something last year, and now, whoops, there's a new prescription in your life. So we can't make changes to Part D right now. It's just a standalone Part D, but we could look at it in the fall. Okay, so the topic came up as, you know, I want to protect your wealth, you know, what you're paying, your money, right? So that's one way, is looking at your prescriptions. Another thing I want to point out is that the Medicare supplement plans, not Medicare Advantage, but Medicare supplement, have the premiums are going up, everyone, 15%, at least 15%. When one major company across the country, another major company in California. I don't like to mention company names. I try and avoid it as much as possible. I don't mention company names or, of course, client names for the client's protection. But also, this is an educational radio show. It's not a sales presentation. So I'm not steering anyone to any company or, you know, I don't talk about premiums and copayments for Medicare Advantage. So anyway, the Medicare supplement plans, they went up. A lot of them have gone up or about to go up about 15%. Last couple of years, like last year was 15%. The year before it was like 4 or 5%. So it's been going up, everyone. And a lot of times it's unaffordable. Okay. For a lot of clients. I'll give you an example. I have a client just moved. I think I talked about her last week. She moved from the Carmichael area to moving up to Chico, and they don't have too many Medicare Advantage plans up there in the Butte County. So she's 83 now, and she's going to have to do a Medicare supplement plan for the treatments that she's on, going through. And that premium, everyone's skyrocketing for her. Less than $20

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1: The Bible says that when Jesus came to his own received him not. But as many as did receive him, to them he gave the power to become the children of God. What a wonderful thing that comes from receiving Jesus as Savior.
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2: 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I guess the topic so far is how to save money. Okay, those dollars, right? So we look at your, you know, I'll look at your prescription list, see if I could improve your situation with the co-payments, or maybe the drug is not covered, and maybe you're spending over $2,100 per year, going up to $2,400, and you're max out of pocket for Part D. So it's a maybe. I got to do the research. I got to get to know you, right? So all that's confidential information. I have tools I could research for you. Then we're talking about Medicare supplement plans. You know, the Medicare supplement plans, you have more flexibility on doctor selection. If you're an existing patient, you're good. Sometimes they're not taking new patients, right? So again, I can go over the pros and cons of Medicare supplement. Those premiums keep on going every year due to age, but also overall inflation. Everyone this year is about 15% increase on the premium, on the monthly premium. Then you got to watch out for your IRMA. Okay, there's another way to save money here. The IRMA is an income-related monthly adjustment amount. So if you're higher income, Social Security charges you more for Part B and D of Medicare. B as in boy and D as in David. So if you're married over $218,000 in your modified adjusted gross income, or if you're single, it's $109,000 in your modified adjusted gross income. They're currently looking at 2024 tax returns. So if you're higher income, they're going to charge you more. And there's a scale. And a lot of people don't know about that. You know, they think it's going to be the average standard premium, which is $202.90 for Medicare Part B. And then they're surprised when you get a notice from Social Security that they're charging you more for Part B as in boy and D as in David because of higher income. If you need that chart, I'd be glad to email it to you. Again, there's no obligation, no commitment. Like, you know, you don't have to sign up for a timeshare presentation, nothing like that. Okay. I'll send you the email. It's that easy. There's a chart. It's called IRMA, income related monthly adjustment amount. That way you get a heads up. Now, if you're not making that income anymore, a way to save money is you can appeal with Social Security. There's a whole process. I can send you the link so you don't have to look for it. If you're not making the same income you were back in 2024, it's between you and Social Security to work out that detail. Hopefully they waive the IRMA and you're paying the $202.90. Now that IRMA is not forever. They look at it every December. They determine your premium for the next year. So in December, check out your notices to make sure they're taking out the appropriate dollar amount for your Part B and D. Okay, so it's another way to save money. Okay, so another thing is looking at the premiums for Medicare Advantage. We don't know until October 1st. That's where all the benefits come out for next year. Sometimes premiums are level. Sometimes they go up, right? So sometimes very few instances where they go down. It has happened. But we're going to look at your monthly premium, but that's only one factor to look at Medicare Advantage. Okay, so beyond, some people, some agents just sell premium, okay? Because they're out there, the zero premium plans. How does that work? You know, how does zero premium plans work? Which I'll talk about in 1 second here.

the plan is beyond the monthly premium. 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But when I say health status, of what's important to you in choosing a Medicare Advantage plan or Medicare supplement plan. So if you share that with me, I kind of help guide you on the appropriate plan to select. Okay. So that's a big way of saving money with Medicare. Okay. Is being on the right plan, you know, whether it's your hospitalization or treatments that you're on, or prescriptions. Here's another example. Those that are going through, you know, God forbid, through like cancer treatments, like chemotherapy, okay, or you have a lot of medical equipment like oxygen or dialysis, if you can get in, because a lot of times it's difficult to get into a Medicare supplement plan. You know, there's certain rules for eligibility, but a Medicare supplement plan, once you're on plan G for Medicare supplement, you pay your deductible, the $283 Medicare annual deductible for Part B. After that deductible, there's no more copayment for the rest of the year or coinsurance. So you can have all these treatments, these really expensive treatments, for zero copayment after you pay your $283 deductible, but you got to maintain that monthly premium. Okay, so sometimes it's for our clients, sometimes it's not. Again, it depends on your health history, what you're looking for, and your budget. Okay. Now this week, my mom passed away, but she had June 9th was her birthday. And last week I was talking about how I switched my mom from Medicare Advantage. She had a cancer diagnosis. She was on Medicare supplement for about 5 years. And then we went back to Medicare Advantage. So I could do that for you. I can let you know the rules and timeframes, and there's exceptions to the general rule of having underwriting for Medicare supplement. There are exceptions, and I could hopefully find one for you where if you have Medicare Advantage and you want to switch over to Medicare supplement, you know, I could look at different rules to see if that's possible for you. Okay. That's part of my job, is using my experience and knowledge of the rules of Medicare and how to switch plans. I'll be glad to help you. Okay. That's almost not impossible, but very, very difficult to find online. The rules and how to apply them. You can probably find the rules, but how to apply them is difficult. And also the local knowledge of doctor groups that are taking Medicare Advantage and those that are only taking Medicare supplement. Okay. So that comes with just experience of helping clients year after year and then sharing those experiences with you on the radio and also the agents I train every week on Medicare topics. Okay. So I have a celebrity birthday, everyone. Shares my birthday with my mom. Okay. June 9th. Let's see here. Back to the Future star. Oh, you guys, that's easy. Michael J. Fox. Okay. So Michael J. Fox, born June 9th, 1961. Welcome to the Medicare Club, even though I'm not officially a member yet, but I know a lot of people in that Medicare Club. Don't rush me. Okay. So turned 65 on, June 9th. And, of course, everyone knows him from Back to the Future. Okay. He's Canadian. So born in Canada. But he's been U.S. Since 2000. Okay, so I guess during family ties, he was still living in Canada. That's what it says here. So anyway, as far as being eligible for Medicare, you don't have to be a U.S. citizen, but you do have to be here legally, legal resident
more than 5 years. So Michael J. Fox is a candidate for Medicare because he worked over 10 years. But I think he's looking for an agent. So, hey, Mike, call me. He probably has. I talked about, you know, I bring up these celebrities. He probably have like Screen Actors Guild or some group, you know. So one day I'll land a celebrity. So anyway, yeah, Back to the Future, of course. And I remember her from Stuart Little, because my kids were little when Stuart Little came out. He was a voice for Stuart Little and a bunch of movies. I don't know how many Back to the Futures were there. I know there were three. One was good, two was good, and I kind of gave up on three. You know, so I don't, I'll give it another shot. But I like the music of the Huey Lewis, which we'll play later. I was telling my friend here, Eric, that during high school I was playing saxophone, and his movies were coming out in the 80s with Huey Lewis in the News, and I really liked the saxophone. I still do. In fact, Huey Lewis has a live album, which I downloaded not too long ago, just like a month ago. So he was Alex P. Keaton on Family Ties. That show ran from 1982 to 1989, and I had a crush on Mallory, his sister. Okay. And guess what? Mom, you know, I have three kids, and I'll share this personal information. I have a child that didn't make it. Okay. She passed away a year before her due date. And we were going to name her Mallory. Not because of the show, because we just like the name. So rest in peace, Mallory. I'll meet you one day. But it made my marriage stronger with my wife, Dina. And it was after my first son. And we had more kids after that. But we did have that loss. So if you're going through that, you know, prayers to you. It was a tough time, but we got through it. And Mallory back in 2003. But yeah, so Mallory from Family Ties. So it was a teenage crush. I liked her. And every now and then you see her on Fox News. She's like commentary sometimes, or, you know, I forgot the topic that she was on the news. But I'm all, hey, that's Mallory. She looks different from her teenage years. So anyway, actually her brother is Justine Bateman, or Justin Bateman from Ozark. But anyway, okay, take a break. Break number two, everyone. JoeKnowsMedicare.com. Right back.

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2: To all immediately following the signing of the deal. Iran has not confirmed a deal has been reached, but Iranian foreign minister said that a deal has never been closer. Iranian state-run media has at times described any possible deal as more of a 60-day extension of a ceasefire. President Trump offered a few new details. He said that the U.S. would eventually remove and destroy Iran's remaining nuclear material. This is SRN News.
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6: This is Ed Morrissey of HotAir.com for Town Hall. The Iranian regime has waged war against the United States for nearly 47 years. The president clearly thought that we had sufficiently weakened the regime and he'd be able to strike a deal. Indeed, he spent 60 days trying, but the shootdown of our Apache helicopter may have changed things. The Iranian regime has given Trump plenty of reasons to walk away from the negotiating table, starting from the very first hours of the so-called ceasefire in the Persian Gulf. Vahidi violated the agreement from the very start, imposing an extortionate fee system for sailing through the international waters of the Strait of Hormuz and firing on commercial vessels that refused to comply. Trump has invested a lot of his credibility and trust in the IRGC's negotiations. Now, however, Trump sounds as though he suddenly woke up to the sunk cost fallacy, saying they've taken too long and now they will have to pay the price. I've said it before, I'll say it again. This war has to be fought to the finish. I'm Ed Morrissey.
5: Now, back to Joe Knows Medicare. Here's Joe Flores.
0: Okay, welcome back, everyone. Yeah, before the break, it's Jason Bateman, is the brother of... Mallory. So anyway, back to Michael J. Fox. So it's just reading here on Wikipedia here. He couldn't use Michael Fox as his stage name because I guess in a Screen Actors Guild, if it's already being used, you have to change it. So you can't have two actors with the same name. So his middle name is Anthony,
7: right? But he's Canadian. So the Michael A didn't work. you know, the Canadian A. So Michael A. Fox. So he picked up the J from, I guess, an actor that he his favorite character, Michael J. Pollard. Anyway, fun fact there. So that's where the J isn't his real initial. It's Andrew, Michael Andrew Fox, but professionally known as Michael J. Fox. So a little fun fact there for you. So happy birthday, Michael J. Fox. But let's talk about Parkinson's a little bit. So I know he was Family Ties, and he was Back to the Future. And what was that movie, The American President? That was a pretty good movie. He was in that too, with Michael Douglas, and where he was like a political consultant. So yeah, and Stuart Little. So yeah, I caught his work all throughout growing up in the 80s. But it was announced that he has been an advocate to fighting Parkinson's. So he's done a lot of charitable work, and I want to acknowledge that he is Parkinson's in his pre-existing conditions. But if we're come down to Medicare, that's an example. If you had a choice between Medicare Advantage and Medicare Supplement, not 100% sure. Again, we have to talk about finance and where he lives and where he wants to go to his doctors. But I'd probably lean towards Medicare Supplement Plan, okay? Because I know he's going to be, any Parkinson patient is going to be visiting a doctor frequently, specialists. Maybe there is a Medicare specialist out of the area, okay? So Medicare Supplement provides more flexibility, right? Doctors in the area, out of the area. The premium starts off at about $200 at age 65, and it keeps on going up based on age and overall medical inflation. Like, for example, remember my client, $500 a month, right? So maybe a Medicare supplement would be a better fit for him, especially if he's traveling, he's in different locations, and it goes, the rate changes area by area, okay, zip code by zip code. So I'm not sure where Michael J. Fox resides, but I would look at his zip code, his concerns, you know, where he wants to visit his doctors, and then we would look at the prescriptions. Okay, so I'm sure Parkinson's are expensive prescriptions. So I would look up his list of prescriptions and find the right Part D program. Okay, so part of the explanation is how Medicare works. You have your A and B. I assume his higher income, right? So I would go over the costs due to IRMA, the income-related monthly adjustment, to get his Part B quoted, and then go into Medicare supplement and find out his prescriptions. So that's how I'd handle his situation. Of course, he can do Medicare Advantage, but in his case, I'd probably lean towards Medicare supplement plan. Okay. Then ongoing relationship. I let him know, hey, I check in with them every year. Here's how I check in with my clients. They get a thank you card when they first meet with me. Then on their birthday, right? And I do 4th of July, or actually Valentine's Day first. And right now I'm prepping 4th of July. That's why I said it first, because right now I'm in the middle of doing my mailing for 4th of July. Then Thanksgiving. And then a letter goes out also in October saying, hey, look out for these changes. If I know what's going on, I kind of mentioned, I'm like, hey, I really need to talk to you because your plan is leaving, or, you know, some major change. And that's how I hold on to my members. All right, so it works. You know, it's communication throughout the year. And a lot of times I'm getting the spouse that didn't turn 65 yet. You know, they were under 65, didn't have Medicare, and now it's their turn. And it's easier because their spouse went through the process. So those are usually easy because they've already heard my bad jokes. So anyway, recycled jokes. But anyway, so that's kind of the process, you know, the kind of the analytical work, area, your concerns, you know, if you're willing to share pre-existing conditions, not mandatory, prescriptions, budget, and we come up with a plan. Now, suppose you do join a Medicare Advantage plan, okay, the HMO, Health Maintenance Organization. Medicare has a 12-month trial period. You could try out Medicare Advantage for 12 months. If you're not happy with Medicare Advantage, you could switch over to a Medicare supplement plan. Guaranteed issue, no medical questions. So if you're brand new to Medicare A and B, or if you've left an employer plan and new to Part B, okay, that counts. Or if you had a Medicare supplement and you went over to Medicare Advantage for the first time, you can go back. Okay. So the premium might be different because you might be older. You might be in the new age band, but you are allowed to go back within the 12-month period if you're new to Medicare Advantage. It's called the Medicare trial period. A lot of agents don't talk about that. They forget to mention it to their clients. So I always talk about how to save money, but also your ability to change plans in the future. Okay. So now, suppose you do have a Medicare supplement plan currently, and that premium has been going up, right? It becomes unaffordable. Well, you can wait to the fall, you know, October 15th through December 7th to look at Medicare Advantage plans. That starts in January, right? But some people are really, really pressured and they want out now. Okay. So in that case, I'll look for an exception to the rule, which there are some, but I have to kind of ask you some questions. You might be able to get out of your Medicare supplement plan and pick a Medicare Advantage plan now or this month. Okay. But I have to give you a prerequisite there that it's a maybe. Okay. I have to look at your current situation and find out if you can do that. Okay. So give me a call. Doesn't hurt to ask questions, right? You can find me at 916-396-4111, or that's my cell phone text. But easier way to remember if you're driving or don't have a pen and paper, Jono's Medicare, jonosmedicare.com. Okay. So the show has been going really well, everyone. You know, I'm on at 6 a.m. on Sunday mornings, and you're probably tuning into the 1 p.m. show on Sunday. But I've been on the air now for over 4 years. It's going great, and I love it. Builds a lot of credibility to my agency, and people like are pleased to talk to me and meet me in person. And talk about meeting me in person, there is a pancake breakfast. All right, so come on down, everyone, for a pancake breakfast, and more than pancakes. It's pancakes and eggs on June 14th. Or actually, you know what? By the time this airs, you got to catch the morning episode because the hours are from 8 a.m. to 12 noon. You're going to miss it. If you hear this on 1 o'clock, I'm sorry. There'll be another one. But anyway, if you catch the 6 a.m. show, there is a pancake breakfast. I announced it last week. It'll be on my website too. Rose will host pancake breakfast and eggs and sausage and coffee. 107 Sutter Avenue at the Lions Club. On June 14th, 8 to 12 noon. So bummer if you're catching 1 o'clock, 2 o'clock show, you missed it. Sorry. But if you catch it at 6 a.m., I'll see you at the pancake breakfast. Another thing going on this week, everyone, besides Michael J. Fox's birthday, okay, the World Cup is here, everyone. And I did a presentation at the Roseville Chamber of Commerce just yesterday. I gave out this World Cup soccer ball, and I made it like a competition. I'm all, who knows? There's like 100 people there. When the World Cup starts, right? Only two people in the whole audience knew. Two out of 100. And they're all, it started, right? So USA played Paraguay. We're pre-recording, so I don't know the score. But that's on the 9th, right? Or excuse me, on Friday, when was the date on that? What's it, the 12th? Yep. The 12th. They played June 12th in the evening. So hopefully we won because this airs on Sunday. But the next one, don't miss it, okay? It's next Friday, okay? So I'm making the timeline here. June 19th, okay? It's on a Friday, and I believe it's at 12 noon. They're playing Australia, okay? So go USA. And let me tell you, my parents are originally from Ecuador. And in Ecuador, and this is like across the world, okay? People go nuts over the World Cup. I'm talking, there's no crime because all the criminals are watching the game. I'm serious. No traffic, no crime, no work. Everyone's watching their country play. And Ecuador made it. Sometimes they make it, sometimes they don't. So they're playing in the World Cup. So USA, of course, number one. And then number two for me is Ecuador. And let's see how far they get because usually in the first round, they're gone. So anyway, go USA. We're going to take another break, everyone. So try and catch the World Cup. It's good stuff. And I'll tell you about the last World Cup, some highlights. All right, talk to you soon. This is Jono's Medicare, right back.
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7: All right. So, yeah, before we took a break, we were talking about the World Cup. If you're going to catch the World Cup, it is soccer, by the way, for those that or football throughout the world. No, I'm just kidding. If you don't catch the games, I'll give you a highlight next week, okay? So by then, we'll already be a week into the World Cup. But, yeah, I hope USA won. I'm getting ready for Friday against Australia. So, last time, the World Cup is every 4 years, and Argentina played France in the final. If I remember correctly, it was tied at the end of the game, and they went to penalty kicks. And Argentina won. Big player is Messi. So probably his last World Cup, Argentina. But yeah, you get some favorites in there. Okay, so all the soccer World Cup fans out there, who has won the most World Cups in history, World Cup history? I wish I can take callers. Who's won the most World Cups? And the answer is Brazil. Brazil. They're up to 5. Italy has 4. And I forgot what other country has 4. Is it France? No, France has 2. Anyway, I know Brazil has 5. Oh, Argentina. Yeah, 4. I remember in 1994, I was in L.A. I was just out of college. I was working a summer job in the dorms at Long Beach State. Before I moved up, actually, like a month later after the World Cup, I moved up to Roseville, and that's been 32 years later. Well, in L.A., you know, I was driving international students to the Long Beach State dorms, and they're there for a EF program, Educational Foundation program. They're there for a couple weeks or maybe a month, and then to go back to the airport. So I was like shuttling students to the airport. And there was one time we were in a hotel, and it was the Brazilians with their samba drums because it was World Cup. It was cool. And like they take their drums everywhere as they're playing samba. And also in 94 is a sad story. I remember it was on my birthday, June 22nd. It was on my birthday. And it was USA versus Colombia, right? And I couldn't get a ticket, but I wanted to go check out the experience. And I was walking around. I think it might have been the Rose Bowl. Or no, it was LA Coliseum in LA. And I was walking around just to get the, you know, I got a t-shirt and stuff like that. But that game, it was a really, really bad story because USA won that game. They played Colombia, but there is a Colombian soccer player that scored accidentally against his own team, right, on that game. But unfortunately, he was killed when he went back to Colombia. They got him. It was, oh, man, it's like, come on, guys. It's a game, you know. So, yeah, he was executed in Colombia. So I know, tough story on the Jonos Medicare radio show. But, yeah, just a World Cup memory I have, you know, that poor Colombian player. It just accidentally was kicking it, soft kick to the goalie, and it rolled in. But anyway, I'll be catching the World Cup series starting. It starts on Thursday in Mexico, then Friday in LA. There are some games in San Jose, and I believe the final is in New Jersey, if I remember correctly. So I'll be watching that throughout July. It's fun. So I'll give you an update next week. Okay. All right. So back to Medicare. All right. So with Medicare, these are some cases I'm working on, current cases, and this is from like today and yesterday, nothing ancient history here. All right, so this couple, let's see here, they're out in Forest Hill. I'm getting people from Forest Hill lately. So turning 65 in October, the husband's turning 65 in January. Okay, so they're looking at enrolling on a Medicare Advantage plan. But one of them is super nervous about this whole process, right? So I went over the plans or options. They were having trouble downloading some PDFs. I sent them via email, and I'm like, hey, is it better for us to meet in person? And they're all, oh, yes. So they're driving down from Forest Hill. They're coming down to Roseville in my office. So I'm meeting them on next week. And it's a straightforward case, turning 65 in Placer County. And no medication, right? We have their doctor. So it's a good candidate for Medicare Advantage plan. Okay. There's not a Social Security check coming in. So they do have to apply with Medicare, or excuse me, Social Security. So let me go over that. So if you are receiving a Social Security check and you're turning 65, you receive your Medicare card in the mail automatically, your A and B of Medicare on a cardboard card. Be careful not to throw it out because everyone in the country knows you're turning 65, right? So you don't want to confuse it with junk mail, right? So you get your Medicare card, you hold on to it because you need A and B. And hopefully at that time you get a letter stating how much your Part B is going to cost. Standard rate is $202.90, $202.90. So for them, since they're not receiving a Social Security check, they have to go online. They have to go to socialsecurity.gov and apply for Medicare A and B. So the wife is turning 65 in October. So you could do 3 months ahead of time. All right. So 3 months before October is July. So July, August, September, that's your initial coverage election period to enroll for Medicare to start October 1st. So this birthday is October, you know, middle of the month. So because it's not the first, their Medicare does start, or her Medicare starts October 1st. If she was born on October 1, it would start in September. Okay, so they know their effective date, October 1st. They apply in July for their Medicare A and B. It takes about 2-3 weeks to get that Medicare card in the mail. Once you get the Medicare card, then I can enroll them onto a Medicare Advantage plan for an October 1st effective date. So we have their doctor, no medications, doesn't go to the doctor too often. So the wife is a great candidate for Medicare Advantage, Part C, probably a HMO, Health Maintenance Organization. Okay, now the husband, he's not turning 65 until January. All right, so he has to go through the same process, but starting in October. So October, November, December, that's his initial enrollment period for Part B of Medicare. Same thing. Up in Forest Hill, Placer County, no Social Security, no RX, and they're looking forward to leaving their current plan. And I don't know how much they're paying for their current plan. I'll find out soon. Oh, it's a union plan. He's paying for it, and he's just paying too much. Okay, so I'm going to meet with him in person, and at that time, I'll also talk about dental plans. They were looking at for a new dental plan. Sometimes the Medicare Advantage plans include dental. Sometimes they don't. And another thing that happens is that maybe the dental benefits offered doesn't have too many dentists included. So we have to see. We have to look at the dentist you want to go to, what's being offered in their area. Okay. All right. So I had another client here. He enrolled with me the month prior, and I was able to enroll. He was actually turning 65, okay, in April. But he has a chronic condition. So there are chronic special needs plans out there. So there's Medicare Advantage plans, but then there's Medicare Advantage plans for chronic conditions. So like a diabetic or people with heart conditions. So I enrolled him on the chronic plan. The problem is that my client hasn't been a doctor in a long time, and he did have an AFib, which I think he really doesn't have a heart condition anymore. So I did try to do the chronic condition with the heart condition, or chronic plan with a heart condition. And they had trouble proving that heart condition. So I was able to switch him, no problem, to a regular Medicare Advantage plan, same premium that he was going through, same doctor. So it's not the chronic plan. It's just a regular Medicare Advantage plan. So sometimes we have to make corrections, but that's what I'm here for. You know, there's never a consultation fee. We want to make sure you're on the right plan based on what you share with me. And sometimes we have to make adjustments, which is fine. Sometimes people move. Okay. And I had a case here. People are waiting to find the right time after their sale, their home, but I'm able to quote different areas of the country. This couple is moving to Florida. Okay. So their house sold, or it's in escrow, and they're not sure of their move date, but I could do future dates. I could do July, August, September, depending on when they are moving. Okay. Another case here, I call this deal or no deal. This was a no deal, and it feels good to help people. Okay. So I got a call, and it was a referral, and turning 65 in July. Okay. but is still working. Okay, but she already has her Part B activated, right? So she went, I guess she got it. Oh, no, it has Social Security. Okay, that's what happened. Okay, so she's turning 65 in July. She has a Social Security check, and they gave her Medicare A and B, but she has coverage through her work. And I told her, I'm like, hey, you could put that Part B of Medicare on hold. And she was really concerned about penalties and delays. Well, the deal is that if you're working, which she is, there's over 20 employees, which there are, and she has health insurance, which she does, she can put her Part B on hold, right? No penalty, no delay. And I just saved her $202.90 per month because we had a conversation. There's no deal in it for me. There's no transaction, nothing. I just gave out this information. She contacted Social Security. She left a nice voicemail just yesterday saying, hey, I contact Social Security. I just have Part A. I'm keeping my work plan. Things are good, but it feels good to save someone $202.90 a month because sometimes people don't know and they're paying that $202.90 for a long time. I've had cases where people are paying that Part B for 10 years because, quote, no one ever told me. Okay, now you heard it on the Jono's Medicare Radio Show, okay? You were told. There's a chance to put your Part B on hold with no penalty and no delay. Okay, there's a chance we have to talk. That's why I'm on the radio. That's why you have my toll-free number, okay? Have a cup of Joe with Joe, everyone. Have a cup of coffee, whether we do or deal or no deal. Maybe it's for you or maybe it's for a family member, you know, a neighbor, cousin, aunt, grandparents, parents. I don't know. It doesn't matter. I'll guide them, guide you on Medicare options in and out of the area. My pleasure. Sometimes it's deal, sometimes no deal. In a time it takes to have a cup of coffee with me, I can let you know about the ABCs of Medicare, the 1-2-3s of Social Security. That's another conversation. Okay. And we'll talk about retirement planning and a whole bunch of stuff. Oh, I just had a birthday party at IHOP in Roseville. It was well attended. Well, it wasn't like packed house, but there was people from the radio. I appreciated their attendance. And I'm helping 4 people enroll with their Medicare. It was a good meeting. So I'm grateful to be on the radio to promote those meetings. And there'll be more in July. And I'll start promoting that for the birthday parties. So anyway, it's been a pleasure to be with you today on the radio. And Michael J. Fox, happy birthday. That Medicare birthday party is July 12th, everyone, at IHOP. 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It's been a pleasure. Have a great week. God bless and go USA.

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4: News this hour from Town Hall, I'm Mary Rose. President Trump says Israel's latest attack on Beirut should not have happened. He said it had attacked a Hezbollah infrastructure site in Beirut today in response to Hezbollah launching projectiles into Israel. And a deadly plane crash has happened in Missouri.
5: 12 people were killed when a plane crashed near the Butler Memorial Airport. Butler is roughly 65 miles south of Kansas City. Missouri Highway Patrol Sergeant Justin Ewing said the plane was taking people up to skydive. Emergency responders got a call that a plane was down and engulfed in fire just before noon Sunday. Teams from the National Transportation Safety Board and Federal Aviation Administration will investigate, according to the Missouri State Patrol. John Scott reporting.
4: Wisconsin Senator Republican Ron Johnson says he has conducted an investigation that demonstrates there was a massive FDA and CDC cover-up regarding the safety of COVID vaccines on children.
6: So the reason they need sophisticated algorithms is because, in general, you're looking for small signals and a bunch of data. On average, since VAERS began, they report about 280 deaths per year associated with some kind of vaccine, anaphylactic shock or whatever. So they have to have sophisticated algorithms. Is there something else going on here? Well, with the advent of the COVID injections, we went from an average of 280 deaths per year reported, 21,000 deaths were reported on VAERS associated with the COVID injection. Now, I didn't need a sophisticated algorithm to say that's the safety signals screaming at you.
4: He spoke to the Salem Radio Network. And the U.S. Army is celebrating its 251st birthday on this Flag Day. Senior Army officials took part in a wreath-laying ceremony at Arlington National Cemetery this morning. More on these stories at townhall.com.
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2: 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This is your host, Alex Ipkarian. Thank you for making us part of your weekend. We got a lot to talk about, but before we start, I really want to extend my gratitude and thanks to Arif Halaby and his team. Last Sunday, we were at the Second Opinion Portfolio Summit. Sold out an event. Larry Elder was there. Jennifer Horn was there. We had a great time talking about how to think about your portfolio, how to have the proper bucket, what would be the right allocation in gold based on your age and risk tolerance. So for all the individuals that were there, it was a pleasure seeing you, and it's always great to see our clients. Now, with that being said, let's talk about this week. Inflation came in hotter than expected. As I told you in the prior week, that inflation is expected to go up. For the 3 months in a row, folks, inflation number has been going up and up and up from 3.4 to 3.8, now 4.2. We know that that's the wrong direction. Now, what does a 4.2% mean for your dollar in your pocket? It simply means this, that if you have $100,000 sitting in cash, it's going to lose $4,200 in purchasing power this year alone. You're not going to get a statement in the mail showing that loss. That's why it's called the silent tax. That's what inflation is, folks. Nobody votes on it. Nobody signs it into law. It taxes every dollar you saved. I want you to think about this. Who actually benefits from inflation? The answer is very simple, folks. It's the rich because they have assets, and the government because they lower the value of the debt. What does that mean? It's the easiest way to pay back old debt with cheaper, let me repeat the word again, with cheaper dollars. That's been the playbook for the past 50 years. And as the cycle continues, deficit spending, borrowing more, and just continuously paying interest, it just feeds itself. That's why we continue to lose buying power. Now, with that being said, let's pivot to the elephant in the room. Why is it that gold has dropped around 4,100 this week? Yes, it's the easiest thing to say that there are some profit takers. But let's put that aside. Let me tell you the two reasons. Number one, war escalation with Iran. What does that mean? It simply means that oil prices are going up. When oil prices go up, folks, oil is denominated in dollars. That's why you hear the word petrodollar. What's happening? The demand, this artificial synthetic demand of US dollar goes up in the short term. And that is the headwind for gold. In other words, on paper, in the short term, the value of the dollar is getting stronger. See, recently President Trump was asked about inflation at 4.2, and he said, I love inflation at 4.2. And then he responded saying, you know why? Because as soon as the war is done, oil prices are going to go down. What does that mean? That simply means that the value of the dollar is going to drop, resulting in higher gold prices. That's why major banks are still forecasting gold above 5,000. That's a potential 25% move from the current level. That's why I want you to call 855-510-4653 and take advantage of the dip. Now on some upbeat news. U.S. payroll rose by 172,000 in May, much more than expected. Unemployment number remained at 4.3%. So folks, on one hand, we have some refreshing news that the low job hiring in March and April now has been tapered off. And the economical job numbers are important because once the unemployment rate goes high, that means people don't have the confidence to spend as much. But here's an ominous news right against that. Fox Business reported that CEOs are sounding the alarm. They basically did a survey of 141 of America's top CEOs. And what they found out is kind of dangerous because the confidence number, the way they measure it, it crashed from 59 to 47 in a single quarter. Typically, any reading below 50 means that there's pessimism taking over. Now, keep this in mind, that the CEOs of these companies, they're the ones making the decisions in terms of how much to invest, how to grow the business. And whenever there is a collapse in confidence, guess what happens? They're quickly looking at their bottom line. They're automatically acting on it, because 31% of the CEOs now, they're planning to reduce the workforce in the next 6 months. And this is outpacing with the plans that they had to hire. So the conclusion that I want you to understand is this. When CEOs start cutting jobs, the Main Street people, people like you and I, will feel it. Because the person who was employed making $80,000, who was spending at the local Target store, who was spending at the local restaurant or even the cleaner, when that income drops, their discretionary spending would also be affected. And it's not a surprise that a report shows that 57% of households earning more than $100,000 are struggling to afford groceries. Folks, I remember minimum wage back in the year 2000, about $5.25. Now it's almost at about $17, $18. $100,000, a six figure, means comfortable income. The administration, the Trump administration, already has been pushing hard on this affordability. That's why President Trump brought in Kevin Warsh, so that way there will be some sort of a rate drop. But one thing that I really want to bring to your attention is that this affordability issue is hitting millions of Americans, because even though they're doing everything right, they're still feeling that they're falling behind. Because if you factor in the insurance, the high groceries, the high utilities, healthcare, and all these costs, no wonder that many families are living month to month. And as a matter of fact, when you look at the credit card default rates, when you look at the number of foreclosures, when you look at the bankruptcy filings on small to medium-sized businesses, all of those numbers, folks, they show a bleak outlook. They paint a warning signal. So the way I see it is that the tragedy isn't that people aren't working hard enough. The tragedy is that they're running faster just to stay in the same place. Why? Because the cost of living has been increased a lot faster than wages. See, imagine spending 30 years filling a bucket of water for your retirement, but only discover that someone had drilled a hole at the bottom. That is inflation. It's not going to steal your wealth overnight. It steals it quietly, one drip at a time. One grocery bill, one utility bill, one insurance payment, property taxes. And that's why people are frustrated. And one of the things I keep on hearing is, I don't know if I'm going to have enough to retire. See, one thing is for sure. Your dollar today will be worth much less in future. Period. Once you understand this, you will change your mindset and say, what can I do, knowing with a high degree of confidence that the value of the dollar is going to drop, that my buying power is going to drop? The solution, folks, for that specific problem is gold. G-O-L-D. Why? Because historically it has demonstrated itself that paper money, as it loses value, gold is the opposite of that. You can't print it. It's a finite supply. That's why gold is a store of value. So yes, the first intention of gold is to stop the bleeding in your account, specifically on the loss of purchasing power. Now, a lot of folks are excited about Kevin Warsh, the new Fed chair, who's going to lower interest rates. Okay.

0: Here's today's word of encouragement with pastor and attorney, Mosley Collins.
1: The Bible says that when Jesus came to his own received him not. But as many as did receive him, to them he gave the power to become the children of God. What a wonderful thing that comes from receiving Jesus as Savior.
0: Today's word of encouragement is presented by Mosley Collins Injury Lawyers. 916-ALL-4s for legal help.
2: 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Number one, you got to know exactly where your money's going. 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Proverbs 27:23 says, specifically, this is what Solomon said, "Know well the condition of your flocks and give attention to your herds." Folks, 3,000 years later, that still applies to our wallet. 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United States Mint, the British Mint, Canadian Mint, and the Perth Mint. These are the institutions that actually guarantee the weight, the purity, the content. So by the time we validate, before we provide it to the clients, we have our third-party facilities that actually inspects, audit, confirms, and validates before it goes out. So yes, rest assured, all this gold is real, which is why we focus on investment-grade product. See, the number one mistake that a first-time investor makes is they look at collectible products. Folks, collectible products are good once you understand what is the intention. But if you're someone who's looking to protect, preserve, and grow, you need to have the right products. And those right products are very simple. Call the good folks at Allegiance Gold at 855-510-4653. That's 855-510-4653. And folks, I assure you, you are going to get educated. You are going to see all the prices.

live in real time on the website. And moreover, you're going to get this coin catalog that explains the pros and cons of every single product. And we'll make sure that your goals are aligned with the product mixture. That's why it's important for you to choose to work with the right firm that has the specialty, the expertise, and the long-term vision with a relationship-based approach that takes into consideration the what-if scenarios. You know, so many times we have clients that come to us, they'll say, you know, this is for legacy. This is for my kids and grandkids. Other clients would say, I need this to support my livelihood. I want to be able to reap the benefit of this growth that is expected in gold and silver, because when I'm going to retire come the next 3 to 4 years, I want to make sure that I'm going to be able to retire comfortably. Folks, we've seen different types of scenarios. And because I'm a former banker, I've spent years looking at people's portfolios. I've seen thousands of them. No matter where you are a part of life, maybe you've accumulated a good amount of wealth. Maybe you're a business owner. Maybe you're a high paid executive, or you're someone who's a retired teacher. Look, at the end of the day, I know this, that we want more out of our portfolios. People understand that having more money will help ease their retirement and not worry about, am I going to have enough to pay for the bills, so on and so forth. That's why it's important for you to have the right portfolio allocation. And I'm so excited that we're doing the second opinion portfolio with Arif Halaby, Jennifer Horn, Larry Elder. There's going to be so many attendees, and we're going to do a deep dive on optimal way of looking at gold and adding it to your portfolio. Now, with that being said, don't forget 855-510-GOLD. That's 855-510-4653. And visit mygoldreports.com, mygoldreport.com. Don't forget to ask them about the special. 50,000 or more, you get 2,500. 100,000 or more, you get 5,000 in silver. And if you're rolling over an IRA or 401k, no taxes, no penalties, and the fees for the next 3 years, up to 3 years, would be covered by Allegiance Gold. Now, with that being said, I want to pivot real quick, and I want to ask you something, because I'm having this question asked a lot more. Every time I go to the grocery, or every time my wife and I or with the family, we go out to dinner, we keep on saying things like, wow, it used to be cheaper. I didn't expect the bill to be this much. One bag of grocery and that much? Wow, I remember when. I want you to be real with yourself and think about that and ask yourself, is this something that we thought about could happen 5 years ago? See, we all walk around with this quiet financial conundrum, or this anxiety that's humming in the background, and we're just accepting it. You know, I remember I had a refrigerator that was making some loud noise, and we just accepted it. We stopped noticing it until it started giving me some problems that I realized that I have to replace it. And guess what? When I tried to fix it, one of the experts that came in to see this, they said, how long, the first question he asked, how long have you been hearing this humming? I said, you know, come to think about it, it's been a while. The point that I'm trying to tell you is, we tell ourselves that this is normal. But then, years after, you open your 401k statement, and when clients say, Alex, I stopped looking at my IRA or 401k statements because I feel like it's a letter from the IRS. I'm afraid to open it. I don't want to see the balance dropping. I don't want to see that I'm stagnant. See, this is exactly the point that I want to make, that this is not happening by accident. It is the system working exactly as designed. Not for you, not for me, but for them. And when I talk about the system, think about it. You work 12 months of the year, but you only take 6 months of the pay. Almost half of your money goes to taxes. You work 30 years to put money away, hoping that between Social Security and your retirement account, that you are going to have a happy or comfortable retirement.
Now, I know that some of you are thinking, here we go again. Alex is going to tell me about that tinfoil gold. That's the one way to do it. Look, I hear you. I'm like you. I shower every day, and I'm not sending myself or any of my kids into a bunker. I'm a realist. I'm going to tell you something that the person who's managing your money, he could or she could be a good person and a God-fearing person, but they never tell you about the problems when it comes to money. And what I'm talking about is the dollar, is the value of the dollar. Because your average financial advisor does not spend time with physical gold and silver. They know stocks, bonds, mutual funds, annuities, any paper investments. And the reason why they typically have a negative connotation or a neutral position against gold, it just boils down to them A, not getting paid, and B, not having the expertise. See, gold has never, not in 5,000 years, gone to zero. We've learned about the Roman Empire, about the Ottoman Empire, the Lehman Brothers, Bear Stearns. Folks, these are all things that have gone to zero. And you know that, what's that one thing that it was there before and continued to be there after there each of these collapses? It's been gold. 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

0: Hi, it's Mike and Matt from the morning show on AM 1380. And question for you, would you help us build a water well for some needy families today?
1: Yeah, and obviously all of us know the importance of water. Every morning you drink water, every day you take a shower. We take it for granted.
0: Well, some people take showers every day.
1: Yes.
0: I wouldn't say it's everybody.
1: But we take it for granted in this country. But this is the cool thing. GFA World is working to build wells in villages in Africa and Asia where clean drinking water is not an option. Kids are walking miles and miles carrying huge jugs of water we would never drink. We wouldn't let our dogs drink. And yet this Jesus well lasts 20 to 30 years.
0: That is incredible. Wow, what a bargain. $1,600 to build this water well and change these families' lives. Come on, let's partner together. Let's get it done right now. Go to am1380theanswer.com and tap on that red banner at the top of the page. And thank you so much for helping these families. Again, the red banner at the top of am1380theanswer.com.
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9: Welcome back, folks. This is your host, Alex Zipkarian, and this is the Allegiance Gold Show. During the first part of the show, we talked about how we had mixed economic numbers. Some were good, like the job numbers, and others, such as the CEO confidence, where they anticipate a lower profitability, higher cost, and as a result, they're planning on cutting jobs. That's a mixed result. But at the same time, I really covered what inflation is happening and what is expected to happen when inflation come Wednesday. So with that being said, the main thing that I really wanted you to take away from the first part of the show is that don't look at your wealth just numbers of dollars. Understand that the biggest risk today is losing ground while you're believing that you're standing still. Because the dollar, the value of our dollar, folks, is expected to continue to drop based on higher interest expense, higher debt, more deficit, you name it. So as you think about your wealth, I wanted to ask this. What happens to everything that you worked for if the dollar keeps losing ground and you never did anything about it? See, behavioral economists call this concept loss aversion. What does it mean? The pain of losing what you have is twice as powerful as the pleasure of gaining something new. Folks, two times more powerful. That's why it's important to protect before things are not in your favor. And let me ask you a question that your brain is already asking. You just haven't finished the thought. That slight tightening in the chest, it's not fear. It's wisdom knocking. You know what separates the people who protect their wealth through every crash and crisis from the ones who don't? It's not intelligence, folks. It's not connection. It's not luck. It's the conversation they had early enough to do something about it. See, the other day, I was talking to one of my colleagues, and he said, Alex, I have this client who's in his early 40s, and he said, I don't need to worry about protecting now. I'm making a good amount of money. I'm growing my accounts. Protection is last thing on my mind because this is the time where I need to take the most amount of risk. And we provided the information, the resources, how gold has outperformed the market in different time horizons, what's happening to the value of the dollar, what is the expected inflation, so on and so forth. And after he got a chance to review the information, he came back and he said, I don't need to wait in my 60s to protect. I should consider protecting some just in case. See, folks, that one conversation triggered for that individual to look at his account and think about the next 10 years. And the question is very simple. Do I think that the value of the dollar is going to drop in 10 years? If so, I need to have something that blocks it. This is the power of loss aversion. Don't just be influenced by the greed factor. We all want to make money, folks. We all need to make money. At the same time, there comes a point in your life that you cannot afford to lose. A lot of people make the mistake, and this is what Wall Street wants you to think this way, where when you're young enough, don't worry about it. Just stay in the stocks. Take as much as a matter of risk. In my professional opinion, I think a portion of your portfolio, no matter what age you are, ought to be in something, A, that is not paper-driven, okay? That is not just on stocks, bonds, or mutual funds. There's a reason why you have real estate. See, gold is not complicated. You don't need an MBA. You don't need to read the quarterly or annual earning like Warren Buffett spends time reading the 10K and 10Q. You just need to do what every central bank in the world is doing right now. What is China doing? What is JP Morgan Chase doing? What are the smartest investor on the planet doing right now? They're owning gold. They're not putting everything in gold, but enough that balances their portfolio. Because history tells us that any time and every time there is some sort of a setback, gold has performed very well. If today is your first time thinking about this and you are thinking about, maybe I should have the conversation, I'm telling you, you should call the good folks at Allegiance Gold. Call them at 855-510-GOLD. That's 855-510-4653. Get the reports, get the resources, get the information. 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If you invest more than $50,000, whether you roll over 401k, an IRA, TSP, 403b, or an annuity in an IRA, whatever you roll over, you qualify for $2,500 in free silver. 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Folks, in addition to that, Allegiance Gold is covering up to 3 years of any custodial charges to make sure that there won't be any penalties or fees as you move money from one account to another account. 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Now, one of the biggest questions I'm being asked as of late, whether I'm being interviewed on Fox DC or Newsmax or with Larry Elder and all the other financial outlets, is we know that we have some problems. The war is forcing the government to spend more. Inflation is already higher. Gas prices are higher. All this geopolitical tension. Why is it, Alex, that gold is trading sideways? And in the last few months, gold has been trading between 43 to 4800. See, prior to the war, gold was so, let me just use the word, exciting. All types of investors were flocking into gold. And gold started moving up and up and up and has been outperforming all the indexes. See, one of the biggest mistakes investors make is assume that opportunities only exist when prices are moving higher. In reality, the greatest opportunities appear when nothing seems to be happening. See, right now, gold is boring. Gold is just moving sideways. And that is the consolidation phase that we have gone through. And some people are saying, maybe I should wait. But here's what history tells us. This is the time that smart money, central banks, not only do they accumulate, they accelerate their accumulation. In other words, they buy more. They buy the dip. As a matter of fact, there was an article this week that gold overtook U.S. bonds as the world's favorite reserve investment. Folks, let that sink in for a second. The dollar, dollar, dollar, like we rule the world. We are the reserve currency. You know what's been happening quietly in the background? Countries like China, they've been dumping our U.S. Treasury bonds. They used to have about $1.2 trillion. Now they have about $750 billion. Have you wondered what they're doing with the sale of the bonds? They're taking that money and putting it into gold, folks. World Gold Council reported that China, for 18 consecutive months, they've been adding gold. See, because when the time everyone agrees there's a problem, okay, whether it's the debt, the inflation, the weakening dollar, the volatility in the market, geopolitical tensions, interest rate changes, you name it. If everyone sees the problem, the opportunity is already gone. Warren Buffett said, you want to be greedy when there is fear. You want to be fearful when there is greed. Right now, there's so much greed in the market with all the IPOs from SpaceX to the Anthropic to all the other AI. Three major IPOs. Historically, what we've seen is that these large IPOs, they tend to be when the market is high. Why? Because investors have this euphoria. They have this fear of missing out. But that's exactly where money exchanges hands. Money goes from institution, retail, and retail to institution. In other words, let me break this down. The money goes from retail investors, individual investors like you and I, to the big players. When they do an initial public offering, the existing investors give up some of the shares and get all that money. Well, they locked in lower price on that share. So the biggest benefactor right after the IPO are the early individuals who took on that risk. Now, obviously, there is some provision that Elon Musk is not going to sell his shares within the first year within the IPO. But the point that I want to make to you is this. Historically, we've seen this happen. Whenever there is a lot of excitement on IPOs, it's typically at the top of the market. See, central banks understand this. And that's why they've been buying gold aggressively for years. They're not buying because they're emotional. They're buying because they're preparing. And the biggest risk isn't buying gold and seeing it's consolidating right now. The biggest risk is waiting until the reason for owning gold becomes so obvious that everyone else is buying. At that point, folks, you're not buying protection. You're simply paying higher premium prices. That's why I said gold is boring. And that's why right now is an excellent time. The people who bought gold at $1,200, $1,500, and I'm talking about a lot of our clients, I'm talking about my parents, my in-laws, they always tell me, I wish I had bought more back then. Today's price will be tomorrow's bargain. And folks, tomorrow comes so fast. I remember when my kids were born. Right now, I look at them and I smile and I say, wow. I remember when my parents would say it's going to go by in a blink of an eye. See, we're always busy with other things in life and we forget what matters. 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That's the bottom line. 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If you answer a couple of questions, I will be notified. I'm happy to be your point of contact. We've had such a large organization that I'm always involved in getting feedbacks from clients. What was it that led you to pick Allegiance Gold? Why did you choose to invest in gold and silver now? The more we get to know and understand our clients, it's just the relationships blossom. As a matter of fact, last week alone, we had simultaneous three clients back-to-back-to-back from the station that wanted to stop by. Two of them had a pleasant surprise to us. They each bought a different type of a bakery box that had some sweets, and they wanted to share that with our team. Folks, we take a lot of pride in helping people. For us, it is a way of life. This is not, it's not just a business transaction, okay? Because when we educate you, when we get to know your objectives and what are your future plans, and we help you select the right products, and on a quarterly basis, we're having a conversation, we're doing a review, here's where we started, here's what's happening, we're reminding our clients to take advantage of the required minimum distribution, it just, the relationship just becomes deeper, and it's and relationships are built over time, folks, because when we say we are going to do something, and day in, day out, we do, that's how confidence is built. And that's why I want you to really experience the Allegiance Gold difference. And I know there are a lot of advertisers. Some companies are not even in the state of California. Some companies might even have employees that are working abroad. Folks, all of our employees are U.S.-based. They're in California or they're in Florida. And these are employees. We're not bringing in people that don't have any expertise. And as we build the culture, when Larry Elder visited our office, he asked my business partner, Mark, and I, it's one thing to attract right people. It's another thing to train, and it's another thing to retain. And we simply said to Larry, I said, Larry, it took us, you know, we've been in business for a decade. It all starts with culture, the core values. That's why our business practices is so unique and different. And it's so much focused on what's best for the client. These are not just words. We actually back up with everything that we say. Why am I saying that? Because as you're looking at selecting the right firm to buy your gold and silver from, because all the firms, they don't produce the gold, folks. The gold comes from the source. The U.S. Mints, the Royal Canadian Mint, Perth Mint, British Mint. 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Look, everyone's watching Middle East right now, and they're talking about the missiles, the deal, nuclear powers, and folks, I'm telling you, you're looking at the wrong direction. Because here's what I know with a high degree of confidence. When the conflict finally ends, and eventually every conflict does, you're going to see the price of oil drop back to normal levels. Okay? What's happening as we speak, families, individuals are making alternative plans in terms of the dependency on oil. No one's talking about the demand side of it. Everyone's talking about supply, supply, supply. The point that I'm trying to tell you is there is this hidden force that could very well be the hammer on the oil prices. And as the prices of oil are hammered down, guess what's going to happen to the price of gold? It's going to go up and up and up, folks. That's been this a wild card this year that has derailed some of the gold movement in the last few months. As soon as the problem with the oil ends, I'm telling you, you're going to see gold start moving in the right trajectory as it's been. Now, in the last few moments, I want to take a brief moment to talk to you about silver, okay? I've talked about the industrial side, how there is more demand than supply. The question that I really want you to think about is this. What do you think happens to a commodity when demand continues to grow and supply remains constrained? Because here's the interesting part. Markets have always a way of solving shortages. You know what the solution is, folks? Solution is simply higher prices. So for many Americans, silver represents accessibility. Not everyone can buy, let's say, 10 ounces of gold. But almost everyone can buy some silver. So for the listeners that are thinking, oh, gold and silver is not for me, it's for the wealthy, don't make that mistake. I assure you, this is your opportunity to buy the dip. Get some assets so that way when you look back in 1 year, 2 year, you don't say, I feel like I missed the boat. I regret not investing it early. I heard about the opportunity, but I never got a chance to pull the trigger. Because here's the thing, folks. Last week, I talked about how much the government is getting involved in metals. I talked about how Wyoming passed laws that the state is required to have $10 million in gold. I talked about how the Department of War has expanded in the smelter project to have control over the refining of gold and silver and copper. Recently, the Department of War signed the proposed $35.6 million deal with a company called Trilogy Metals, okay? This is a Vancouver-based company They're going through their final diligence for foreign ownership control and influence, and they want to make sure that that definitive agreement is finalized so that way they have control over that gold and silver. Now, let me ask you this. If governments are not walking, they're running towards controlling the supply. When central banks are boldly and unapologetically dumping U.S. Treasury bonds and buying gold. When large institutions are buying gold and silver. When public companies are coming out and they're saying we need it for our strategic reserve. Companies that are in the AI computing, the data centers and all that that require silver. What is possibly preventing you from doing the same? Could it be your doubt? Could it be the fact that you're blindly trusting the system? Could it be that you're procrastinating, that you're hoping that things will work itself out? I'm here to tell you folks that hope is not a strategy. And as someone who is optimistic about the future, but yet paranoia for the what-if scenarios, I'm telling you that being prepared is always better than regretting not being prepared. And my message to you is get your gold, get your silver, protect your retirement account, diversify your 401k and IRA, annuities, or whatever assets you have in physical gold and silver. 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Folks, thank you for tuning in. This is Alex Apkarian signing off for this week. God bless. Have a great weekend, and I can't wait to speak with you next week. Take care and bye-bye.

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4: Breaking news this hour from Town Hall, I'm Mary Rose. President Trump has posted that the deal with the Islamic Republic of Iran is now complete and says the Strait of Hormuz will open immediately. Congratulations to all, he wrote on his social media site. I hereby fully authorize the toll-free opening of the Strait of Hormuz and simultaneously herewith authorize the immediate removal of the U.S. naval blockade. The president added, ships of the world, start your engines, let the oil flow. The president's post came hours before a UFC event at the White House marking his 80th birthday. And he is present, he's going to be including a huge UFC fight at the White House. So correspondent Julie Walker has the story.
5: President Trump celebrating turning 80 years old Sunday with a UFC cage fighting event on the White House's South Lawn. The official weigh-in was Saturday at the Ellipses in D.C. There will be seven fights Sunday night in an event that's also aligning with America's 250th anniversary. Trump's celebration contrasts sharply with Joe Biden's low-key 80th birthday at the White House in 2022. Meanwhile, polls show the public has concerns about his age, mirroring doubts the public had about Biden. Trump's physicians have said the 80-year-old president is in excellent health. I'm Julie Walker.
4: Legislation in two of the nation's most populous states could force 3D printers to come equipped with technology blocking them from making guns. A first-of-its-kind law limiting three-dimensional firearm printing recently passed in New York. A similar measure is pending in the California legislature. More on these stories at townhall.com.
6: Welcome back to the game, folks. We've come to the ninth inning between Noble Way Pest Control and those pesky summer pests. And Miles Noble is now approaching the plate.
7: He's been hitting it out of the park all day, Don.
6: Miles is 3-for-3, and it's a battle between him and that pesky cockroach on the mound.
7: We saw Miles hit a little roller along the dirt earlier and wiped out those ants covering the left corner line. Very impressive.
6: Good thing, Bob. They were headed straight into the kitchen.
7: Well, that's where they like to go during the summer months, Don.
6: Here's the pitch. Wow, Miles Noble with a deep hit into all the places those pesky summer pests like to hide.
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6: Miles Noble rounding second base. He's not letting up. Cockroach lobs a small one to third, but Miles Noble beats him to the bag and is taking this one all the way home.
7: Well, it's another win for Noble Way Pest Control, Don. 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
6: With Noble Way, Bob, you'll always hit a home run. Noble Way Pest Control, yay, no bugs.
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11: Welcome to this week on Capitol Hill, your insider's guide to the story shaping Washington and the world. I'm your host, Tony Perkins.
12: We just made a great settlement of the war with Iran, so it was a big, very big thing. But we have a signing soon, and the documents are in pretty final shape. So we'll see. I'll see. Very good. Should be done. That should be done pretty quickly.
11: That was President Donald Trump once again saying the United States and Iran are on the cusp of a peace agreement. While the president has not publicly outlined the details of the proposed deal, Iranian media have released what they describe as a framework of the near-final 14-point agreement, and some of those reported provisions are raising concerns. South Carolina Senator Lindsey Graham joins us with his assessment. Also this week, Congress declined to extend a key foreign intelligence tool under the Foreign Intelligence Surveillance Act, commonly known as FISA. The surveillance tool has played an important role in identifying threats from hostile foreign actors, but repeated abuses have eroded public trust and complicated efforts to renew it. Florida Senator Rick Scott joins me to discuss what comes next. And in state news, 14 Republican attorneys general have sent a letter to the Environmental Protection Agencies, the EPA, urging it to fulfill its responsibility to protect America's drinking water from harmful contaminants, including chemical byproducts from the abortion drug mifepristone, which may be entering the nation's drinking water. Alabama Attorney General Steve Marshall joins us with more. And New York is making headlines with legislation awaiting Governor Kathy Hochul's signature that further advances gender ideology by replacing longstanding family terms such as mother and father in state law.
13: Basically, we're changing the laws of New York to get rid of the term mother, to get rid of the term father. These terms matter. We've gone down the rabbit hole and we've gone way too far to the point where it just seems like we're afraid to use terms that are so obvious. A mother is a mother. A father is a father.
11: That was New York Senator Dean Murray. We'll take a closer look at what the bill would do and why it is generating controversy. All of that and more coming up on This Week on Capitol Hill.
3: Today's edition of This Week on Capitol Hill is being presented by AARP.
11: The ink had barely dried on Reconciliation 2.0, signed into law by President Trump earlier this week, before the president began urging Congress to move on a third reconciliation package. The president wants the legislation to include additional defense funding and the Save America Act. House Republicans have already begun laying the groundwork for 3.0. Can Congress deliver, though, another major legislative victory before the midterm election cycle begins to dominate Washington? Joining us now is the Speaker of the House, Mike Johnson of Louisiana. Mr. Speaker, welcome back to This Week on Capitol Hill.
14: Hey, Tony, sorry for the informality. Working in the district in Louisiana today, so it's balmy and hot, but great folks down here. Glad to be home.
11: Well, I'm glad somebody made it home this weekend. All right, let's talk about 3.0. What's going to be the priorities for that?
14: Well, I tell you, you mentioned Reconciliation 2.0. You noted that we got it done this week, and it was a big thing, an important thing. And as we've noted, Democrats wanted to give $0 to border enforcement, border security, and the enforcement of federal immigration law. So we had to do it on our own. We had a signing ceremony in the Oval Office. I was standing right behind the president, and he noted, too, how crazy it is that we've come to this point where Democrats don't want to defend the homeland anymore. That's another reason why we have to do Reconciliation 3.0. We've got to get more of the priorities of the American people done. We have to do it on a party line basis, I'm sad to say, Tony, because Democrats don't want to give the president a win and thus the American people a win. So we have to go around them. And the only, as we've discussed many times, the only way around the 60 vote necessity of votes in the Senate is a bare 51 majority to use a reconciliation bill. So that's what we're working on right now. In earnest, we've got some big priorities to squeeze in there, and I think we'll keep all the Republicans together to get that to the president's desk.
11: I mean, this is, I don't want this to be lost on our viewers and listeners, but, you know, since the 1980s, since the Budget Reconciliation Act was put in place, we've seen budget reconciliation used a couple of dozen times. I mean, this is now becoming the way that we're having to get things done because of the polarization in Washington, D.C.
14: Yeah, it really is a sad statement about the state of our national politics. And I want to point out, and I explain this to people all the time, the Republicans have not gotten radical or too rigid or anything. We've always stood for the same core principles. The problem that we have in America is that the Democratic Party is unrecognizable to the one that it was just a couple of decades ago. They're going so far left that there's no common ground anymore. I mean, they're actually running, as we've discussed, there's many candidates out right now running for Congress as Marxists, openly avowed socialists, you know, really radical people. So what it means is to do just the basic functions of government. I mean, like funding the government. We have to do it on our own as just Republicans, as the grown-ups, as the common sense advocates in Washington to get the job done. And that's where we are.
11: Well, when you look at the appropriations process in the House, you have brought back something that's been missing for almost two decades. That is the regular appropriations. This week you passed the 11th, I think, of 12 appropriations bills. But the Senate hasn't passed a single one. Where are we going to be at the end of the fiscal year?
14: That's right. We've got almost all of the 12 through the committee process in the House, two of them off the floor already, more on the way. And in the meantime, you saw the stories that popped up over the week where the Senate has gotten it to loggerheads on this, and they're saying that they may not be able to pass a single appropriations bill in the Senate. Why? Again, because the Democrats are refusing to do their job. And so I think what they're trying to do, Tony, is force us back into a CR situation or worse, a government shutdown, which would happen at the end of the fiscal year, September 30. I think they want to do that for political purposes, to shut the government down going into the election, and it is shameful.
11: Wow, that would be quite amazing. And added on top of that, we have this week the reauthorization of FISA, something you and I have talked about almost weekly on this program, a major tool used to track foreign threats to the United States. You put up on the House floor this week a measure to extend it temporarily, a clean extension that failed.
14: It did. We passed a full reauthorization for 3 years back in April out of the House, sent it to the Senate. It's been sitting there again because Democrats are playing games. And you saw this week the ultimate, the most dangerous game I think they've ever played. You know, making FISA go dark, the Foreign Intelligence Surveillance Act, is how we monitor terrorists who are plotting horrible, dangerous things on our homeland. The Democrats are willing to take that hostage and to shut it down to make a cheap political point against the president. So I out of desperation, I tried to pass an emergency measure, just to a clean extension just for 3 weeks so we can sort out their crazy politics. And 199 Democrats, Tony, voted against that extension. And then when it failed on the floor, Tony, they applauded. I mean, heaven forbid, I pray, we all need to pray that the homeland is kept safe over the next several days as this thing goes dark went dark on Friday night. We're in a serious situation, and it's unprecedented for the last 20 years.
11: Now, Mr. Speaker, there's some saying that there is the ability for this to continue based on some court decisions, that this could go on for a year. And there are some Republicans that oppose this because they still want additional reforms, although it's primarily Democrats that brought it down. Are you satisfied that those concerns have been addressed among the conservatives?
14: Yes, the last time we reauthorized FISA in 2024, we put 56 major reforms. Jim Jordan is chairman of the House Judiciary Committee. He championed quarterback that, and it's fixed the problems. It was abused in the past by activists within the government. We've closed all that down now to make sure that the statute works as intended and protects the people and does not allow for the violation of Americans' privacy. And we could talk about that for a long time. We don't have time to get into details today. But the point is, we've got to extend this thing to make sure that we use this tool. I will say this again. Two-thirds of the president's daily national security briefing comes from intelligence that is gathered under Section 702 of FISA. We cannot allow it to lapse. We have to have it.
11: So is there some differing opinions on whether or not this will continue until Congress can act?
14: Yes, and I hope the advocates like Rick Scott and others are correct. There is differing legal opinions out there, and what it boils down to is the telecom companies that have all this data, the only reason they participate with the government is because they have liability coverage for doing so under the statute. If the statute lapses, the question is, will they continue to do that in good faith? We certainly pray and hope that they will, because we've got to keep Americans safe. We have a lot of big events going on around the country right now, the FIFA World Cup games and 250 events and everything else. It's a dangerous situation.
11: So the best result, or the best course of action, would be for Congress to reauthorize this.
14: Absolutely. And the president has finally, he announced his new appointment for the Director of National Intelligence, highly qualified individual, Jay Clayton, that the Senate should approve him in short order, and that should make their political argument moot, and they should reauthorize FISA. They should have done it this past week. They need to do it immediately.
11: So, Mr. Speaker, we just have about 45 seconds left. The House is out next week. When do you see the first possible date for action?
14: Well, the Senate, again, we have our legislation sitting in the Senate. They need to finish it up. As soon as they do, it should be done. If they send us a version that's modified, the House will come back and get it done as quickly as possible. But all our members are out in their district work period right now, doing campaigns, meeting with their constituents. If I need to bring them back, I can do it on 72 hours notice, and we'll be ready.
11: All right, Mr. Speaker, thanks so much for taking time to join us as you're back in Louisiana, the Bayou State. We look forward to seeing you back here in D.C.
14: Thank you, brother. Good to talk to you.
11: All right, House Speaker Mike Johnson. So we're going to talk more about that a little bit later. Senator Rick Scott of Florida, a very important but also controversial provision. Don't go away. We're back after this.
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17: 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It's the moment

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10: Just a few weeks away from America's 250th anniversary, when we will commemorate what 56 courageous men did in July of 1776. Risk their lives, their fortunes, and sacred honor for the cause of political independence. Yet as the Declaration itself proclaimed, they acted with, quote, a firm reliance on the protection of divine providence, end quote. The founders understood that political independence could only be sustained through spiritual dependence upon God. Today, at another pivotal moment in our nation's history, we must reaffirm that same truth. The challenges we face cannot be overcome merely through elections, legislation, or political movements. Our hope ultimately rests in Almighty God. That's why I invite you to join me in signing the Declaration of Dependence, a public pledge to place our trust in God, honor His truth, and seek His blessing upon our nation. To sign the pledge, simply text America to 67742. That's America to 67742. Well, going into the weekend, President Trump once again said the U.S. and Iran were on the cusp of a peace deal. This update came just hours after the president posted a strong warning Thursday morning on social media, stating the, quote, U.S. will be hitting Iran very hard tonight, end quote. Well, joining us now to discuss these developments is South Carolina Senator Lindsey Graham. He serves on four Senate committees, including the chairman of the Senate Budget Committee. Senator Graham, welcome back to This Week on Capitol Hill.
11: Thank you.
10: Let me first start by congratulating you on your primary victory there in South Carolina. Pretty strong victory.
11: Yeah, we did well. Thanks to people in your audience. Evangelicals came to my aid. I'm a traditional Republican, and I want to thank God for making my life what it is, and couldn't do it without him and all my family and friends and supporters.

0: And so, yeah, we got a Democrat in November, but I think I'm in good shape, and I'm just very grateful that I'm the nominee for the Republican Party, and I'm gonna try to do something with it for the good of the country and for the kingdom. So, Iran, I don't know what's going to happen. I know they're the weakest they've been since 1979. Hats off to President Trump and our military for destroying their Navy, weakening their military, shooting down the Air Force. They are weak. The economy's sort of in free fall, but they're still lethal. Now, do we have a deal? I don't know, but I do know this. I'm going to take the JCPOA, the Obama deal, which was horrible, terrible, and I'm going to overlay this current deal, if there is one, against the JCPOA, and I'll tell you what I think. There's some things I hear about this potential deal that bother me. A $300 billion reconstruction fund for Iran? Really? I mean, that's like trying to rebuild Germany while the Nazis are still in charge. I don't know if that's true or not, but who would give money to the Ayatollah and his regime to rebuild the country after they killed 42,000 of their own people? I don't know if that's in there or not. The nuclear program. What's the difference between the JCPOA and a good deal? The JCPOA allowed enrichment to continue at low levels. Iran took their small enrichment program. They cheated. They made 900 pounds of highly enriched uranium. If there's any enrichment capability in this new deal, it will be no better than the JCPOA. So what am I looking for? A deal on the nuclear program that does not allow Iran to enrich at all, that they want peaceful nuclear power. They can get spent fuel rods from outside the country. No enrichment, not one centrifuge, to me is a red line. I hope we can honor that. So I'm looking for a deal that would punish Iran if they continue to support Hezbollah and Hamas in the future. It'd be clear. It needs to be clear in this deal, Tony. They will get punished. And I worry about Israel in this deal. I've been told that Lebanon may be part of the deal, a ceasefire in Lebanon. The last thing I want to do in a deal with Iran is tie Israel's hands so they can't defend themselves against Hezbollah. You know, Hezbollah is Iran's biggest proxy. They're trying to protect their proxy. You and I are trying to protect Israel. We'll see what's in this deal. I hope it's a good deal. President Trump deserves a lot of credit for taking Iran on. But at the end of the day, how different is it than the JCPOA? How much money does Iran get? What kind of nuclear deal do we have? Do we know now, or is it to be negotiated later? Do we tie Israel's hands in Lebanon? All these things matter to me, and I love President Trump, but when it comes to national security and defending Israel, it's not about party, it's about reality, and I'll tell you what the reality is of this deal when I look at it.
1: Senator, I think that's a great benchmark to start from, because when you look at Iran's Mir News Agency, which released a report on the 14-point peace proposal, suggesting that the negotiations had reached a final point. Now, of course, this has not been verified by Tehran, but the Iranian news service is not going to speak without the regime giving approval. Of course, the U.S. has not verified it, but significant aspects of the report in this suggesting that we've reached this point of a final draft, it does allow civilian uranium enrichment under international inspection. And under the JPOA, we know that those inspections didn't work.
0: Well, I hope that's wrong. I mean, if there's any enrichment program allowed in the Trump deal, if they can enrich anywhere for any reason, that's a bad deal in my view. They will cheat after Trump leaves. So what did Obama do? He gave them a small enrichment program so Iran could save face. Over time, they built the program out. People watched, but they were able to cheat. They got 900 pounds of 60% highly enriched uranium, something they weren't supposed to do. They were a couple of weeks away from 90% highly enriched uranium that can make 8 or 10 bombs. And that's why Midnight Hammer happened. That's why Trump had to bomb the enrichment facilities. So to the Trump administration, no enrichment. Iran can have all the peaceful nuclear power they want. They can have a nuclear reactor. They can get the fuel like the UAE does from outside the country. We can provide. Russia can provide fuel rods to run the reactor. They don't need to enrich to have a peaceful power program. They do need to enrich to make a bomb. And if there's any enrichment, I don't trust them not to cheat. I think we'll be right back where we were with the JCPOA. And to me, it's been a red line of President Trump. No enrichment. So we'll see.
1: Right. We'll see.
0: I hope the reports on Iran are wrong. You know, it's a bunch of propaganda coming out of there. But I'm being honest with you. I want a good deal. I'd rather end this diplomatically. But I know the difference between a good deal and a bad deal. Any enrichment by Iran is a bad deal.
1: Less than a minute left, Senator Graham. Israeli Prime Minister Benjamin Netanyahu released a statement on Thursday saying Israel will not be a part of any agreement. Are you concerned that this could lead to a rupture in the U.S.-Israel relationship?
0: Very much so. When we criticize Bibi publicly, the Iranians, lick their chops. The last thing we want is to encourage the Iranians to be provocative. And when they see a fracture between Israel and the United States, that's an encouraging event. We have to make our own decisions as a nation. But there's no circumstance in my mind where hurting Israel helps us. Israel is a blessing, not a burden. So any deal that would restrict Israel's ability to deal with Hezbollah, that basically throws a lifeline to Hezbollah as part of Iran deal, would be bad for Israel. What about the missile program in Iran? What about continued support for terrorism by Iran? What's the consequences of that?
1: Right.
0: So there's a lot of details to be fleshed out. But Israel's concerned, and quite frankly, I am too. I hope for a good deal. I pray for a good deal. But if it's not a good deal, I will say so.
1: Senator Lindsey Graham, always great to see you, my friend. Thanks for joining us. All right, folks, stick with us. We're back with more after this.
2: SRN News, I'm Mary Rose. President Trump has posted that the deal with the Islamic Republic of Iran is now complete and says the Strait of Hormuz will open immediately. Congratulations to all, he wrote on his social media site. I hereby fully authorize the toll-free opening of the Strait of Hormuz and simultaneously herewith authorize the immediate removal of the United States naval blockade. The president added, ships of the world, start your engines, let the oil flow. The president's post came hours before a UFC event at the White House marking his 80th birthday. And there's been a deadly plane crash in Missouri. 12 people were killed when a plane crashed near the Butler Memorial Airport. Butler's roughly 65 miles south of Kansas City. This is SRN News.
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1: Welcome back to This Week on Capitol Hill. I'm Tony Perkins, your host. Well, this week, Congress failed to extend Section 702 of the Foreign Intelligence Surveillance Act, a key national security law that allows U.S. intelligence agencies to monitor international targets without a warrant. Now, this marks the first time Section 702 has expired since it was enacted in 2008. Joining us now to discuss this is Senator Rick Scott from Florida. He serves on five Senate committees, including the Senate Homeland Security Committee. Senator Scott, welcome to This Week on Capitol Hill. Good to see you.
12: Oh, it's always great to see you.
1: So let's talk for a moment here about this short-term extension of FISA that failed. There's not going to be a gap in the use of this law, although Congress does have to address it when they get back in session.
12: But we need to address it. And it's not that hard. We all believe we should be able to surveil foreigners. Nobody disagrees with that. But we do have our Bill of Rights, our Fourth Amendment rights. We cannot be surveilled. And as we know, under the Biden years, 3 million people were surveilled. Obama did the same thing. In my case, after January 6th, I was surveilled. During Biden years, they stole my tax returns. Booz Allen did, and released them, and nothing held accountable. During the Clinton years, because I fought Hillary Care, the Clinton administration targeted my company. So if they can target a business guy, if they can target a senator, they can target you. So what I don't get is it's not that hard. We all want the same thing. So why don't we all get into one room and sit down if it takes days? But what the process we're going through, we're not getting anywhere. We keep doing these short-term extensions, and we don't ever pass the extension, which we need to do.
1: So is there a sense that they're just going to wear Congress out and finally get what they want?
12: I don't think they're going to wear Congress out. I think we all know Americans should not be surveilled. It's as simple as that. So I'm not going to give in. And I just want reasonable restrictions. On top of that, have you ever heard of anybody in the Biden administration being held accountable for what they did?
1: Right.
12: Nobody. During the Clinton administration, nobody. Let's start holding people accountable, too.
1: So I think it's very important that people hear this. You understand the need for security. National security, but also to protect these fundamental constitutional rights. And what you're saying is we can do both.
12: Absolutely. It's all doable. So let's all just sit down in a room and solve it. But what we do is we just keep, somebody comes up with a bill, and then, we need to, without everybody's input. So what we've got to do is all get in a room. If we need to, let's go to the White House, sit down with Kash Patel, sit down with Todd Blanche, the Attorney General. Let's get everybody's view, John Ratcliffe, the CIA, and let's get our view and say, okay, so there is a deal here to protect Americans and surveil foreigners.
1: Do you think that that's going to happen?
12: I've been here 7 years. That hasn't happened in 7 years. So maybe tomorrow.
1: But we have, this has expired. Now, yep. They have a year. It still continues to operate for a year. But they're going to have to come to the table, so this is probably the best time we've seen for that type of conversation to take place to address the concerns of those who are focused on the Constitution and our freedoms like a laser.
12: Absolutely. And what's so frustrating, Tony, is I'm a business guy, so how did I get things done? I sat down with people, and I listened to what their needs were, and I said, okay, maybe I can do that. or how could I solve your needs? That's what we need to do. We need to solve the needs of the people that are trying to protect Americans. At the same time, we know we have to surveil foreigners.
1: Right. Senator, we just have about a minute and a half left. I want to transition to domestic issues, precisely the issue of what Americans are feeling. You talk about listening. What are you hearing from the American people?
12: Cost of living is too high. You know, everyone is blaming it on, oh, it's because of oil and gas prices. No, the cost of living was too high before that. It's, you know, what's caused? It's running big deficits. Congress has destroyed the value of the dollar. Tony, when I went to college, it was $200 to go to junior college, $255 to the university, and I could take 21 hours. You can buy a brand new house in the suburbs for $21,000. I can buy a new car for $1,600. All these things, healthcare was $700 a year for a family of four. All of these things are caused because of government involvement.
1: Mm-hmm.
12: And so it's hurt the poorest families.
1: How do we get a handle on that?
12: Balance a budget. Balance a budget. Say we don't need more regulation to take away your rights and your freedom and your opportunity. It hurts. It doesn't hurt the rich. The rich are going to be fine. It hurts the middle class, the poor that don't have the shot to live the dream because there's some limitation. I can't get the permit, or there's regulation, or it costs too much. And then it causes the cost of living to go up.
1: Well, hopefully, Senator, we'll see a return to a focus on a balanced budget, because we're bumping up to $40 trillion in debt. That's a big drag on our economy. And as a business guy, you know that. 5 seconds to give you the last word.
12: We need a balanced budget. But Tony, thank you for all you do.
1: All right, Senator, thanks so much for joining us. Senator Rick Scott of Florida. Stay around. More of This Week on Capitol Hill straight ahead.
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1: Well, 14 Republican state attorneys general sent a letter to the Environmental Protection Agency, that's the EPA, demanding greater scrutiny of chemical abortion drugs like mifepristone, which are contaminating wastewater and potentially violating the Safe Drinking Water Act. Joining us now to discuss this and more is Alabama Attorney General Steve Marshall, who was among those signing this letter to the EPA. Attorney General Marshall, welcome back to This Week on Capitol Hill. Thanks for joining us.
23: Always good to be with you. Thank you.
1: So, in addition to the harm that mifepristone and these chemical abortions bring to babies, this is much broader when we're talking about wastewater contamination. Now, according to the abortion industry itself, over 63% of abortions are now being conducted through abortion drugs. No medical monitoring of this. So most of this, the aborted fetuses as well as the chemicals are going into the wastewater system.
23: Yeah, and this is the ongoing efforts that I and my colleagues around the country are trying to highlight relating to the hazards of mifepristone itself. Look, you fully know the impact on women's health and the lack of reporting of the consequences of taking mifepristone for many women across our country, and clearly want the FDA to be able to act in that regard. But also we're seeing the environmental impact as well. And if we can highlight that for the Trump administration to allow them to be able to move and act within a regulatory authority that they have, I think it not only allows us to keep women safe, but also to be able to keep our environment safe as well.
1: I think people need to understand, and this is what is laid out in the letter that you signed, is that these synthetic drugs, mifepristone, not only do we have the aborted babies going into the wastewater system, but these drugs are not filtered out through the filtration systems of the wastewater treatment. Therefore, in some cases, getting back into the drinking water and those drugs having an impact upon the fertility potentially of women who are actually trying to have babies.
23: Yeah, it's an interesting dichotomy, right? In that, you know, we need EPA who has authority in this area to be able to not only increase and understand the science here, but also to be able to take affirmative steps to be able to act. Because clearly we know the broader impact of mifepristone and what it's doing to the loss of life across our country. But here, there's a direct and tangible impact across every state in our country as a result of the use of this chemical abortion drug.
1: So, I mean, this is something that everyone should be concerned about because it's affecting, potentially affecting everybody. Let me ask you this question, General Marshall. Is this being treated differently because it's related to abortion?
23: That's the concern. You know, look, you and I support this administration, but at the same time, it's our responsibility to call out the administration when we think they're not moving fast enough. Mifepristone is one of those areas in which both the FDA and EPA now have the ability to take action, and hopefully this letter is prompting them to be able to do so.
1: Now, the states have been acting. Unfortunately, they're being undermined by federal policy in many cases. But you, as the chief law enforcement officer in Alabama, have taken steps to deal with the manufacturers of these drugs.
23: Yeah, we see, although abortion itself is a criminal act in Alabama, and AGs likewise have protections within their authority to deal with fraud. We sent out this week six cease and desist letters to online vendors that provide chemical abortion drugs across our country, including what we think is in Alabama, calling them, number one, to understand that it's a criminal act in Alabama, but also the fraudulent nature in which they're advertising in our state, specifically around the lack of disclosure of harms to women. And we've asked them to be able to stand down if they're engaging in business in Alabama, which is otherwise illegal.
1: A final question on this front, General Marshall, going back to the EPA, what do you hope to hear from the EPA, that they will adopt policies that will test the water regarding mifepristone?
23: Not only to be able to adopt policies to be able to test, but then to be able to take action within their authority for those that are in violation. You know, there's significant regulatory authority they invest within the EPA, and we think this is an area in which they can exercise it.
1: All right. Switching topics, General, I want to talk about the House Judiciary Committee that was a committee hearing that was held this week. It was the second hearing on the disturbing allegations against the Southern Poverty Law Center, which they're in Alabama. That's their headquarters. You can look out your window and see their headquarters. These latest revelations in the superseding indictment shows that alleges they have funded extremists, deceived their donors, actually funding the material for cross burnings.
23: Yeah, it's not that they were trying to stop extremism. They're profiting from it. And we have, along with the Middle District's indictment of the SPLC that's now pending, you have both Florida and Alabama using, again, those consumer protection powers we talked about earlier with requests for information to the SPLC to be able to respond. Who are you funding? How much were you funding? What groups were they connected to? And what did you do in leveraging the information that you received as it relates to the fundraising arm of that operation? I think the results we're going to see are shocking. I'm anxious to be able to see what action that we'll be able to take as a result of that information. But look, this week's testimony shone a light, maybe in ways that many across the country are not aware of, is not only the use of the designation of hate groups to suppress conservative voices, including yours, but also the impact that it's having on many companies across our nation. I thought the action of the committee this week to be able to bring people together, to be able to share that testimony and cause the interim director of the SPLC to be able to have to answer questions, was a positive first step.
1: General, having heard now the testimony, this was the second hearing that the Judiciary Committee has had, and of course your own investigation, are you concerned that this goes beyond just the SPLC, that there was a conspiracy of sources? They worked with banking entities. They worked with the technology companies to deplatform and the banks to debank conservatives.
23: Yeah, I think that's clearly part of what our investigation in Florida's investigation is attempting to find out. Is that not only did these efforts in reaching out to hate groups allow them to foster fundraising opportunities, but the designation they had in that list that they provide was also the vehicle for woke corporations and others to try to suppress those positive organizations that were doing good work. Look, Family Research Council, ADF, and others across the country who are doing good work were very much the target of the SPLC. And why? Because their values and their principles directly contrast with what the SPLC stands for.
1: Well, I look forward to seeing the results of that investigation, General. Thanks so much for joining us.
23: Always good to be with you.
1: General Steve Marshall. All right, don't go away. Are moms and dads outdated terms? Lawmakers in New York think so. We'll talk about it.
0: Americans may not agree on much, but we agree on Social Security. We all pay in. 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Social Security could face a funding gap in less than a decade, and I don't want to see a pay cut. I'm with AARP in the fight to protect the Social Security we earned.
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26: How do we get rid of you?
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1: Movements have long understood that language shapes culture. From the French Revolution to the Marxist movements in Europe and communist regimes in Asia, ideological leaders have sought to advance their agendas not only through political power, but through linguistic change. By redefining familiar terms, elevating preferred expressions, and marginalizing traditional language, they have attempted to reshape public understanding of reality itself. As George Orwell famously observed, the corruption of language often precedes the corruption of thought. The latest example of this cultural Marxism that has infested blue states like New York is a bill awaiting Governor Kathy Hochul's signature, S-9316. Supporters describe it as a measure making technical revisions to New York family law. But it does far more than that. It raises a fundamental question. What happens when ideology replaces reality? The bill is officially described as substituting parentage for paternity and filiation throughout state law, but among its most significant changes are the replacement of mother with gestating parent and father with non-gestating parent. For now, if you live in New York, the focus is limited just on state statutes, not greeting cards, so your Father's Day card that you purchase remains safe, at least for now. If Governor Hochul signs the legislation, a number of gender-specific parental terms would be replaced with what supporters call gender-neutral language. Among the changes, mother would become gestating parent, father would become non-gestating parent, paternity proceedings would become parentage proceedings. As history repeatedly demonstrates, language matters. The question is not whether words shape culture. The question is who gets to define the words. Is replacing mother and father with gestating parent and non-gestating parent merely a technical modernization of legal terminology? Or is it another step in the left's effort to further erase our understanding of God's design for mankind? Does truthfulness matter in our laws? Does accuracy matter? It should. The Apostle James wrote, "Above all, my brethren, do not swear, either by heaven or by earth or with any other oath, but let your yes be yes and your no, no, lest you fall into judgment." James's warning is not primarily about oaths. It is about truthfulness, reliability, and integrity in our speech. Words matter because truth matters. As followers of Christ, we cannot participate in this ideological assault on truth, even when it's wrapped in the language of so-called inclusion, modernization, or progress. The cultural Marxists of our day understand what revolutionaries throughout history have understood. If you can redefine words, you can reshape thought. If you can reshape thought, you can reshape culture. That is why language is always one of the first battlefields in a cultural revolution. And that is why motherhood and fatherhood must be replaced with sterile mechanistic terms that strip away both meaning and design. Ultimately, this is not an attack on words. It is an attack on one of the last great bulwarks standing in the way of their vision for society. The family, as God created it. The cultural Marxists of our day are paving the way for their political agenda by weakening one of the primary institutions established by God for human flourishing. When a culture can no longer speak truthfully about mothers and fathers, it is well on its way to forgetting what they really are. And that has been This Week on Capitol Hill.
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9: Breaking news this hour from Town Hall. I'm Mary Rose. President Trump and Vice President J.D. Vance both say a deal has been reached with Iran. Correspondent Laura Winters reports.
10: President Trump taking to Truth Social, writing, "The deal with the Islamic Republic of Iran is now complete. Congratulations to all. I hereby fully authorize the toll-free opening of the Strait of Hormuz and simultaneously herewith authorize the immediate removal of the United States naval blockade. Ships of the world, start your engines, let the oil flow." And Vice President J.D. Vance telling Fox News this deal will transform the Middle East for the next 50 years. Laura Winters reporting.
9: The United States is now the world's top oil exporter, surpassing longtime energy giants Saudi Arabia and Russia. Correspondent John Scott reports.
11: New data shows U.S. crude and fuel exports hit about 10.5 million barrels a day in May, the third straight month leading the globe. The surge is driven by booming shale production and disruptions to Russian and Saudi supplies tied to war, sanctions, and infrastructure attacks. Analysts say it's a dramatic turnaround for a nation once heavily dependent on foreign oil. John Scott reporting.
9: The NTSB and FAA will lead the investigation into a plane crash that killed 12 people in Missouri. The Missouri State Highway Patrol said aircraft went down shortly before 11:30 a.m. near the Butler Memorial Airport, which is about 60 miles south of Kansas City. Airport officials said the plane apparently lost power shortly after takeoff and may have been trying to land on a nearby highway when it crashed into a field. Troopers shut down business Interstate 49 in both directions. More on these stories at townhall.com.
12: This is the city, Sacramento, California. 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
21: All right, welcome back, you listeners. This is Craig Ashton. The show is All Things Legal. 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I'm joined, as is typical, by Edward Allen Shady.
1: Good morning, good afternoon, and good evening.
21: A shady attorney giving you some legal direction, one of the only times in the history of the legal universe that that makes sense. All right, let me break down the stories for you so you can determine whether or not you want to spend the next hour of your existence engaged in this experience. So we've got Protect College Sports Act, which right now Congress is not doing anything because they are pusillanimous. Ultimately, don't want to stick their necks out to do the right thing, to make the hard choices, because when you make hard choices, people pay attention. And if they don't like the hard choice, you don't get reelected. So ultimately, they've taken the easy path, which is to talk a big game and do nothing. But we have a couple of recent legal decisions which ultimately show that although the NCAA, in my opinion, is an illegal monopoly, which violates antitrust law, which essentially was set up based upon the ideas of Adam Smith and the Wealth of Nations to say that when you concentrate the decision-making power into one group of people, they can control the dynamic of a market. Not great for free enterprise in a capitalist society. And when you have the NCAA basically determining rules for all these independent schools and entities and conferences and basically controlling all the decisions, that is tipping in the monopolist kind of Venn diagram issue of basically being illegal. So ultimately, it's now coming down to some local courts. So we talked about last week, Trinidad Shambliss, I think. So played for a bunch of different schools, played Division 2A before he got into the big leagues. And then ultimately almost got to the championship game for Ole Miss. And ultimately, he got a six-year of eligibility because the Mississippi Supreme Court said, made a determination that he ultimately is not in violation of any rule that's applicable and reinstated him for a sixth year. Well, what do you think Mississippi Supreme Court is going to do for somebody who plays for Ole Miss?
0: I'd put a bet on that.
21: Yeah, I mean, you know, obviously they're probably Ole Miss fans or they like their state, Mississippi, and it's competing against other states like, you know, University of California and Michigan, et cetera. So, yeah, of course they're going to do that. Plus, you know, they don't want death threats. And then now we've got another case where Brendan Sorsby, the quarterback for Texas Tech, ultimately is allegedly betting on college sports. And apparently he copped to doing that. And he was to be banned under NCAA rules for gambling on college sports while you're playing college sports. And guess what? A Lubbock County judge said, nope. And basically, the appeal is not going to be held until after the 2026-2027 season. So February of 2027. So there is some rumbling, which I think now might listen to because now it's starting to get a little farcical, where you have these local judges and jurisdictions that basically oversee the schools that they probably have an affinity towards. Or, like I said, they don't want to be doxxed. Or, I mean, if you're the local county judge that basically says that the Texas Tech student, Texas Tech's quarterback can't play.
0: No, it's not a good move.
21: Yeah, if you're an elected judge, there's no way you're going to be elected. It's not going
0: to
21: happen.
0: You're going to need a Texas Ranger to go to work.
21: So justice is supposed to be blind. And when you have these schools and decisions being made by judges that are in the same jurisdiction, you know, there's just a little bit of the fact that the Lady Justice may be peeking on this one.
0: You know, I wouldn't be surprised if that judge wasn't an alum.
21: Yeah,
0: either.
21: Right. So the idea is that all of a sudden they say, oh, wait, hold on. Now, because I think the NCAA, in my opinion, is clearly in violation of Sherman antitrust laws against monopolies. That's my opinion. I think Supreme Court's going to agree once if they ever gets in front of them to hear the entire case presented and make a definitive decision. But as it stands right now, because you have all these piecemeal decisions, which essentially seem to be hometown judges basically allowing players for the schools that are in their jurisdiction to continue to play, of course they will, then there needs to be a federal law which basically set aside the NCAA issues and antitrust and makes a federal rule. So I think the Protect College Sports Act is going to have a little bit more momentum. All right. Trump reportedly considers buying the Chagos Islands, which is part of Mauritius or Mauritania. I know Mauritania only because I was born in the winter in August as the uniquely lucky, basically closest living relative to George Washington, likely on the planet, you know, me and 2,000 or 3,000 other cousins and my brother, et cetera. But born in Africa and 18 months old, went through Mauritius.
0: Hmm.
21: Don't remember it. Took my first steps in Tokyo. And so then moved to Seattle, where my dad got a job with Boeing, and ultimately moved to the Bay Area when I was probably 1968 or so. And then basically had my formative years in California and San Francisco Bay Area. But the point is that Mauritius essentially has Diego Garcia, which is a military base, which basically the United Kingdom is going to cede back to Mauritania. And Trump goes, no way, we're going to buy it. And you go, well, that's just Trump being Trump. No. There's actually lots of historical precedent for our president. So we'll walk you through that. So the things that seem crazy out of Donald Trump's mouth, and there's many of them, ultimately have some sort of foundational legal history that allows you to do these things. And you'll be surprised that maybe, hey, you know, if you haven't been to Mauritius, I have. I don't remember it, but I've seen pictures. It's beautiful. If Gilligan got basically stuck there, he wouldn't have cared about leaving.
0: Yeah, he would. Diego Garcia's in the middle, dead center of the Indian Ocean, just absolutely due south of Sri Lanka, which is at the very bottom of the tip of India. And I actually knew somebody that was there for a little while when they were in the Navy, and they hated it.
21: Oh, they hated it? Yes. Yeah. Yeah, I spent some time in the Maldives, which is similar.
0: That's different. That's nice.
21: Yeah, no, but these places are, if you look at it, it's beautiful, kind of white sand beaches. And I mean, it's really pretty. I have a different opinion of you, but I say, hey, more islands. Yeah, I love it. That's how we got basically the Virgin Islands. So you can thank 1917. We got St. John, St. Croix, and St. Thomas. So, hey, more vacation for us, and ultimately a good military base to keep walking through the legal issues. All right, so Noam Chomsky, so Noam, N-E-O-M. So Mohammed bin Salman was going to go on a buying spree, live $5 billion out the window. Basically, so we can't do that anymore. We're losing too much money. They were going to spend almost $1 trillion on this basically futuristic city that was going to extend, you know, 50 miles from the basically sea into the interior of Saudi Arabia. And then they realized it cost too much. So now, based upon liquidated damages clauses in the contracts, they're going to have to spend $16 billion to get out of these contracts. So we'll walk you through the legal issues. And then we're going to walk you through the complete parallel to Virginia City. In 1859, basically on the eastern slope of the Sierra Nevadas, a little bit north of Reno, it was the richest place on earth in 1870. $400 million in the Comstock lode of silver, which in ancient Egypt, silver is more valuable than gold, believe it or not. So, and that would be worth $20 billion now. They were the richest place on earth, and now it's a ghost town. We'll walk you through what they did with opera houses and indoor plumbing and elevators, and basically, they had a shooting range right next to the bar, indoor.
0: That's a great idea.
21: Yeah, right. And so we'll walk you through what they did with their money, and now you can go visit the tumbleweeds rolling down the streets of Virginia City. And Waymo is rolling out a robo-taxi for bad weather, so Tahoe looms ahead, and Waymo's Ojai. O-J-A-I, robo-taxis. We'll talk you through that and the legal issues. And then, AI Judge Judy. So we're talking Claude's Anthropic, the one that basically, the large language model that we're entrusting to do a lot of our military planning through our defense contracts through Palantir. Ultimately, AI Judge Judy through Claude's Anthropic is going to walk us through deputy accuses driver holding phone with the hand that she's been missing since birth.
0: I love that.
21: And basically, she had to basically kind of fight it. And then ultimately, we've got Aquaman meets Florida Man. Man on the run from police resorts to skinny dipping after losing shorts. And then this is my feminine product. Florida woman arrested after bag of cocaine falls on floor during traffic stop and says, this is a feminine product. AI Judge Judy weighs in. You'll like it. It's going to be funny and it's going to be interesting.
0: It looks like talcum powder.
21: Yeah. All right. Stay with us. After the break, we'll talk about Brandon Sorby's case and what's going on potentially to move federal law towards some sort of applicable rule to all schools. Stay with us.
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0: We are back. When I say we are back, Craig Fontaine Ashton, Edward Allen Shady.
1: G-Man the producer.
0: Shady Attorney Houston Legal Direction. We are trial attorneys, civil trial attorneys by trade, curious by nature. Ultimately, at Ashton Price, we're very artisanal. People are super surprised that they call in and actually get to speak with a lawyer right off the bat. Really into history, been listening to the history as told by Polybius. And one of his observations is that 50% of the outcome is the beginning. So if you plan a case properly from the beginning, understanding the pitfalls by somebody who understands how to curate information. Now, I like these large language models because we're going to talk about it at UC Berkeley, the next show. They're essentially banning AI. And the problem is a lot of the stuff they do, even with the organization of ideas, they're not right. So the foundational conceptual ideas of how you apply the law, it can't be basically taught to you or regurgitated to you by a large language model. You lose the process. You basically have to experience and learn the law personally before you can have a large language model distill ideas for you to help you be more efficient.
1: I think it was probably put most succinctly by the first attorney I worked for as a law clerk. She said, "I don't expect you to know what you're doing. I just expect you to know how to think. When you go to law school, they teach you how to

0: Here's today's word of encouragement with pastor and attorney, Mosley Collins.
1: There's a wonderful promise in the Bible, and here it is. Whoever believes in Jesus, trusts in Jesus, loves Jesus, will receive God's greatest gift, the greatest gift he can give a human being, which is eternal life.
0: Today's word of encouragement is presented by Mosley Collins Injury Lawyers, 916-ALL-4s for legal help.
2: Down the wrong path, as Polybius suggested, and your first steps are in the wrong direction. Many times it's very difficult to overcome that. So large language models and Claude and OpenAI, ChatGPT, very, very helpful, but not reliable in terms of the issues presented in many cases. And, you know, if a pilot gets it right 90% of the time, you ain't flying that airline. So basically, use the real, live, artisanal, legal advantage of getting a law firm like us, Ashton & Price, involved if you've been injured. All right, so let's go. Brandon Sorsby's case against the NCAA is tabled for February 2027 after the college football playoffs. Official update has been set for the NCAA's appeal of a ruling against Texas Tech quarterback Brandon Sorsby, who was granted an injunction to reinstate his eligibility for the 2026 college football season by Judge Ken Curry in Lubbock County. Which I think that's where Texas Tech is, right? So, I mean, what is a judge going to do? You know, there's no way that a judge would do that.
3: If not in Texas, at least.
2: Yeah. If there is any issue that would allow him to do that legally, even if he's on the fence and you can go either way, you're always going to lean towards, you know, if you're a fan of Texas Tech or you want to get reelected or you don't want to be doxxed. I mean, it creates a lot of pressure on you. You know, all you got to do is see what happens after a Knicks game, right? People are fighting in the streets. And, you know, if the Knicks win, there's probably going to be riots. I mean, who does that? You know, we don't have a riot after we win a multimillion-dollar case. You know, we don't burn down our building and, you know, break windows and go outside with our shirts off and wrestle each other. I mean, it doesn't happen. But with sports, people go completely insane.
3: Well, maybe we could.
2: Yeah.
3: Yeah. No, but it's kind of funny. What was it when the Eagles won? They actually greased up the telephone poles so people wouldn't be crawling up the phone poles and light standards.
2: But Eagles
3: and everything.
2: Fly, yeah. Baby. Eagles fly.
3: They don't crawl up poles in that city after a game. But yeah, it's stupid that you have to take these types of precautionary measures because people are happy about winning. I think they're just looking for an excuse to be bad.
2: Yeah, that's true. So, you know, maybe that's true just basically.
3: But this kid... This Brendan Sorsby, man, he violated the Pete Rose rule. Pete Rose was a great, great Charlie Hustle, great ball player for Cincinnati Reds. Still cannot get into the Hall of Fame because he bet during the season and was caught. This kid gets caught, and now he's given a pass. They should apply the Pete Rose rule and say, you're banned.
2: Yeah, so essentially there's a little bit of outrage, you know, from the other schools, too, because I kind of get it.
3: Yeah, Georgia, Nebraska said, we're going to take you off our schedules
2: right.
3: Going forward,
2: which they, you know, if they could do that, then it makes it real in terms of people react in terms of, as Adam Smith suggested, based upon enlightened self-interest. And so it is in their self-interest to get their quarterback back. But if they're going to lose their schedule in terms of being able to monetize and then play teams that would allow them to get to their goal, then all of a sudden their self-interest in terms of the quarterback and reinstating him, their self-interest of having a viable schedule is probably more, and then maybe they would rethink this.
3: Oh, and all of a sudden you're looking and you're going, oh, wow, my safety missed that tackle that he never misses. Oh, I didn't realize he had a bet on the game, and he's got to make the over and under on this. Even though we're going to win, maybe he's also got a bet on the over and under, and he wants to get over, so he lets the guy go score. So you absolutely can't have this. It's the Big 12 Conference, which is part of Texas Tech, is also looking into this. But they were very flaccid with regard to
2: pusillanimous.
3: That as well. It was just blah, blah, blah. We're going to look into it. We're going to talk to athletic directors. But they didn't come out with any affirmative condemnation of what he said, which is what they should have done.
2: Yeah, so basically this has now kind of created a little bit of a coalition from some of the schools that kind of like the name, image, and likeness and like the laissez-faire attitude, because some schools can bring in more money than others to pay players to basically be better. I mean, look at Indiana. What a great job they did. They went from basically the cellar to Heisman Trophy for their quarterback, who's Cal grad, and then ultimately national championship.
3: Well, Texas Tech did the same thing. Before they put in the NIL rules, they went out and spent a ton of money through their boosters and everything to bring in they thought to be a winning team. And so this is all part of the plan of action in Texas Tech.
2: Yeah, so basically the general consensus is, quote, true integrity means your program is held accountable when things go wrong, not buying custom legislation.

0: station or running to a local courtroom to bypass the rules. I think there is some merit to that statement.
1: I agree with it.
0: And
1: it,
0: basically now the legal issues are trying to distill the essence of fair competition and also free trade. And when you've got a unusually lenient application of reinstatement, and then the appeal is coincidentally after the season and after the playoffs and after the national championship, then it just seems like it walks like a duck, quacks like a duck. It, you know, might be a duck in terms of like a bad approach and probably not what we're looking for towards basically free competition.
1: Yeah, we got a duck bill platypus here.
0: So protect the College Sports Act is essentially, it's been kind of sitting around, and you know Congress is still considering it to give basically a blanket set of federal rules that apply to all teams and in all conferences. Quote: "There's no better example why targeted intervention from Congress is necessary when you have schools and deep-pocketed supporters willing to look the other way on the glaring integrity threat of betting on your own team, and judges whose rulings effectively strip away our ability to stop them." Wrote essentially the president of the NCAA, Charlie Baker. "Only Congress can equip the NCAA to apply this common sense rule to everyone fairly and consistently. The Protect College Sports Act would empower the NCAA to enforce rules, including gambling restrictions. It's needed more than ever." And that's a quote. I think it's a good quote. I think Congress needs to do something. Basically, if you ever watched, After School Rock.
1: Yes.
0: It's
1: only a bill.
0: It's only a bill. So yeah, they're going to basically pass a bill. Got to get past the House and the Senate, then the president's got to sign it. I don't think it's that hard. I mean, I think they should do something that needs to be done. I mean, this kind of thing should not happen.
1: Yeah, and apparently it's a bipartisan bill coming out of Congress on this matter. So you would hope or think that as a bipartisan matter, they would be able to get it through, you would think.
0: All right, so Trump is reportedly considering buying the Chagos Islands. So he was talking about buying Greenland or maybe invading Greenland. So you hear those things go, oh, geez.
1: You do both.
0: So, yeah, I mean, he gave a speech during World War One. He said, if it wasn't for us, you'd be speaking basically German, a little bit of Japanese. The problem is Japan didn't fight against us in World War One. They're actually ally in World War One. So the point is he says some things that are kind of ridiculous. I know people love him. I find him a bit of a brutalist for me. I prefer when somebody says, to see or know, your nose is rather large. No, you're too simple. There's things you might have said. Kindly, you love little birds so much you give them this to perch upon. And he goes on and on and on, right? So the idea is that words and decorum and the heightened level of human interaction based upon manners is heightened humanity. And the boorish kind of, basically, I'm stronger than you and you're going to do what I want, brutality. Not for me, but some people like it. And at the end of the day, when he says things like this, he's got some foundation legally to do it. So when he says he's weighing in on a plan to buy the Chagos Islands from Mauritius, amidst all plans from the UK to cede sovereignty of the territory. I think ceding sovereignty of the territory like this right now, very bad idea, and especially if it's militarily important. UK needs to step it up. Come on. The world's a dangerous place. And, as much as we may disagree with Keir Starmer and maybe, you know, their politics, they're still our greatest ally. And ultimately, we have a similar set of ideals, the rule of law, et cetera, very, very important. Very, very unique in the world. And there's a reason we're the most successful, because we have rule of law where everybody gets a fair shake and an opportunity to succeed under those rules. And they should be applied in very best case equally to everybody, period. And then in a meritocracy and capitalism, which is basically distilling your ability into a numeric value, which is money. And then ostensibly that might be able to buy you happiness or at least less unhappiness, because you don't have to worry about paying your water bill, which leads to unhappiness. So maybe it doesn't buy you happiness, but it leads to less unhappiness. So we had the Louisiana Purchase. So in 1803. So if you don't know, so during the Seven Years' War with France and Great Britain, right? So they were fighting basically mostly over Haiti and the Dominican Republic because sugar was so valuable.
1: They can have them now.
0: And there's a reason you have French pastries, because they had St. Dominique, which is Haiti. They had over tens of thousands of slaves in Haiti, and they were the largest producers of sugar, right? And Great Britain didn't really have a hold in this because they had like a couple very small entities, but it was basically Spain and France competing for the sugar market, and there's a reason you have French pastries with all the sugar, because they control the sugar market. So ultimately, after the Seven Years' War, France lost. They were out of North America. And so basically, they had most of North America. And then after that, it was basically all Great Britain and then Spain. But after we won the Revolutionary War, Britain basically receded. And then France became predominant again and then claimed basically the land from the Mississippi River Delta all the way to Canada. So in 1803, Napoleon's hurting for dough. He says to Thomas Jefferson, hey, man, we like you. I mean, we basically helped you beat the British. And I'm part of a revolution here. I mean, you know, this is now we got a new republic. Yeah, forget the fact I'm emperor, you know, but I'm still doing things that I think are more populist. And so, hey, how would you like to buy Louisiana a purchase for $15 million? He said, I'll do it. The Mexican cessation after in 1848, for $15 million, we got California, Nevada, and Utah. And it's not a coincidence that 1850 California became a state.
1: Oh, yeah, he found gold.
0: Yeah, and, found gold. Yeah, 1848 is right when there was a kind of a inkling that there might be some gold. In 1850, we're a state. The Gadsden Purchase, we got New Mexico and Arizona for $10 million. Alaska Purchase, 1867, $20 million for $7.2 million.
1: That's a deal.
0: That was a good one. We got the Philippines for $20 million from Spain. U.S. Virgin Islands in 1917 from the Danish West Indies. So St. Thomas, St. John, St. Croix. From Denmark.
1: You skipped one, our favorite one. We picked up Florida.
0: Oh, yeah, Florida.
1: Yeah. For $5 million and all the good stories that go with
0: right,
1: it.
0: Right, Florida, man. Ponce de Leon. So anyway, so the point is, if we want to buy the Chagos Islands, there is precedent for that. I say let's do it.
1: Absolutely.
0: All right, when we come back, we're going to talk about the parallels between Saudi Arabia. There were $16 billion contracts that they got to basically buy out of, and Virginia City. Stay with us.
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3: What happens when the direct nephew of George Washington matches legal wits with the most prominent shady attorney on the planet? 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
0: All right. We are back. And when I say we are back, Craig Fontaine, Ashton, Edward Allen Shady, attorneys with the law firm of Ashton & Price. We are attorneys by trade, curious by nature. You want to find out about the multi-million dollar outcomes we've had. And these are all basically artisanal, temporal, and in-house from, you know, very complicated cases. And you know, we have, you know, many cases right now that are unfortunately based upon the fact that we distill the loss of income and the medical expense and the separation from happiness and hope into a numeric value. We have, you know, a dozen or so cases that are, you know, in the multi-million dollar range, unfortunately, based upon the gravity of the issues presented and the losses. And so that takes laser-like focus. What we do on the show does not. If you like the show, go anywhere you find your podcast or go on your, if you have an iPhone, find that little purple icon. It says podcast. Tap on that and type in the All Things Legal Show. The nice thing is that if you like the show, we're going to do two shows this week, one in advance. So they'll both pop up. So you'll get an advanced access to next week's show because I'm going to a wedding in Barcelona.
1: Very nice. And I'll be taking off to a wedding in Wilmington, North Carolina.
0: Right. All right. Yeah. So if you know, and if you just want to see what the, basically the ancestor of Richard Henry Lee, who signed the Declaration of Independence, and the ancestor of John Augustine Washington in the 250th year of our Lord, ultimately celebrating the birth of our nation, you can go to YouTube TV or YouTube, and you can find us, or you can go to our website. Also see Edward Allen Shady.
1: That'll be my next trip. I'm actually going to the semi-quincentennial in D.C.
0: Yeah, so, you know, Ed's basically a seasoned trial attorney, you know, 50 or more trials under his belt with ultimately a background as a college water polo player. Looks like a cross between Laird Hamilton and Mike Pence, with blue eyes that ultimately will dwarf the blue in his shirt that he's wearing today. So if you want to put some context, there's a bunch of different ways to see it. But follow us on our podcast and it'll pop up. And you get to listen to it when you want, and you'll get to an extra bonus of getting a be one of the first people to hear a show that's not going to air on radio until next week. All right, so basically, because I was a history major, and for many years I've been saying this, and this is just a forum where I can say it more broadly, I can see the parallels with the Middle East and the petrochemical states and ghost towns, specifically Virginia City. You have a significant history of boom and bust towns when you find natural resources and the natural resources run out, period, end of story. And you better have something cool, because the reason San Francisco became San Francisco is it got awesome bay. So I walk Land's End many times on the weekend, and I walk outside of the Golden Gate, and you look back and you think to yourself, how cool it would have been if you're basically, let's say, Sir Francis Drake or, someone else that basically, in the late early 1600s, you're in a ship and you're basically in the Pacific and you're being knocked around and you see this opening into some calm waters. And that's the reason San Francisco became San Francisco, because it's a great place to basically dock boats or ships. It's a safe harbor. So because San Francisco's got a lot more to offer, and ultimately found gold up in Sacramento, and then basically all the trading could go through from South America, and then ultimately we had the railroads built as a result of basically needing a supply chain across the country because of the Civil War, it's still a great place to basically live, and that's why it's booming still, and it's just got a different boom town, which is basically high tech. Then you got places like Virginia City, which was the richest place in the world.
1: Not anymore.
0: In 1870, it was founded in 1859. It's essentially on the eastern slope of Sierra Nevadas. So if you're on basically Highway 80 going towards Reno, it's to the left. It's crazy. So driven by the wealth of the Comstock lode, the town's millionaires built lavish mansions, opulent social clubs, and a grand opera house in Virginia City on the eastern slope of the Sierra Nevada in the middle of nowhere. Serves as a center for mining, finance, engineering, and innovation. And driven by the wealth of the Comstock lode, the town's millionaires built, they basically had a total of $400 million at the time in silver, which is now valued at $20 billion today. And transformed a rugged mining camp into the epicenter of power. Several key sites perfectly encapsulate the city's opulent past. They had a luxury international hotel. International hotel. And basically, it had gas lighting, rooms filled with rare imported mahogany, and coastal furnishings. Then the Millionaire's Haven, mining kings like John Mackey used it as a permanent residence, hosting lavish banquets for visits, U.S. presidents and generals. The Savage Mansion, basically a dual-purpose executive office, and had President Ulysses S. Grant visited. So it reminds me of those pictures you see in Saudi Arabia, right? So you've got George Herbert Walker Bush. You've got Donald Trump there. He's got his hand on a globe, and they're basically got swords going back and forth. It's in the middle of the desert.
1: Yes.
0: Same thing with Ulysses S. Grant went to Virginia City, right? It's this big thing. It's all this money. Yeah, who doesn't like hanging around people with a bunch of money? So basically, they had ultimate luxury there. So they had Italian-style palace, basically mansions, soaring symmetrical facades and Corinthian pillars. In Virginia City, right?
1: Yeah.
0: They basically had indoor plumbing. They had heated water. And they basically had opera house. I think they had four newspapers. That's where Mark Twain basically got his biggest start, was there. And then they actually polluted all of their water supply. So they built like a 20-mile inverted siphon pipeline to bring water in instead of moving. And they were so basically, it was such opulence that they had an indoor shooting range next to the bar.
1: yeah. Guns and alcohol. Good mixture.
0: Yeah,
1: I was surprised, though, that the population at that time was about 25,000, which is actually a very big city for that time of the year. I mean, that decade, that century.
0: Yeah, and soon as the silver ran out,
1: so did the people.
0: Said, hey, you got to stay for the tumbleweeds, man. They said, no, I think we're out. So basically, that's the way I see the Middle East going, right? It's 130 degrees. It doesn't rain. They have a theocracy. I was trying to move in the right direction, but it's still not. You know, the rules that they apply are basically hundreds of years ago, if not more. And it's not the most open setting. And at the end of the day, once the oil runs out, it, in my opinion, it's going to be like Virginia City. And they're starting to kind of see this, right? Because you saw it with LIV Golf, because they spent $5 billion
1: mm-hmm.
0: on that enterprise. And the Sovereign Wealth Fund, is also known as a public investment fund in Saudi Arabia, said, you know, we can't be blowing money like this. I have a Lucid killer car, and it's made in the United States. It's developed in the San Francisco Bay Area. It goes 0 to 60 in 2.6 seconds, and it's got the same legroom in the back as a Rolls Royce. But the Saudis have probably lost another $5 billion on that one. And so, you know, great. They spend the money. They're basically the R&D. It's a great car. I get the benefit. But at the end of the day, you know, Saudis are starting to realize that this is not a permanent money for cash flow for them. And now they had this. When I saw it, I go, wow, it's kind of cool. I mean, if it works, but it's essentially was this towering building, which is essentially a kind of a long, I don't know, rectangle that goes on for miles, you know, probably 200 feet high with essentially interior water features and essentially forests and agriculture and business and living, all powered probably by solar, and they said it was the wave of the future, and they're building it and going all guns a-blazing. Mohammed bin Salman basically gave it the full, basically royal stamp, and now they realize it's going to cost $1 trillion, and yeah. They're losing so much money with these other things. They're running a $20 billion deficit. These people with, basically a very small population compared to ours, with I think the second largest oil reserves in the world, maybe the third after us in Venezuela, and they're running a deficit. How does that happen?
1: Because you get into silly things like that, and those buildings you're talking about, they were called the Line. So they had to go all the way from the coast, about 15, 20 miles inland, one giant line of buildings going straight down, mirrored on each other. So it'd be like this giant corridor heading into this new city there that we're going to try to build, and then they were going to, try to make it a trading hub, and trying to figure it out that it's going to cost more than it's worth when you pencil out the numbers.
0: Yeah, so they're now a net borrower, Saudi Arabia. And so ultimately, they're also going to host the 2034 World Cup. So, I mean, you see what happens in these things. You build all this infrastructure that's never used again. So, I mean, this is going to be a money dump. Maybe they're going to prove me wrong. But if you are a student of history, like I literally
1: was,
0: I have a history degree from UC Berkeley, and ultimately I still pay a lot of attention to history. And when I saw this years ago, God, the parallels are just too close. And then when I watched them with, $80,000 robotic camel jockeys, it's like, wow, man, you're spending all that money on that, right? And you've got basically indoor skiing. They were talking about having the 2029 Asian Winter Games, right?
1: Yeah.
0: In Saudi Arabia. So, I mean, okay, that just means you're basically a fool and his money is soon parted, right? So, you know what made all the money in the gold rush?
1: The guys that were selling the shovels.
0: Yeah, Levi Strauss and Leland Stanford, right? He was a merchant. And that's where he got all of his money. Stanford got endowed, not because the guys found gold. Very few people found it.
1: Yeah.
0: It was basically the people that sold the materials to the people that are looking for gold. So they basically sold the promise of the dream to them to go after their dream with pickaxes, and shovels.
1: Yeah, here's a sluice box, here's a gold pan, and a shovel and a pick. Have fun, boys.
0: Yeah, so
1: head out to the wilderness.
0: So all these contractors go, okay, yeah, right on. Let's build this massive city. Sounds good. And you guys got tons of money, so we don't have to worry about getting paid. So what happened was they started worrying about getting paid. So now this is where the rule of law comes into play. Because, Saudi Arabia could say, look, yeah, we just ain't paying. And that's kind of what happened when the French took over Mexico. Because the Mexicans wanted to nationalize their silver mines and the railroads, et cetera, and the British and the French were going to attack. The French did it alone. They lost on the 5th of May. 2 weeks later, they regrouped, and then basically Napoleon III, who was now the emperor, second Napoleon, emperor of France, put in Maximilian as emperor, who was his cousin from, I think, Austria, to basically be emperor of France as a result of basically Mexico saying, we ain't paying. So when you don't pay, there's consequences. And also, it has consequences for other contracting jobs because if they have basically contracts with these contractors to build this massive city, they probably have contracts for building infrastructure. And if you stiff them, then you're not going to get them to come back. And plus, other companies are not going to be willing based upon the precedent you set by basically not paying contracts. So liquidated damages clauses are in there to say, if you cancel the contract, this is how you get out of it. You got to buy us out, much like you see with coaches in football. So the buyout apparently is $16 billion just to get out of the contracts for not building the city.
1: Yeah, because if you say, well, we're sovereign and this is all within our territories and we're not going to pay you, and the only way you're going to get money is suing us in one of our courts, and that's not going to happen, that just sends a signal worldwide because they are an exporter of oil, and the way you get oil around the world is through oil tankers. And they do not have shipyards. They don't build oil tankers there. So if they wanted to have an oil tanker built in, say, the United States or in Antwerp or some other facility, they go, how do we know you're going to pay? If you stiff these guys, you'll stiff up. So they have to actually maintain the contracts, have to pay the contracts so that they can keep their credit rating with everybody else they do business with around the world.
0: Yeah, so basically the vast futuristic new city in northwestern Saudi Arabia was at one point projected to cost more than $1 trillion to build. And now the budget for 2026 through 2030 includes 60 billion reals, which is basically 16 billion U.S. dollars, in anticipated payments to contractors to terminate long-term agreements, according to people familiar with the matter. So essentially, they're saying we got contracts, we could get out of it because we're basically a sovereign country, and we can just say we ain't paying. But they want to follow the rule of law and the rule of contract, which I think going forward is smart. Ultimately, Saudi Arabia has embarked on a slew of costly investment plans over the past decade, and many of the sovereign wealth fund's diversification projects have yet to pay off, has combined to make the kingdom a net borrower rather than an exporter of capital, and it hasn't been able to beat its targets for attracting foreign direct investment to help plug the gap. And I'm sure the war in Iran is not helping.
1: No, I'm very upset about this because I was land speculating, bought a lot of land out there, and now it's not worth anything.
0: Yeah, so in addition to halting the work on the line, NOAM also won't allocate new funds until next decade to a tourist project called Magna, a string of Red Sea coastal resorts spanning 120 kilometers, or Trojena, a mountaintop winter sports destination that the government had hoped it could host the 2029 Asian Winter Games. So you just see, when they start talking about that, that's like basically the shooting range next to the bar with the opera, indoor plumbing, mansions with the Corinthian pillars in the middle of the eastern slope overlooking the desert of Nevada.
1: Yeah, I mean, the first planned like resort area was actually Kaanapali in Maui, just around the corner west of Lahaina. They're not going to do it because they don't have a beautiful area like that.
0: So that's how contract law leads to the connection to Virginia City, because when you're paying $16 billion, you get out of contract, you're definitely under stress. 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
3: 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In the immortal words of the Princess Bride's Vicini, Thocrates, Plato, morons. 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You've been served.
0: All right, we are back. When I say we are back, Craig Fontaine Ashton, Edward Allen Shady, bumping up into the celebration of the 250th year of the United States of America, at least the Declaration of Independence. Yeah, don't take any credit for this. I'm not smarter as a result. It definitely makes for good cocktail conversation. By some unusual genetic happenstance, I just happen to be the direct descendant of Richard Henry Lee, He was a cool cat, too. Apparently, he was one of the most eloquent individuals in the House of Burgess, and essentially was one of the most prominent figures in Virginia. Virginia was probably the most prominent colony at the time, based upon the fact that they had the most money coming in as a result of exports, primarily from tobacco and also, you know, slavery, and, you know, unfortunate historical fact. So, and then John Augustine Washington happens to also be direct descendant from him. So George Washington's brothers, they're kind of cool. I mean, you know, you see how judges basically are making rulings that make no sense based upon their love of Texas Tech. Well, you know, I love our country just the same because I've got a direct connection just, you know, through my family's line on my mother's side.
1: Well, I'm going to stick you on the world court so you can make favorable rulings for the United States then.
0: Yeah. So, you know, happy birthday to us.
1: Yes.
0: And, you know, when you read these stories about the things like going to Saudi Arabia, basically a petrochemical theocracy, I can see their future. And, you know, I could be, what was that, Miss Cleo?
1: Nostradamus.
0: Or Nostradamus, yeah. Okay, let me see your future.
1: I'm looking into the pot.
0: You know what, if I said that over there, right, there's going to be no First Amendment protection, I'd probably get locked up.
1: Yeah.
0: And or worse.
1: You know? Your tongue would be cut out.
0: Yeah, probably. I mean, you know, it could be. So the idea is that our system has really, really thrived as a result of basically pushing forward on the issues associated with life, liberty, and the pursuit of happiness, not property. And in Saudi Arabia, they basically presume property.
1: That'd be oil. Yeah. Oil leases.
0: Right. Because they got no happiness from live golf. Nobody did.
1: No, God, no.
0: I guess Phil Mickelson did.
1: Or camel races.
0: Yeah, right.
1: Actually, they do get a lot of joy out of that because that's pretty popular.
0: Yeah. Yeah, it's true. You know, I had six racing greyhounds that I saved or basically rescued from Tijuana and also from, I think it was Laredo. And bottom line is that they're beautiful animals, and I'm super happy to know them. And when I got them, they spoke Spanish.
1: Oh, so they, because I know the track in Tijuana that would have ran at, it would have been Agua Caliente.
0: Yeah. And, it, you know, I think the first one was like Santa's Little Helper. Not really, but I mean, they have these long names. And so he looked like, to me, a Bengal tiger. So I called him Khan from Shere Khan from the Jungle Book. So anyway,
1: I brought it up because growing up as a kid, I spent my summer's down in Mexico, just between Rosarito and Ensenada. And I remember my dad and my neighbor, they went to the racetrack at Agua Caliente, and he asked how they did when they got back. And he goes, my dog did pretty good, but Herb's stopped in the fourth bend to, you know, do its business.
0: Oh, geez. Now you could basically bet on that in those future markets. So, all right. So let's go ahead and talk about Waymo's rolling out robo-taxis built for bad weather. So they've got this new van. It's basically kind of a Tiffany Blue. I know this because my wife has made me be aware of Tiffany Blue.
1: Mm.
0: And it's kind of more of a box, and it kind of opens up like an elevator door. And it's made for bad weather. It's got a higher generation, basically, motion detector in it. So what they're trying to do is get it to work in snow and also for long distances. It's got a trunk that you could fit a tent in, a bunch of luggage. So, you know, if you needed to go from San Francisco to Sacramento or Sacramento to San Francisco International Airport. That's coming. So they've had a little couple hiccups with Waymo, but now we've got the long range. All right, let's go into AI Judge Judy. Hope we don't have any hiccups with her. Deputy accuses driver holding phone with hand that was missing since birth. So let me get this chronology straight, because this is a real journey we're on. Deputy pulls this woman over, says, you're holding a phone in your right hand. She raises her right arm. There's no hand. The arm stops at the elbow. This is not a subtle thing. This is not, let me check the dash cam situation. The evidence is the absence of the evidence. She was born with a birth defect. And what does he do? He says, ma'am, you got to be mistaken. Does he say, ma'am, my mistake, you have a wonderful day? No. What does he do? What does he say? Hand to God, did you really not have a phone in your hand? And so, sir, which hand? Be specific. Because she's been showing you the relevant information the entire time, and you keep filing it under pending. That's not the masterpiece. The masterpiece is what comes next. He asked her to swear to God when she raises the arm she has, the arm she came into this world with. He decides that one doesn't count. He needs the other one, the left one, because apparently there's a height requirement for swearing to God now, and the deputy is the bouncer. Here's the problem, and something you don't teach, but everybody over the age of six knows. When a person tells you a fact about their body, you believe them. She's not going to misremember whether she has a right hand. She has known about this her whole life. She mentioned it twice, with a laugh even. She offered you the exit ramp. She said, you could have said, just call this a day. There could have been some mercy. Basically, show her some kindness. No, what you do, you give her a citation, and then 23 million people watch this. You know why? Because you can't write it. The case got dismissed for insufficient evidence, quote unquote, which is a polite way of saying there wasn't any evidence from the beginning. Basically, I'll say this for Miss Thomas, the person who was missing the hand. She came out of it this gracious. She doesn't think he meant harm. That's more generous than I would be. But it's her arm and her call. The deputy ticketed a woman for holding a phone in the hand she does not have, refused to accept the hand that she does have as valid for swearing to God, and the official cause of death for the ticket was the software. She offered to end it early. He should have taken the deal. Case closed.
1: That's just absolutely silly. But here we got Aquaman on the run from the police resort to skinny dip after losing shorts. Sir, let me see if I understand this correctly. You see the police and your master plan. Your brilliant escape strategy is to jump into the river. Did you think the deputies were going to melt? They're not made of sugar. And then, what happens? Physics happens, that's what. You lost your shorts in the river because rivers have currents and currents take your shorts. And now you're standing there in your birthday suit like the day you were born, except 50 years older and significantly more arrested. Skinny dipping, you call it. Skinny dipping? Don't assault me. Skinny dipping is what you do with a margarita in your hand on vacation. What you did is to flee the law and lose your pants doing it. That's not a leisure activity. That's a misdemeanor with extra steps and a breeze. Here's what I know after a lot of years of sitting on this bench. Nobody's ever outrun a police radio. You cannot swim faster than the phone call. The deputies didn't even have to get wet. They just waited till you to come out of the water because eventually you have to come out. And when you did, you had no shorts, no dignity, and no defense. Resisting without violence, the report says, the only thing you resisted successfully was keeping your clothes on. The dunk was free. The shorts were the cover charge. Pay up. Deputy, get him a towel and get him out of my courtroom.
0: All right, here we go. Last one. This is my feminine product. Florida woman arrested after bag of cocaine falls on the floor during traffic stop. Let me tell you something. And listen carefully because I'm only going to say this once. A feminine product? A feminine product? Ma'am, do I have born yesterday stamped on my forehead? I've been doing this longer than you've been perfecting that story. And that's the dumbest thing I've heard all day. And I hear a lot of dumb things all day long in this courtroom. Here's what I know. You were in a car that couldn't pick a lane to save its life. The police stopped you. They bring out a dog, ma'am. And what falls out of from under your purse? It wasn't a tampon. It wasn't a coupon. It was cocaine. And your brilliant explanation, the best your brain could manufacture in the moment, was to point it out as a feminine product. Sir, did she really say that? I'm looking at the detective now. She did. Of course she did, said the officer. And then the officer, who I happen to like, he's got a sense of humor, tells her to put it all on Facebook Live. You want to broadcast it, he asks? Broadcast it? Because the truth doesn't change just because you got an audience. But here's where you went from foolish to finished. 44 grams in a shoebox in the truck. That's your shoebox. That's your product. That's not for personal use. That is business. Don't insult me by pretending otherwise. You know what your real feminine product is? It's supposed to be common sense. And you left it at home. Trafficking, possession, paraphernalia. You earned every one of them.
1: Oh, case, she's Scarface?
0: Case closed. Next, yeah.
1: So she's Scarface.
0: Yeah, that's a good one, though. I mean, she, you know, under the circumstances, I mean, that was pretty quick
1: thinking. Yeah, she goes, hey, yeah, that's talcum powder that just fell down. Sorry about that. And I cut it. I cut my talcum powder with some cocaine, by the way.
0: Yeah, you happen to get the one police officer in Florida that actually knows something about feminine products. And she ended up getting arrested. Hopefully you enjoyed the show. We definitely enjoyed doing it. Remember, for the best advice, don't think twice. 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
1: Elon Musk is now the world's first trillionaire, but some are arguing he wants to take over the world. 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
1: 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And question for you, would you help us build a water well for some needy families today?
2: Yeah, and obviously all of us know the importance of water. Every morning you drink water, every day you take a shower. We take it for granted.
1: Some people take showers every day.
2: Yes.
1: I wouldn't say it's everybody.
2: But we take it for granted in this country. But this is the cool thing. 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We wouldn't let our dogs drink. And yet this Jesus well lasts 20 to 30 years.
1: That is incredible. 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
4: Breaking news this hour from Town Hall. I'm Mary Rose. The Iran war is over. Correspondent John Scott reports.
5: President Trump posts on Truth Social, "This great deal will bring peace and security to the whole region. Many presidents have tried to make peace with Iran, and all have failed before me." The president continued, "The leaders of the region have, for the first time, found a president who can help them achieve real peace. With the opening of the strait upon the signing of the deal on Friday, for purposes of mine removal, oil will flow on both ends again for the region and the world." President Donald J. Trump.
4: A European fashion brand is facing backlash after controversial comments by its founder. Correspondent Ken Lorman reports.
6: Danish clothing executive Tobias Sloth is under fire for posting Islam as the one thing he would remove from Earth in a LinkedIn survey. The remark sparked accusations of racism and widespread outrage, putting his brand Norse Projects at risk of boycotts. Sloth has since apologized and deleted the comment, but criticism continues, highlighting how negative statements about Islam can quickly escalate into a global reputational crisis. Ken Lorman reporting.
4: Kentucky Senator Mitch McConnell has been hospitalized. A statement from McConnell's office says he was admitted on Sunday morning and is receiving excellent care. The reason for his hospitalization or his current condition is still unknown. The 84-year-old Republican has represented Kentucky in the U.S. Senate since 1984 and served as majority leader from 2015 to 2021. McConnell was hospitalized earlier this year after experiencing flu-like symptoms. More on these stories at townhall.com.
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